0: car crash. The governor says at least 100 houses are damaged or lost. About 40,000 people are without power. Historic flooding in Indiana has left at least 7 people dead after days of severe storms. The White River reached record levels, forcing evacuations and hundreds of rescues. Officials warn residents to stay away from fast-moving floodwaters. The Trump administration has approved an emergency declaration to provide federal disaster assistance. Attorney General Todd Blanche says he is committed to delivering justice for those the government wronged.
1: Ahead of his nomination as Attorney General, Todd Blanche faced pressure to provide guarantees on a couple issues. One of them was the $1.8 billion anti-weaponization fund. Well, Blanche appeared on Fox News Sunday saying that both he and the president believe that the Justice Department was used against people and that Trump thinks those people should be compensated. That being said, Blanche says that individuals could sue. The fund will not be used.
2: The fund is dead, or whatever word you want to use. It never started, so it's not as if the fund is coming back.
1: Another concern, the Department of Justice's settlement that shields President Trump and family members from past IRS tax audits. Blanche clarified the audit immunity does not cover future tax returns.
0: That is Fox's Alex Hogan reporting. I'm Angelo Bavaro, and this is Fox News.
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7: Here's your Sunday night forecast for Eastern South Carolina. Tonight is warm with a low near 72 degrees. Tomorrow, we'll see 90 degrees, partly cloudy skies, and a 30% chance of rain. The heat of last week has broken, and we're going to start seeing a more comfortable stretch. We hit 89 on Tuesday.
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9: Right? 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So, what do you think the people at the radio station did when, after they realized that they said that the king had died, but the king did not die?
10: You just go on the air. You said, we found this story or we got this memo, and it was wrong, and we apologize if anybody was upset by the news.
9: They flipped the switch, 16 minutes of dead air. Instead of saying anything, I went,
10: they just went silent for 16 minutes?
9: That's it. Okay. 16 minutes is a lifetime in radio.
10: That's someone's entire commute to work.
9: Now, meanwhile, there was a DJ that was

0: working remotely. Because this was, you know, they said the king had died in the news break.
1: Mm-hmm.
0: So there's a DJ working remotely, and he's just yapping, having a great old time.
1: He's probably pre-recorded.
0: 16 minutes. Then the DJ apologized and confirmed that King Charles is very much alive, and we're sorry.
1: Maybe if we just shut up, they'll forget that we're even here.
0: That's almost as bad as the false missile that went over the state of Hawaii, telling everybody,
1: oh, yeah, oh, I remember that.
0: Die. You're all going to die. And people were racing and trying to find their kids and everything like that.
1: Can I just tell a quick radio story? I've been
0: sure.
1: I used to work at a radio station, and I worked Monday through Friday. I produced a radio show. And they're like, hey, we're starting a new weekend show with a woman. And she's never done radio before. Could you come in for a couple of weekends to help her? I said, absolutely. And she said she was prepared, like she was ready to go. She called herself the Colonel. And I said, great. This is how you're going to run your opening monologue. She goes on the radio. The music's playing. She goes, you've reached my show. I won't say her name because I don't want to embarrass her. AKA the Colonel. And then she froze.
0: That was it?
1: And she was silent. She had practiced her first sentence, the intro.
0: That's it.
1: And then went completely silent. And I'm in her ear. I'm like, you got to say something. I don't care what you say. You just got to say something.
0: Give it yet.
1: She sat there, completely froze. We played commercials. Went in there. She's like, oh, gosh, I'm so glad that's over. I said, it's not
0: and
1: over.
0: We just started.
1: You said one sentence. We barely got through it. Show got canceled after one episode.
0: You got 46 minutes to fill, baby. Let's get it online because, after all, we are professionals here at the Kim Commando
1: Absolutely.
0: Show. 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
1: Thank you.
0: 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Helicopter parents, let's start by talking about that. It's now called career co-piloting.
1: Co-piloting?
0: Yes.
1: Oh, I know what this is.
0: Because this is Gen Zers.
1: Yeah.
0: That the parents are now calling in sick for them. Hi, Johnny can't come to work today.
1: How about we had a caller last hour? His two daughters with degrees, one's unemployed. And I'm not trying to make fun of him, but he's going calling you for advice on getting them jobs instead of them doing them themselves.
0: I was kind of thinking that, but I didn't want to go there because
1: yeah.
0: I thought it would be kind of mean.
1: We were trying to help
0: he's
1: him.
0: Just trying to be a dad, but he was definitely being a helicopter dad. A survey found 1 in 5 Gen Z workers had a parent actually join them in a job interview.
1: Didn't you have that?
0: Yeah, I had that.
1: Yeah.
0: That was weird.
1: It is weird.
0: Mommy sat there.
1: I had multiple jobs, and my parents didn't even know where I worked. They would call me up and say, oh, how is it over at QSM? Oh, I'm not there anymore. I'm over at Delta now. Oh, really? When did you switch? Well, I'm an adult. I can do whatever I want.
0: Exactly. One staffing executive in Alaska, get this one, fired a 24-year-old for showing up late 4 times in his first week of work.
1: That's only 5 opportunities to be late.
0: Hours later, the guy's mom called asking that the guy give him a second chance.
1: And they're not embarrassed by this?
0: No.
1: They're not embarrassed that their parents are trying to bail them out?
0: No.
1: There was actually a Reddit, you know the Reddit subreddit, Ask Reddit.
0: Oh, yeah.
1: And someone put on there, they said, what is the one thing you're worried about in the future? And the most popular answer, most upvoted answer, was a person who is the head for a big company of recruiting, and she said the next generation being the workforce. And she's like, I'm not kidding, they're awful. And then gave stories like this.
0: It is. I didn't really know what to expect when mom was sitting there. And I did say to her, I would prefer to talk to your son alone.
1: Did you kick her out of the interview?
0: And she said, no, I will be here for the interview. And I said, well, this interview just is not happening.
1: Right, he's not going to get the job.
0: I'm sorry, but that's it. Speaking about getting a job, FAA has officially hired 2,000 gamers.
1: Oh,
0: that's right, to help fill the air traffic controller shortage. So all those years of playing video games gave them skills with spatial awareness and multitasking and quick decisions. And basically, if you've been playing Fortnite, you've been training for this. Okay?
1: And it pays well. I mean, air traffic controller job pays really good.
0: They say the average is $140,000 a year.
1: Yeah, it's good.
0: Okay. And keep in mind that you have to retire at 56.
1: Right, because you can't do that job forever.
0: No. Most controllers are hired within a single year. 94% of the hiring goal was met by going after video gamers. I think this is really smart. Because you have to think quick. You have to be able to move controllers and look at different situations, multitask. My only concern is respawning.
1: Yeah, there's none of that.
0: No.
1: You're not able to do that. There's no control, alt, delete, and reset the game and start over.
0: Let's pull the plug and try again. No. Lauren, our associate producer, was telling me about this. And first I said, no, I don't want to put it in the show. And then she explained it to me. I said, maybe we should put it in the show. A giant satellite by the name of Blue Walker 3 is currently orbiting Earth. Okay. It's a 644 square foot reflective array. So think about that as like a New York studio apartment, but flying over your head and made of mirrors.
1: Okay.
0: Now, if you catch a glare through a telescope, the light can permanently damage your retinas.
1: So don't look at it.
0: No. No, don't look at it. So astronomers don't like it at all because they say the glare is like leaving like these big white streaks across deep space photos. So if you are into space and astronomy, just know like this is something really bad.
1: What does it do? Why is it up there?
0: It's some type of radio signals that they're doing.
1: Okay.
0: I mean, who knows what's up
1: there? It's not like they're redirecting sunlight that it's only rich people in Malibu have it or anything like that.
0: Oh, no, that's another satellite. Okay. We've talked about that.
1: Yes.
0: $5,000 for like 5 minutes or something like that. It's kind of crazy. You know, I entered a stargazing contest.
1: Did you? How'd you do?
0: I came in second, so I got a constellation prize. I don't go to a lot of fast food restaurants.
1: Okay.
0: I don't remember the last time I've been to a fast food restaurant.
1: All right.
0: But we have a new fast food restaurant called California's Cali Express that's going to be going nationwide. We have a little video of it that we're showing. And basically, these are robots that do everything from prepare the meals to put it in the little wrappers.
1: That's a bit over the top. They have a humanoid robot that's using a walk, and he's doing some kind of, like, jerking back and forth motion.
0: But the other thing, too, is that the robot can...
1: Why is it jumping up and down while it's cleaning the stovetop?
0: Because it's way it can reach the stovetop instead of a human saying, I guess I can't reach it, so I won't clean there.
1: I'm not trying to be vulgar, but every single video that we're showing, it looks like the robots are humping the equipment. Is this AI?
0: I personally did not see that.
1: Please replay that.
0: But it kind of says where your mind is versus my mind.
1: It's multiple humping incidences.
0: It's Flippy, the robot.
1: So the entire fast food restaurant is going to be run by robots?
0: Yes. A robot can grill a burger in 120 seconds and put it in a wrapper.
1: Okay.
0: But think about it this way.
1: Tell me I'm wrong.
0: I'm sorry if you're listening
1: that
0: on the radio.
1: That pelvis is thrusting.
0: I think he does. He does have a point about the pelvis.
1: It's not the only one. Keep talking.
0: But it can't.
1: Here we go.
0: It can't fix the shake machine.
1: No. Well, the shake machine's always broken at McDonald's.
0: How does a burger introduce his wife?
1: Shows everybody your buns. I don't know. Wow.
0: Meat patty.
1: So dumb.
0: It's so dumb, but you love it, and you laughed.
1: I didn't. I was laughing at you, not with you.
0: Look at your eyes are watering.
1: Good comeback.
0: I still can't believe you can look at a video of robots and put sex in there somehow.
1: It wasn't sex. It was just humping.
0: Everything that in your... You're such a guy. Everywhere you look, it's like... Donuts.
1: Don't
0: sex.
1: Blame this on my gender. There was a countertop being assaulted by that robot. I'm not making it up.
0: You'll have to watch the video.
1: Yeah, go over to YouTube. See all the thrusting.
0: Hey, business owners ask me this all the time. How do I make AI work for me? 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All right, coming up, we have some great things that you don't want to miss out. How the airline owes you cash instead of a voucher. They tried to pull that on me the other day.
2: Of course they did.
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0: Hey, this is just my pitch for you to sign up for the free newsletter. 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All right, how about we get started with Renee in Spokane, Washington. Glad to have you with us today, Renee. What's happening with you?
1: Well, hello. Thank you. Well, I just called for some advice. And I live in Eastern Washington, Spokane, right outside of it. And we just recently had a bunch of fires here, major fires. They made the national news. Started August 1st. I happened to be on a cruise that day, and my daughter called and said, "You're being evacuated. What would you like out of the house?"
0: Oh, gosh.
1: The one thing that I had thought of in the past, because we just went through this with my daughter's neighborhood, was my photos. And I have bins of photos. I have photos all over the walls. So my son-in-law and grandsons came and took 9 bins of photos out of my house. So now I'm started researching what kind of photo scanners, what can you do to save those so if they were to burn up, you'd still have them.
0: Yeah, definitely need to get them out of the bins, right?
2: 9 bins, that's a lot of photos.
0: How many photos do you think you have, Renee?
1: I don't know. I probably have, over 1,000.
0: A lot.
2: Okay, they're small bins then.
0: Yes. They're not big bins.
1: Some of the bins actually were full of framed photos that I have all over my walls. Because I saved all the family photos through the years, put them in the basement on the walls.
0: You know what I did with mine? My mother. When my mother passed away, I think 50 different photo albums that she kept. I put them in a box, more than one box, 10 boxes, and I sent them to my brother. And I said, "Here you go."
2: That's a sister move right there. Get to scanning.
0: Let me know if you need some help. you can do this a couple of ways. If you are looking for a bona fide scanner, probably the Epson Fast Photo Scanner. It's been around for the longest. It's about $500. It's not cheap. But it'll scan the front and the back, especially if you have names printed on the back. Then you get that information, too. And then there's also Google has an app called PhotoScan. And that's really good if you don't want to take pictures out of photo albums. Because it's, they get all wonky over the years to do that. But if I were looking, if I had 1,000 photos, I would probably get the Fast Photo Scanner.
2: And it's a feeder. It's not like a bed scanner,
0: exactly.
2: Right?
0: Yes.
2: So you stack them up, put them in there, let it get to work.
0: But you know what's interesting with firefighters? I just read about this the other day. Imagine this, Renee, that there's now an AI-powered fire drone that can detect where the fire started, at what time, what caused it. And so the whole idea is that this drone will keep sweeping over fire susceptible areas, and then it will be able to spot the second that a fire starts.
2: So they get there quicker.
0: 1,000%.
2: That's awesome.
0: So did they determine what was the cause of your fire up there?
1: Yes. Well, the biggest one, there were 3 fires, actually, on the same day, about the same time. The biggest one was started by arson, and they actually caught him. And these fires have destroyed over 900 buildings and homes.
2: Wow.
1: We're talking about 10,000 acres worth of fires. So it was an inferno that day. Our city has been covered in smoke for over a week.
0: Sorry to hear that.
1: Finally cleared out. And I just feel really sad for all these families that have lost everything.
0: Yeah, there was something that my husband wanted me to look at for our house in California. Because you say California, there's wildfires.
2: Right.
0: If you can imagine a really big hose that goes around the perimeter of the property. And so if there is a fire, you push a button and the water just comes up.
2: Like a sprinkler system protects your home.
0: Yes, exactly. But it's just it's this pretty elaborate system that you would put around the perimeter of the property.
2: Are you going to do it?
0: Knock on wood.
2: Yeah, sure.
0: Is that I don't think we're in that susceptible of a zone.
2: Is it expensive?
0: Yes.
2: Okay.
0: We're talking probably $300,000.
2: Oh, goodness.
0: Yeah.
2: Yeah, that's huge.
0: And then our home is steel and concrete and glass.
2: Okay.
0: And we've already had it. You know, the fire chief come over and all that other good stuff.
2: So did you see, I don't know if you see that on Shark Tank, there's a company that wants to build homes on hydraulics. So if there's a wildfire or a tsunami or whatever, the home just goes underground. They lower it underground, cover it up, and once everything's gone, you hit another button and it raises it back
0: up. Really?
2: Yeah, and they were raising money.
0: That, you know what, that sounds bizarre, but it sounds really good.
2: Barbara, do you watch Shark Tank?
0: Yes,
2: you know Cocker, Barbara Cocker. Yeah, she said, I will invest if I'm the first house you do. Put my house on hydraulics so I can hide it underneath.
0: That's a great idea.
2: But I just know there's going to be like an Amazon delivery guy going, I can't find the house anywhere.
0: Where is it?
2: Supposed to be right here.
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1: 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Hey, just a quick reminder, if you ever want to be a guest here on the show and speak with me one-on-one, super easy to do. You don't have to sit on hold for hours like other folks. Come on. We can do much better than that. 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And in the top right-hand corner, there's a link that says Ask Kim. Now, let me tell you, insider secret, I read every single note that you send me there. I do personally. I know you're like, and there's going to be some smart, I'll go, oh, Kim, if you write this note, reply and let me know. Otherwise, I don't believe you. I don't reply, and I don't fall for those games. But if you'd like to be a caller here on the show, the easy and fun ways we can schedule you right in, go to commando.com. Once again, that's K-O-M-A-N-D-O.com. And in the upper right-hand corner, there's a link that says Ask Kim. All right. Have you ever wondered if your phone was listening to you because you mentioned something and then suddenly all the ads in your feed are suddenly about whatever that thing is that you were talking about?
2: I don't wonder it. It's true. It happens.
1: Well, researchers at Northeastern University tested almost 20,000 different apps and they found zero are recording conversation.
2: Then how does it happen? Because I tested it. We sat next to a,
1: how did it happen?
2: we sat next to a phone and we just said kitty litter 1,000 times.
1: Kitty litter.
2: 10-minute span. We used it in natural conversation. Oh, you want to watch that show? Sure, but order the kitty litter first. And then out of nowhere in the Instagram feed is kitty litter ads.
1: Meta buys data from 2,200 different companies.
2: Right.
1: So Facebook is not listening.
2: Right, and I know that for a fact.
1: But some of your apps may be listening.
2: So what apps did they test in this test that no apps are listening?
1: Well, the apps were probably not listening because the mic was turned off. Right? But if you install an app and you give the app the permission to use the mic.
2: Right.
1: Then suddenly they have access to all your data.
2: Right.
1: And a lot of people don't realize that.
2: And they're listening. This test is poppycock.
1: I was thinking about this because I was talking about hiking Mount Fuji. I really want to hike Mount Fuji.
2: Mm-hmm.
1: And then suddenly in my feed were all these, like,
2: of course,
1: fares to Tokyo.
2: Right. And you downloaded some game that you want your grandkids to play, and that's what's listening to you 24/7.
1: And I said, the only thing that I want to profile on me is Fuji film.
2: Oh, God.
1: That's it. Luke in Milwaukee. Hi there, Luke.
3: Hi, guys. Thanks for having me on.
1: You betcha. What's going on?
3: Yeah, so about a couple weeks ago, I started getting mail, like physical letters for different companies, for business owners, like payroll and stuff like that, that to use their services. But I don't have a company, so I looked who was sending it to, and the company that I was sending it to was My Last Name Content Marketing LLC. So I looked it up online, and there was a whole website designated for it, and like at the bottom had my name, address, and then the phone number listed was my parents' landline.
1: You had nothing to do with this?
3: Yes, I had nothing.
1: Wow. Okay. And so is this still going on?
3: I believe it's still up, yes. I had talked to the FTC and then the Wisconsin DFI, and they said that hopefully the LLC will be disbanded in the next 60 days, but other than that, there really wasn't much they could do.
1: What you can do is go to it's called the Internet Corporation of Assigned Names and Numbers. Yeah. Look, you've been around tech enough. Everything has an acronym, right? It's ICANN.
2: ICANN?
1: ICANN. And you file a dispute that they are impersonating you. And this is not you. This is your name. This is, your parents' phone number. And then they will work to get it taken down.
3: Okay.
1: Do they do it 99% of the time? No. If you had a trademark on your name, it's going to go a little bit faster. But you can do a Whois search, and you can find out who has registered this domain. It's probably in a foreign country, so that's why you need to get ICANN involved. We have this going on right now with me.
2: Oh, really?
1: Yeah, and is that people are sending us notes that that I personally have emailed them, and I am inviting them to come on the show here to talk about their books. And so we have people at Random House and all these other ones that saying, oh, we'd love to have so-and-so on to talk about how to grow herbs. And I'm like, where does this come from? And then they forward me, it's somebody who's impersonating me using a Gmail account.
2: And are they trying to charge these people,
1: yes,
2: to come on the show to talk about their book?
1: 100%.
2: Okay.
1: 100%. So, yeah, so that's the big thing that to get it. You can also file a complaint at the Internet Crime Complaint Center. Have you done that yet, Luke?
3: I don't believe so.
1: Yeah, if you go to IC3.gov, the whole idea is that's run by the FBI. They're not saying that an FBI guy or gal is going to call you, but what they look for are trends. And so if they see a lot of this coming from one particular region or part of the country or from another country, then they'll actually get in there and try to get it taken down. Luke, thanks for your call. All right, let's switch gears just a little bit. AI is changing the world, and there's no question it's making technology smarter. But it's also making it easier than ever for companies to learn more about you through your online activity. I'm talking about websites that you visit, searches you run. The apps you use can reveal more about you than you realize. 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What do you do when something doesn't work in your house?
2: Something like technical or just anything?
1: Like a dishwasher.
2: Probably call someone, because I don't know how to fix a dishwasher.
1: ChatGPT.
2: Oh, okay.
1: That's what you want to do. You want to grab your phone, you take some photos, you take a picture of the error code on the display, the model number sticker on the inside of the door, and you say, what does this mean to me, and how can I fix it, or do I have to call somebody?
2: I actually did do that. The ice maker in the fridge was only, we have little ice and big ice, and only the little ice was coming out. So I asked ChatGPT.
1: Such a first world problem.
2: So I asked ChatGPT what's going on, and it said, why don't you take your camera and shoot a video for me underneath. It found a frozen over spot. I put a hair dryer on there. Everything's working.
1: Look at you, Mr.
2: So you're right.
1: Fix It.
2: I guess I go right to ChatGPT like you said.
1: So let me ask you a question, because this is really important. And as you are embarking on a new marriage,
2: mm-hmm,
1: is there a wrong way or right way to load the dishwasher?
2: There's a right way.
1: Okay.
2: And that's I do it. And then it doesn't matter because
1: okay,
2: it's done.
1: All right. Because I get reprimanded.
2: Like, you do it wrong?
1: Yes.
2: How do you do it wrong?
1: I don't clean off the plates.
2: Okay. I mean, if you're leaving a half of a stick of, salmon on there.
1: No. And then, I put the dog bowl so that the water doesn't go over. So finally, I'm like, you know what? You load the dishwasher.
2: Do cups? Here's a question. This was an argument. Do bowls go on the top or the bottom?
1: Bottom standing up.
2: No, they go on the top.
1: Why?
2: Because it's going to get double clean. It's going to get the spinner from the top and the spinner from the bottom.
1: You're going to get it on the side and the side.
2: If you only put plates on the bottom, the water will shoot through and get everything on top. Don't block the water from below. Bowls go on top.
1: They go on the bottom.
2: No. This is an outrage.
1: All right. What happened with me and United Airlines and what I had to say to United Airlines to get my money back here on the Kim Komando Show? Artificial intelligence may be taking over the world, but the hottest new collectible? Old tech. Those clunky beige computers from the 70s, 80s, and 90s. I'm Kim Komando for NetSuite. 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Radio Shack's TRS-80 from 1977. Accountants love those. The Commodore PET, same year. The Timex Sinclair 1000, $99, and it looked like it. 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The machine that put a computer on every office desk. The Tandy 1000. And the Apple Macintosh 128K, star of the Orwellian 84 Super Bowl ad. 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It turns out your junk drawer has more memory
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0: 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And every time you watch a video, you're telling the algorithm, hey, I really like her. So keep watching and make sure, especially on YouTube, that you subscribe to my channel so that this way you get an alert every single time that we go live, because we do podcasts and we have specials and we've got a lot of shorts. There's a lot of fun stuff that happens over on our YouTube channel. We've got over, we have over 100,000 followers right now. So that's the most important one to me, YouTube.com/Kim Komando. Ellen in Cincinnati, Ohio, welcome to the show today. So glad that you're calling us. What's going on?
1: Thank you. Thank you for having me. I have retired just simply because I don't have anywhere to work. I would love to work from home, and I know that AI has created jobs, but I don't know how to go about it. And I've had so many jobs throughout my lifetime. You name it, I've done it. My longest stint, I guess, was in the casino business. I was a pit manager for 17 years.
0: Wow.
1: And, yeah, you know, I'm very good with people. I was also a paramedic for 12 years. Before that, I worked at the Cincinnati Reds Stadium, ran the scoreboard for a couple of years. I mean, you name it, I've done it.
0: Seriously. You really have.
2: Now, yeah. You said you retired because you have nowhere to work. Were you replaced by computers, AI, technology as the pit boss?
1: I was not.
2: Okay.
1: I just chose to leave. I think it's called burnout. You know, working in a casino environment is exhausting because you have to be polite to everyone.
2: And most of the people that you have to be polite to are jerks.
1: Absolutely. There's some really nice ones, but there's a lot of not nice ones. And some of them are even like high profile people, like, you know, I live in Cincinnati, so we have the Bengals. We had some Bengals players that were regulars that would come in. Some were very nice, some not nice at all. And it's tough to say sir to somebody that I don't think deserves to be called sir. It's just repetitive, and I finally just said, you know, I have to get my life back. Working every weekend, every holiday, it's just tough.
0: So when were you a paramedic?
1: Back in the 90s, early 2000s.
0: And how many years did you do that?
1: 12 years.
0: Okay, so you are pretty proficient in that field then still, probably, right?
1: Oh, yeah.
0: Here's the thing, that when you're looking at AI jobs online, the generic jobs, like proofing an answer, looking to see if the connection was made right in a question or whatever it may be, basically proofreading things, is that it doesn't pay very much. It pays anywhere between $14 and $20 an hour. But if you have a certain skill, and they may even be hiring people who have worked as a pit boss and a paramedic. I was leaning towards the paramedic because they're really looking for people who know the difference between a doorknob and a defibrillator and how you use it and what the steps might be.
1: Right.
0: And so that would probably pay, that will definitely pay more than just the entry-level jobs. But the casino might be interesting because if you could find a company that is developing AI casino software, that they will need a human to actually see if what they're creating using AI and if AI is really doing what it needs to do in that situation. And so where it might present you something like the guy's being a jerk, he's drunk, right? Saying that the dealer, stole $5 from him. And the eye in the sky doesn't see that. So what do you do at that point?
1: It depends on the amount. If they're saying $5 and they're throwing a fit, I'm going to give them $5.
2: Right, that's what you train the AI to do.
0: Exactly. That's what you're going to train the AI to do. And
1: yeah.
0: So if you could use AI, like ChatGPT or Gemini or Claude, and tell it these are the qualifications that I have, I would focus on the casino, and I would, because AI and casinos are going big time, as you might expect. You know, wherever there's money to be made, that's where artificial intelligence is really being focused on, even on, you know, recognition and things like that, and security, mm-hmm. obviously. And also, I would focus on the 12 years as a paramedic and say, what can I do remotely? Now, keep in mind, these AI jobs are feast or famine. It's very rarely do you get something that's going to be 40 hours a week. It may be, it's almost like getting a consulting job, where you're going to spend mm-hmm. a couple of hours doing it, get the job, and then you're going to be ranked on that job. And depending upon the quality of the work that you do for that, then it's like you mm-hmm. get to go to the next level.
1: I understand. The thing is, I'm not well-versed in AI, I don't believe, simply because I have a son that works for, he was a Black Hawk pilot in the Army for 12 years. He got out, went straight into corporate Amazon, and he makes me feel dumb because, you know, number one, everything's an acronym, and I just kind of cock my head at him like, what's that?
0: Well,
1: he
0: you
1: gets
0: know
1: annoyed
0: what?
1: With me.
0: Don't, you know what? Push that off to the side and just fire up chatgpt.com.
1: Yeah, I talk to them a lot.
0: Okay. And then just talk to it like you and I are having a conversation. What can I
1: yeah.
0: do to make some extra money? And so, and you will find that the way that you talk to it is so much better now than the way that it was a year and a half ago, when it wouldn't try to paste the answers with you. But now it's starting to develop more of a rapport. Are you seeing that too, Andrew?
2: Yeah, obviously the answers are becoming, because there's been phases of ChatGPT, like you said, the pasting, and then it was the praising with no matter what you said, it told you were amazing and a genius and everything you do is right. And now it's more getting down to the nitty gritty and let's just get this project done.
0: Exactly. Hey, still to come, I have to tell you what I had to say to United Airlines to get a refund here on the Kim Komando Show. AI is changing the world, and there's no question it's making technology smarter. 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

0: 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Again, search for Komando with a K. So Ian was meeting me in Wyoming for our driving tour. And he went to the airport for his 9 o'clock flight. United Airlines said, "We're sorry, we have a mechanical. We'll be leaving in 2 hours. 11 o'clock comes and goes. 12 o'clock, no flight. 2 o'clock, no flight. 4 o'clock, United says, we're going to have to change this flight to be tomorrow."
1: Oopsies.
0: Okay. And then Ian called and they said, "There's nothing we can do because you could have showed up for the flight the next day." Now, if your flight is canceled or delayed more than 3 hours domestic, 6 hours international, and you choose not to fly, the airline must refund your money. And if they say they can't, like they tried to say to me, I said, "Under federal law, you must." "Oh, okay."
1: Oopsie-daisy.
0: "We're sorry about that.
1: She did a Google search. We're in trouble."
0: "Watch out." "And no vouchers. I don't want a voucher. I want my money back."
1: Well, of course. A voucher is just going to not even going to get you where you need to go. They messed up. That's a long time to delay a flight to then tell people. Because, you know, you think about it. You say, well, it might be 7 or 8 hours. People can find other flights. They can still get to their destination.
0: What they do is they keep saying, "Oh, it's going to be here. It's going to be here. We're going to do it. We're going to do
1: crumb,
0: it."
1: Little crumb. Little crumb.
0: If you haven't already, make sure that you sign up for our free newsletter. It's 5-star rated at GetKim.com.

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1: Bang, bang! You're dead! Today is the day.
2: The day my massacre begins.
1: I want to go down as the best school shooter in history.
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6: Cutting back on war games, I'm Carmen Roberts, Fox News. President Trump orders the Pentagon to substantially reduce joint military drills with South Korea after he says it declined to help denuclearize Iran.
7: The president posted on Truth Social the exercises slated to start this week are costly and send a hostile signal to North Korea. He also made it clear he's not happy that South Korea didn't back the U.S. in its military action against Iran. So the president has told the War Secretary to reduce the joint military program. Those exercises have been going on for decades and are meant to help South Korea beef up its readiness against North Korean threats. North Korea tested ballistic missiles just last week, even though there are several UN resolutions that ban the so-called Hermit Kingdom from launching such missiles. Till NATO, Fox News.
6: Search and rescue operations continue in Hawaii after what was Hurricane Lala slammed the Big Island with heavy wind and rain. Governor Josh Green thanking first responders and local officials.
8: Many thanks to General Logan and his whole team. We will send more. I've also been in touch with people that are at Pohakuloa. The feds, the military there are going to be more than willing to help us. We'll probably use their aid to get there. We've had a bunch of high water vehicles here.
6: And the storm left at least one person dead, swept several homes off their foundations and knocked power out to tens of thousands of customers. The outer bands of now tropical storm Lala are dumping heavy rain on portions of Maui County, Oahu, and Kauai County as it moves to the west-northwest. Indiana floods claim at least seven lives. Meteorologist Adam Klotz.
9: Some of these communities, 1 foot of total rainfall. Still could see a little bit of rain. The ground is saturated, right? So additional rain could cause a problem.
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6: The latest inflation report shows the war in Iran might not be dragging down America's economy as much as first thought. Fox's Mike Emanuel reports from Washington.
12: Consumer prices increased in July by 3.4% compared to a year ago, a mild decrease from June's 3.5% and a significant improvement from 4.2% in May. Despite the good news on paper, many Americans may not be feeling it all that much, with prices still rising faster than wages can keep up. Oil prices remain elevated.

0: energy, all the light displays. Let's talk about how big this is, too.
1: It's a big building, and our maintenance and construction team built this thing in 16 months. It's 44,000 square feet. That's as big as four football fields. Inside of the first ride experience is a ride through the Smokies, where you're actually flying through. The next big opportunity on the ride is getting a chance to ride rapids of 500,000 gallons of water. And then, of course, the grand finale is searching after the secret lake with 1,200 synchronous fireflies as part of the grand finale.
0: And that was one of Dolly's favorite childhood memories.
2: And Tommy John, the namesake for a pioneering elbow surgery that saved his MLB career, dies at 83. I'm Carmen Roberts, and this is Fox News.
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5: Here's your Sunday night forecast for Eastern South Carolina. Tonight is warm with a low near 72 degrees. Tomorrow, we'll see 90 degrees, partly cloudy skies, and a 30% chance of rain. The heat of last week has broken, and we're going to start seeing a more comfortable stretch. We hit 89 on Tuesday.
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7: 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It's Brian Kilmeade.
8: Hi, everyone. So glad you're there. It's the Brian Kilmeade Show. Big hour coming your way. Evan Barker is going to be with us, author of Nothing Left, Confessions of a Democratic Operative, a former Democratic campaign operations, and we'll have a lot to talk about there. There's a lot of former Democrats that are extremely upset at the direction of the party. We have Jeffrey Epstein, Julian Epstein. Man, big difference. Julian Epstein, who's a longtime Democrat, who said, I'm done with that party. James Carville said, if Hassan Piker continues to be a force, he can't be in the same party as him. He wants out. And we have a lot of other examples, including, Doug Schoen and others who consider themselves moderates or just not crazy and want out of the party. And we're in our primary season. I never remember such intensity. So before we get to Karl Rove, let's get to the big three.
9: Number three.
10: For those who have anything to say about the play in the last game, I didn't see the play in real time. I went straight to a press conference. I thought the play got called right. Thankfully, Sophie's okay. Was it egregious? Absolutely.
8: Yeah, don't get mad at us because you missed the play. Fever Midwest meltdown. Never-ending WNBA drama continues as Caitlin Clark's coach had a meltdown after admitting she didn't see the rough foul on her fellow player, Sophie Cunningham, which was why she minimized it. Really? It's my fault or the press's fault that you didn't see the play but commented on it?
9: Number two.
11: Iran has an incredibly high threshold for the pain that they're willing to inflict on their own population. They're betting that the midterms will bring a change in U.S. policy. They know that the war is not popular here in the United States.
8: That is Dan Hoffman, Russian expert and a Middle East expert, CIA guy. Iran talks breakdown as two straits lockdown. And we have just hit Iran back for attacking two ships yesterday. I just was able to see the explosion. It is pretty substantial. Why I think military strikes are coming back big time before Labor Day.
9: Number one.
12: Yeah, it was a sound rejection, certainly of DSA, certainly of, I mean, the craziness that became Francesca Hahn's apology campaign about, no, I don't want to cancel Thanksgiving.
8: That's really not what Karl Rove would have a candidate run on, not canceling Thanksgiving. But maybe I'm getting ahead of myself. Primary aftermath. We review how the Dems dodged a socialist disaster in Wisconsin, but not in Minnesota. And we get more revelations about what El Sayed really thinks about America. Not much. About at least our traditions and everything else around it. Let's bring in Karl Rove. Karl, welcome back.
13: Well, welcome back to you. I must admit, I was hoping Tyrus would be there. We had such

0: a great program in your absence. You could have stayed out another week. I mean,
1: is that Allison? Is this true? As she says, it's true. Is that true?
0: You had a great program.
1: Now, would you?
0: Yeah, we hit it.
1: Sometimes you size up hosts and think that would be a good candidate. Do you think Tyrus would be a good candidate?
0: Look, I don't want to get into the management issues. I'm just saying that Fox is fortunate to have a good backup.
1: No, candidate as a politician. Do you think Tyrus would be a good politician?
0: Well, a straight shooter, intimidating in physical, strength. Yeah, absolutely. Nobody mess with that guy on the campaign trail.
1: Pretty sure. Even Hassan Piker. So yesterday, it looks as though your thoughts about what happened in Wisconsin yesterday in the governor's seat. It looks like a late surge stopped the socialists from winning, the one who wants to cancel Thanksgiving, the Senate, the police, and just about everything else. Your thought about her loss?
0: Well, it was very narrow. And the sitting governor came out in favor of Crowley. And I think Democrats in the state woke up and said, we can't allow this. But think about it. A handful of votes, less than 1% separated the two of them. That's 4,000 or 5,000 votes, I think the final count is going to be. And he was saved by the early absentee ballots that came out of Milwaukee County, where he's the county executive. So Democrats dodged a bullet there. But you're right. They didn't dodge one in Minnesota, where the Lieutenant Governor Flanagan was nominated for the Senate. She is, there with the Governor Walz and, won a convincing victory. And the Democrats have got a problem. And it's just not one person in the form of El Saeed. They've got Troy Jackson. They got Flanagan. They almost had Hong. I mean, their party's in trouble.
1: So when you talk about, too, Hakeem Jeffries, Chuck Schumer, Nancy Pelosi, all won for Craig. And not only did Craig lose, but lost by 10. So this is pretty substantial.
0: Yeah.
1: And she's got fraud all over her. She's part of an administration that allowed fraud to run rampant for years. Governor Walz thought it was so bad, he decided, I'm not running anymore. I'm retiring after this. But now she's going to be the pick.
0: She's now started to say, well, it was his fault. That wasn't mine. He was in charge of the fraud issue, not me. And I'll fight fraud.
1: Okay, great. I'm sold. So what do you think Michelle Tafoya's chances are over in Minnesota? I mean, she's trailing by 8 prior to the primary. Do you give her a shot in Minnesota? No one's won there as a Republican since 2006.
0: Yeah, I do. But she's got to prosecute the case. She's got the advantage of being an outsider. Here's a popular sports figure. She's going to be a different kind of candidate. And it's going to be interesting. Think about this. The top two jobs up in Minnesota today, the U.S. Senate seat and the governor, there are 4 women, 2 Republicans and 2 Democrats running for them. And I think it's going to be a very interesting contest. The next 3 or 4 weeks are going to be really important. How does Tafoya introduce herself into the general election? And how does she go on the offense against Flanagan? And how does she appeal to, basically normie Democrats who say that woman's pretty far left and she's going to be vulnerable on the issue that we care about, as every Minnesotan does, the use of our tax dollars to pay crooks and frauds.
1: Yeah, so this is a primary situation. So now El Saeed is front and center because you could make a case that it will decide the balance of power in the Senate if the Republicans can flip that seat. And Mike Rogers comes in. Carl, he seems like your ideal type of candidate. He is somebody that is not necessarily MAGA, but not anti-MAGA. He's a conservative with a proven track record and great national security bona fides, as well as an FBI background and a military background, who got really close last time. So why wouldn't we think he's going to win by 4 or 5 this time?
0: Well, he's got to run a campaign. Each campaign is separate. Yes, he laid a good foundation last time around. And I say this as a friend of his. He's a terrific guy and a wonderful candidate and was a substantial, thoughtful, capable member, chairman of the House Intelligence Committee. And he's got to run a good campaign. better than he did last time around. Ran an okay campaign last time around, but my column this week in the Wall Street Journal is addressed to people like Mike and others who are running against these left-wingers, and I'm going to lay out seven things that that they need to do, Republicans need to do to win these races against people like El Saeed.
1: And I think that he wanted El Saeed. He thought he matched up better than with him, so he got what he wanted. Cut nine is Mike Rogers last night.
2: This guy spent hours hating on what most Michiganders would enjoy in their pastimes, and he should be held to account for that. These are views that he held that he was pretty strong about, but he knew that he had to delete them all for if people really knew who he was, they wouldn't vote for him. So you're right. It's just a matter of making sure we have the resources and the people that are out there fighting what I think is the heart and soul of the country in this particular race.
1: And one thing emerges, he doesn't like fireworks. And he does not like football. He does not.
0: Well, even more importantly for Michiganders, he doesn't like Mackinac Island. This is a favorite of Michiganders. It's an island at the north part of the peninsula, and it doesn't allow cars on it. It's an island. And so they only have horses and carriages. And he said, I hate it. And they dug up that comment. And I think it's good because it's sort of, you know, this is number point number three on my list of things that Republicans need to do. Don't let Democrats get away with disavowing past outrageous positions. And it's not only positions on the issues, but it's also positions on things like, in the case of Hong, Thanksgiving and Valentine's Day. She hated them both. And in the case of El Saeed, Mackinac Island, because it just portrays him as a weird, out of touch guy. Now go after him on his positions on the issues. That's point number four. And also go after him about his associations. Make him eat every comment that Hassan Piker has ever said. And he'll say, well, I don't agree with that. Well, then why are you hanging around with a guy who says 9/11, the United States deserved it? Why are you hanging around with a guy who says the use of rape by Hamas after October 7th doesn't change the dynamic for me? Why are you associating with a guy who has all of these obnoxious, outrageous things about America that he says? Why did you ever appear with him? Of course, because you agree with him. Don't mislead us. Don't try and lie to us. You thought it was cool to hang out with a guy like that. And here's the other positions that you yourself have adopted in the past, and make him meet those too.
1: So I want you to hear what Julian Epstein said about what he's going to do now. Remember, longtime Democrat. Listen.
3: Syed, for his part, he says the only Jewish state in the world doesn't have a right to exist. And Schumer knows that Syed is I think, a bigot. I think it's fair to say he's a bigot. And, you know, Griff, this is doesn't pain me to say it. I say it because I think Democrats have to take a position. I'm going to be supporting Mike Rogers. I'm going to be raising money for Mike Rogers because I think he's the normie candidate. I think he's the moderate centrist candidate. And I don't want to be part of a team that will have people like Syed in it.
1: Wish more people would say that.
0: Well, that's awfully courageous on his part, and I bet you that there are a bunch of people in Michigan who want to say that. It's up to Mike Rogers to make it possible for them to say it, and that is, don't gaslight people by claiming things that aren't happening. Don't scream communist, because that's not going to win additional votes. Don't let them get away with disavowing past outrageous statements. Be specific and say, this is what he said. Don't let them escape from dangerous associations. And also explain why their positions are so bad. For example, this guy is endorsed by the DSA. Or supported by the DSA, I should say. Well, say, look, the DSA says you shouldn't have a landlord or a mortgage. So they want the government to be in charge of deciding on your housing, and they don't want to have the opportunity to buy a house, save and buy a house, and then let it grow in value over the years. And that's why socialism is bad. And then, you know, force normal Democrats, other Democrats in Michigan, other Republicans, you know, Tom Barrett, who's running against a DSA back candidate. DSA candidate says, oh, I'm going to let my membership lapse so I can focus on the general election. Well, don't let him get away with that. And ask other Democrats, do you support the outrageous positions of my opponent? Do you support abolishing ICE? Do you abolishing the prisons, defunding the police? Make them disassociate themselves from these lunatics.
1: So here's the thing, Carl. We've been talking pretty consistently for the last 15 years, 20 years about what the trends were in politics, you know, whether it was Obamacare or Save Social Security, whatever it is. But we watched the craziness happen with the whole defunding the police, one of the craziest things ever. Some of the people behind it are acting like we're not going to remember it and basically apologizing for it. One of which I think everybody on the left is trying to make the next president, and that's AOC. Listen to her over the weekend, cut 15.
4: Did the movement go too far with some of those positions? I mean, you briefly supported the idea of defunding the police.
5: I think that during this time, and especially during COVID, there was a huge opening of the Overton window. We were shut down. There was some of the highest unemployment rates that we have seen because of those shutdowns.
4: Yeah.
5: And I think that the doors were really open in trying to entertain any and every policy that was going to get us to a better place. And I actually think that the discussions that were had in that time were quite fruitful.
1: Really?
0: Right, yeah. Yes. Abolishing the prisons and defunding the police is going to get us to a better place. Make her eat that for the next 3 years. I mean, please, the idea that this is a woman who could be president of the United States is just absurd to me. She can barely string together two sentences, and she thinks probably in her own mind that she has done a brilliant job now of divorcing herself from all of these crazy things that she said. But think about that. Oh, well, we had COVID. And we had high unemployment, so that gave us the right to open the Overton window to wonderful ideas that would make us better, like defunding the police and abolishing prisons, because everybody knows that that would just mean that people who didn't deserve to be in prison were out on the streets intermingling with us, and then there's nothing so much as a crime. It's just, you know, it's where you were. I mean, please, this is just nutty. Just nutty. Let's be honest about it. It's absurd. And we ought to say, oh, really? You say that? What caused you to change your mind? And what do you think about people who still think we ought to defund the police and abolish prisons? Where are you on that today, AOC? The idea that she could be the Democratic nominee in 2028 is laughable. Maybe it's not laughable to Democrats to nominate her, but to make her president is laughable.
1: Right. And by the way, if she stands on a stage and beats you in a debate, you deserve to lose. I mean, she does not do any studying. You know, there's times you don't maybe as eloquent as you should be, but you know the issues. She does not know any issues, period. She doesn't know the fundamentals about what she believes. She can't defend it. Not that I want your blood pressure to get higher, but I just want to give you a little sense of some of the statements from Tallarico to Francesca Hung to, of course, El Saeed. Cut 14.
6: Football is very much associated with a, you know, particularly masculine and oftentimes toxically masculine culture. And so much of it was about, you wanted to be able to get back up and play for your team, and you really aren't allowed to show pain or vulnerability. That's part of the sport.
7: Thanksgiving is also a time that's incredibly painful for many people in our communities.
8: I often think when reclaiming symbols, I think about the American flag. The American flag is such a complicated symbol for most of us, and in many ways, like Jesus, like the cross, it's been co-opted and in some ways its true meaning has been betrayed.
1: I'm not sure if this is an episode of the Kardashians, because I didn't know Jesus was as complicated as the flag. So, Carl, why is this guy leading? Tallarico especially.
0: Well, the Republicans who got a guy who went on telephone town hall, and one of the questioners said, why did you cheat on your wife? I mean, look, I live in Austin, Texas, so I'm used to these sort of Austin libs who say things and do things like Tallarico. No, the American flag is not a complicated symbol. It is the symbol of the greatest nation in the history of the world,
1: which
0: fought two world wars against totalitarianism and asked for nothing except a plot of land to bury our dead abroad. And I mean, please. And Friday night, this guy's running for the United States Senate in the state that featured Friday Night Lights.
1: It's crazy.
0: Please, I want him to go out and spend every Friday night at a high school football game.
1: Thanks so much, Carl Rove.
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13: I'm Gianna Gelosi with your Fox True Crime Minute. A fatal shooting last week stunned the city of Chino Hills, about 35 miles east of downtown Los Angeles. Prosecutors say the execution-style killing stemmed from an ongoing business dispute between the victim and one of his abductors. Authorities say John Chuan Bo, 66, and his brother Zhang Fang Bo, 67, led sheriff's deputies on a car chase after kidnapping Shakur Ikebar, who was 60, from his Chino Hills home. That chase ended about a mile away, and John Chuan Bo got out of the car and surrendered to police. His brother then dashed to the back of the vehicle and shot Ikebar, who was stuffed in the trunk. Cops then opened fire, and Zhang Fengbo died at the scene. Public filings show Ikebar and Zhang Fengbo were business associates in an investment company. Despite not firing the shot, John Chuanbo, the sole survivor, has been charged with murder with a special circumstance of kidnapping, which prosecutors say could lead to the death penalty. There's more on this story at foxnews.com or subscribe to the Fox True Crime Podcast. I'm Gianna Gelosi with your Fox True Crime Minute.
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15: Alan Lomax, who died in 2002, was an American folklorist and musicologist. Lomax was involved in the archive of folk songs at the Library of Congress and a pioneering oral historian who recorded the early story of American folk artists.
16: 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I'd been in every back alley in every little town, and I got so I wasn't feeling fresh about America. 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
17: This is House Call for Health. Walmart is recalling some imported fabric clothing dressers over concerns about unsafe manufacturing leading to possible injuries. The Consumer Product Safety Commission is calling back more than 16,000 fabric dressers from Nhomi for not meeting federal manufacturing safety standards. The commission says the dressers could tip over if they're not anchored to a wall, potentially causing serious injury or even death. No incidents or injuries have been reported in connection with the product. The recall dressers were sold at Walmart's website from September of 2023 through March of this year for about $80. The commission says consumers should stop using dressers if they're not anchored to a wall and make them inaccessible to children. They can also contact importer Raby Direct for instructions on how to identify affected units and dispose of the dressers to receive a full refund. For more health news, go to foxnewshealth.com. 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I'm Lisa Brady, Fox News.

0: information you want, truth you demand. 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
1: Yeah, I went a little long with Karl Rove, but I just got him going. I probably next time I should mental note, don't even do the big three when I have him on, because I have so much more to talk to him about. But it is crazy. Read his Wall Street Journal column, because just there are buzzwords. Frank Luntz, this is to Luntz, another expert. There's certain words, we know what you mean, just don't use them. Like, for example, Frank Luntz told me that the socialist thing, he says, in terms of a socialist word, it seems kind of a fun word. Socialist, hey, society, help people in society. It's not abrupt. If you use the word capitalist, you think, of course, it's the opposite of socialist. True. But capitalist, you think about greedy bankers. He said the word you use is free. Free enterprise. Free to pursue your goals, whatever they are. Free enterprise against socialism. Socialism, you try to say the limiting nature of socialism. And you bringing up the things in society that have not worked. So there's certain things. So Karl Rove says, don't say communist. That's interesting. Because communist is a little severe. But what they're saying, essentially, ultimately, is communism. What they're leaving out, it always leads to brutality. Because when people go for freedom, the people in charge clamp down.

0: everybody. I'm Matt from Game Day in the Carolinas, your favorite tailgate show right here on WDXY 105.9. Yeah, if it's Saturdays in the South, then you can drop the tailgate with Woody and me every Saturday morning.
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0: his mouth to your ears. It's Brian Kilmeade.
1: I know this is going to be controversial coming from me in particular. We need to revisit the Electoral College. We need to revisit the point of expanding the court to 13 justices like we have 13 district courts. We need to revisit, if they so want, statehood for Puerto Rico and D.C.
2: Yeah, that is Kamala Harris. Will change with the wind because she thinks that's where her party is. And that is not a surprise to my next guest, Evan Barker, the author of Nothing Left, Confessions of a Democratic Operative, a former Democratic campaign operative who has worked on a myriad of campaigns. But the last one, I believe, was Kamala Harris. Evan, welcome. Congratulations on the book.
3: Hi, Brian. Thank you so much. So, no, the last one was not Kamala Harris, just a quick fact check. But I did leave the party after watching her coronation at the DNC in Chicago. So I actually left on day three of the convention. Before she even spoke, I was out the door. And I posted my resignation letter online in a TikTok video that I did not expect to go viral the next day.
2: So you said you went to bed and there was 60 followers on your TikTok account. And then when you woke up, it was like what?
3: It was like millions. It was crazy. I did not expect it. So, yeah, I actually worked for the far left wing of the party. I worked with Jasmine Crockett, Abdul El-Sayed. I worked for a fundraising firm, and our clients were Ilhan Omar and Cori Bush and Jamal Bowman. And so, you know, I was actually with AOC and Bernie the very first day they ever met back in 2018. So I kind of come from the far left, and this is the first dissident progressive tell-all. I think I'm the first person from this movement that's ever written any kind of criticizing book about
2: working. And I know you got big backlash when you did, right? I mean, you got a lot of anger. You actually had to move.
3: Yeah, I did. Yeah. So we were living in San Francisco. I'm originally from the middle of the country, but I moved out to the Bay Area in 2019, met a guy out here. Ended up staying, and we were living in San Francisco, and we had to leave town because my articles that I wrote criticizing the Democratic Party were being passed around in mom's chats, and my son was denied entry to preschool because some moms thought I was a threat to the community because I did end up voting for Donald Trump in 2024. And we were disinvited to birthday parties. It was a very, I still don't have a lot of friends. We moved 30 miles away from San Francisco. I still don't have a lot of friends, but I think it's okay. I'm at a place of peace with it these days. But at least, you know, I'm not as visible here where I live now.
2: So what was it about Kamala Harris? Is it the way she got the nomination? Is it about her as a candidate that bothered you? What was it? And had you leave the party?
3: It was a death by a thousand cuts. I was starting to feel disillusioned before Kamala Harris, but I think that was kind of like the cherry on top. You know, I go to the DNC, and I had taken some time, just a period of time sort of away from politics after I had my son. I had a little baby boy in late 2022. And I go to the DNC, and I'm giving myself a chance to feel re-inspired by the party, be re-inspired by her. I was hoping for an open convention, Brian. I was hoping that they would come in and that they would kind of allow this to be a time for them to reset and remake themselves and distance themselves from some of the failed policies of the Biden years. And instead, when I got there, it was just the coronation of Kamala. It was the Kamala brat summer party. And I was disgusted. And I was like, oh my God, this is even worse than I remember.
2: Right.
3: You know, this is even worse. Like, I gotta go. I can't do this anymore. You know, and I wasn't even expecting to vote for Trump. I was just gonna abstain, and you know, but I did end up voting for him in 2024.
2: Because there's some people that have said that, gone through and said, well, the fact is he got a lot of blue collar workers. The fact is they seem to change. And you point out that the vice president, you know, J.D. Vance, if anyone thought the book was a bestseller for 2 years. Well, watch the movie. You see, he grew up in abject poverty. So you can't say, well, these rich guys have it all. The people that were liking him were the people, the reason you were probably a Democrat. And yet even unions were open to Donald Trump.
3: JD and I have a similar background, actually. You know, I was raised in a blue-collar union, mostly blue-collar union work, construction workers family, actually. My grandfather was an elected official in the construction workers union in Missouri. And, you know, at the same time that I was going to visit all of these candidates and, like, AOC's office and interact with the, you know, the children of the wealthy elite that were running Democratic politics, you know, my mom and grandma were living in a mobile home. And so I think the class difference was a huge thing for me. And I saw, you know, people in my family slowly start to shift over time because the Democrats stopped speaking to them. They kind of turned their backs on them. And not only did they do that, but they actively hated them. They truly did. And Democrats hate hearing me say this. But part of the reason, you know, leading up to the whole, my exit from the party, you know, I was at Tom Steyer's house in San Francisco, Brian. And it was right before the midterms in 2022. And I was listening to his new director lay out her strategy for the midterms. And she looks at the audience. It's all of these super rich donors, you know, in San Francisco. And they're clapping at her every word like drunken seals. And she looks at them and she says that there's absolutely no point in trying to win back people like my uncle, people like the men and the women in my family that were turned away from this party and that ended up going to the GOP, that there was no point. They were gone forever, and that the future was going to be young people and people of color in Texas. And at that point, I remember I turned and I looked at my husband and I was like, wow, no wonder my family doesn't care about this party anymore. No wonder most of them have switched over. Like, this is their attitude. They actively hate them. They hate just normal American people. And, you know, I just kind of, it was like a constant experience for me, and this part is coming to these slow realizations about what they really thought.
2: You know, this, you know, it also plays into what I noticed doing this show and doing Fox and Friends and everything. We used to talk about issues separating Democrats and Republicans, conservatives against liberals. Now I find myself saying, this is common sense.
3: Right.
2: It's just common sense. I don't even know what's conservative. What's common sense? It's like you don't run into traffic and complain of getting hit by a car. It's not even hard issues. You know what? I would say a great example is this data centers. That's a debatable issue. Okay, here's the positive, here's the negative.
3: Right.
2: Then you go stem cell research. Okay, we don't want to use aborted fetuses, but we do want the latest technology. Those are interesting debates. Mm-hmm. But when you talk about some of these issues about should we have a border, should we have a Senate, should we have a presidency, should we have police, should we have prisons, do I need to even tell you the answer to those questions? That's how crazy this debate is these days.
3: It absolutely is. And, you know, that's kind of the, obviously, I know I want Republicans to read my book. I'd also like Democrats to read my book, too. I don't know if they will, because my entire book is about confronting common sense in the Democratic Party. You know, from the inside, like that is the whole, that is like basically the thesis of this book, is to try to get them to go back to being more common sense. And yes, I've left the Democratic Party, but I still think that it's good for us to have two healthy parties. It's good for this country, Brian, that we don't have such a sick party, you know, that is pushing these like very far left, abolish prisons, open borders, let's become socialist communist. Like, that is not healthy or good for this country. And so, you know, I'm hoping that I can lead some sort of quiet revolution among people that are still willing to listen. I'm not sure how many of them actually are anymore.
2: So now that we have this other theme, this anti-Semitism that comes through with this definitely anti-Israeli thing. And so now you got this El Said, who's the nominee over in Michigan. And here's a little of what he thinks. Let's listen to his view on Israel.
4: Well, I just think we need to treat Israel the way we would treat any other country who behaved the way that Israel is behaving. I understand that Netanyahu is a big reason why they've gotten so aggressive and, frankly, so bloodthirsty under his reign. But I also understand that it's impossible for us to say that we want a two-state solution while we've been aiding, arming, and abetting the very people who have been trying to foreclose on the possibility of a Palestinian state.
2: So he goes on basically say AIPAC is the enemy, and that's really, you have a Democratic Party now that gives Israel 23% approval, and most of them, the attitude towards Israel, when you see them protesting on October 8th, the day after, before there was any movement to fix what's going on in Gaza, before you could even say genocide, they were protesting against Israel October 8th.
3: I know. Yeah, I did. That was such a, it's like I read about in the book and just full, I have to say this. I did work for Abdul. I did not personally ever hear him say anything anti-Semitic behind the scenes, but I completely disagree with him and not saying that there should be a two-state solution. I'm not an Israel-Palestine expert, but I think that Israel has a right to exist. That being said, you know, I had friends that worked inside of the progressive movement, and after October 7th, they wrote to me because they knew that I was feeling disaffected about identity politics and the sort of the left's obsession with oppressed versus oppressor narratives. And they felt completely lost, and they couldn't believe that people that they had helped elect would not condemn Hamas. And I just don't understand how, I think it's fine to criticize AIPAC. I think it's fine to criticize any government, actually. But I think it's different. It's another thing to do what they did after October 7th. And so I think that, you know, they are losing coalition groups, and they don't understand, that they might be pushing Jewish people out of the party a lot in the same way that they did, you know, like white working class people, like my family members.
2: So, Evan,
3: I see as happening. Yeah.
2: Evan Barker, our guest. And if you're not watching the stream, just know that she has a book out called Nothing Left, Confessions of a Democratic Operative, and wants to make her party better. But is it safe to say you've left the party?
3: Yeah, I'm an independent at this point.
2: You're an independent. By the way, Joe Manchin, you should call him because he's starting an independent political movement.
3: I like Joe. Yeah. That'd be awesome. Yeah.
2: So he's out there. So you would have a home there. So why is it? Because you said you were there when AOC met Bernie Sanders.
3: Yeah.
2: Do you think it was a mistake, Evan, to let Bernie Sanders into the party at all? Because he never said, I'm a Democrat.
3: No, I don't think it was. I think Bernie, the problem with Bernie is that he's just kind of allowed his movement to be hijacked by the far left as well. If you look at Bernie in 2015, he was not as crazy as he is today. He believed in immigration enforcement. He said that mass illegal immigration was a Koch brothers scheme to harm the working class. He was moderate on guns. He wasn't obsessed with identity politics. I think that he made a trade with people like AOC and with Ilhan Omar and those types of people. And also, by the way, Bernie's a Zionist. Like, he supports the Israel. I think he's a quiet Zionist these days.
2: He's really quiet. I've never heard that.
3: Yes, he is. He is. But actually, no, if you go back in 2018, he had a very different viewpoint on Israel than he does now. And so I think he's kind of been hijacked as well. He's been co-opted. And I think that he kind of very stupidly made this decision that he thought he could make his movement expand by allowing people like AOC and Ilhan to define his movement, when in reality, he's just made it so that his movement could never expand.
2: I always felt like they looked up to him.
3: They did, but they really are the message bearers now. They're the ones that are moving it forward. And so I think, you know, if Bernie had stayed Bernie in 2016, I think it would be a very different Democratic Party. But that's not what happened. Like, all of these other progressives came in and they brought all of these other crazy ideas with them. And it completely, you know, first the Democratic Party screwed Bernie, and then the progressives screwed Bernie. Of course, Bernie allowed it to happen. But yeah, I mean, he's changed as well. He has evolved. And I think that's part of the reason that my family members who supported him, Brian, ended up voting for Donald Trump. You know, in 2016, there were people that were supporting Bernie against Hillary and then went to Trump because he used to have more common sense positions.
2: So, Evan Barker, before I let you go, can you name three candidates that you hope emerge in 2028 on your former party?
3: Well, it's hard because I like some on the Republican Party, too, actually.
2: And Republican.
3: But I love Josh Hawley. We're both from Missouri. I think he's amazing. My former party, I don't know. That's a lot harder.
2: Do you hope Josh Hawley runs? Senator Hawley runs?
3: Yes. I think he's great. I really, really like him. I think he gets it. I think he understands the populist thing. I hope he reads my book someday. It would be very cool. But yes, Josh Hawley. I think J.D. Vance could be promising. On the left, it's hard. I like Marie Glusenkamp Perez. She's in Washington, probably couldn't run for president. But she, to me, represents what I would like the direction of the Democratic Party to go to in the future. But she's more common sense on a lot of issues, but at the same time, she focuses on economics. You know, she voted for border security, and she voted against defunding ICE. She voted against some of the trans stuff with minors. You know, she's gotten in a lot of trouble with her party. But I really, really like her, and I identify with her. I would like to see more Democratic candidates like her.
2: You know, it's so interesting. You look at the resume. So if you look at Governor Beshear, who's in a Republican state and is successful, and Governor Shapiro, who's in a purple state and is successful, if they came out strongly against some of the extreme the behaviors, yeah. I would say, okay, these guys are candidates. But instead, Senator Kelly, too. They just meld in with them, refuse to condemn them. We're a big tent party.
3: Totally.
2: That,
3: yes,
2: to me, is not what I would do if I want the Democratic nomination.
3: Yeah, I like Shapiro, too. I forgot about him. But, yes, I think you're right. I think they need to come out more forcefully. But the problem is the staff capture. I talk about this in my book, is that a lot of these establishment politicians that are more moderate, their staff members, people don't realize this, are actually aligned with people like Zohran. And so they are often pressuring, and the consultants are pressuring their candidates to go more to the left on issues that they otherwise wouldn't.
2: Yep.
3: It's like they're captured on all sides, Brian.
2: So interesting. Yeah. So pick up her book, Nothing Left, Confessions of a Democratic Operative. Evan, we'll talk again. Thanks so much.
3: Thank you. It was great to talk to you.
2: All right. Back in a moment.
0: Both sides, all opinions. It's Brian Kilmeade.

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6: I'm Gianna Gelosi with your Fox True Crime Minute. A fatal shooting last week stunned the city of Chino Hills, about 35 miles east of downtown Los Angeles. Prosecutors say the execution-style killing stemmed from an ongoing business dispute between the victim and one of his abductors. Authorities say John Chuan Bo, 66, and his brother Zhang Fang Bo, 67, led sheriff's deputies on a car chase after kidnapping Shakur Ikebar, who was 60, from his Chino Hills home. That chase ended about a mile away, and John Chuan Bo got out of the car and surrendered to police. His brother then dashed to the back of the vehicle and shot Ikebar, who was stuffed in the trunk. Cops then opened fire, and Zhang Fengbo died at the scene. Public filings show Ikebar and Zhang Fengbo were business associates in an investment company. Despite not firing the shot, John Chuanbo, the sole survivor, has been charged with murder with a special circumstance of kidnapping, which prosecutors say could lead to the death penalty. There's more on this story at foxnews.com or subscribe to the Fox True Crime Podcast. I'm Gianna Gelosi with your Fox True Crime Minute.
7: I'm Ashley Dvorkin with a Fox Celebrity Profile with MasterChef Season 15 winners Jesse and Jess, who tie the knot on this season of the show.
8: It's been an absolutely wild ride. So to have Gordon officiate our wedding, it seems like a complete full circle moment.
7: Gordon Ramsay helped make the day special.
8: He went from Chef Gordon to Gordon that day, yeah. Minister Gordon. Yeah. So
9: yeah, he was dad for a little
8: he
9: bit.
8: He was, yeah.
9: Yeah, he helped us calm the nerves, you know what I mean? Yep.
7: In addition to being newlyweds, they're new business owners, expanding on their MasterChef win in many ways.
9: We have started our own business at GAQ Creative. Justin Jesse, Jay Swaird, started a sandwich cookie company called The Sandwich Cookie Co. And we also have a Celsius bar pizza company called 10 Inches Pizza.
8: Yeah, and our ultimate dream is to have a provision shop that would be all-encompassing of all these different facets of our brand.
7: Ashley Dvorkin, Fox News.

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1: One of the things I pride myself on is my relationships with players. For those who have anything to say about the play in the last game, I didn't see the play in real time. I went straight to a press conference. I thought the play got called right. Thankfully, Sophie's okay. Was it egregious? Absolutely. When you have a chance to watch that over and over and over on replay, you can see that. I didn't have that in real time. I take personally any suggestions that I don't 100% always have my players back. I ride with them 10 toes down all the time. All the time.
2: All I can tell you is it didn't sound like it. And Caitlin Clark in the past, I don't watch every press conference. That is the coach of the Fever who got booed when she walked on the court because people in Indiana know basketball as good as any in the country. Men's, women's, doesn't matter. Boys, girls, it doesn't matter. You watch Hoosiers, that's real. And they know that that coach did not have his back. And I talked to Dan Dakich this morning. He was Division I coach in basketball. He's now a sports radio host. And he said, look, no matter what you know, even if you haven't seen the play, you always go to bat for your player. Instead, she went to bat for a former player. Said, foul's a foul. That's the way she plays. She plays hard. It wasn't intentional. Of course it was intentional. And it was linked to, of course, what Sophie came out and said, men, trans men should not be playing in women's sports. Since that time, nothing but turbulence her direction. That's when you need a coach to stand up. Caitlin Clark getting choked out on the court. That's when you need the coach to stand out. She has not done that. Team is really good, but she does not know how to control or understand the press.
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11: Assessing the aftermath, I'm Angelo Bavaro, Fox News. Hawaii leaders giving an update on what is now Tropical Storm Lala and the damage that storm caused.
12: As Lala weakens and moves away from the islands, it's revealing damage and potential dangers in its wake. Hawaii Governor Josh Green said preliminary estimates show
13: 100 houses or more are damaged and lost.
12: He added, through the storm, rain saturated land on Hawaii and other locations, which will present an additional hazard moving forward.
13: When you have 28 inches of rain, and they had 28 inches of rain in some areas, there's just going to be a ton of landslides on the Big Island.
12: Flash flood warnings and other advisories are in effect for most of the island chain. Grinnell Scott, Fox News.
11: Historic flooding in Indiana has left at least seven people dead after days of severe storms. The White River reached record levels, forcing evacuations and hundreds of rescues. Officials warn residents to stay away from fast-moving floodwaters. The Trump administration has approved an emergency declaration to provide federal disaster assistance. President Trump is ordering the Pentagon to scale back the joint exercises the U.S. and South Korea have conducted for decades. Fox's Jill Nadeau reports.
14: The president posted on Truth Social that he's instructed the Secretary of War to substantially reduce U.S. joint military exercises with South Korea. That comes just days after North Korea resumed ballistic missile testing activities that are banned by the U.N. But the president said he has a good relationship with North Korea's Kim Jong-un, and since he's been leader of the U.S., the North Koreans have been unthreatening. The president also made it clear he's not happy that the South Koreans didn't assist the U.S. in military action against Iran. Jill Nadeau, Fox News.
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11: A 60-day ceasefire between the U.S. and Iran appears set to expire tomorrow without a peace agreement.
18: Reports indicate very little progress on a diplomatic solution to reopen the Strait of Hormuz and address Iran's nuclear ambitions. This weekend, Iran continued attacks in the strait. On Saturday, a bulk carrier reported being hit by an unknown projectile. A day prior, an Emirati oil vessel was also targeted. With a focus on Iran, we're also tracking the latest developments between Israel and Iran-backed Hezbollah in Lebanon. Hezbollah violated the ceasefire over the weekend, wounding three Israeli soldiers. This prompted Israel to launch a new round of airstrikes against targets in southern Lebanon.
11: Fox's Trey Yingst. The Russia-Ukraine war is escalating with both sides launching major drone and missile attacks. Ukraine carried out one of its largest drone assaults on Russia, killing at least six people. Russia also launching strikes across Ukraine, killing civilians and damaging infrastructure, while a NATO fighter jet shot down a drone that entered Romanian airspace. Attorney General Todd Blanche says he is committed to delivering justice for those the government wronged.
19: Ahead of his nomination as Attorney General, Todd

0: Alex Hogan reporting. I'm Angelo Bavaro, and this is Fox News.
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2: Here's your Sunday night forecast for Eastern South Carolina. Tonight is warm with a low near 72 degrees. Tomorrow, we'll see 90 degrees, partly cloudy skies, and a 30% chance of rain. The heat of last week has broken, and we're going to start seeing a more comfortable stretch. We hit 89 on Tuesday.
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5: Hi, everyone. So glad you're there. It's been a big show, big week, a lot going on. The primary season could kind of sleepy in the summer. Not this time. There's so much intrigue happening. The rise of socialism, the pushback from the Democratic side, the solid Republican candidates. Outside Ken Paxton, who's problematic because of personal behavior, not because MAGA doesn't like him, because they absolutely do. But you know, because he's not an establishment, somebody that I guess Democrats can possibly vote for in Texas. It makes it a little bit more difficult. So besides that, there's a lot of quality candidates on the right. This hour, we're going to be joined by, we're going to do a little break from all this and talk a little sports. Brand new series starting on Fox Nation. It is called God, Family, and Football. This is a brand new season, second season of it. And we're going to have the coach in studio. So that will be great. He's actually the quarterback. He signed to play for LSU in 2027. So he's going to be talking about that. Mark Thiessen is standing by. So, Mark, let's get to you right away. First off, when it comes to the results on Tuesday that came in on Wednesday, what is your takeaway?
6: I think that what we're seeing here, I mean, I think, first of all, the Wisconsin Democrats walked up to the edge and looked and didn't like what they saw and turned away. But they didn't do that in Michigan. They didn't do that in other places, certainly not in Maine. And so I'm getting reverse 2022 vibes, Brian. So in 2022, remember, this was like 2 years into the Biden presidency. We had the Afghan withdrawal. We had the worst inflation in 40 years, crime wave, border crisis, all the rest of it. We were all expecting a red wave, right? And it never materialized. And the reason it didn't is because, in fact, what happened was Biden had the best performance, almost the best, except for Bush after 9/11, the best performance of any president in a first-year midterm since JFK. How could that be? He was an absolute unmitigated disaster, right? It was because Republicans put up a bunch of really bad, unelectable candidates in states where we should have won. And so we sacrificed, you know, Senate seats in Georgia with Herschel Walker and in Arizona with Blake Masters and Dan Baldock in New Hampshire and all the rest of it. And I think you're starting to see a little bit of the reverse now, where, you know, Abdul al-Sayed is running as their candidate and put away the Islamic radicalism, put away the socialism. How do you run on a platform of football is racist and homophobic in the state where you got the Lions, Michigan State? I hope Rogers puts an ad up on every game between now and election day with his own words. And so they've got to get a net gain of 4 seats to take back the Senate. They can't afford to lose Michigan, which is a Democratic seat right now. It's an open seat, but it's a Democrat-held seat. And then they've got to knock off Susan Collins if they're going to have any hope of taking back the Senate. And look what they put up. They put up Graham Plattner first, and then they put up a guy who's, like, had 2 children with his cousin. I mean, who came in third in the gubernatorial primary. The DSA stuff is going to hurt them because they're picking races that are winnable for them, and and making and possibly losing them because of bad candidate choice.
5: So here's the main Senate race. The first time we have this matchup from the

0: The Fox News poll, registered voters. So that's different, not likely, registered. Troy Jackson with a 2-point lead over Susan Collins. Meanwhile, Susan Collins, before Plattner dropped out, was leading Plattner by 4 points. If you're the Collins camp, how do you digest that?
1: Susan Collins has never won a poll or lost an election. There are just some candidates like that who, like, you know, Maine is a sort of a center-left state. It's a purple state. It's got a red part of it, and then it's got the coastal cities and where all the out-of-staters come in and spend their summers, and that it's more liberal. But Susan Collins seems to be uniquely, tied in with those voters. And they, you know, everyone thought last time around 6 years ago, she was supposed to lose by 6 or 8 points, and she won. So, you know, I think she's, you never count Susan Collins out.
0: So I want you to hear about going back to Michigan now for what Abdul El Sayed said. Now, he was caught saying how much he hates football. It's a toxic masculinity. He played it, and he said it was a racist locker room, good on the field, didn't like the locker room. Meanwhile, he was captain of the team. Go make sense of that. And then he came out and just basically talked about how it's bad that they teach you, if you get hit hard, to gut it out and stay in there. That's a bad lesson. I don't even know what he's even talking about. And so he wanted coaches to tell you, okay, you got hit hard, you should quit, or you should run to the sideline. So when this came out and the blowback's there and Rogers calls him out, El Sayed puts on X this: since you're too afraid to debate me, let me just pause there. Rogers wants to debate him, so I don't know where they got that from. How about you hold me accountable on a football field instead? Tackle football, no pads, like we used to play when we were kids. I'd be happy to show you how much I love football. Number one, nobody plays one-on-one football as a kid. Not one person plays one-on-one football. That's not how you play football. That's no fun. That's not football. All right? So I don't know what childhood he had, but he played a game he hated and now despises that as much as fireworks.
1: Yeah, you know, so this is the Leninist tactics of the far left, right? Meet me in the schoolyard after class. If you want to debate, right? I don't think that's going to fly. I think he's lashing out because he knows he said something that's incredibly damaging to him. I mean, again,
0: of course,
1: Michigan football, Michigan State football, the Detroit Lions. This is a football. If there was a football state in America, it's Michigan. Elected a president who played Michigan football with Gerald Ford, right? It's like in the DNA of the state. And if I was Rogers, I'd just ignore that and just put up an ad with his own words every football game between now and election day.
0: So that's your takeaway. And then in Maine, if you're a Republican, you're not worried because it's Susan Collins. You can't say she votes with Trump. She's voting against him.
1: I'm always worried. First of all, I'm in Maine right now. And I'm always worried about Susan Collins. But again, she was down in the last election by 8 or 9 points going into election day. All the polls had her down. So the fact that she's down by 2 makes me pretty happy. It could be a lot worse. It's been a lot worse, and she's overcome a lot worse than that. And again, you know, this is the guy didn't even come in. Was the second place person not available in the gubernatorial primary? He came in third. Literally. And by the way, the second place guy actually won because they have ranked choice voting. So the guy who came in first ended up coming in second and losing. And the third place guy gets the Senate. I mean, if the guy who came in first got nothing, right?
0: Yeah.
1: The second place guy got the gubernatorial nomination. The third place guy got the Senate nomination. Talk about democracy.
0: Only with Democrats. They have an interesting way of approaching the primary season. I want you to hear from General Mohammad Reza Nakai. He's the advisor to the IRGC commander. And this is what he said on PBS about America's next move in Iran. Cut 8.
2: Look, we have to attain deterrence so that the enemy never dares to attack us, so we can live with security. One way is to prolong this war until we get to the next term of the presidency and cause attrition, so that if anyone else wants to attack Iran, they will know there is a cost.
0: So are they achieving their goal?
1: You know, Brian, it's interesting. They're obviously, from those comments, they're very aware of our political cycles here, right? Jack Keane talks about this all the time. And I'm very worried that, you know, there's a lot of hesitancy in the White House right now of doing military action of any kind before the midterms because they think it could raise oil prices, it could hurt us in the midterms, and all the rest of it. I think the Iranians are aware that the midterms are coming as well. What I'm worried about is an October surprise from the Iranians. I think that it's very likely that the Iranians are going to do something before the election to attack oil shipping, to attack our Gulf allies, to do something to kill, try and kill some Americans beforehand, because they want to create the impression that they won, Trump lost, and that there's chaos, that he's unleashed chaos in the Middle East and hurt him in the midterms. So I think, you know, one of the things that Trump understood going into this conflict is when he was deciding whether to do it in the first place was he understood that there was risks to taking military action, but there's risks to not taking military action, right? And the risk was that they could get a nuclear weapon and have a ballistic missile shield to protect them, right? And so he decided that the risks of inaction were greater than the risks of action. I think it's true to politically, too, going into these midterms, where the risk of not doing something actually outweigh the risk of doing something, because he could, in a matter of a week and a half, deliver a decisive blow to this regime. And it could be done before August recess is done. We could go into the fall campaign with a decisive end to this conflict. And instead, we're going in with this muddled, you know, situation where all of us who follow foreign policy know how much damage he's done to the Iranian nuclear program and how much he set them back. But because they're sort of taking pot shots at ships in the Strait, it looks like they emerge from it with some sort of credibility. And it looks unfinished, and I think that's good. And then they could try something against us right before the election, and it could be devastating.
0: So here's what General Jack Keane said, similar, something the same as you, cut four.
3: So when they look at this phase here, they see the midterms coming. My gut feel is that they're likely going to get more aggressive because they don't believe the president will do much prior to the midterms in terms of military reaction.
0: So here we go. And the thing is, you know, we're not in the military strategy meetings, but I think that the Gulf states have a lot of push, more than the vice president or anybody else. The Gulf states calling the president three separate times and saying, please don't have this massive attack. I feel unprotected has more to do than anything else. What do you think, Mark?
1: I think it's both. I think he's getting advised by he's got some doves in his inner circle who are advising him against taking military action, and the Gulf states are pushing back on it. Now, the answer to the Gulf states, I take this directly from Jack Keane. The answer to the Gulf states is, you've been hiding under our nuclear umbrella for five decades. Now it's time to man up and stand with America. Like we shouldn't be taking our direction from the Gulf states. I mean, can you imagine if the NATO allies told Donald Trump they didn't want him to take military action, what his reaction to that would be?
0: I hear you.
1: Why do we listen to our Gulf allies, but we wouldn't listen to our NATO allies? They are the junior partner. We always hear that Israel is the junior partner in this conflict. The Gulf allies are the junior partner. We're the United States of America. You hide under our military umbrella. We protect you. And when we decide that we've got to take care of this threat that's going to protect you decisively, then you man up and back us up.
0: You know what I would love to see, Mark?
1: Tell them that.
0: I would like to see the military plan that has overwhelming strength to give them, let them know we're going to hit them harder than they'd ever been hit from more angles than they could possibly imagine. We went to
1: that
0: school.
1: That plan exists, Brian. That plan's been developed. It exists. Admiral Cooper has it.
0: And by the way, haven't we gone to school over the last 5 months about where the rockets are coming from?
1: Oh, yeah. We know. I mean, so it was a mistake to pause in April, I think. But the period between April and today, we've got so much more intelligence, and we have also so much more firepower that if the president decided to return to major combat briefly, the blow would be so much more decisive and so much more powerful than it would have been if we had continued and finished the last 14 days of the campaign. We stopped at the 20-yard line. Now, I'm happy to be 80 yards down the line. That's 80 yards more than any other president has taken us. But I want to be in the end zone. That's how you win a football game, right? Abdul Saeed may not understand that, but Donald Trump does. So let's get in the end zone.
0: Right. I can't wait to play more one-on-one football after school today. It's going to be fantastic.
1: Absolutely.
0: Yep.
1: And then we'll go for a butterfly refresher.
0: Absolutely. Just me and you. What are you, 6'7"? me against you. That's where the real the fun
1: four.
0: Of football is.
1: Six,
0: one
1: four and shrinking. I'm 6'4" and shrinking, Brian.
0: Well, here's the thing, Mark. So there's no fun in football when you play 11-on-11. It's so much more fun one on one.
1: It is.
0: It's just great. And then I could call my own play every time.
1: Kind of like pickleball.
0: Yes, similar. If pickleball was tackle.
1: Yes. There's those old ESPN ads. You ever saw those? Which were like, you know, every sport would be better if it was hockey. And like the bowlers throwing the bowling ball, and then the other bowler comes in and like checks them. Contact makes everything better. I agree.
0: Not in America. It's masculine toxicity. There you go. He does not like it. Mark Thiessen.
1: We solved that with the butterfly refresher.
0: Yeah. All right. Which, by the way, is very good. Mark Thiessen, thanks so much. Back in a moment.
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5: I'm Gianna Gelosi with your Fox True Crime Minute. A shocking twist in the Brian Koberger case as the convicted killer who pleaded guilty to murdering four University of Idaho students is now trying to withdraw that plea and stand trial. Koberger, who's representing himself, filed a petition for post-conviction relief. It's a way to challenge a conviction outside of the appeals process. He plans to argue that he had bad counsel that convinced him to falsely confess when he pleaded guilty to stabbing Ethan Chapin, Kaylee Gonsalves, Madison Mogan, and Zanna Kronodal to death at an off-campus home in 2022. In a statement to the New York Times, Koberger says, quote, "My actual innocence is my truth, and the plea, hinged on by false promises and blatant disinformation, must be withdrawn." He claims his lawyers failed to disclose or review exculpatory evidence and made misleading promises about what life in prison would look like. Koberger is currently serving four consecutive life sentences with no possibility of parole. There's more on this story at foxnews.com or subscribe to the Fox True Crime Podcast. I'm Gianna Gelosi with your Fox True Crime Minute.
6: This is Fox on Justice. Illegal border crossings have dropped dramatically, but Border Patrol says cartels are adapting. Fox News spoke exclusively to Border Patrol agents in El Paso who say they're seeing an increase in criminal organizations using rideshare apps to arrange pickups for illegal migrants to move them deeper into the U.S. Border Patrol agent Jose Navarro warns drivers to watch out for pickup requests in remote areas near the border, third-party bookings, or passengers who appear disoriented or covered in dirt.
7: What our message is, don't be used by the cartel.
6: It comes as illegal crossings remain near historic lows. Agents warn drivers who unknowingly transport illegal migrants could face alien smuggling or harboring charges. Fox News asked the U.S. Attorney's Office how prosecutors handle cases involving drivers who say they didn't know they were transporting illegal migrants. The U.S. Attorney shared, quote, "They'll use all available evidence to prosecute anyone who participates in moving illegal aliens into the U.S. or harboring them once they're in the country." Brooke Taylor, Fox News.
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8: 1974. Hank Aaron breaks Babe Ruth's record.
10: And delivering.
11: There is a contradiction when the executive branch is both investigatory and the subject of investigation. It is these events that forced the House, by a vote of 410-4, to set in motion this impeachment inquiry.
12: Greatness comes not when things go always good for you, but the greatness comes and you're really tested when you take some knocks. Some disappointments.
13: I, Gerald R. Ford, President of the United States, have granted, and by these presents do grant, a full, free, and absolute pardon unto Richard Nixon.
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0: talk show that's getting you talking. You're with Brian Kilmeade.
1: Do you yourself have walked back defund the police? Do you think Woke One was crazy?
2: Look, I think that each person has a responsibility to tell New Yorkers, to tell Americans when they're running for office what they believe. And sometimes what you believe can change. It can develop. It can grow. And I know that there are some for whom they still believe in that. I've made very clear that I do not believe in defunding the police, that I will not be defunding the police. And that to me, delivering critical public safety also looks like working with our police department alongside many other partners.
3: So that's what you want and kind of hope for the good of the city, for a mayor to come in with the craziest ideas and realize all of them are crazy and then try to get things done. So when it comes to defunding the police, I think he rapped about it. So that's why nobody thought that they were going to be a cop from now. So he is kind of defunding the police by not having two academies coming up this year. So don't let anyone kid you. But he also knows if crime goes south, which means goes up, he can't get reelected. So he got to that reality quick. Now, would he also consider rolling back the tax for people with second homes worth more than $5 million, which he just decided to roll out everywhere? Cut 20.
2: I think we've been clear that the actions of the prior administration made it nearly impossible to proceed on that vision and proceed on it in a way that would be realistic. And when it comes to your first question, we continue to be confident not only in the importance of a tax on secondary homes worth more than $5 million, in the necessity of the $500 million it would raise towards making sure that our streets are safer, making sure that our schools are stronger, that our city is more affordable, and also our law department has informed Mr. Mastro that it will appear before the appellate division, second department, on Thursday morning to address the stay and any other related matters.
3: So he wants to leave it because he said the budget's so bad, we have to tax people with second homes. I'm under the belief that if you're a free market and someone wants to, who's really rich enough to say, for a second home, I'd like an apartment in New York City, I want to incentivize that behavior, especially if they might need financing. Maybe they're going to use a New York bank. And then when they get here and they do decide to come here, they actually use the subway system. They go out to restaurants. They usually can afford it. If you can afford a $5 million apartment, you could probably go to the best restaurant around. You probably can hop in a car service. You could probably go out to join a gym. So instead, hey, you're only here part-time? We're going to tax you to the terms of another $90,000 a year. Now, what they did, in case you don't know, and why I think it matters, because all these socialists are getting elected in Washington, D.C. and elsewhere, they put it out to everybody. So people I work with that are in homes under, well under $5 million, and this is their number one home, they got letters saying, you owe this much money unless you can prove you live here. So what do they have to do? Call their lawyers, call their accountants, try to find the form, get somebody on the phone, and go out and try to prove a negative. Prove that they live here predominantly most of the time. So you got to go get bills and I guess show school receipts or work receipts to prove you live there. And hopefully you have a human being on the other side that understands it. If not, you got a tax bill. And then you're going to be in that tornado of an IRS telling the IRS you don't owe money, which usually doesn't work out. We take a break, talk football next. Great series on Fox Nation.

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1: Heather's moment has arrived, and you just hope all that training pays off.
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1: That's a slick move.
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1: Hey, welcome back, everybody. It's every year, it seems like every year, it was for the second straight year, we have a brand new series coming back for the second year on Fox Nation, God Family Football. It premieres tonight, and you can get it now, August 13th on Fox Nation. You might want to wait till the end of the day if you're at work. With me right now is the quarterback of that team, a senior. It's already signed with LSU for the 2027 season. It's Peyton Pops Houston. And Peyton, good to see you doing the publicity tour. Now, do you feel like a veteran now? This should be your second season in a reality show, which is your football season.
2: Yeah, I feel like a little bit of a vet, no doubt.
1: Right. What was it like last year having your whole life on camera? Just a little close to the microphone. Yes, yeah.
2: Yeah, it was a little different. Not really used to a camera being right in front of my face, but over the couple of months, the days that they were there, I got used to it.
1: Right, and the main thing with your team, not only is it about football, but it's God family football.
2: Yes, sir.
1: Talk about that order of those three things and how it plays into the series.
2: Yeah, Pastor Denny tells us every day that our foundation is in Christ. Knowing that, that's our backbone. So we got to build our faith up, and then the more we put him first, the more trust we put in him, the more he'll give back. So when you put your faith in him, he multiplies the things around you, the things you love. So that's, for us, it would be family and football, and you get better relationships with your family. You get better opportunities in football and better things.
1: How does that receive by the players? Because some player family's very religious. That's awesome. Others go, well, you know, that's we're not very religious. Why are you bringing up God and football? How does that go over?
2: Yeah, for a couple of guys, a couple of years, it's been kind of hard for them to kind of grasp that. And then since I've been back from the Christian Conference the guys have really bought into it. I can see a different change in how we worship, how we practice, and it's like a different level we're going to, for sure.
1: Do you pray to win?
2: Yeah, I do. I pray to win. but I also pray for pretty much everything that can go on in the game. I pray for perfection. When you know that's not possible as a human, we're not perfect. But through God, I can do anything through Christ who strengthens me. So if I pray for it, I ask for it, and believe in my heart, he'll give it to us.
1: So, Peyton, you've been getting offers since eighth grade.
2: Yes, sir.
1: First one was Grambling, right?
2: Yep.
1: So that must have been, so playing college football has always been reality for you, right?
2: Yes, sir.
1: You have some other schools that come after you?
2: Yeah, I had I think either 38, 40 offers before I committed. So after Grambling, after all the hard work, God really shot me up, and now I have an opportunity to display the talents God has blessed me with on at the next level in college.
1: So wait, you threw 68 passes in a game?
2: I believe so.
1: 53 of 68 passes in a game, no interceptions. Your total offense, you added 102 yards rushing, two touchdowns, accounted for 10 total touchdowns on the night. So you were calling your own, does your coach let you call your own plays?
2: No, sir. No, sir.
1: Yeah, it was over 800 yards you threw?
2: Yes.
1: Right. And do you remember that game? Would you say that you were in the zone, October 10th?
2: No doubt. That was probably the most locked in I was in the game.
1: Right. And the next year is when we came with the cameras, right?
2: I know. They were there then.
1: They were there then.
2: Yes,
1: okay.
2: Sir.
1: So, people, did this help you get the word out about you? Or when we started televising, doing this reality show?
2: My name was pretty much already out there. But no doubt the show definitely amplified it a little bit more than what it would. It gave me a different, people. It gave me a different area of people to hit. So, not everybody that just watches football. So the God Family Football Show gave me a little bit more publicity.
1: One thing is clear, you probably don't need the media training that LSU gives the players. You're probably pretty savvy already. So I want people at home to get an idea of the season. You're about 2 weeks we're about 2 weeks behind you, right? The first one, first episode today. You haven't played a game yet.
2: Yes, right? Sir. Correct.
1: So here's your coach, Coach Duran, at a halftime speech. Just give you an idea of what to expect. Cut 37.
3: Let me just tell you this. You're playing against a great football team. This is the way championship football looks. You understand? They didn't call it championship football because there's only one good team. We can play. They can play. Here's what I will tell you, however. We can't afford fatigue. And I know you want this bad. Y'all go and take these guys out.
1: So it is about winning. He wants you guys to play hard. What's it like playing for him?
2: It's huge. He's really hard on us. He wants everything to be perfect. And it's not to the point where the guys can't handle it. We understand that we all have a common goal in this. That's a state championship. So Pastor Denny understands that. So he pushes us to our limits to where we can be the best players we can be. And then on Friday nights, you see all the excitement, all the work you put in, and all the work that he's put in, this played on Friday nights, and it's big.
1: Wow, and you do have other players who are going to play in college, correct?
2: Yes, sir.
1: Right, but his goal is to form character. Here he is talking about that, Cut 38.
4: More than anything in the world, I want these boys to be men of character.
3: Nation is divided. I guess everybody knows that by now, right? And I want you guys to understand this. There is a spirit of anger in the world today, and there is no reason for you ever to be angry and to commit a sin. If Jesus forgave you for everything he forgave you for and forgave me for, then you cannot hold anything against anybody for any reason. You understand that? That's what Christianity is all about. What I want you to understand about this whole political thing is that it is important, but in our lifetime, it's changed about every 4 years, hasn't it? You need to place your convictions, your faith, and your hope in the King of Kings and the Lord of Lords, Jesus of Nazareth. Let me tell you something. His administration hadn't changed in 2,000 years.
1: How does that go over?
2: Yeah, that's another big thing he preaches to us. It's not really about football. The reason we come to Evangeline is to be better men and grow in our faith. So now we're examples in businesses, and we can lead people to Christ through whatever God has called us to. And it's not always football for some people. It can be in business or whatever they're doing in life.
1: Peyton Pops Houston's our guest. He signed to play at LSU next year. But this year he's a senior year in high school, and he's part of a series we have on Fox Nation, God Family Football, and we're going to chronicle his second straight season on the series on Fox Nation. So this year, as much as any year, politics is everywhere. I don't remember ever talking about politics in high school. I can't tell you who voted for who, what family was Republican or Democrat, but people tell me now it's everywhere. People are always talking politics, if not the nuts and bolts on primary results, just about where you stand. Do you talk about that? What about your high school? What about your friends?
2: Yeah,
1: because he's
2: sure
1: talking about it.
2: At Evangel, I know I can't speak for everybody else, but I know at Evangel, politics is like one thing that we definitely don't talk about. We kind of stay out of it. And I don't think it's on purpose. It's just like it's not that important to us. We got school to worry about, football, and then you got the faith part, everything. So just trusting in God that everything will be all right, knowing that that's our Lord and Savior. And anything done on this earth can't really affect me much because I know where I'm going if I am to die or anything. So I know where I'm going.
1: Bigger than politics. All right, so let's talk football. Who do you watch on Sundays and you think, that's my style, that's the way I want to play?
2: Yeah, I watch a few guys. Aaron Rodgers, Pat Mahomes, Jayden Daniels, CJ Stroud, and Bryce Young. Those are the main guys that I watch.
1: Why? What do they have in common?
2: Yeah, really the main thing for Aaron Rodgers, the one thing I try to style my throwing motion behind him. So I try to look as much like A-Rod as possible. And then the other guys, their ability to make plays out of the pocket, their leadership, their confidence they walk on the field with is very similar to each other. And that's what I walk onto the field with.
1: So with Jayden Daniels from LSU, right?
2: Yes, sir.
1: You had a chance to meet him?
2: I called him a couple of times, but not met him in person.
1: Oh, really? What'd you talk about, if you don't mind me asking?
2: Yeah, we really talk about the transition from high school to college and what college life is like.
1: You see his transition to the NFL was seamless.
2: Yeah.
1: And the second year got hurt, what can you do? But when you see that, knowing that you're coming from LSU, do you think that could be possible? Is the NFL definitely in your crosshairs?
2: Oh, yeah, that's always been a goal of mine. My goal has always been to be in the Hall of Fame. So continue to work hard for it, continue to do what God has called me to do. And I keep saying it, trust in him, because that's a big thing. You gotta trust in God in order to get the things you want. And you don't need much trust. You just got to have a little bit, and he'll give you everything.
1: And Peyton, what people always say is that the speed of the game in the NFL is so different. And from high school to college, from college to pros. Is it possible to get a sense of what you're going to be looking at next year while you're in high school, of the speed of play? I mean, between what they have with AI, be able to put
2: the VR system.
1: Yeah, the VR system. Do you get a sense of what it's like to play like that?
2: I mean, in high school, you got a couple teams that can give you somewhat of an idea of what college could be like, but you won't truly know until you're in it. So, really just having faith in the work you've put in, the faith in the man above, and continue to just have a positive attitude about the things you're going into.
1: And your grades are?
2: I got a 4.0 all A's.
1: Wow. And how did you, is that something your family emphasized?
2: It's big. It's very big in my family. My parents tell me to be a student athlete, not an athlete student. So being able to handle business in class is just as big as handling business out of class.
1: But when you go to the mailbox and you're pulling out letters from colleges saying you're in if you just say yes, is it hard to focus on school?
2: Not really. You can't really go to college and just play football. You still got to go to class, still got to handle business in class. And I want to graduate college as well. So making sure that I'm in the academics, in the education, and doing what I need to do there. So when football ends, I'll be able to have a career outside of football. Football doesn't last for everybody. So making sure that I'm set outside of football and have a career that could provide for my family and the generations after.
1: In these days, excuse me for not knowing this, but can you have an agent now to work on NIL deals?
2: Yes, sir.
1: So have you done that?
2: Yes, we have.
1: So how do you know who to pick? How did you know? Did you get recommended to do this? I'm sure they're coming after you, calling you.
2: Yeah.
1: How many high school kids have to worry about agents?
2: Yeah, I stay out of it a little bit. I let my parents handle it. I trust my parents.
1: Are your parents your agents?
2: Not my agents. My parents, they pick the people that represent me. So, I trust in them. My parents have a big faith background, and they do a lot of praying about decisions and never leaning on their own understanding and trusting in the man above as well.
1: And you have designed a shoe for Nike?
2: I have. Yes, sir.
1: What went into it? Can you describe it? Are you wearing them?
2: No, I don't have them.
1: Are they cleats or are they sneakers?
2: They're sneakers.
1: Okay.
2: Yep. But
1: what was your goal in designing them? What was your input?
2: So, I had a little bit of input on it. I wanted my mom to help me with the idea. So most of the shoe was mom created. The most input I had was I wanted the red bottoms to kind of simulate like a red bottom shoe.
1: Right.
2: But really just a kind of a designer style of shoe that you can wear with pretty much anything. So it was like red, lime green, black, and then like the little air bubbles, lime green with a red bottom. So it's a pretty cool shoe.
1: Right. And if you're a friend of yours, you give your friends discounts for this shoe? I mean, can they throw your name around?
2: If there was a way for me to get them that discount, I would, but I can't.
1: Can't get in trouble right now. So just tell us what you expect this season. You said after last year's great season, it's going to be hard to repeat it. Tell me what you expect.
2: I'm expecting for a state championship. I see the work that my teammates are putting in. I see the work that not even at the school, off the field they're putting in. I see them working hard, trying to achieve the goals that they want to achieve. And then as a brotherhood, we're like, super close. We spend a lot of time together, so we got a chemistry like no other. I see him working hard, and I expect nothing less than a championship.
1: So I want you to hear a little bit more from the coach talking about how everyone on his team should approach the game. Cut 39.
3: Right now, we're going to pray for peace on earth. Amen. Did you hear me?
5: Yes, sir.
3: So we're going to pray for peace on earth. Do you understand?
5: Yes, sir.
3: Y'all love each other. Love your enemies. Love people that don't think like you. Love people that don't look like you. Do it because you're a representative of your God, representative of the Lord Jesus Christ. Amen. Let's do a moment of silence for Charlie's family, and let's pray that this madness will stop. Amen.
1: What happened to Charlie's family? Do you remember?
2: Charlie Kirk.
1: Oh, so it was with Charlie Kirk's family.
2: Yeah, I think it was.
1: Oh, okay.
2: I think it was that.
1: From last season.
2: Yeah, I think it was that situation where he got shot. But really the lesson there is don't leave anybody out. That's still a lesson that he teaches us to this day. Not leaving anybody out just because they dress differently, look differently, or are different. One of the things that out of all the words in the Bible, God used to describe us, he never uses us as normal. So everybody was wonderful and beautifully made in their own way. They're all called to do something. So treat everybody the same, love everybody, be kind, and bring them in.
1: Wow, that's a great approach to life as well as football. Check out the brand new season. Week one is available today. It'll come out, I imagine, every Thursday for the rest of the year. God Family Football on Fox Nation, and look for that quarterback, Peyton Pops Houston. Peyton, congratulations on all your success. Look forward to talking to you after the season and watching this year and next year in college.
2: Yes, sir. Thank you.
1: Back in a moment.
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0: 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I've been surfing here since I was a kid. 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
1: You know, I was schvitzing a lot in the month of July, although granted, you know, I schvitz a lot all the time. But the bottom line when it comes to voters is, simply put, they don't care. They don't care. I mean, just look at these numbers. Okay, top issue, a midterm vote. You can list up the three issues. The economy, not surprisingly, comes in at number one at 54%. Immigration, 28%. Look where climate change is. It's tied for 14th. Tied for 14th, all the way down here at 3%. Johnny, I'm not the greatest mathematician in the world, but I sure as heck know that 54% is a whole heck of a lot higher than 3%. So despite the climate being so warm in the month of July, the hottest month on record here in the United States of America, the voters, simply put, do not say that climate change is going to be an issue in which they vote upon.
2: What a relief. And the climate mania that has people like Governor Gavin Newsom banning gas cars and the same thing in New York by 2035. All this mania. Everyone should be aware of the environment. Do things to get renewable energy. Absolutely. Work on everything. But for the most, don't destroy an economy because you're trying to be politically correct. And that's also part of woke one, I guess, that they now admit was a big ruse, according to AOC. Yeah, sorry about that. Woke one didn't really make any sense. So the other person doesn't make any sense is Sean Piker. And according to the Wall Street Journal, and I think it's so true, there's some panic on the Democrats that this guy is such a power player and he's such a radical and he's such a wild card, he's really going to hurt them. I mean, for example, listen to Sean Piker talk about losing the gubernatorial nomination in Wisconsin. Cut 16.
3: Versus where we are now. And then think 2 years from now, there's a general election. It's going to be a presidential election. Every victory and even every single defeat is a very valuable data point, very valuable lesson to learn. So I like to say, look, being a leftist is about taking a lot of L's. And we have taken a lot of L's for the last 10 years. And look at us now. And look where we're at now.
2: And that's what's scaring traditional Democrats, even very left-wing Democrats outside the squad. People say, well, excuse me, your L's are ban the police, let's forget the Pentagon, don't fund Israel, kill Rick Scott, put blood in the streets of every Republican, Israel's worse than Hamas. That's what he says. Who's cut 17?
3: Media will do everything in its power to try to discourage you. They will tell you you're a loser. They'll say, oh, DSA, your candidate was... Oh, Francesca Hong was bad. She was a bad candidate. Oh, she didn't like Thanksgiving.
2: Yeah. So unwilling to learn, not be coachable, that type of language. And if you listen, and I was listening to some of his speeches, they're all cursing. He cannot go three sentences without some type of swear word. While dressing like Mao and worshiping China, the guy killed 15 million people. And you're allowing him to be the voice of your party? It's insane. It's like having Nick Fuentes be the voice of the Republicans. He's not a Republican. Doesn't want to be one. And they wouldn't. Anyone seen with them should be eliminated right away from contending for any office. But they love Sean Piker.
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10: Shift in policy. I'm Ted Lindner, Fox News. President Trump ordering the Pentagon to scale back the joint exercises the U.S. and South Korea have conducted for decades. Fox's Jill Nadeau with the latest for us tonight.
11: The president posted on Truth Social that he's instructed the Secretary of War to substantially reduce U.S. joint military exercises with South Korea. That comes just days after North Korea resumed ballistic missile testing activities that are banned by the U.N. But the president said he has a good relationship with North Korea's Kim Jong-un, and since he's been leader of the U.S., the North Koreans have been unthreatening. The president also made it clear he's not happy that the South Koreans didn't assist the U.S. in military action against Iran. Jill Nadeau, Fox News.
10: The memorandum of understanding between the U.S. and Iran set to expire, and little to no progress has been made in the negotiations. Fox's Trey Yingst with more.
12: Monday will mark 60 days since the United States and Iran signed the memorandum of understanding. Reports indicate very little diplomatic progress to reach an agreement to reopen the Strait of Hormuz and address Iran's nuclear ambitions. We do know this weekend Iran continued attacks on vessels around the strait. On Saturday, a bulk carrier reported being hit by an unknown projectile. A day prior, an Emirati oil vessel was also targeted.
10: President Trump saying Friday the U.S. military is capable of destroying all of Iran and claimed the Strait of Hormuz could become an American territory. And a blaze in eastern Belgium burned about 12 square miles in the High Fens, a large nature preserve. One of the country's worst wildfires in recent history. About 600 residents have been told to evacuate as winds shifted and smoke spread through the area. Authorities also advised tourists to leave while a nearby gymnasium was open to receive evacuees. In Greece, two people killed in a wildfire Sunday on the island of Salamina, west of Athens. 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
10: Search and rescue operations underway in Hawaii after Hurricane Lala was downgraded to a tropical storm Sunday. Hawaii Governor Josh Green says 226 members of the National Guard are on hand to help in the recovery efforts.
25: Many thanks to General Logan and his whole team. We will send more. I've also been in touch with people that are at Pahakuloa. The feds, the military there are going to be more than willing to help us. We'll probably use their aid to get there. We've had a bunch of high water vehicles here.
10: At least one person dead after a storm-related car crash. Governor Josh Green says at least 100 houses are damaged or lost, about 40,000 people without power. Historic flooding in Indiana has left at least 7 people dead after days of severe storms, the White River reaching record levels, forcing evacuations and hundreds of rescues. Officials warn residents to stay away from fast-moving floodwaters. The Trump administration has approved an emergency declaration to provide federal disaster assistance. And Attorney General Todd Blanche says he's committed to delivering justice for those that the government wronged. Fox's Alex Hogan with more.
0: Ahead of his nomination as Attorney General, Todd Blanche faced pressure to provide guarantees on a couple issues. One of them was the $1.8 billion anti-weaponization fund. Well, Blanche appeared on Fox News Sunday saying that both he and the president believe that the Justice Department was used against people and that Trump thinks those people should be compensated. That being said, Blanche says that individuals could sue. The fund will not be used.
17: The fund is dead, or whatever word you want to use. It never started, so it's not as if the fund is coming back.
0: Another concern, the Department of Justice's settlement that shields President Trump and family members from past IRS tax audits. Blanche clarified the audit immunity does not cover future tax returns.
10: And sad news in baseball, Tommy John, better known for the elbow surgery that was named after him, died this weekend. He passed away on Saturday, the four-time All-Star pitcher.

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1: Here's your Sunday night forecast for Eastern South Carolina. Tonight is warm with a low near 72 degrees. Tomorrow, we'll see 90 degrees, partly cloudy skies, and a 30% chance of rain. The heat of last week has broken, and we're going to start seeing a more comfortable stretch. We hit 89 on Tuesday.
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3: 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It's Brian Kilmeade.
4: I'm so glad you're there. It's the Brian Kilmeade Show, making your way through the final hour of the week, or one of the final hours of the week. And it's been really interesting ever since Tuesday's primary leading up and then through. Shannon Bream's going to be with us shortly. Bottom of the hour, Senator Rick Scott. Senator Rick Scott is one of these people who we found out very influential, decided to call him out and said he should be killed for his stand on health care. We'll talk about that in a moment. Let's get to the big three.
5: Number three.
6: And now they've pushed an individual like El Sayed that's been very proud of his very deeply anti-Israel views. He put this situation where a Michigan that could have been a more of a safe seat, we are going to have to defend that.
4: And why do you want to defend that? Because Senator John Fetterman, if El Sayed gets in, he's going to put your head on a pike. Yep. Some Dems pushing back on socialists and anti-Semitism. Why is the leadership too scared to do the same?
5: Number two.
7: They believe they can, time is on their side, and they'll ride this thing out as best they can. Their intention, number two, as we get closer to the midterms, is likely to increase violent and aggressive activity.
4: That is General Jack Keane with me this morning. Waiting game with Iran and the U.S. And us is all about oil at this point. That is the key weapon over bombs. Right now, the world watches, waits, and sweats. We're going to talk about this and where we go from here.
5: Number one.
8: We look at our power rankings, Roger. These are the races. There's Alaska, Iowa, Maine, and Ohio that are in the toss-up category. But we've got, you know, North Carolina and Georgia, Michigan, and New Hampshire leaning blue.
4: That is Brett Baer talking about the initial polls are in and the matchups settle in key states. And both sides have reason for concern and hope. My concern was that Shannon Bream was not going to be able to get here in time, but my concern was alleviated when you walked in.
9: I have special powers.
4: Yes. You were able to get up from another set.
9: I transported myself here.
4: How were you able to do that?
9: Well, I follow your example because you do 10 jobs in 10 different parts of 10 different buildings every week. And so I just follow you.
4: So when I go to Washington, I still don't know my way around. I know it seems crazy.
9: Good. We like you to be off kilter, off balance when you're there.
4: But when you are in New York, do you understand your way? You've been here so
9: long. Well, I will say I've been coming to this building for almost 20 years, but we have a lot of construction.
4: Oh, that's right. You
9: had a
4: show
9: here
4: for a while.
9: I did. I lived here for a little while. But every time I come here, like a hallway that was there before has disappeared.
4: I know.
9: And I can't figure out how to get anywhere.
4: And what you're referring to, Shannon, is not so much it's been a while. It's been 5 minutes. Every day I walk in, I don't know what elevator works.
9: I'm like, oh, that lobby doesn't exist anymore.
4: Yes.
9: Like, where, how do I get? You can't get there from here.
4: Right.
9: If you'll remember from the famous movie Vacation.
4: Which one?
9: Vacation.
4: Which one?
9: Chevy Chase. He gets a little, in the Queen family truckster, he gets a little lost in a neighborhood and he's asking the local people for directions who don't really want to help him. And they're like, you can't get there from here.
4: Wow, that's so interesting. For a while, Chevy Chase, I thought, was one of the top five funniest people.
9: Oh, my gosh, yes.
4: But I've never seen someone lose his sense of humor quicker. Have you seen him lately?
9: But the Fletch years were good. The Vacation years were, you know, Funny Farm was a good movie. Yeah, back in the day.
4: Oh, Funny Farm was great.
9: Yeah.
4: And I always wonder, too, is I let my kids and other people who are younger watch it. And I go, does this transfer? Is this just was funny to me when it was out or now? And for the most part, Chevy Chase, the answer is yes.
9: Yeah.
4: You know who doesn't?
9: Who?
4: Bill Murray. Like, he's got a subtle humor that think is hysterical.
9: I do, too.
4: But a lot of people who are in their 20s, I don't get it.
9: Okay, but Stripes, Caddyshack, all that classic stuff.
4: I know.
9: What about Bob?
4: That
9: I mean, come on. He's got some classics out there. But what we're supposed to take from this is to not lose our sense of humor as we get older.
4: Yes, but also,
9: I don't need you turning into a cranky old man.
4: But Shannon, I'm going to drill a little bit deeper because you're very shallow.

0: shallow as a person.
1: Thank you.
0: I think it's like, does our humor change?
1: Yeah.
0: I think, for example, do you ever, for example, people who are watching silent movies and laughing out loud? Would you ever watch
1: it's
0: a silent
1: so
0: movie?
1: Slapstick. Yeah. Hello, my baby. Hello, my honey. Hello, my ragtime gal.
0: Oh, no, that wouldn't be good because it sounded good.
1: Yes, this is pre that.
0: Right.
1: But that was the first hit on the soundtrack of 1928. Hello, my baby.
0: It's fantastic on radio when you imitate silent movies.
1: Right. It's a little bit difficult, but we're making it happen.
0: Right. I would not be surprised if you end your show with, let's look back at silent movies.
1: Yes.
0: It just rolls.
1: And it's just silent for the rest of the show. I have a weird sense of humor. Do you? Do you like mainstream stuff, though? Like, I think most dudes, and I'm speaking about my husband, they love things like Three Stooges and stuff, and I'm like, it's not working for me.
0: The problem is, I'm not, I know I'm an anomaly. I never thought the Three Stooges was funny. Number one, I don't like the violence of the guy
1: getting hit.
0: I did not like it.
1: That's the part I like.
0: Yeah. Like, Mozo was beating up on these guys, and then it turns out in real life, it was the other way. Curly was the boxer.
1: Oh, okay. All right.
0: So I did this book before I met you called The Games Do Count, and it was so good. They said, do a sequel. And so I said, all right, it's how you play the game. And I wanted to mix in the Joe Montanas of the world with other people that had an athletic career but didn't go pro. And one of the people I interviewed was a biographer of Curly from My Three Stooges. And it turns out he was a great boxer.
1: Mm.
0: And you wouldn't think the fat guy with the crew cut, who was getting slapped around a lot.
1: Right.
0: But he was.
1: Well, I feel like I must be a bad person because my algorithm, like on Instagram Reels, is like people falling down.
0: Ah, that is bad.
1: But I just am assuming they're okay. People aren't falling in like into wood chippers or whatever.
0: Oh, yeah.
1: They're just
0: right.
1: Get back
0: media,
1: up.
0: Yeah, on social media, there's always a regulator to make sure you don't see things where people are end up okay.
1: I want people to be okay. Right. I have fallen down and embarrassed myself, but I feel like as long as you, the life lesson is you got to get back up.
0: Like, I will tell you something I wasn't prepared to say. So I have two dogs, right?
1: I love your doggies. Wait, I thought you had three. What happened?
0: We've rotated a lot.
1: Okay.
0: So,
1: all right. But you got the two big fluffy Pyrenees right now. Yes.
0: Well, we have a lot of catching up to do.
1: Oh,
0: We have Willow, the Great Pyrenees.
1: Right, Willow, yes.
0: And then we have Bear.
1: Bear, that's
0: Bear
1: right, those
0: is,
1: two.
0: Bernese Mountain Dog, right?
1: By the way,
0: this was one of the big three. So, really,
1: this is big four. We've gotten to the fourth one.
0: Yeah, this is like the big six. So, what I did is, Dawn saw this thing on Instagram where she sees most everything, and she saw that we should not be putting things around their neck, that it hurts their neck.
1: Right.
0: But the trainer said, make sure you use the prong collar on these guys. So
1: for
0: I
1: the
0: said,
1: big daddies,
0: yeah.
1: you have to.
0: So
1: yeah.
0: I said, wait.
1: People get very upset about that.
0: So I go online, and I find out the no-pull collar. Mm-hmm. I've never seen something more inaccurately labeled. Because believe me,
1: they're pulling.
0: The
1: yeah.
0: only people that aren't pulled are the people that make it. But the people that have to walk the dogs are getting pulled.
1: But is it sort of like we use on our doggy, like the harness situation? So it's not just around the throat, it's around their chest.
0: No, it's around, not around their throat. It's around their chest.
1: Yes, yeah.
0: But it doesn't control these guys.
1: Oh, no, if you have a 500-pound dog, you're still getting dragged down the street.
0: 120 and 130.
1: Mm-hmm.
0: So that's what I'm walking. So, but I still had no problem. When I had two 140-pound dogs, by this point, they're not even pulling, but I had the prong collar. They must have said, I don't want any piece of that.
1: Yeah.
0: So at one point, they crossed. You talk about falling, and I fell.
1: Oh, no.
0: Slammed on my elbow, and I go, the only thing I thought to myself is, I hope no one saw these dogs,
1: and we're eating them
0: for
1: dinner.
0: But somebody I know saw it.
1: Uh-oh.
0: And I know it's going to probably come back somewhere if they didn't tape it, but I did go down. So you would have enjoyed that.
1: I would have, but you're okay, so then I can enjoy it fully because I know you're all right.
0: Yeah, if I didn't survive.
1: And I think you were worried that the Three Stooges weren't all right. You saw the violence and said, I'm not okay with this.
0: Okay, I'll go back to one comedy I do think is funny. Tell me if you think Abbott and Costello is funny.
1: Funnier than the Three Stooges, but still, not my, you know, like Who's on First, all of that stuff.
0: Ooga, that's pretty good.
1: It's mildly entertaining.
0: They had a moment.
1: Yeah. I'm more like the Nacho Libre, Napoleon Dynamite weirdo kind of stuff.
0: Yeah, I never saw that. I know. But I'll tell you, I'll give you an Abbott and Costello story you didn't ask for.
1: Okay.
0: Buddy Hackett, who was mentored by Lou Costello.
1: He used some adult words.
0: Yeah.
1: That Buddy Hackett.
0: He loved Fox. And he came in until he died. And he's in. And I just brought up, I'm trying to find out some interesting things about him.
1: Mm-hmm.
0: And I just said, hey, I did not know that you were mentored by Lou Costello.
1: Mm.
0: And he gets choked up.
1: Oh, wow.
0: And he starts talking about Lou Costello. But Lou Costello, to me, he had died, what, in the 60s or something? So here we are in the probably the 90s or 2000s, and he's talking about this guy that, you know, the, what he did for him and helped mm-hmm. him, and Buddy Hackett ended up being a great stand-up. Lou Costello, who always got hit, mm-hmm. again, was looked at as the dumb guy, was actually the mm-hmm. smart guy.
1: Mm-hmm. It's often like that. Right. I wonder what people are thinking about the two of us right now.
0: Who's the smart guy? On the Smothers Brothers.
1: Yes,
0: Tom Smothers was the dumb guy, but was known as the smart
1: guy. Okay, like those guys. Carol Burnett Show. Thumbs up, thumbs down. Come on, those guys are Harvey Korman and Tim Conway. Come on, Vicki Lawrence.
0: Right, Tim Conway had come in here. Have you ever interviewed him?
1: No, but I love him.
0: Yeah, he had passed away.
1: Yeah.
0: But his son is continuing on.
1: Okay, good.
0: But he had Dorf. He came in to
1: Dorf
0: promote.
1: On golf.
0: Yes.
1: We're dating ourselves. There are people out there listening who have no idea what right. we're talking about, any of these things.
0: Right, and it's not going to help either one of our shows
1: just
0: get
1: Google
0: viewers
1: it.
0: Over the weekend.
1: No.
0: And of course, Fox News Sunday coming up, and I wouldn't be mm-hmm. surprised if, when my book comes out, am I doing the whole hour?
1: Which book? You have like 50 books.
0: Well, no, I haven't done one in 3 years.
1: What's the new one?
0: This one is called How to Pick Up Girls. And I just, no, I'm only kidding. It is called...
1: Then the answer is no.
0: Yeah, Uniting the States, The Six Crucial Moments mm-hmm. to Forge
1: okay.
0: the American Miracle.
1: I feel like we could talk about that on
0: right.
1: Fox News Sunday.
0: I'd be honored. Mm-hmm. But what was I going to say? But we got to talk about that. But the last thing, I just wanted to finish up that point with something that matters.
1: Dorf on golf.
0: Okay. I also thought a little bit sad, because Tim Conway, in the end, mm-hmm. was selling a slapstick guy who golfed on his knees.
1: Mm-hmm, mm-hmm.
0: And I thought to myself, should you graduate? And I don't know the answer to this, but as a comedian, should you graduate when you get to your 80s to something less goofy?
1: Right? I don't know. Or do you just go for it? Because you got nothing to lose and you're just going
0: like,
1: to run
0: money.
1: Out the tape of like whatever goofball thing you can do.
0: I need money.
1: It did make me laugh.
0: Right?
1: Yeah.
0: It was a VHS tape. That's how long it was. But back, I mean, so I don't know if his legacy, if the Tim Conway estate can live off the
1: Listen, door. You and I are wrapping up like the Sanka Geritol demo right now.
0: Everybody else
1: out there is like, what are these idiots talking about?
0: Right. Okay. Let's just talk about this real quick.
1: Mm-hmm. Can I tease my guest for Fox News Sunday?
0: Yeah, go ahead.
1: Todd Blanche. He's now the Attorney General.
0: Congratulations.
1: He's going to come and join us on Sunday. We've got a lot to discuss.
0: So I know in the afternoon, a couple hours now, on Long Island, is going to be Todd Blanche.
1: Mm-hmm.
0: Is going to be...
1: POTUS.
0: POTUS. And it is
1: maybe
0: going
1: Cash
0: to be...
1: Maybe Cash Patel?
0: Yeah, Cash
1: well?
0: Patel, also uh-huh. a Long Islander. They're coming out to salute the number one police force in the country mm-hmm. with the best record, plus the whole country.
1: Mm-hmm.
0: Crime is an untold story, why it's going down. I know it's not just the president, but don't you think it helps when the president is about law and order and talked about backing the blue as opposed to defunding them?
1: Well, and I certainly hope it helps morale, because these men and women do very difficult jobs, and they felt pretty beat up the last few years, frankly. So I hope that they will feel very encouraged by these remarks today. And I can only speak from personal experience. I live and work in D.C. most of the time. It feels very different there. And I mean that in a good way. And there are people who are upset. They don't like the optics of having National Guard anywhere. I've seen them having good interactions with tourists and different people there in D.C. So you can have your opinions on whether you think you want them on the streets or not. All I can say is that my experience is it's not a death-defying experience to go to Union Station and catch a train anymore. It just feels very different, and I appreciate that.
0: The homeless is cleaned up. It's not crime-free, but, man, it's crime down.
1: Big improvement.
0: When we come back, one of the women, the co-leader of the DSA, brought up your interview was brought up.
1: Mm-hmm.
0: So I want you to hear her response
1: okay.
0: about the interview as the interviewer tries to let her expand on the one-word answer she gave you. And she didn't take him up on that opportunity. Shannon Bream is here. Fox News Sunday is coming up. When we come back, Shannon's going to ask me what's on my show.
1: I can't wait.
0: She's not, she comes off selfish now, but she'll correct all that.
1: Always. It's all about me.
0: She'll correct all that when we come back.
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6: The San Francisco Police Department busted a pickpocket crime ring targeting folks in the city's Chinatown. Investigators used license plate readers and drones to track down the suspects. Drone video by the department shows the pickpockets opening backpacks of people walking down the street and grabbing whatever they could. Investigators say the operation worked like this. Two in the group would act as lookouts, while the third person would take the contents belonging to unsuspecting victims. Officers made the arrest after a license plate reader identified a suspicious vehicle. The drones went up, which they used to capture the casing of victims and pickpocketing happening in real time. San Francisco PD then used those same drones to record the tracking and apprehension of the group. A search of the suspects' homes found more stolen property going back 2 years with a value totaling $14,000. Three men now face felony charges, including counts for grand theft, conspiracy, and possessing stolen property. With Fox on Tech, Alicia Acuna, Fox News.
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7: Decades before America's Declaration of Independence was what Christian author Eric Metaxas calls the revolution before the revolution. It was a battle of ideas over autonomy and authority as Britain imposed heavy taxes on American colonists to help pay the debt for the French and Indian War. But
8: the American colonists, who were dramatically Christian, they basically said, no, our rights come from God. We govern ourselves. We're self-governing. You don't have the right just to tell us you're going to tax us.
7: In his book, Revolution, Metaxas tells a new account of the birthing of America, including the long-suffering years of the colonists well before 1776. And one of the insights he learned was how the story really is one of good versus evil.
8: It's a story of a Christian culture, which is the 13 colonies, fighting a culture that was very decadent. The British elites were very decadent, irreligious, mocking of the biblical faith of the Americans.
7: For Fox on Faith, Lauren Green, Fox News.
9: This is House Call for Health. A new study suggests some people with inactive lifestyles may be consuming more protein than they actually need. A review published in the scientific journal Cell Press Blue says that people who take in too much protein may be raising their risk of obesity, inflammation, and other age-related diseases. The review looked at 350 scientific studies and says Americans don't need the extra protein intake and should actually reduce it if they have inactive lifestyles. The review says amino acids with high protein diets appear to activate growth pathways that raises those negative risks for age-related diseases. The review also says reducing protein intake may help slow down the aging process and extend lifespans. The study suggests a hormone that boosts energy, controls blood sugar, and reduces inflammation rises when protein intake is reduced. For more health news, go to foxnewshealth.com. House Call for Health, I'm Anna Eliopoulos, Fox News.

0: his mouth to your ears. It's Brian Kilmeade.
1: Hey, we are back. Just real quick, what's happening inside the Mangione trial?
2: We're getting notes from our producer inside that the judge is talking through this with Luigi Mangione, making sure he's sworn in now. Apparently, there's indication he will plead guilty to counts 1 and 2. The judge has said the defendant is fully competent to plead guilty at this time. Mangione says, quote, I have. When asked if he read the indictment, he's satisfied with his representation. And these are all things the judge is going to ask him because he wants to make sure you fully understand that you have these other rights to a jury trial, these other things, and yet you're saying, I'm going to plead guilty, and apparently that's what's happening.
1: All right, so let's go back to what we were talking about before, and that is your interview with Megan Romer, who's the, I think, co-chair of DSA.
2: Democratic Socialist.
1: And you just asked her flat out, yes or no, do you want to disband the Senate? Yes or no, do you want to disband prisons? Yes or no, disband ICE? Do you want to get rid of the Supreme Court? She said yes, yes, yes to everything. Mm-hmm. So they, the New Yorker, David...
2: Remnick, I think.
1: Remnick. Decides to ask her, do you want a second shot at that? Cut 56.
3: I think what might have disturbed some people who were watching that Fox clip, there was a certain kind of, you know, breezy, yeah, I'm for that, and there was no detail at all. And when you come to an issue like prison abolition, and just say, yep, I'm for that, or defund the police, sure, I'm for that, it was a little startling. Now, it might have been the form of the show, so let's flip the switch here and dig down a little. What do you mean by prison abolition? We've had on this show Michelle Alexander, who wrote The New Jim Crow, and plenty of people in the Democratic Party, even in the establishment, have rejected mass incarceration, and some things have been done to bring it down. What does prison abolition mean to you?
4: So again, let's start from first principles, right? What do we need? We need safety.
3: Let's not begin from first principles. Let's begin from what is to be done, to use a Leninist phrase.
4: No, I mean, I think you have to start from first principles, and that is the core of this. We need community safety. We need people to be safe. We need people to be able to live their lives without fear of being assaulted, without fear of being robbed, of without fear of violence. What communities do we know are the safest? It's not communities with cops on every corner. It's communities that have good schools, good jobs, good park systems, good recreation for their teenagers, things like that. Those are the safe communities.
1: So she did not take that opportunity. She's doubling, tripling down. What's your takeaway from that interview, the follow-up?
2: Yeah, well, I did press her and say, what about rapists, murderers, child predators? Like, what are we talking about here? And there was some concession at some point. There's some super bad people that do not to be roaming the streets. But the DSA argument is that things have been over-criminalized and that a lot of people do things like steal because we've created, capitalism has created economic conditions that force them into what is now defined as a crime. But when I said get rid of ICE, get rid of borders, no enforcement of immigration law, that was a straight up yes. And she said, again, the U.S. is creating conditions around the globe that force people to flee their countries and come here. So we're always the bad guy in the DSA's book.
1: And by the way, if you did that interview, if 5 years ago, 6 years ago, I go, Shannon, why would you put in somebody who's going to get 1% of the vote on your show? But they're not. They're putting people into Congress in New York and these other cities.
2: You are going to have members of Congress from New York City who are fully avowed DSA. They will have a vote like everybody else in Congress.
1: Who do we expect to see on your show again for people that are just tuning in?
2: We have got the brand new Attorney General, Todd Blanche, will be with us, and we will take it from there. What about you on your show?
1: We're going, Senator Dan Sullivan's in a tough fight to keep his seat in the Senate. He's going to be joining us from Alaska. I got Tom Homan's been called out by Gavin Newsom, say it's your fault that 68-year-old was stabbed to death the other day. And we're also going to have somebody else important, Kevin McCarthy. How does he feel about Woke 1? What about Woke 2? Shannon Bream, thanks so much. Don't move. Shannon's got to go, sadly.
2: Bye.
1: No more comedy talk.

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2: 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We must end the American empire.
3: America deserved 9/11, dude. I'm saying it. If you cared about Medicare fraud or Medicaid fraud, you would Rick Scott.
4: Yeah, kill them. Kill those motherfuckers. Murder those motherfuckers in the street. Let the streets soak in their red capitalist blood.
5: That's Hassan Piker, and this guy is the voice of the socialist movement. A guy that has sat down with AOC, has done his podcast. Same thing with Ro Khanna, has done his podcast. Bernie Sanders, as far as I know, is a big fan. He was the one of the few standing by that ridiculous candidate over in Wisconsin that wanted to ban Thanksgiving. He's trying to get a socialist everywhere. You know that he thinks Mao was his idol. Says the guy killed 14 million people, but he dresses like Mao and quotes Mao and loves China. And this is the voice of the Democratic Party right now. Big story in the Wall Street Journal today saying, you know, they basically has the Democrats climbing up walls because they know he's going to be problematic. You think? Joining us now, a man that he says he wants to kill, Senator Rick Scott. Senator, I know you despise this guy, as do I, but he is not going away. He's ascendant in the Democratic Party.
6: No, the Democrats all campaign with this guy. Mondami, Hassan Piker, AOC, they run the Democrat Party. Chuck Schumer is scared to death. Whatever they want, he gives them. Right, every Democrat falls on the sword for these guys. They're anti-Semitic. They want capitalists murdered. They want me murdered. Okay, they thought we deserve 9/11. We deserve 9/11. These guys are crazy. And so anybody, like, if you're a Democrat and you don't call them out, then you're part of them.
5: No question.
6: Like we've got a guy in Florida running for governor. It's anti-Semitic. I call him out. He's supposedly a Republican running for governor. He's anti-Semitic. I call him out. Democrats need to call this guy out and they need to say they are not. There is no room in the Democrat Party for this guy. But guess what? They all go campaign with him because all they care about is power. It's disgusting.
5: And right now they just can't figure out what to do with him. Ro Khanna says, well, it doesn't mean I agree with him if I sit down with him. What is your answer to that?
6: Yes. I mean, do you think I'm going to go sit down with somebody that wants me murdered? So if they say it's okay to sit down with somebody that wants every capitalist in this country murdered, oh, I just sat down with him. I just had breakfast with him. I just had lunch with him. Oh, I just campaigned with him. I just voted with him.
5: So
6: it's disgusting.
5: So here's Akeem Jeffries, part of leadership that refuses to take a stand. Cut 30.
7: You've got the Democratic Socialists of America, DSA, with several candidates who are on the ballot headed into these midterm elections. Your thoughts on what that energy, how that represents some of the change that you are talking about that's happening in the progressive wing of your party?
8: Yeah, so I think we'll see, you know, what happens in terms of what the caucus looks like on the other side of the midterm elections. Certainly our focus right now is making sure that we win as many seats as we can in November.
5: And by the way, they Chuck Schumer says, I want a Big Ten party. And he has no stand.
6: They don't care. As long as Jeffries, as long as Schumer are the leader, it's okay. You can be anti-Semitic. You can hate capitalists. You can hate this country. You can say we deserve 9/11. As long as you vote for me for leader, I'm all in. That's what these guys are doing. This is disgusting.
5: So I want you to hear, so with this rise of socialism, Republicans obviously are going to bring that up, are going to bring that out. J.D. Vance says Republicans can't ignore why young people are going for this. Cut 38.
9: My warning to my fellow Republicans, Will, would be if we don't get this right, don't blame young people for being sympathetic to socialism. We've got to blame ourselves. And I think what is so unique and refreshing about Donald Trump's economic policies is that it's not the same old economic, you know, ideas that you would have heard 30, 40 years ago. He's talking about rebuilding our industrial base, rebuilding the heartland, making our streets safer, making it possible for young people to afford to buy a home. This is how you stop socialism. You don't stop socialism by throwing slogans at people about the free market. As much as I love the free market, you stop socialism by making people's lives better.
5: So I think you're such a good person to bounce this off of because you are a self-made success story. No one said to you, life's not fair, and blame somebody. You just found a way to overcome your circumstances and became extremely successful and then decided to serve into politics after you had that thriving career. So what do you say to J.D. Vance, who says, you know, Republicans don't blame young people?
6: Well, we've got to go tell people. Look, I understand that people, I understand people are worried about groceries. My family did growing up. I understand people are worried about jobs. My family did growing up. So what we've got to do is we've got to be the party that says, you know what, we're going to control spending and we're going to get inflation under control. That means we're not going to keep spending $2 trillion extra dollars a year. We're going to say we're going to figure out how to get housing prices down. That means we're going to say at the local level, this is done at the local level, we are going to figure out how we get starter homes more affordable. We're going to figure out how we are the law enforcement party. We are the party that's going to give you the best education system, but not just an education system. We're going to have an education system that it turns into you. I don't care who you are, right? Rich or poor, black or white, whatever, you're going to get a great paying job. Now, that's what our party needs to be. When I ran for governor, I ran on, I'm going to get everybody in the state a job, right? That's what I ran on. And people voted for me. I think 500,000 Democrats voted for me because they said, I want a job. I tell people, I live in public housing. How many of you want to live in public housing? How many of you want to be broke? I've not had one person raise a hand and said, yeah, I want to be broke. I want to live in that public housing. I wouldn't be on food stamps. No, but we got to be the party that says, we have a plan. We're going to figure out how to get you a job, you a personal job, you a great education, your kids a great education, and we're going to make sure your neighborhood is safe. That's what people want out of the Republican Party. We've got to do it. That means stop wasting their money. Be honest right. with them. We've got to start fixing problems. We got to save Social Security. We got to save Medicare. We have to have safety nets that work, that people can't defraud us.
5: So, for example,
6: that's what the Republican Party ought to stand for.
5: No one's against making affordable child care. No one's saying let's make Social Security out of reach. Nobody's saying let's continue to not finance Social Security properly, which I think you're working on a bipartisan way, which seems to be ultimately very fixable. Nobody's saying that health care should be expensive. But you got to find a way fundamentally to keep up the quality that we have in this country.
6: Yeah,
5: at the same time, make it more accessible. So, but when Perlman says, I want to do Medicare for all, you were in the healthcare business. What is not feasible about Medicare for all?
6: What they've done is Obamacare, Medicare for all. That just means you're not going to get, if you think it's the greatest healthcare system when government runs something, why is everybody flocking to Canada for their healthcare? Or flocking to socialist countries? I mean, remember how Cuba is supposed to have this great healthcare system. I've never met one person that said, I'm flying to Cuba to get my healthcare because that's got a great system. When the government runs something, it becomes political. So it means that you won't be able to afford it, you won't have access to it, and the quality will go to crap. That's exactly what's going to happen.
5: But the thing is,
6: what you want is you want the private sector to compete like hell for your money. What we need to do is give you, if we're going to help you, right? We need to give you the money, and you make these providers compete for your money. Stop and let people compete. I mean, this is so. We do it in grocery stores. Look at the quality of the food in our country. I mean, we can go to any grocery store we want. Right, and you get to buy like food stamps. We don't say, "Oh no, we're going to give you a little box, and you get exactly this food." No, in food stamps, we say we want to help you, so we're going to give you some money, and you can go to any grocery store you want to go to, and buy what you want. But in healthcare, we say, "No, you got to do this, and you got to do this, and you got to do that." These are all these rules, and so how's it help? Maybe it'll help some providers, but for the person who needs healthcare, it's reducing their access, increasing their costs, and reducing the quality.
5: Senator Rick Scott, our guest. So, Senator, I was stunned last weekend. You know, we've been noticing since President Trump took over, the political correctness is going out the window. The DEI is going out the window. We're getting back to a meritocracy when it comes to schools and when it comes to jobs and stop elevating people because of the color of their skin or the religion they have and their nationality. We're getting away from that. But now we're at the point where even the people that were telling us to label our pronouns, that men can have babies and that women are just pregnant people, women or not, no longer women. Yeah. And they told us that, you know, you have to defund the police and all that craziness and that we should be embarrassed by our past and apologize to people and pay reparations. They're now calling that woke one. That's woke one. Yeah, we were crazy back then, AOC says, during woke one. Was this a big ruse, this whole thing? Where you were vilified for speaking up?
6: They just know it didn't work. They know that people said, you're crazy. I mean, look, I was raised, you were raised, that we are doing everything we can to give everybody the same opportunity, right? Yep. And so what they said, no, we're not going to, no, if you're this color, you're an oppressor. You're a bad person. That's BS. I mean, think of how many people help other people. We have the greatest country in the world. We help each other. We want people to get ahead. We don't care the color of their skin. Right? But when you separate people, here's what happens. It makes it toxic. Like right now in Florida, I've got a guy, Randy Fines, he's Jewish. He's running in a district. And we've got a guy that's basically completely anti-Semitic running against him. That's wrong. We gotta accept people. We're all different. And give everybody the same opportunity for success. I'm in this role because I want kids like me that grew up not knowing their dad, lived in public housing, that has a mom that said you could be anything. That's what this country has to be. That's what we have to fight for every day. And that's what the Republican Party should be stand for. We want everybody to have the same opportunity.
5: Yeah, I mean, I guess it's happening now. And remember the new Green Deal? If we don't adopt it, the world was going to end in 8 years. Al Gore said the world should have been over by now. Do you believe they didn't even believe that? I mean, when they were all the pressures on the corporations and the Paris climate change.
6: Power. Look at Fauci. I mean, thank God that Rand Paul has got him to have to come testify and got that diary out. Now we got the phone. They just lied to us. He just lied to us. He had no earthly idea, or he believed the opposite, but because they wanted to control us, it's like they want to control our way of life. Like, one thing I'll tell you, I appreciate what Rand did, and also I appreciate what Trump's doing, because Trump's declassifying information. He's showing how much of a deep state there is. There's an unbelievable deep state, and they think they're so much smarter than all those dumb Americans. That's what they think. They treat us all like we're the idiots. Those people up there that have the power, they get to make all the decisions for us. We fought against that with Soviet Union. So we gotta fight like hell for this country.
5: So there's no gas cars in New York and California. Are they going to reverse that mandate? Because by 2035, they're going to be getting rid of all those cars. Is that still going to stay in the books?
6: I guess. I mean, think about it. Montgomery is. I mean, he's just destroying it. I'm a builder, right? I'm a business guy, so I love the fact that people are leaving New York and coming to Florida. I fought to get them to come down here. But think about who gets hurt. The rich can do that real easy, but people like my family that couldn't afford to move, right? They're the ones that get hurt by Montgomery. I mean, that grocery store that he opens is not going to help him. I mean, somebody's going to pay for it, so they're going to raise everybody's taxes.
5: I hear you.
6: Big government doesn't work. That causes most of your problems is government.
5: Well, Senator Rick Scott, it's going to be a very interesting sprint towards the midterm elections and see if the Republicans can buck history and be the party in power that doesn't pay the price in the midterm. Senator Rick Scott, thanks so much.
6: All right. See you, Brian.
5: All right. Listen, we'll find out when we get back more to know. And the top of the hour will be on Outnumbered. And don't forget, One Nation, Sunday at 10 p.m. We got a great lineup from Dan Sullivan to Tom Homan.

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5: 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Avocados are the stars of a new study. It's published in the Journal of Clinical Lipidology and finds that adults with abdominal obesity who ate avocados daily for 6 months saw a beneficial reduction in LDL particles. LDL particles carry cholesterol through the bloodstream, and higher levels increase heart disease risk. Avocados contain unsaturated fats, fiber, and other properties which have been shown to reduce LDL levels. Researchers from the Penn State Department of Nutritional Sciences who led the study found about a 4% reduction in heart disease risk with daily avocado consumption. Researchers say adults with obesity tend to carry more LDL particles, and that maintaining a healthy diet can help promote cardiovascular health. One avocado has around 300 calories, barely any sodium, and more than 10 grams of fiber. 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I'm Lisa Brady, Fox News.
6: I'm Gianna Gelosi with your Fox True Crime Minute. A shocking twist in the Brian Koberger case as the convicted killer who pleaded guilty to murdering four University of Idaho students is now trying to withdraw that plea and stand trial. Koberger, who's representing himself, filed a petition for post-conviction relief. It's a way to challenge a conviction outside of the appeals process. He plans to argue that he had bad counsel that convinced him to falsely confess when he pleaded guilty to stabbing Ethan Chapin, Kaylee Gonsalves, Madison Mogan, and Zanna Kronodal to death at an off-campus home in 2022. In a statement to the New York Times, Koberger says, quote, "My actual innocence is my truth, and the plea, hinged on by false promises and blatant disinformation, must be withdrawn." He claims his lawyers failed to disclose or review exculpatory evidence and made misleading promises about what life in prison would look like. Koberger is currently serving four consecutive life sentences with no possibility of parole. There's more on this story at foxnews.com or subscribe to the Fox True Crime Podcast. I'm Gianna Gelosi with your Fox True Crime Minute.

0: information you want, truth you demand. 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
1: Yeah, first off, let me just remind everyone, Uniting the States comes out, my brand new book, The Six Crucial Moments That Forged the American Miracle, that you're going to love. Just did the book on tape. Go to November. It's coming out October 13th. I usually come out in November, coming out early. So BrianKilmeade.com to find out where I'm going to be live. But now let's find out what else you need to know. Travis Kelce opened up on his wedding, saying he exchanged vows with this woman named, how do you say it, Taylor Swift? First time I'm hearing of this. He talked about how much he liked his wedding.
2: Wedding was the best night of my life, and I appreciate everybody who came out and celebrated and, had fun with us. It was a crazy night. It was full of a lot of celebration, but it's football, baby. MSG, man. You know, I always told myself I'd go for a playoff game when the Knicks were rocking, and my wife went when I was stuck in a mini camp, so I didn't get my opportunity to go then. So it's kind of cool to be able to, live out my childhood dream of being in that venue and, the mecca of all sports venues, being able to get married in there. I can't thank, the owners of MSG for allowing us to get the opportunity to do that, knowing that we wanted a private event and everything. So it was perfect. And the AC was cooking, baby. That was the best part.
1: It was 110 degrees out in the middle of not only the Knicks winning, but then you had the World Cup raging right in the middle of Midtown. But look, he's having a great life. Married a fantastic talent. I assume she's a great person. Travis Kelce, the Kelce's still on a roll. He's in his 14th season with the Chiefs. And now let's see if he can reclaim his greatness. Pete, he has not been great the last couple of years, nor have the Chiefs.
3: Definitely looked like he could have possibly retired after last season because he had such a down thing. But did you catch what he said at the end about the AC cranking? Now, you remember that was the time when the mayor was asking people to have the temperature set to, 75 degrees? And everybody was wondering, will MSG follow the mayor's guidelines? But obviously they didn't.
1: You think he's taking a shot at the mayor?
3: I don't think he was taking a shot, but what I caught was the fact that he confirmed that the AC was cranking at MSG when everybody else in New York City was told, keep the AC
1: This is another reason why I don't like rich people, right? us middle-class people trying to earn a living paycheck to paycheck have to live in 75 degrees.
3: And the
1: rich person gets an arena for a wedding.
3: And it's MSG, not just any arena.
1: I like this. I like to thank everyone coming out celebrating with us. Listen, the whole world would have celebrated with you. We weren't invited. Not only that, nobody was allowed to leak anything about it. Oh, thanks for celebrating with me. Don't say a word. Crazy. Next, World War II Memorial on the National Mall is vandalized. This is sickening. I did a feature on this one, What Made America Great. It's unbelievably well thought out. It's unbelievably appropriate. But someone hit it with pink spray paint. The fountain overflowing with bubbles. First, I thought they destroyed it. It looked like snow. So they put bubbles in the fountain. Number one, how could you not have cameras on this? This is Washington, D.C. People are looking to blow up symbolic things all the time, but they say there's only temporary cameras and they didn't catch this. Do you believe that?
3: Yeah, especially if you remember the vandalism that had a few years ago where memorials and monuments were being vandalized and destroyed. You would think, hey, let's make sure we have this covered, but they failed again.
4: Also, we haven't seen a motive for this yet, but why the World War II Memorial? Of all monuments to deface,
1: I know.
4: Why this one?
1: Is that polarizing? Were you disappointed the Nazis lost? I mean, really? Good point. Next. Lionel Messi having some serious doubts about his soccer future after his dad passed away at the age of 68. He said, this is what he said in his eulogy. Dad, I still can't believe you're gone. It hasn't really sunk in, or rather, I don't want it to. It's very difficult for me to imagine that I won't see you anymore, that we won't talk anymore. I know you were suffering, and that's for the best, but you left too soon. We had so much to do together. He became basically the GM of Miami. He also is his son's agent, and they had no money growing up. So you see his story in Argentina. He really had almost nothing, but he was so good so early. They played in his hometown team. They thought that would be a goal. And then they realized how good he was. They sent him over to Barcelona, I think at the age of 11. And he ends up starring for the team, being possibly the greatest ever. But it's one of those families that legitimately worked together and actually worked and made his way. I say he plays a little more.
5: Surfing here since I was a kid. Now, seeing my grandson out on the water, it means everything to me.
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14: Scaling back military exercises. I'm Deborah Valentine, Fox News. President Trump ordering the Pentagon to scale back the joint exercises of the U.S. and South Korea have conducted for decades. Fox's Jill Nato reports.
15: The president posted on Truth Social that he's instructed the Secretary of War to substantially reduce U.S. joint military exercises with South Korea. That comes just days after North Korea resumed ballistic missile testing activities that are banned by the U.N. But the president said he has a good relationship with North Korea's Kim Jong-un, and since he's been leader of the U.S., the North Koreans have been unthreatening. The president also made it clear he's not happy that the South Koreans didn't assist the U.S. in military action against Iran. Jill Nato, Fox News.
14: The memorandum of understanding between the U.S. and Iran is set to expire Monday with no extension in sight. Fox's Marianne Rafferty has the story.
16: The 60-day agreement ran into trouble early on with both sides trading multiple waves of strikes. The deadline comes as Iran continues to attack ships in the Strait of Hormuz. Tehran is also working on a separate deal with Oman on managing the key waterway. The U.S., meantime, is ramping up economic pressure on Iran rather than launching a new military offensive. And elsewhere in the Middle East, a new round of diplomacy is playing out in Gaza. President Trump's son-in-law, Jared Kushner, holding rare talks with Hamas's leader in Egypt. He's trying to advance a Gaza ceasefire plan rejected by Israel. Kushner will meet with Israel's prime minister Monday.
14: President Trump claims the regime is near collapse, but Tehran's been able to skirt sanctions and sell millions of dollars of oil. Actress Hayden Panettiere has died at just 36 years old, best known for her roles in shows like Heroes and Nashville. 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
14: search and rescue operations are underway in Hawaii after Hurricane Lala was downgraded to a tropical storm earlier today. Hawaii's Governor Josh Green says 226 members of the National Guard are helping in the recovery efforts.
1: Many thanks to General Logan and his whole team. We will send more. I've also been in touch with people that are at Pohakuloa. The feds, the military there are going to be more than willing to help us. We'll probably use their aid to get there. We've had a bunch of high water vehicles here.
14: At least one person is dead after a storm-related car crash. Governor Josh Green says at least 100 homes are damaged or lost and about 40,000 people still without power. Historic flooding in Indiana has left at least seven people dead after days of severe storms. The White River reached record levels, forcing evacuations and hundreds of rescues. Officials warn residents to stay away from fast-moving floodwaters. Attorney General Todd Blanche says he's committed to delivering justice for those the government wronged.
2: Ahead of his nomination as Attorney General, Todd Blanche faced pressure to provide guarantees on a couple issues. One of them was the $1.8 billion anti-weaponization fund. Well, Blanche appeared on Fox News Sunday saying that both he and the president believe that the Justice Department was used against people and that Trump thinks those people should be compensated. That being said, Blanche says that individuals could sue. The fund will not be used.
3: The fund is dead, or whatever word you want to use. It never started, so it's not as if the fund is coming back.
2: Another concern, the Department of Justice's settlement that shields President Trump and family members from past IRS tax audits. Blanche clarified the audit immunity does not cover future tax returns.
14: Fox's Alex Hogan reporting from the White House. Major League Baseball's Tommy John, known for the elbow surgery named after him, died Saturday while in hospice care. The four-time All-Star pitcher was 83 years old. I'm Deborah Valentine. This is Fox News.
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0: good evening or good morning, wherever you happen to be across these United States and Canada. Welcome to Coast AM. I'm Rich Barra, and tonight we're going to spend a few hours exploring two very different mysteries. One that may be about where humanity is going, and another about where we might have been. In our first 2 hours, we're going to explore the idea of star seeds. I actually don't know much about this. I just heard about this because of our author, the belief that some people walking among us may be souls with origins beyond this world. Here, at this particular moment in human history, for a reason. And that's our first guest tonight. Psychic channel medium author Jill M. Jackson says that there are new generations of these souls arriving, including what she calls solar ray and golden ray star seeds. But we're going to find out who they are, how someone might recognize these, maybe in themselves or maybe even in our children, and why Jill believes they're here now. We're also going to get into what she calls the new earth, her belief that human consciousness may be undergoing a major shift. And I want to ask her about marrying what she calls her twin flame, which I don't know if she knew I was going to ask about, but she does now if she's listening in. And we're going to search in the second half of our program for one of the greatest lost civilizations in human history. I'm talking about Atlantis. Frank Joseph Hoff believes Atlantis not only was real and not only was it destroyed in an ancient catastrophe, but after thousands of years of searching, we may have been looking in the wrong part of the world. Now he's going to take us to the South China Sea in Indonesia. Spoiler alert there, but he's going to lay out all the receipts and cases why he believes the lost continent may still be there beneath the water. Star seeds, a changing human consciousness, Atlantis, Lumira, and the possibility that our past and our future may be far stranger than we realize. We got a lot to explore together. So let's you and I sail into the mystic together. I'm Rich Barra. This is Coast to Coast AM. And I'm so excited about our first guest. I can't wait. We're not going to take a break yet. We're going to say hello to Jill Jackson. Jill, welcome to Coast AM. What a pleasure it is to talk to you.
1: Thank you so much. I'm excited to be back.
0: Yes, one of the most famous guests of all time here on Coast to Coast. As I was doing my research, I hear people drop this, but I don't think I know what it means. So I hope tonight you have the heart of a teacher on, because I'm going to ask you a lot of questions. Talk to me like I'm in third grade. I know what a soulmate is, but what is a twin flame? How is that different? Can you explain that to me?
1: Yes, absolutely. A twin flame is actually not that common. They're coming more often in incarnation now, but a twin flame is two aspects of the same soul who decide to incarnate at the same time. And the reason that they would do that is because they share a similar purpose on the planet. Predominantly, people's twin flames stay on the other side to assist them with their journey of this current incarnation.
0: Okay. So, and you have met yours.
1: Yes, I did. I did about 11, 12 years ago. Yes.
0: Okay. Well, do you want to tell me how you were able to spot the difference between a twin flame and a soulmate? How did you know?
1: It's a soul recognition, and literally so many of my psychic colleagues started calling me within days saying that they had received that same message, that we were indeed twin flames. It was an immediate knowing, and many soulmates feel that same way as well. You look in the person's eyes and you know that you have shared lifetimes with them before. In this scenario, we mirrored each other in

0: so many ways. And sometimes people have the misconception, Rich, that twin flames are always unicorns and puppy dogs and rainbows. But the truth is, our twin flame mirrors us and holds up a mirror to expose our deepest wounds and shadows to help us become the highest version of ourselves pretty rapidly. So it's been a really amazing and interesting journey. And my husband is also a born medium as well.
1: Oh, really? Well, yes. That's pretty cool. So yes. In this case, though, I'm sure you guys are doing fabulously. But tell me this, just because they're your twin flame, that doesn't necessarily mean you should be married, right?
0: Absolutely. There's many different aspects of a twin flame relationship. And my husband and I are passionate about teaching this concept because so many people are looking for their twin flames outside of themselves. And it's so important that we understand, even if we have incarnated with our twin flame, this is still an individual journey. And it's important for us to do our own shadow work to really peel those proverbial onion layers back and get to the heart of our individual contract as well as the contract that we share with our twin flame.
1: Well, okay, so you said a lot of things there that I'm going to need explanation on since I'm kind of new to this world, but I am interested in learning. And of course, I would be remiss if I did not say that Jill has many books, I think five at least, out right now, and they're all linked up at Coast to Coast AM. And when we come back, we're going to talk about what you actually called for. I know I kind of hit you sideways with the twin flame thing. But we're going to talk about star seeds. We're going to talk about how the world is changing. And we will be right back with Jill Jackson on Coast to Coast AM.
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1: 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I'm your host, Rich Barra. Jill M. Jackson is a psychic. She's a medium, published author. She helps her clients recognize their gifts and tries to inspire students worldwide to embrace their magic and transform their limited beliefs. And all of her books are linked up here at Coast to Coast AM. Jill, before we get into the book and starseeds and any of that, who was Jill Jackson before this became part of your life? And then I want to ask about maybe the experience that let you know that, well, maybe things are different than they appear on the surface.
0: Yes, absolutely. I was born a medium. I was born able to see the spirit world, and I tried to fit in as a normal person for so many years. I actually ended up becoming a CPA, and I was a business manager in Hollywood for the entertainment industry for so many years. But I had an ongoing relationship with the other world. I've had prophetic psychic visions since going back to my early 20s. And finally, I decided that after many times in the hospital, I recognized that I was not on my path. And that's when I jumped off the cliff and became a professional psychic medium.
1: Well, when you said many times in the hospital, tell me, what do you mean by that?
0: Yes. So many of us have catalysts in our lives, and the catalyst can come through illness. The catalyst can come through divorce or losing a loved one. And many people understand it as the dark night of the soul. And what happens is when we are not walking the path that we chose in our soul's blueprint before we incarnated for this lifetime, then different things happen to help guide us back onto our path. And for me, I tend to be a little bit of a hard-headed person, a little stubborn person. So it took two different times in the hospital navigating various illnesses. And I finally recognized that it was time for me to really step onto the path and trust and start serving spirit as I had contracted to do before I was born.
1: Well, yeah, I heard you mention that in the first break, the contract with our soul. And so, again, this is new to me, so I'm going to ask you questions that maybe seem remedial, but I'm just trying to understand. So before we come here as humans, we agree to come here either to learn a lesson or to follow a path. And once we get here, if we're not on that path, we get nudged, whether, you know, negative, positive, we get nudged in a direction to follow that path. And it sounds like your gift was there from the beginning. So I wonder if that's like me trying to explain what the color blue is like for somebody who doesn't see colors the way I do, if I've always seen blue as blue. So is it hard for you to say to people who don't have this part of them, is it hard to explain what you do or what you see when you get a vision or an idea or a thought?
0: Yes, it is many times. And when I was younger, I felt that everybody could see the spirit world. I had that belief for so long. It was so natural to me. And then as I got older, I started realizing that the majority of people could not see the other world or maybe did not have prophetic insight. And that is why it's my passion to teach everybody to tune into their gifts. And the way that I give an analogy is every single one of us can learn to play golf. Every single one of us can learn to play the piano. Now, is it our soul's mission to become the next Tiger Woods or to be a concert pianist? Probably not, but that doesn't mean that we can't learn how to tune into it. And I feel that every single human should learn how to tune into their intuition because we have it within us and it helps us navigate this journey of life.
1: It is interesting to me that you chose being a CPA, which is the most opposite of using your intuition thing that I can even think of, is just dealing with numbers.
0: Yeah, it's very left brain, that is for sure. But the other never went away. I was always tuned in, and I received insight along with the left brain. I've always had a really great balance between the two. But yes, it's shocking for people to find that out.
1: So give me an early moment where you knew things were a little different, or maybe you're like, well, come on, this can't be real. Other people aren't like this. Give me a feeling or a moment where that kind of changed your mindset.
0: Oh my gosh. Well, just knowing things, my guides would talk to me in the middle of the night. I would get woken up at 5 a.m., 6 a.m. And, you know, I would say, can't you tell me later in the day? But for me, it seems to be early in the morning. And they say that that's the easiest time that they can get my attention when I'm really in that in-between state. And they would give me messages about things to be aware of, things to come. I would see people walking around my house. I mean, that's going back to when I was just a small child. There was always somebody walking around my house. And at first, I could not hear them. I could only see them. The first time that I actually heard somebody on the other side was when my grandmother passed away. And I was 12 years old at the time. And she woke me up, and she was floating above my bed. And I see her just full with my eyes wide open. She was not sick anymore, and she telepathically told me how it was, heaven. Some people call it the other side. Some people call it heaven, and not to worry about her anymore. And from that point on, I could hear the spirit world as well.
1: Wow. So is there a movie that you've seen that connects to what you experience?
0: Some parts of Ghost, for sure. And I believe it was The Sixth Sense.
1: I was wondering if you're going to bring that up. Yeah. Because not that I have any of this ability, but when I watched that movie, that seemed like it was grounded in like, yeah, I bet that's how it is.
0: Yes, many ways. Absolutely. And for those movies, they do use psychics and mediums as consultants to help them with the scripts.
1: So you'll feel, like a difference in temperature that maybe isn't really happening in the room, but you can feel as well as smell and sense people. Can you smell somebody's perfume or if they were a smoker or something like that?
0: Yes, that is part of the clairs as well. And absolutely, many people can smell cigarette smoke with their loved ones coming around, or like you mentioned, perfume. Some people smell flowers. Yeah, so that's predominantly a gift with mediumship. It can happen some in psychism, but predominantly with mediumship.
1: You were speaking of your guides. Are those people relatives from your past? Are those angels? What are the guides? Who are the guides?
0: Every single one of us has spirit guides. It's a team of angels and guides that agreed to help us along our journey. They always honor our free will, but they're always here to help us navigate the path, and they will give us signs. We can learn to communicate with them. I teach my students to connect with their spirit guides and learn how to listen to them from the clairs, from dreams. But yes, and then also my mom, who was also a medium, passed away sadly 10 years ago this month, and she's also been one of my guides since she passed to spirit.
1: So you were saying your husband is a psychic as well. Do you guys ever scrap over who's more right about the future?
0: that has been an interesting topic from time to time, and we get messages for each other, and when we're trying to make a decision about something, we each will look into it separately and then come together and discuss from there.
1: Because I would think going just a simple thing like going out to dinner. Well, my guide say Red Lobster's better.
0: Does
1: it come up like that, or no? Is it not that deep?
0: We've joked about that some. Absolutely.
1: Now, do you share any clients between the two of you?
0: Some clients have come to each of us separately, and but we don't talk about it. We have a very, very strict ethical compass. I teach ethics within my classes as well. And honestly, psychics don't even want to know anything about their clients beforehand. It's so much easier when you know nothing about the person.
1: I've had one psychic reading with a friend of mine. I don't even want to mention their name, but they're very famous. And it's just my friend, and I never, ever asked questions, and I'm not going to ask you questions either. But I will say that she offered me a reading one time in her office, and I remember pulling out, and she ran outside as I was pulling up to her office. She's like, get in here. All your relatives are around. And I didn't know what to do because I wasn't expecting that. I thought I have a little, I didn't know what to expect. But when I went inside for the reading, I'm not sure if it was me thinking about it. I'm not sure what it was, but it literally felt like sitting around the piano around Thanksgiving when I was a little kid, like, you know, 3, 4, 5 years old, when my aunts and uncles would sing in harmony. They'd sing Christmas songs all night, and it smelled like the house that we were in. It smelled like the food. And I don't remember if any of the messages were particularly earth-shattering, but the feeling of being around her at that moment, it put me right back in that great time of my childhood, to the point where now I remember that almost as much as being a kid sitting around at Thanksgiving in the middle of Florissant, Missouri, listening to pianos playing. So I wonder how you tap into that for yourself. If you don't have the benefit of a psychic medium around you, what's the way to start that? How do you tap into that joy? Because I think that's probably important for people.
0: Absolutely. And I love that story that you just shared, because what you were doing was tapping into a vibrational frequency. And when you have a medium has to raise our vibrational frequency, and then our loved ones on the other side have to lower their frequency, and we meet in the middle, and it's connection from there. And when you are having a session with a truly gifted medium, you can feel it, just like you mentioned, and you were tapped into that similar vibrational frequency. So that's where I teach my students to start, is learning how to tap into their own energy, learn how to know what their baseline energy is, and then learn how to start raising the vibrational frequency.
1: Yeah, it's interesting, because as I think about it, the medium at the time, you could see she was loving hanging around my family, and it almost was acting in a way as if she were part of the group, as part of listening to it. So I could tell she was feeling it too, and she was even talking about the, you know, the kind of desserts that they made at the time, and she was right. I mean, that part of it was completely legit. And more than anybody giving me a message about, you know, like, one day you're going to do this, or, you know, watch out for making left turns. It was just a feeling of joy that went right back to my childhood. Because I remember falling asleep all the time at Thanksgiving, pretty much on those couches while they were singing. And I thought that was comforting. Like, I was half in, half out. And I felt like I was half in, half out here too. It's really cool. I love that. Well, when we come back, we're going to talk about your book. We're going to talk about starseeds, how they are here. And it is time. The world's a-changing. Jill Jackson is our guest. Right back with Coast to Coast AM after this.

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1: Welcome back to Coast AM. Jill M. Jackson is back. Her book is linked up at Coast to Coast AM. We were talking about star seeds. And Jill, take me into your world. For somebody hearing this word for the very first time, what is a star seed?
2: A star seed is someone who originated from another planet or another star system and has agreed to incarnate on Earth to help humanity in some way. And many star seeds have been looking up to the sky since they were young. I know for myself, I had my first UFO sighting when I was 9 years old, and I was not scared. I actually wanted to run towards the ship, and the woman that was keeping us at the time made us go inside. So star seeds
1: go inside the house or go inside the craft? Oh, okay.
2: I wish. I was trying to go towards the craft, and she was actually afraid and made my sister and I go inside.
1: Do star seeds know they're star seeds?
2: Most of us do. Sometimes the memory starts coming later in life. They're, like I talked earlier about a catalyst, sometimes a catalyst can cause memories to start coming in. Some people have near-death experiences. Some people are hypnotized and have memories of incarnating on other planets, other star systems.
1: So how did you come to believe that you were a starseed?
2: I've just always been different. I always think outside the box. I have been questioning religion, dogma. I think outside the box. I have been able to see the other worlds. Like I said, I saw a UFO ship when I was nine. I've just always looked at the world differently. And my own mother remembers as a small child, 4, 5, 6 years old, she would sit outside and look up at the sky and say, "When can I go home?" And many star seeds feel a little bit strange at times being on this planet. Humans are sometimes confusing to star seeds.
1: Now, you and I are friends, so I feel like I can ask you this question without you getting offended, but is there any point that you think, well, maybe it's just in my head. Maybe this isn't real. Maybe my imagination is running wild.
2: I can understand why skeptics think that way. And I don't mind skeptics at all, because we should not give our sovereignty over to anyone. And I understand that it's so far out there. In fact, you know, I've been doing this professionally for a couple of decades now, and my colleagues and I still get blown away by the experiences that we have, by the readings that we have. So I completely understand how people can have a challenge sometimes understanding until they start having some experiences for themselves.
1: How do you tell people to first begin? I know that you're a teacher as well. How do you tell people to first begin to tap into this?
2: The first stage is intuition. And you want to understand what is coming in from your ego and what is actually coming in from either your higher self or your spirit guides. And that takes a while. It's the program that I teach is anywhere from a 9-month to 11-month program, because you want to teach in strong foundations. So many people will have a few exciting experiences and they want to dive right in, but I really caution against that, because you want to have a strong foundation and understand energy, understand frequency, understand how your own intuition works. So I teach people to start there, and it all starts with learning stillness and meditation and getting quiet within.
1: You talk about children having this sense of intuition. Do you think that we all have it early on and then maybe have it sort of talked out of us? I mean, your parents were involved in a little bit, so you probably had a little bit, even though you tried to talk yourself out of it yourself, it wasn't strange to you. It was part of your life. But do you think that a lot of us have this gift as we're younger, and then it gets sort of coached out of us by like, oh, well, that was just an imaginary friend, or whatever that is. We sort of just pat it down or push it away, even though we have that instinct?
2: 100%. Absolutely. When you look at children, children are so connected. They are so intuitive. So many of them are seeing their loved ones in spirit that they never even met. And society indoctrinates us to look at it as woo-woo or makes fun of it. Because if you think about it, if everybody on the planet was truly tuned in to their own wisdom, to their own knowing, tuned into the wisdom of the heart, they could not be controlled. And, you know, the powers that still want to be, it's much easier to control people when they are not tuned into their own knowing. And I teach that as well. I teach discernment, because that is key.
1: It sounds like what you're saying, if you're listening and you're on one of those paths where things aren't working out for you, or maybe you feel lost, not only might you be a starseed, you just might be not following the contract that you signed before you got here on Earth, right? You might just need the nudge in the right direction.
2: Absolutely. And that's what I love. Yes, because and we'll talk about the newer children who started, the starseeds that started incarnating in about 2014, 2015, and they have never had any lifetimes on planet Earth. But going back to your question, absolutely. So many times people get on a path, and I call it our false ego. When we step into the ego version of ourselves, that was the expectation of someone else. And all of us can look at different examples of that throughout our lives, where either society or family or religion pushed us into a certain career path, a certain belief system. And when we really go within ourselves, it doesn't feel right anymore. But then there's fears that come up around leaving that and starting something new. And that's what I love helping people with. It takes a lot of courage.
1: You know, I believe that. And when I listen to you talk, I believe you have something special going on in you. You can always hear the calm and the peacefulness of knowing in your voice. I think that's really, really special. So let's take a quick break, and then we'll come back and let's talk more about the starseeds. Let's talk about the children. I want to get into what you call the golden ray in the solar ray children. Who are these souls? What's their mission on Earth? We're going to get into that when we come right back on Coast to Coast AM.
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1: Welcome back to Coast AM. I'm your host, Rich Bear. Our guest, Jill Jackson. Her new book, dealing with the children of tomorrow that are here right now, the star seeds. And like you introduced something in the book, the prophecy of the golden ray and the emergence of the solar ray children. What do you mean by that? Explain that to me.
2: So I identify as an indigo, and many of the listeners may have heard that term indigo children or crystal children, and I was familiar with that as well. And I was in Naples, Florida in 2014. I was doing a sound bath and a journey, and a group consciousness gave me a transmission that foretold the golden ray children arriving on the 12th ray of consciousness, and that they would be very different than the star seeds that preceded them. And I started getting more and more information, and I talk about it in the book. I resisted it for a while, and when I finally stepped up to the fact that this was part of my mission to bring this information through, I started going into more and more channeling sessions and bringing this information through. So I'm so excited. And the first time I connected with an actual golden ray starseed, she was still in utero, and her parents came in for a reading. And when I connected with her, her soul was so pure that I had tears flowing down my face during the entire reading talking to her.
1: You can see it. You can feel it when you meet somebody.
2: Yes, you can feel it. Absolutely.
1: Are there a lot of them here already?
2: When you look at it percentage-wise, no, but they're coming in more and more, and it's really important now because I believe that we are at a precipice with humanity. We have a lot of really serious choice points and decisions to make on how we want to navigate moving forward, and these children carry energy in their DNA that help more and more people wake up to their own truth and their own knowing of their mission on the planet as well.
1: Before this show started tonight, they do a throwback show with Art Bell called Somewhere in Time, and I was listening to it. And this particular show tonight that's playing all around the country was from 1996. And I remember listening to Art back in 1996. I was driving to my job at the time, and he talked about how things were changing. He called it the quickening, and he wrote a book about it, actually. And all the stuff that he is talking about in 1996, we're still talking about it now. We're still saying, how much more can we take? How much more of the insanity of the world until something comes along? So as you look into the future, how close are we to humanity changing things up and maybe going in a more positive direction than we are now?
2: That is my hope, and that is why I'm excited about these starseed children that have agreed to incarnate here on this planet, because Earth is a third-dimensional planet. We can choose to vibrate in a fifth-dimensional consciousness, and Mother Earth's frequency is rising as well. But many humans let me just go back a minute. In 2019, my guides told me that there was a time coming where we would be given a choice, each human, through free will, of which train they wanted to get on. And the analogy was there was a 3D train of those humans that chose to continue with the division and the wars and the separation and the fears. And the other train was for the fifth dimensional, higher vibrational consciousness, where those humans were choosing no wars. Those humans were choosing unity, consciousness, and diversity, and unconditional love and non-duality. And I remember that vision went on for an entire week, and I felt the magnitude of it. And it was right before COVID, and I believe that COVID was the choice point as well. It was a pivotal opening. It provided a lot of space for people to start asking the deeper questions for themselves. But I believe that we're there now, but it's been going on for years, just as Art Bell foretold as well. But I do see things changing rapidly with the emergence of AI.
1: There we go. Yeah, I was wondering about that. You talk about that connection in your book too, between children, yes, the future of technology, AI, sustainability. How do you see them helping share the future of the planet? Like, what's coming up? What do you got for us?
2: So those of us that channel higher dimensional galactic beings understand that AI is really made to help all of humanity. It is used in more advanced civilizations, and the technology can bring breakthroughs in medicine in so many different ways. But the issue is when there are certain people on the planet that try to use the technology to manipulate and to control others. And when I ask one of my guides that I channel, his name is Solomon, I ask what we should think about with regards to AI. And the answer was that AI meets each person with where your consciousness level is. And it is extremely important not for us to give our own sovereignty away, our own creativity away. And I feel like that is what is happening with so many people with that version of AI. And the Golden Ray star seeds that did start arriving in 2014, they carry a frequency within their DNA that holds that version of AI being, having the ability to help everybody on the planet with the medical breakthroughs and things like that. And they carry that energy with them, and that is being rippled out to the planet at this time. So that is my hope and my prayer, that they will be able to help shift humanity and understanding the higher version of AI, and also understanding not giving our creativity away and our divinity away to AI.
1: In your book, you talk about how a lot of these children, the starseeds, maybe they don't do so well in traditional school systems, because they're probably way past that, right?
2: Yes, absolutely. And I feel like a lot of your listeners who are extra sensitive can look back and also feel like
1: that's
2: traditional. Yes. Yeah,
1: I was totally somewhere totally different in my school.
2: Yes. Yes. But the, especially the ones, you know, I'm going to go back to the diamond rays and golden rays and the solar rays. They really, really need alternative education, because they do not understand the proverbial box that traditional education tries to put students in.
1: Yeah, because the box is very, very basic for people who are feeling other things, right? It's not, you can't move around and really learn the way you might if you had a different way of being educated.
2: Absolutely. And their energy and their frequency vibrates so high that they really need nature to help calm them down. So when they are stuck in a classroom for so many hours a day without any access to nature and getting stillness within the mind, they do not do well, and they actually can act out in a lot of ways. I've helped so many parents understand that the answer from traditional medicine is so many times to just medicate these gifted children. And why don't we just put them out in nature and help them connect and understand how to move that energy through the body? Society has made fun of tree huggers, but I'm telling you, when I feel high energy, there's something
1: outside
2: to it. Go out and hug a tree.
1: Well, as we're going to move into the next hour here, and we're opening up the phone lines, and I'm wondering, when you talk to people, what kind of things should they be asking you? What kind of things do you want to talk about?
2: If they've had experiences themselves, or if they have children that are gifted or sensitive, I can help them with that.
1: Okay, excellent. So our phone numbers will be here at the top of the hour. More with Jill Jackson. The next hour of Coast to Coast AM is next.

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1: I can't read this anymore.
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7: Sad news from Hollywood. I'm Ted Lindner, Fox News. Word tonight that actress Hayden Panettiere has died, just 36 years old. The actress, known for her roles in shows like Heroes and Nashville, details of her death are unknown tonight. Panettiere's representative, though, telling ABC, "It is with profound sadness that we share the tragic passing of our beloved Hayden. She was an incredible light and a force of nature who brought immeasurable love and joy to all who knew her and to the millions who watched her on screen." Panettiere, dead at 36. President Trump ordering the Pentagon to scale back the joint exercises the U.S. and South Korea have conducted for decades. Fox's Jill Nato.
8: The president posted on Truth Social that he's instructed the Secretary of War to substantially reduce U.S. joint military exercises with South Korea. That comes just days after North Korea resumed ballistic missile testing activities that are banned by the U.N. But the president said he has a good relationship with North Korea's Kim Jong-un, and since he's been leader of the U.S., the North Koreans have been unthreatening. The president also made it clear he's not happy that the South Koreans didn't assist the U.S. in military action against Iran. Till NATO, Fox News.
7: And the memorandum of understanding between the U.S. and Iran set to expire today, Monday, with no extension in sight.
9: The 60-day agreement ran into trouble early on, with both sides trading multiple waves of strikes. The deadline comes as Iran continues to attack ships in the Strait of Hormuz. Tehran is also working on a separate deal with Oman on managing the key waterway. The U.S., meantime, is ramping up economic pressure on Iran rather than launching a new military offensive. And elsewhere in the Middle East, a new round of diplomacy is playing out in Gaza. President Trump's son-in-law, Jared Kushner, holding rare talks with Hamas's leader in Egypt.
7: That's Fox's Marion Rafferty. 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
13: Temperatures being 30 degrees above average.
10: 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Just click listen, then swipe right and hear the latest news updates on your time. 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
7: Search and rescue operations underway in Hawaii after Hurricane Lala was downgraded to a tropical storm Sunday morning. Hawaii Governor Josh Green says 226 members of the National Guard are on hand to help in the recovery efforts.
14: Many thanks to General Logan and his whole team. We will send more. I've also been in touch with people that are at Pohakuloa. The feds, the military there are going to be more than willing to help us. We'll probably use their aid to get there. We've had a bunch of high water vehicles here.
7: At least one person is dead after a storm-related car crash. Governor Josh Green says at least 100 houses are damaged or lost, about 40,000 people without power. Historic flooding in Indiana has left at least seven people dead after days of severe storms. The White River reaching record levels, forcing evacuations and hundreds of rescues. Officials warn residents to stay away from fast-moving floodwaters. The Trump administration's approved an emergency declaration to provide federal disaster assistance. And Attorney General Todd Blanche says he's committed to delivering justice for those the government wronged.
15: Ahead of his nomination as Attorney General, Todd Blanche faced pressure to provide guarantees on a couple issues. One of them was the $1.8 billion anti-weaponization fund. Well, Blanche appeared on Fox News Sunday saying that both he and the president believe that the Justice Department was used against people and that Trump thinks those people should be compensated. That being said, Blanche says that individuals could sue. The fund will not be used.
16: The fund is dead, or whatever word you want to use. It never started, so it's not as if the fund is coming back.
15: Another concern, the Department of Justice's settlement that shields President Trump and family members from past IRS tax audits. Blanche clarified the audit immunity does not cover future tax returns.
7: Fox's Alex Hogan. In sad news in baseball, Tommy John, better known for the elbow surgery that was named after him, died on Saturday. The four-time All-Star pitcher was 83 years old. I'm Ted Lindner. This is Fox News.
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19: Here's your Sunday night forecast for Eastern South Carolina. Tonight is warm with a low near 72 degrees. Tomorrow, we'll see 90 degrees, partly cloudy skies, and a 30% chance of rain. The heat of last week has broken, and we're going to start seeing a more comfortable stretch. We hit 89 on Tuesday.
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0: so happy to be with you on the show. TJ English is an author, and he talks about organized crime, including the Irish mob. And there's a show on MGM Plus called The Westies. And how about that? His book came out in 1990, The Westies, Inside New York's Irish Mob. We're going to talk to him about that. Sometimes I wonder if shows like that catch on or if it's always after the fact. Sometimes there's shows that are really good and people don't hear about it. You're like, okay, it's MGM Plus. You guys got to see it. You guys got to see it. And then you don't see it until after the fact and you think, oh, I wish I would have supported this show when it was on. 1990, this book came out. We're going to find out how much of it is accurate and what was it really like in the 1980s in New York City with the Irish mob. That's in the first half of the show. The second half is Leslie Mitchell Clark is a hypnotherapist who works with people who have had alien encounters. How can you tell what's real? How can you tell what's not? I think we have a big, big show planned for you tonight. If you want to email me, Ryan Recker at Coast to Coast AM. I keep my email up during the show. Always great ways to communicate with us there. Maybe you just want to talk about some of the different stories we have on coasttocoastam.com right now. I saw there's a story about a 9-foot Bigfoot that was spotted in Colorado. Always enjoy things like that. There's another story about what sparked a technological revolution 146,000 years ago. You know, I know there's some speculation, but man, it's fun to see different news stories and sometimes mainstream news stories speculate on those things. And all of our friends, all of our listeners in Hawaii right now, we know that tropical storm Lala came through and there's a ton of power outages in Hawaii right now. We're hoping for the best for you guys, and I hopefully by tonight, as they continue to work through, they'll get the power back on for you guys. When we come back after the break, TJ English, again, author, he has chronicled organized crime, New York City, the Irish mob. And this book, Westies, came out in 1990, not far removed from his work of seeing it firsthand, and we'll let him tell his story next on Coast to Coast AM. Don't go anywhere.
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And welcome back to Coast AM. I'm your host, Ryan Recker. Tonight, we're going to be talking to a journalist and author, TJ English. He's chronicled organized crime, boxing, race, music, politics. His latest book, Blood in the Desert. But going back to 1990, a book called The Westie.

0: Westies inside New York's Irish mob, and with MGM Plus in the Westies, with a lot of people talking about that show now, TJ English joins us. TJ, thank you for coming on.
1: Hey, it's my pleasure. How you doing?
0: Great. I think about the subject matter of talking about the Irish mob, and it's 2026. You have that show that's out now, quite removed from the 80s. You're writing about it in 1990, and you're a journalist, and you know what kind of business they're into. Didn't you feel a little bit weird putting that down to print, thinking something bad can happen to you if they don't like what you put down?
1: Well, to be honest, I mean, I was much younger then, and I was driving a taxi in New York as my primary source of income. I drive a cab at night, and I worked as a journalist during the day. And I came upon this story that was unfolding in New York City. And I'm Irish-American myself, and so the story felt personal to me. And so when I got into it, you know, what happens is, as a writer and an investigator, you get so wrapped up in the challenges of getting the information and telling the story that you're not really thinking about whether or not it's dangerous. I mean, I'm not dumb. I know that there is danger involved, but that was not the number one priority on my mind at the time. I was 30 years old, and I was tasked with writing a book for the first time, and that was pretty overwhelming. That's what caught all my attention, was getting the story and getting it right.
0: Yeah, well, you were a taxi driver in New York City, and I know the 80s New York City was different from the 70s New York City, and I know the 2020s are different than the 70s,
1: yes.
0: But there's a certain depiction in movies like Death Wish where around every corner you could lose your life in a place like New York City. Kind of set the picture. What was it like working in the 1980s as a taxi driver in New York City?
1: It was frightening. The city was out of control at the time. The murder rate was rising every year. Until it peaked somewhere in the late 80s, around 2,000 murders a year. Just to put that in perspective, last year in New York, there were 360 murders. So the 80s were dangerous. It was the crack cocaine years. Crack cocaine was dominating the street drug trade. So you would hear gunshots in the street. You would see drug trade in the street. It was a city in decline and in decay, and you were aware of it day in and day out. Driving a cab was kind of a front row seat because you would drive around to the different boroughs of New York, and there were nooks and crannies of New York that were extremely dangerous. So, yeah, there was a paranoia and a fear in the air in New York that's almost impossible to conceive of today.
0: Yeah. Well, I think that sometimes when you read books about the mob, that's a whole different world. It's inconceivable for some people. But for some, that's their lived experience. What got you into this world of the Westies? How did you find yourself drawn to that and wanting to maybe write a book or report on it?
1: Well, I was drawn to it on many levels. One of them was probably the dominant level to me was the idea that this gang and this organized crime tradition that this gang was a representation of had been around for a long time. The criminal rackets in the neighborhood of Hell's Kitchen, which is where the Westies come from on the west side of Manhattan, had been had a gangster element in that neighborhood going all the way back to the earliest years of the 20th century. And that got passed on from generation to generation. It reached its peak in the years of the 1920s, the Prohibition years. That part of the city was where the illegal booze would come in and where it would be stored. It's where a lot of the speakeasies were located in Manhattan during those years. And so criminal traditions, gambling, extortion, got passed on from generation to generation. And the Westies were the inheritors of that starting in the 1970s. And so that fascinated me, the fact that that this was a criminal group that grew out of an almost logical chronology of organized crime in that neighborhood, that it was part of an inheritance in that neighborhood. And so you had young men mostly who would get caught up in it, and they felt a sense of it as an inheritance, that there had been gangsters before them in that neighborhood that were famous and well-known, and their names were still mentioned. And so they became a part of this gang with a sense that they were, it was their time, that they were the latest of this very violent tradition. And you have to remember, the city was in decay. That started in the 70s. The financial state of the city was horrific. Eventually, the city of New York went bankrupt. So the neighborhoods were in decay. The neighborhood of Hell's Kitchen was in decay. And the decline of the city seemed to mirror the depravity and violence of this particular gang, because they were very violent and they were known for that.
0: Wow. I think about, and stop me if I'm wrong here, because sometimes I get the wrong impression. I grew up with a small family, and you grew up in a big family. I think you're one of 10. Is that right?
1: Yes, yes.
0: Okay. Do you ever start to look at some of these stories and you're like, okay, I kind of get it now, in a way that, you know, you're on a block, everyone knows each other, everyone knows each other's families, you're one of 10. Some people want to stand out. They think like, okay, so-and-so brother and sister, I got to upstage them. You kind of, do you kind of understand the mentality of why someone would get into organized crime in that scenario?
1: In a sense, yes. I think how you've described it is very accurate. One of the things that struck me when I first began to research the story was how familiar these guys seemed to me. I grew up in a working class environment, Irish American working class environment. I worked in factories, paid my way through college by working in factories. And so these guys were very familiar to me. If I didn't know the criminal activity they were involved in, I would just thought they could have been like my uncle or somebody who lived in the neighborhood. And so that was fascinating to me. It made me have to think that the violence that they were committing, and let's be clear about it up front, the Westies were known for killing people and making their bodies disappear, dismembering the bodies and putting them in plastic bags and dumping them in the East River. This was a dark, dark time in New York City. It's hard for me to conceive of how anyone could engage in that kind of activity. And yet I got to know some of these guys, one in particular who became my main source for the book. And as I said before, it seemed like people I knew. It's kind of shocking to know that people that seem very average and normal to you are capable of this kind of activity.
0: It's kind of a dark saunter in a way, where you just don't know sometimes. And you interact with a lot of different people that you may have an impression of, but, you know, behind the scenes could be a whole different thing. And I think there's depictions of that in all kinds of different movies. And it's so fascinating the way that you bring this up. When you're talking to a source and you're interviewing about, you know, the Irish mob, are they regretful? Are they just like matter of fact? Is it just a piece of business to them? How do they react when they're recalling these things? And what kind of emotions do they have?
1: Well, here's the first thing to remember. They're just human beings. Given what we learn about their activities and their behavior, you might think that they're some kind of monster or depraved individual. And that's, I think there are people in organized crime that are monsters and depraved people. And then there's also just average guys who get caught up in something and they're in over their head, frankly. And so they respond as human beings respond. A lot of them can't believe what they were involved in when they look back on it. The main source for me on this book was a guy named Mickey Featherstone, who was the number two man in the gang. Everyone believed that he was the most revered of the gang. no one would have ever guessed that this guy would turn informant and turn against the gang, which is what he did. And so I was able to begin interviewing him, and he was going through a process of transformation. He was now talking about his life in a way he'd never talked about with anybody, not even his closest friends and family, maybe not even his wife. He was having to talk about these things because the Westies were being brought to trial, and he was going to give testimony at the trial. So he went through a period of kind of decompression. They interrogated him and interviewed him to prepare him for the testimony, and then I came along as a journalist and was interviewing him further, and he was reflecting on his life in a way that he'd never reflected on it before. And yeah, he felt a lot of regret. In fact, he felt shame. He felt a lot of shame about it. And so we worked through that. We had to work through that. Shame was a big part of it, yes.
0: Wow. Okay, when you start to document some of the history here and you talk to people that were involved, you have to, like, when you're a journalist, you have to, like, go to a second source and confirm things. Are you able to do that when you're talking about the Irish mob? Or do you get, like, one person and that's your only chance?
1: Well, it's a sort of a combination of all of that. I mean, I make it clear up front in the book that I'm telling the story from the point of view of this particular character. But the thing is, Mickey Featherstone was thoroughly vetted as they prepared him to testify, and he went through that process. He was thoroughly vetted. I mean, when he got on the stand, anything he said on the stand, if he was lying on the stand, it would have got him in a lot of trouble. And there were other members of the gang who flipped also and became informants and testified in court. So there was a lot of cross-checking that went on in terms of how the story of the Westies was presented. So, yeah, I was able to cross-check sources. I had voluminous research for the book. I had all the government information that had been gathered for the trial, police reports and transcripts of wiretaps and psychiatric reports and everything. I mean, I had a room full. I had boxes full of information. So when it came time for me to interview Mickey Featherstone and some of the other people I interviewed, I kind of knew everything. So I wasn't interviewing them to get, you know, the details of what happened. I was interviewing them to find out how they felt about it and what they thought about it and what was going through their head as these things were happening. And I think that's why the book has a kind of intimacy to it, because you read the book, and my goal with this book was that whoever was reading it would ask the question, how would I have reacted in that situation? And the extent that I'm able to get the reader to ask themselves that question, that is the extent to which this book was successful, because I'm trying to bring people into the story to that degree. So to answer your question, yes, it's a multi-level challenge. You're trying to convey the point of view of specific characters and what they went through and how they felt about what they went through, and you want to make sure that it's accurate, so you're having to cross-check everything. Another thing about that question, sorry to interrupt, but I came into this story when the gang had been busted and was going to trial, and so it was all coming out in the wash in media reports, and then at the trial that lasted 5 months. So I had a number of avenues by which to cross-check the information I was getting.
0: Oh, I see. So the show's out now, The Westies. It has pretty strong reviews, pretty popular. Have you watched any of these shows on MGM Plus?
1: I tried to watch it. I couldn't watch it.
0: Really? Why? Okay, well, what was it about? What was it about the show that was hard to watch?
1: Well, you got to understand, I come from having spent years immersing myself in the factual details of this story. And this TV show has none of that. It's totally fictionalized. It's all fictionalized. It resembles the real story of the Westies very little. So I'm not able to set that aside and just view it as entertainment. You know, I'm kind of the last person to talk about that show because I just can't get past the reality of it. And also, I can't help but think that the real story of the Westies and how they rose up and how they were brought down is way more interesting than the fictional story they've created.
0: Hmm. Yeah. You sound like my wife when she says the book was better.
1: Well, your wife is a very wise person. That's how
0: she is. The Westies, Inside New York's Irish Mob. And you're right about some of the different people you talk to and you hear the stories, and there's a human aspect to it that we seem to forget. And it's, if a show like this is in name only, it doesn't really have the historical backing to it. Everyone likes when there's some history behind these type of shows because they feel like they learned something. You think they would wise up to that? I would hope so. But people seem to like the show too. So how about this? People that have seen the show and have enjoyed it, what do they need to know about the real Westies that would get them to want to research it more?
1: Well, they need to read the book. we have a new edition of this book coming out September 1st. It's sort of a reissue of the book, and it's a beautiful hardcover edition with a new cover and illustrations and everything. And so if you're interested in the story, if the television show catches your attention and you're interested in the story, by all means, read the book, because... we should care about the accuracy of history. And believe it or not, the story of the Westies, I think, is a historically significant story. They do represent the sort of last of a tradition of gangsterism from that neighborhood. That's part of the story. So you have to immerse yourself in the context of the rise of that gang and the history of that story.
0: Wow. Okay, well, we're only a couple of weeks until the new edition comes out of the Westies.
1: Yes.
0: If people wanted to maybe get a pre-order or find it, where can they go?
1: Yeah, you can pre-order it online. It's on Amazon and all the online outlets.
0: I like a good hardcover book. There's something about having a physical copy in your hands.
1: Yeah,
0: it feels good when you have a hard copy.
1: Yes.
0: It's strange, isn't it, when you have a physical copy and you can rub your fingers over it? It just is a different, there's a different emotion to that. I like
1: you're absolutely right. And you know, when the internet first took over, everyone thought that books were going to die out and that they would all wind up, you know, online as ebooks.
0: Yeah.
1: And it turned out that people like books. They like the whole
0: book.
1: They think it's the perfect way to experience the reading of a book. So books are doing
0: physical media.
1: Yeah,
0: people love it. All right, TJ English is our guest. We're going to continue with him coming up after the break. If you want to email Ryan Recker at coasttocoastam.com. Don't go anywhere.
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1: And I'm telling you what, learning a lot about the Westies here. 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All right, journalist, author whose work in chronicled organized crime, boxing, race, music, politics. We really haven't talked much about Blood in the Desert, which is a very fascinating book as well, which maybe we'll get to coming up after the break with our guest, TJ English. If you have a question you want me to ask him, feel free to email me, Ryan Recker at coasttocoastam.com, or maybe you have some organized crime questions you want to ask him directly. We'll open up the phone lines next hour on Coast to Coast AM. 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

0: And welcome back to Coast AM. I'm Ryan Recker. If you want to email me, ryanrecker@coasttocoastam.com. I do keep the emails up. I try to reply during the break. So thank you for everyone that's been sending messages in. Joining us now is an author who has chronicled organized crime, among many other things, TJ English. I'm really enjoying the conversation. Thanks for joining us tonight.
1: Thank you. It's my pleasure.
0: There's a lot of fascinating stories that surround organized crime, but you write about other things too, including your new book called Blood in the Desert. So tell me, when you start to look at different worlds, you know, the jazz world, the boxing world, the organized crime world, I love what you said in the first half of the interview, which is these are just all people. You got to remember that. These are people, and some of them more complex than others, different backstories. You probably, when you write and chronicle and talk about people, when you get to learn about them as a human, it kind of adds a little bit more to the story. And it seems like you're really good at getting to know someone on a human level.
1: Well, thank you. I do take a certain amount of pride in trying to connect with people and convey the human side of the story. It's maybe one of the biggest challenges of writing about something like organized crime. We think of organized crime as some strange other world almost that has no bearing or relation to our existence. And that's not really true. Organized crime grows up out of the neighborhoods of cities in the United States of America. That's the way it has always been. And so we have to stop and look at it in terms of not only the human dimension of it, but in terms of what it means in terms of our cities and our social structures, and to the degree that organized crime plays a role in all of that. And I tend to think of organized crime as an important and essential way of understanding the United States of America. I think it's a part of the connection between the underworld and the upper world. That's what fascinates me the most. The crime world and how it runs parallel to the upper world. So when I write about organized crime, I'm not only writing about the gangsters and the criminals, I'm writing about the sociological context of the story. So I'm writing about politics, I'm writing about business, I'm writing about layers of the American process. And so I always find that writing about organized crime is a really interesting way of holding a prism up to the light and looking at American society from all kinds of different angles. And the human part of it, just for me, you know, I was raised Irish Catholic. And though I'm no longer really a follower of the faith, I think there was something in the upbringing that led me to see journalism as a way to explore the human condition and to get a better understanding of human beings in the world and why they behave the way they behave. And in the process of doing that, you come to realize that at the base of it all, we're all human beings. And so one of the things for me is to meet people from that world that I'm not a part of. I'm not a criminal. I swear I'm not a criminal. I've never done a long stretch in prison. I'm writing about people from an experience that's completely different in mine. So I have to listen. I have to listen because I don't know the world firsthand. So I have to experience it through these people that I'm interviewing. And, people in the criminal world are very sensitive about others. And so they know when they're being looked down on. They know when they're being judged. And they look for that. And if you're doing that, they won't talk to you. So if they feel that you're not judging them and they feel they can trust you, that's how you begin to get them to confide in you.
0: That's fascinating. You know, I think there's a lot of different worlds like that. So I did a late night talk show for a while, and you wouldn't believe the amount of homeless people that would call in, and they would say the same thing. If you're talking down to them, they don't want to talk to you. But the stories they would share just to figure out the experiences they had, what it was like to live on the streets, that was so fascinating. And, you know, there's a lot of different walks of life. I don't watch The Sopranos and think I have anything in common with Tony Soprano, but you're making it sound like, you know, even though you don't relate to that, there's still some crossover in your life and in that world just because you live in the same society, which is hard for me to see that. I don't think I've ever witnessed any organized crime and thought that's crossed over into my atmosphere. But are you saying that in a lot of ways, just by living with other people on this planet, you've crossed over at some point?
1: Yes. Yeah. I think as a writer, as an artist, you have to do that. You have to have the ability to do that because we're conveying and portraying lives other than our own. And so you have to have some skill sets to do that. And it's fascinating to me because, you know, there are sociopaths and psychopaths in the criminal world. I'm not naive about that. I know that there are people that are the worst kind of people you could imagine. If you could imagine, you know, killing somebody and cutting up the body, it's hard to imagine that, but people do that. So I'm aware of that. But as I make a study of organized crime and interview, and I write about it quite a bit, and I write about it historically, and I write about it in a contemporary sense, and I write about it from many different ethnic points of view. I've written about Jamaican gangs, and I've written a lot about the Cuban gangs and Italians, of course, and Irish, and I wrote a book about a Vietnamese gang in Chinatown in New York. I've looked at this from many different angles, and one of the things that applies to all of these different groups is they're more multi-layered and multi-dimensional than you would think. In any gang, you take any gang and you will find hardened criminals, sociopaths and psychopaths, and you'll find guys and in some cases girls and women who get caught up in it and they're really in over their head. Maybe they needed the money. Maybe they got talked into it because they wanted to show that they weren't weak and that they were strong. There's dozens and dozens of different reasons they get drawn into the world. And so that's fascinating to me. There's characters in these stories that have dimensions to them that you wouldn't think of if you just think of the organized crime world as comprised of a bunch of psychopaths.
0: Yeah. Well, that's really interesting. When you talk about like bodies showing up and becoming missing and ending up in the river and, you know, they're tearing them apart and all these other things that could happen to you as part of organized crime, how often is that happening? How often are people disappearing in reality versus a television show? It happens every other episode, but let's say in reality, how often are these mobs, were they actually making people disappear?
1: Oh, man, in the 1970s in New York, it was happening a lot. Part of it is, this is the era pre-DNA evidence. So people don't talk about this much, but before DNA evidence existed, you know, you had to have a body to have a murder investigation. The leader of the Westies had a philosophy, no corpus delicti, no investigation. So the cutting up of the bodies and getting rid of them was actually kind of practical in a sense. They got rid of the body so there would be no investigation. And they became known for this. People were disappearing in the neighborhood. Bodies were disappearing and not being found. And there wasn't even an investigation about it. And the Westies weren't the only ones. There was a mafia crew out in Brooklyn called the Roy DeMeo crew. Also in the 70s at the same time doing the same thing. There was a lot of murder and dismemberment going on in New York City in the 1970s. It was a very dark period. I think some of that had to do with what I was mentioning before about the economic decay of the city, but also the introduction of hard drugs in the 70s, heroin and cocaine. I mean, a friend of mine, I remember when he first read the book, he said the title of the book should have been When Cocaine Came to the Neighborhood, because that played a role in this. It was sort of the introduction of this drug and the rampant use of it when people really didn't know what they were doing. They didn't know the destructive qualities of it and the ways in which it affected them in ways that are kind of depraved. Truly horrifying. Even to this day, having published that book 36 years ago, I still find it shocking.
0: Wow. How often, going back to things you see on television shows and really me not knowing if it's real or not, were they going into businesses and shaking them down for protection money? Is that, like, who are the victims here where they were disappearing? Normally, what would a victim had to have done in order for them to get to the point where their body ends up in the bottom of a river?
1: Yeah, well, the extortions you just described is kind of the baseline activity of most gangs, neighborhood gangs. They start by preying on their own. They start by extorting businesses, independent businesses in their own neighborhood. And this is true of all ethnic gangs, Chinese, Italian, Dominican, Vietnamese, Jamaican. They all start out by preying on their own. Through extortion, and it's kind of a daily activity. It's a tax that the gangsters impose on the neighborhood, and some of that is done through fear and force and violence, but oftentimes it's done by, they use the velvet glove. They convince the business that this is to their benefit, and they're actually paying the tax so that the gang will keep them from being preyed upon by others. So it's a vicious circle.
0: So the people that were not playing ball, are those the ones that would disappear? Like, who would normally the gang? Oh, so those are the ones that they would normally be the target. I always thought that like on the TV shows, the ones that were targeted were rival gang members and, you know, this people that stole from them, like directly stole from them.
1: Well, there's that, but I think mostly, gangs are born out of intimidation, so they take over a territory by intimidating everyone in that territory, and some of that is by imposing this tax on people, and at the same time convincing them that it's for their own benefit. And whoever doesn't play along with that system puts their life in jeopardy. Also, you know, people who run afoul of the gang run up gambling debts that they owe to people that they shouldn't be gambling with in the first place. But they're buying illegal goods, let's say, and they haven't paid for it. Drugs, of course, is always a part of this. In the West, with the Westies in the neighborhood of Hell's Kitchen, a big part of how they did it was through infiltration of labor unions. So the Westies had their hooks into the local Teamsters Union and also the International Longshoremen's Association. Organized crime gets its hooks into aspects of the upper world, the legitimate system. Anyone who falls afoul of their operations is in danger, and those are the people that wind up in the river.
0: Can I ask you an unfair question, if that's okay?
1: Oh, I love unfair questions.
0: This is totally an unfair question because you talked about all the different documented ethnic gangs, and there's a lot of them that you've studied. Let's say, hypothetically, you went to jail, and your sole purpose is to survive. In all the TV shows, they say you have to align yourself with a certain faction inside of a prison to survive. So if your only sole purpose was to survive in there, which ethnic gang would you want to be a part of?
1: That's a really good question, and I am fascinated by that question. And whenever I meet people who have done long stretches in prison, I always ask them a version of what you're asking. I always ask them, is it possible to go alone in prison, or do you have to align with some sort of a gang? Because I'm white, but I don't want to join the Aryan Nation. You know, I don't want to be in the skinhead gang. I'd rather hang out with the Puerto Ricans. I'd rather hang out with the black gangs. The music's better. They have more fun. And the answer I get is, well, if you're going to try to go alone in prison, you better be a real badass, because you're going to be challenged by everybody on all sides. And you got to be able to stand up to that. So that's the only way you can go alone. So, you know, the problem with it is you go into prison, your ethnicity determines that. You don't really get to pick and choose which gang you're going to be a part of. So as a Caucasian going into the prison system, where Caucasians are the minority in most cases in the prison system, you're faced with a choice to go with some version of a white prison gang or go it alone. And as I mentioned, if you're going to go it alone, you better be the toughest guy on the block.
0: Right. Well, I'm getting some email questions in. One person had a comment. They said that, TJ, you have the personality of a Northern Irishman. I don't know how accurate that is or what they mean by that. But are you ready to take some calls from listeners in the next hour?
1: Sure.
0: I don't know what that means, but apparently it meant something to the person that emailed the question in. So anyone here listening, if you have a question.
1: I've been to Northern Ireland. I take that as a compliment.
0: Great. Ryan Recker at coasttocoastam.com is the email address, but it would be much better if you gave us a call. We'll start lining up some of them for TJ English, and you can find not only his latest book, Blood in the Desert, but coming out here in a few weeks, the new edition of The Westies, Inside New York's Irish Mob. There's a lot you can do. Just look up TJ English on Amazon. You can find some of his work on there, one of his great, I guess, 11 books now. We're going to continue our conversation with him next on Coast to Coast AM. Don't go anywhere.

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13: The ceasefire's expiring. I'm Deborah Valentine, Fox News. The memorandum of understanding between the U.S. and Iran expires on Monday.
14: Monday will mark 60 days since the United States and Iran signed the memorandum of understanding. Reports indicate very little diplomatic progress to reach an agreement to reopen the Strait of Hormuz and address Iran's nuclear ambitions. We do know this weekend Iran continued attacks on vessels around the strait. On Saturday, a bulk carrier reported being hit by an unknown projectile. A day prior, an Emirati oil vessel was also targeted.
13: Fox's Trey Yingst reporting from Tel Aviv. President Trump said Friday the U.S. military is capable of destroying all of Iran. He claimed the Strait of Hormuz could become an American territory. President Trump is ordering the Pentagon to scale back the joint exercises the U.S. and South Korea have conducted for decades. Fox's Jill Nato reports.
15: The president posted on Truth Social that he's instructed the Secretary of War to substantially reduce U.S. joint military exercises with South Korea. That comes just days after North Korea resumed ballistic missile testing activities that are banned by the U.N. But the president said he has a good relationship with North Korea's Kim Jong-un, and since he's been leader of the U.S., the North Koreans have been unthreatening. The president also made it clear he's not happy that the South Koreans didn't assist the U.S. in military action against Iran. Jill Nato, Fox News.
13: Actress Hayden Panettiere has died at just 36 years old. The actress is known for her roles in shows like Heroes in Nashville. Details of her death are unknown. Panettiere's representative telling ABC News, "It is with profound sadness that we share the tragic passing of our beloved Hayden." 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
13: Search and rescue operations are underway in Hawaii after Hurricane Lala was downgraded to a tropical storm. Hawaii's Governor Josh Green says 226 members of the National Guard are helping in the recovery efforts.
21: Many thanks to General Logan and his whole team. We will send more. I've also been in touch with people that are at Pohakuloa. The feds, the military there are going to be more than willing to help us. We'll probably use their aid to get there. We've had a bunch of high water vehicles here.
13: At least one person is dead after a storm-related car crash. Governor Green says at least 100 homes are damaged or lost. About 40,000 people remain without power. The death toll from historic flooding in Indiana has left at least seven people dead. Executive Director of Hamilton County Emergency Management Operations, Chad Kinnett, urging caution around floodwaters.
22: There are hazards that have washed into areas that they shouldn't be. There are electrical lines that may become re-energized that are still in water.
13: The Trump administration has approved an emergency declaration for federal disaster assistance. The White River near Indianapolis crested over 24 feet, besting records set during the Great Flood of 1913. The U.S. is just days away from new tariffs on Canada.
23: The U.S. offered a new proposal that would trim back some of the tariffs, but Canada rejected it. And now officials there are suggesting if a deal isn't made by the deadline, they'll pivot to other markets. Big shipping companies like FedEx and UPS have gotten more than $100 billion in tariff refunds from the Treasury Department. And now they're starting to pay that money back to consumers who were originally charged many times after their product was already shipped. But most big shippers say the amounts are relatively small so far. With less than 3 months to go to the midterm elections, the White House is doubling down on its tariff policy, while Democrats are vowing to oppose it. In Washington, Mather Rivera, Fox News.
13: Those new tariffs will go into effect on August 19th. I'm Deborah Valentine. This is Fox News.
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28: Here's your Sunday night forecast for Eastern South Carolina. Tonight is warm with a low near 72 degrees. Tomorrow, we'll see 90 degrees, partly cloudy skies, and a 30% chance of rain. The heat of last week has broken, and we're going to start seeing a more comfortable stretch. We hit 89 on Tuesday.
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1: And we do have the email up and running. I'm getting a lot of questions in from the email. Ryan Recker at coasttocoastam.com. I try to get to as many email questions as I can, but I do prefer you call in because I would like to hear you ask your question live to TJ English. He's an author, a journalist who's chronicled organized crime. Has a new edition of The Westies coming out, Inside New York's Irish Mob. Also has another book called Blood in the Desert, recent new book here. You can look him up on Amazon, get him that way. The pre-orders are going on for the new edition of The Westies if you wanted to get that one. But if you have a question for TJ, feel free to give us a call now, and we'll work on getting those on the air. There's a lot that's been going on this week. Every Friday morning, I wonder if the Department of War is going to release a new UFO file. And some of these different documents that have been coming out, it's always on Friday mornings now. So it's like waking up. It's almost like Christmas morning in some ways if they're going to put some new stuff out. Didn't see it this week, but maybe it'll be this next week. I don't know. But always something to look forward to. If you wanted to ever message me, I'm on Facebook, Ryan Recker Radio. I do post things like that on there. It's another great way to find the show. Some of these questions that are coming in here, and one was a really interesting question. Do you find that these Irish mob fellows ever confess to local priests? And I thought that was kind of an interesting question. If you're a priest, how do you handle that? Or if you're TJ and you're a taxi cab driver and someone confesses to you, how do you handle that? Maybe that's one of the questions we'll get to coming up with our special guest, TJ English, on Coast to Coast AM. Don't go anywhere.
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0: And welcome back to Coast AM. I'm Ryan Recker. If you want to email me, ryanrecker@coasttocoastam.com. I'm getting a lot of email questions, but TJ, I can tell you that we're getting a lot of caller questions, and I can see some of the topics they want to bring up. There's some really, really good ones here. TJ English, are you ready to take some calls?
1: Yeah, bring it on.
0: All right. How about we go to the wild card line first? TK is in Jacksonville, Florida. TK, you're on Coast to Coast AM with TJ English. Go ahead.
2: All right. Thanks for answering my call. I have a question for TJ. The Irish, if I remember correctly, were one of the main members of the police force when the police force first started, which was practically as a gang. But even through history, what do you think is the difference between what's been happening with the powerful people taking over legally or illegally way back when and now? And also, how do you think that we could possibly even begin to put an end to it?
1: Good question. Interesting question. And it is particularly interesting in terms of the Irish, because you're right. Law enforcement, police department was one of the avenues that the Irish used to advance in society. And within some of those same families, you could have a cop and a gangster and a priest in big Irish families. So in terms of where it stands now, one of the big differences now is traditional organized crime, the Irish and Italians and to an extent Jews who founded American organized crime, the American mob, has kind of died out. And it's not that organized crime has died out, but their involvement has died out. They've sort of assimilated into mainstream American culture and don't choose organized crime as a path forward anymore. But there are newer ethnic groups following that same tradition. So there's something very American about the process of coming as an immigrant and getting involved in aspects of organized crime as a way to becoming an American. That really hasn't changed much. I'm not sure if we can change it. It has to do with American capitalism and groups of people trying to find weak links within the chain of American capitalism and exploiting it and using it for their own gains. And I think as long as we have that system, we will have aspects of this.
0: Wow. If you're an Irish Catholic family, and one of your boys is a policeman, one of them's fireman, one of them's a priest, that's pretty much as good as it gets for an Irish mom, isn't it?
1: Yeah, she's always disappointed when the fourth son turns out to be the gangster. But it happens sometimes. And some people would even say in some of those families, there's not that much difference between the gangster and the priest and the cop.
0: There's an interesting dynamic there. Let's go to the first-time caller line, and this is Savannah, Georgia. Is it Gage? You're on Coast to Coast AM. Go ahead.
3: Yeah, my name's Gage, Gage Hale. I wanted to let you know I went blind in prison at the age of 30. I'll be 35 this year. But it wasn't because of violence. I had an intracranial brain tumor, and that's what happened. But also, I've never been in a fight in prison because I changed my name to Cracker Black when I got there. And I'm from Savannah, Georgia. I'm like the only white dude in the part of town I'm from. And if you say you're from Savannah in a Georgia State prison, you're basically already in a gang, even though I'm not affiliated with any kind of gang. And I had the great fortune of being the economy in prison, because I was able to get drops. And if you mess with the dude who's like getting all the stuff everybody wants brought in, you're just asking for problems.
0: So you're saying that's probably a viable path to not get beat up all the time, to have some be useful in some ways. Gage, can I ask what you went to prison for?
3: I got shot in 2018, and I had a bunch of weed in my truck.
0: So it would have been drugs. Was the shooting drug related?
3: No, my sometimes girlfriend, her baby daddy shot me.
0: Gage, Gage. All right. Well, thank you for the call, TJ, unless you have some questions for Gage, but it's kind of an interesting experience.
1: Well, it's an interesting point. And I've heard this from a lot of people who've done time in prison. Make yourself useful. A lot of guys in prison become what they call jailhouse lawyers. If they have some knowledge of the law, they kind of start helping people out with their cases while they're in prison. And yeah, that's one way of protecting yourself. You become too valuable for anyone to mess with you.
0: Wow. Let's go east of the Rockies, and Kendall is in South Dakota. You're on Coast to Coast AM with TJ English. Go ahead.
4: Yeah, through history, the organized crime organizations have had a rather long history of rigging sporting events. Boxing, the Black Sox, I think, were part of that. There was a scandal in the 50s where they were rigging college basketball games. And recently, there was a scandal in the Major League Baseball and NBA.
0: Mm-hmm.
4: The big kahuna for sports betting is the NFL. Do you think there's, I've turned this into a two-part question. Do you think there's any way the mob hasn't rigged at least some football games? And I have watched football games where it seems like neither team wanted to win, and they worked really hard not to win. And I was wondering if there was maybe competing mob organizations both trying to rig the same game but wishing for a different outcome.
1: Interesting question. I've never written about this or looked into it much, so I don't have any great expertise on it. But I wouldn't be surprised at all if the mob had their hooks into sports to the degree to which they could, rig the outcome of a game.
0: A lot of times you find the individual athletes are the ones betting on the games. There was the case of Malik Beasley, and he was going through court with that. But did you hear the story? It was Chauncey Billups was a coach, former player. You know, I think he even may be a Hall of Famer. I would have to double-check that. But he was caught into a ring. What sounded like organized crime was getting him to organize these poker games with other players that have money, and they were rigging the games. Did you hear about that?
1: No, I haven't. But any activity that involves the transference of money, like gambling of any kind, poker, there's going to be organized crime involvement. I don't know how organized it will be, but there will be criminal elements involved in it.
0: Right. And a lot of this is kind of uncharted territory with the explosion of sports betting and gambling, especially since anyone could do it from an electronic device in their pocket. It's accessible. You don't have to go to a bookie anymore. But, you know, these court cases are still very fresh, and there's still allegations. I don't think any of them have been settled at this point, but there's a lot of them out there.
1: Yeah, this is the new frontier of organized crime, you know. This isn't the mustache Pete's anymore. This is people who do their crime in cyberspace. And so that's a whole new world.
0: And the crime in cyberspace, because it could come from all different places of the world. And how many times have you heard of these exploitations going on with minors, sexual exploitation, where they're trying to basically get them to send compromising photos and then they blackmail them for money over and over again? It's a pretty tough thing because we're talking about children that are getting ramped up in this. And they definitely cannot participate in this, and they should never be brought into it. But you get these people from overseas that, you know, are part of these rings that don't really care.
1: Yes.
0: Let's go to west of the Rockies, and Lonnie is in Washington State. Lonnie, you're on Coast to Coast AM with TJ English. Oh, Lonnie's not there. How about we go back to the first time caller line, and Max is in Los Angeles. Max, you're on Coast to Coast AM. Go ahead.
5: Hey, how are you? Thank you for taking my call. How are you doing?
0: Great.
1: Good. Thanks.
5: I want to first compliment the host. You have a very calm demeanor, a very, very, you sound like a pretty nice person, and we enjoy listening to you.
0: Okay. Normally, when someone gives a compliment like that, they're about to say something critical after, so now my guard is up.
5: I'm not
0: Thank
5: at
0: you.
5: All. No, that was it.
0: Okay. Yeah. Well, so what's your question, Max?
5: So my question is, is a gentleman named Michael Francis. I'm pretty sure your guest is familiar with him. I think he was part of the, I'm not sure if the Gambino, but he has a really popular channel on YouTube. He talks a lot about mob life, how it was. You guys were talking about it, how it was in the 70s. And he mentioned that the closest, like the realest actor to that was Joe Pesci, which he happens to, apparently he used to hang out and he grew up with guys like that. And that's the reason all the characters that he played, Tommy in Goodfellas, which was based out of off of a guy, the real Tommy, I forgot his last name, I think Tommy Simone, who had a pretty hot-headed, really bad temper, and he would just do crazy stuff. And I want to know if the mob life is a lot like it is portrayed in the movies. And I know you're more on the Irish side, so I'm wondering maybe The Departed with Jack Nicholson, how close to that was mm-hmm. it in real life?
0: Okay, thank you, Max.
1: Well, before I get to that question, you raise a really interesting topic, which is the way in which mobsters, former mobsters, retired mobsters, have these podcasts now where they become mini celebrities commenting on their life in the mob and sharing their expertise about it. And they have large followings, some of them, Michael Francis being very popular and having a large following. And it's kind of curious and interesting the way these guys have parlayed their criminal life into a kind of celebrity career. I don't listen to those shows that much. I'm uncomfortable with the idea of criminals sort of making a show out of what they've been through and commenting on other things that are going on in the news and whatnot. As for the question, there's a few good movies on this topic, organized crime. Most of them have been made by Martin Scorsese, and we all know what they are, Goodfellas and The Irishman and the movies that he's done. And I think what distinguishes his movies from many of the others is he uses a lot of people that seem to have a familiarity with the life and the way people in the life behave and act. People like Joe Pesci. In a lot of these gangster movies and TV shows, you turn them on and, you know, the actors look like male models, and they don't sound like they came from the neighborhoods or the cities that they're portraying in the show. And there's just a fraudulent feeling. You know, the mafia has a term that they use, a fugazi. A fugazi is a counterfeit. Well, a lot of these shows, fugazi, they seem like counterfeit versions of the life.
0: Mm-hmm. Well, it sounds like you can sniff out when someone's telling a bogus story, right? Is it easy for you to tell?
1: I think most of us can. And we know when we see a movie whether this feels like legitimate and when it doesn't.
0: Right. Well, I've got a couple of minutes here, so I'm going to try to go through a few email questions. One person said, if any gangs have connections to Canada, so I guess you don't hear about that in Canadians often.
1: You know, when I used to write about Asian gangs quite a bit, and yeah, the Vietnamese gangs and some of the Chinese gangs had connections in cities like Toronto and Canadian cities, yes.
0: So one person asked here, and this is interesting, do they ever confess to priests?
1: Well, we're not supposed to know about that, because what happens in the during a confession is only supposed to be in the confessional. So I don't know. I think the question really they might be asking there is the priest bound to take that information to law enforcement? And my understanding is they're not, that whatever is passed in a confessional is sacrosanct. I imagine that the priest would try to talk that person into going to law enforcement and turning themselves in. But I don't know of any specific examples of whether or not that does happen or has ever happened.
0: Yeah, I was under the impression that if there was an immediate danger to someone that was alive, there was an obligation to say something.
1: Yes. Yeah, absolutely.
0: But the email goes on to say it kind of puts priests in a tough spot. So let's say someone does confess it, and then at the same church you're holding that person's funeral, and you have information about, you know, the deceased. Wow. That's kind of an interesting dynamic I've never considered. So that email from Leslie there. Are you ready to take some more calls when we come back after the break?
1: Yes.
0: There's some real fascinating questions here, and I'm glad Gage called in earlier what it was like living on the inside. I'm so fascinated by stuff like that, too. Our guest here is TJ English. If you want to ask a question to him, this would be the time to call in. We'll start lining those up. He's chronicled organized crime, among other things. He has a new edition of The Westies coming out, Inside New York's Irish Mob. Or if you want to find his latest work, Blood in the Desert, just go to Amazon and do a quick search for TJ English. You'll be able to get it there. Or just ask him about it when we come back. Email address, Ryan Recker at coasttocoastam.com. Don't go anywhere.

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1: And I'm really fascinated with the life of organized crime. What is it like to live that life? And it's well documented in books like The Westies, Inside New York's Irish Mob. Author of that book, TJ English. He has a new edition coming out here in a few weeks. You can go pre-order it now. It always feels better when you have a physical copy in your hand. And physical copies of anything are making a huge comeback. I think a lot of people have been purchasing DVDs and Blu-rays and CDs and vinyl records, and everyone wants you to sign up for their digital service. Oh, buy MGM Plus, like where the Westies are on. And we want you to get this digital service, and we'll get that digital service, and this and that and that. And there's so many competing services, and none of them have what you're looking for. And then people realize if those things go away, then I'll never be able to watch anything. So they're defaulting back to the physical copies of things. So they own a physical copy, they'll digitize it, and then they'll have it on their home server. It's amazing to see what people are doing with that right now. So I do appreciate the physical copies, and that's why, you know, physical copies of books and libraries are so important. The Westies, Inside New York's Irish Mob, that book, new edition, a nice physical hard copy, is coming out here in a few weeks. I would encourage you to look it up, places like Amazon. TJ English is the author and our guest, if you have any questions for him in the next half hour. 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

0: And welcome back to Coast AM. I'm Ryan Recker. If you want to email me, ryanrecker@coasttocoastam.com. I'm going to try to get to as many of these questions as I can through the email, but I also prefer to get the phone calls here. So we're going to take some more of those. TJ English, are you ready to take some more calls?
1: I am.
0: Okay. How about we go to the wild card line in Watsonville, Virginia? Elena is calling in. You're on Coast to Coast AM with TJ English. Go ahead.
2: Hi. I was just wondering about the, I remember in the 90s, there was a bunch of bombings in Ireland. Was that from the mafia, the Irish mob?
1: That's a good question, and I get asked about that a lot. No, interestingly enough, the Westies, the Irish mob, is more or less an American creation, an Irish-American creation. There were aspects of the Irish mob in Boston who got involved in politics, the politics of Northern Ireland, and attempted to smuggle weapons from the United States to Ireland. But the Westies really had no connection with any of that. I even think that you could have showed a lot of the members of the Westies a globe or a map of the world and asked them to point out Ireland, and they wouldn't be able to do it. but interestingly enough, they thought of themselves as Irish, but in a very American context, not an Irish context.
0: Okay. Let's go back to the wild card line, and Paula is in Seattle, Washington. You're on Coast to Coast AM. Oh, Paula's not there. How about we go back to west of the Rockies, and Lonnie is in Washington State. Lonnie, you're on Coast to Coast AM. Go ahead.
3: Oh, hi. Hi, Ryan. Hi, guest speaker, Dustin. Your guest speaker.
0: Yep, TJ English. Go ahead. You can ask him a question.
3: Mr. English, yes. Now, I would like to know, how would you define organized crime? I respect your opinion and everything, but I believe I'm quite a bit older than you are. How do you define organized crime as we sit here right now, the year 2026, as opposed to the 1930s? That's all.
1: Thanks, Lonnie. Interesting. I mean, for one thing, organized crime now is primarily has to do with the narcotics trade, cocaine primarily, but also methamphetamine and other drugs. So that's organized crime today. I mean, in the 1930s, it was a whole different set of criminal activities. Organized crime is normally thought of as a group of people who create a structure, a criminal structure that they operate within, that there's some sort of leadership and a hierarchy within the organization, which is part of why they call it organized. And it is an organization that is devoted to making money and doing it through illegal means.
0: Mm-hmm. And sex trafficking is a big problem, too. You mentioned the drugs, but there's all kinds of... Maybe I just am naive. I don't know. This seems more of a modern thing, but I'm guessing it's probably happened a long time.
1: Well, the mob at various stages along the way has been involved in prostitution. You know, the funny thing is, the mob that I often write about, the old school mob, Italian and Irish and Jewish... certainly the Irish and the Italians, many of them come from Catholic backgrounds, and sex in general and sex trafficking in particular is something that they would never allow themselves to be associated with.
0: Of things that they get associated with, that's where they draw the line.
1: Yes.
0: Yeah, I mean, we're also talking about, let me just make sure, same people that make people disappear, that's okay. I mean, it happens, but the others, or is that another line, do you think, some of them draw?
1: Well, it has to do with attitudes towards sex and the role that sex plays on the hierarchy of sinfulness. And so, You know, that's just they're uncomfortable with making money that way. But, you know, rules are made to be broken. Organized crime supposedly also had rules against being involved with narcotics. At least that's what you're made to believe from movies like The Godfather. But, of course, that turned out to not be true. They're very involved in narcotics.
0: Okay. Let's go east of the Rockies. And August is calling in from Pensacola, Florida. You're on Coast to Coast AM with TJ English. Go ahead.
4: This is August, and I've been inside. Yeah, and there are situations where you do have to join a certain, you know, gang membership. Like, you know, I'm a heathen, and I don't believe in all that nonsense that the Odinists believe, but I had to comply just to be protected.
0: Okay, what kind of gangs were there in the prison you were in?
4: Oh, there were the Odinists, and there were a lot of other ones, other factions, like the Muslims, the Christians, Wiccans. I mean, the Wiccans were very peaceful, to put it that way. But, oh my God, I had to comply just to survive, and I don't believe in racism.
0: Okay, so I'm kind of confused. So when I said gangs, you brought up religious gangs. So prisons have religious gangs?
4: Yes, of course. Religious and otherwise. I mean, racial. A lot
0: sure.
4: of them are racial and religious, yeah.
0: Okay, and so how did you side with all of this? What did you do?
4: I had to do what I had to do. I joined my... my situation with the Odinist people, because, you know, I am heathen, and I know all about this situation, the ancient mythologies and stuff. You
0: yeah,
4: know?
0: See, I guess I'm not familiar with, it's just, you said the Odinists? You'll have to explain that.
4: Odinism. Yeah, like
0: Odinism.
4: Odin. Yeah. O-D-I-N.
0: Like Greek gods?
4: No, Anglo-Saxon or Norse. Yeah.
0: Oh. Viking,
4: yeah.
0: Like that.
4: Yeah, yeah.
0: Okay, so TJ, if you you kind of heard the religious gangs, I always assumed, but when we talk about gangs in general, in, you know, in this case, the context of prison, I guess I don't necessarily think about religious gangs in prison, but I guess they exist.
1: Well, I think he's talking about factions. I think it may be semantics here, probably not really gangs. It's sort of like, who do you align yourself with? And, you know, gangs are people who are trying to, I think, control certain aspects of prison life. It sounds what he's talking about is just aligning yourself with certain factions so that the other factions won't mess with you.
0: Yeah, well,
1: and the philosophy says I did. He said I did what I have to do. That's very interesting. I think for a lot of people that becomes your philosophy of life in prison. I did what I have to do.
0: Yeah, let's go back to the wild card line. And Taylor is in Burlington, Iowa. You're on Coast to Coast AM. Go ahead.
5: Hi, Ryan, if you remember that one day with Open Lines, I'm that 12-year-old you talked to.
0: The blind 12-year-old in Iowa, that's right. Well, thank you for calling back, Taylor. Do you have a question?
5: I do, and a comment. So when I heard TJ English, I thought of my radio name, actually, because my radio name... it's TJ Mack. TJ for Taylor, Jack, my first and middle name, and Mac
0: okay.
5: for macaroni and cheese. And I thought that was pretty funny since TJ Mack for me and TJ English for you. But TJ, what got you into writing your book and into all this that you're talking about now on Coast?
1: Well, part of it is you know, when you go through some kind of training to be a journalist, the highest calling is to find the story that nobody else can find, to get at the story that nobody else can get. And that's why I was drawn to crime writing, because in some ways it's the toughest. It's the highest challenge. If you can get sources, people to talk to you and write about that world, that's kind of my conception of what a journalist is all about.
0: Mm-hmm. All right. Let's go. Let's see. Wildcard line. Francis is in Pennsylvania. You're on Coast to Coast AM. Go ahead.
6: Yeah, I'd like to know if your guest ever, or if you ever heard of him. His name's Al Anastasia. He was the head of Murder Incorporated in Brooklyn. I had a friend of mine, actually my mentor, that had met him, and I know he ended up in a restaurant. He was, assassinated. I just wanted to know if you knew anything about him. And also a gentleman named Abe Minker. He's more from the Berks County area in Reading, Pennsylvania.
0: Okay.
1: Albert Anastasia, certainly. He's a famous figure in the history of the mafia. He was a powerful figure in Brooklyn for a long time. He was famously assassinated while he sat in a chair in a barbershop in Midtown Manhattan, one of the more famous mob hits of all time. The other name you mentioned, I'm not familiar with.
0: Okay. I'll have to write one down. Let's go to west of the Rockies, and Amber is in Oregon. Amber, you're on Coast to Coast AM. Go ahead.
7: Hi, Ryan. Hi, TJ.
1: Hello.
7: I was calling to ask two questions. One, I wonder if you've ever seen a couple of television programs. One is Copper, C-O-P-P-E-R. That's about the early police force in America. I was going to ask if you think it's historically accurate, more or less. And if you've ever seen the program, which is a more contemporary, called The Blacklist. It talks about two scientists were on a plane, and they were the only two that knew the cure to the next pandemic. So they blew up the whole plane to kill those scientists so no one would have the cure when the pandemic comes out next year.
0: Well, there's definitely a lot of source material and TV shows to choose from. What about those, TJ?
1: Yeah, I never saw The Blacklist. Copper, I am familiar with. I saw an episode or two of it. It seemed accurate to me. I don't know. I didn't really watch it. I didn't study it or watch it that closely. You know, as a writer of books, I generally stay away from television shows unless there's something I hear about that's so good I feel like I can't miss it. But by and large, television shows, and this is no criticism, I've written for television myself, but it's fiction. They operate in a fictional world and they create fictional shows, and that's fine. And those shows are to be evaluated based on how good they are as entertainment. But the writing of books is a different standard. So you hold yourself to the standard of accuracy and fidelity to the historical truth of whatever it is you're writing about, and it's a slightly different calling.
0: Well, it's something you mentioned in the first half when I asked you about the TV show The Westies. A lot of people seem to be talking about that. You wrote the book in 1990, The Westies, Inside New York's Irish Mob, and you weren't too impressed with the liberties or the lack of historical accuracy that they put into the show. And a person wrote in, this is Steven, he said, you spent time interviewing Mickey Featherstone, who's still alive. They wanted to know if you ever reached out to him to see what his thoughts were on the series.
1: No, I haven't been in contact with him for a while. I did stay in touch with him for a couple decades after the book was published, but I haven't had any contact with him lately.
0: Okay. Let's see if we can get a couple of more of these emails here. It says, email, I'm wondering if the Westies still exist or are completely gone. So is there any remnants left of that?
1: No, completely gone. For various reasons. The neighborhood where they operated, Hell's Kitchen, has changed a lot. I mean, the Westies, even in their heyday, were kind of a throwback to another era. Irish organized crime was an anomaly by the 1980s. The only reason it hung in there in Hell's Kitchen was, as I was talking about before, the long tradition of gangsterism and racketeering in that part of the city. So that was a tradition that lasted longer in that neighborhood than it did in most other places. So, no, the Irish have assimilated more or less. There's no need for, there's really no need for an Irish-American person to be creating criminal gangs and operating in that way in the United States.
0: Wow. Well, I know we're getting close. Let me ask this one last question, if you can, just very quickly. One person said, people said cities were better and safer and cleaner with the Italian mafia and Irish mobs when they had control. Any truth to that?
1: That's a topic of debate that goes on and on and on about whether, you know, the gangsters kept things, made the trains run on time, so to speak.
0: Yeah. Well,
1: and you could go on and on about that question.
0: I want to make sure people know how to find you online, your books. You have a new edition of the Westies coming out. Where can people look?
1: Yeah, I have a website, tj-english.com. Check out the website. You'll find lots of information on there. The books can be found anywhere you find books these days, the Barnes & Noble website, Amazon, all that.
0: I really enjoyed the last couple of hours. It went by quick. The book, The Westies, Inside New York's Irish Mob, new edition coming out. So get yourself a physical copy or the latest book, Blood in the Desert, TJ English. Thank you so much for joining us tonight. I really appreciate the conversation.
1: Thanks a lot. I enjoyed it. Thank you.
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17: Sad news from Hollywood. I'm Ted Lindner, Fox News. That news Sunday night that actress Hayden Panettiere has died. At just 36 years old, the actress known for her roles in shows like Heroes in Nashville, details of her death unknown, and Panettiere's representative telling ABC on Sunday night, "It is with profound sadness that we share the tragic passing of our beloved Hayden. She was an incredible light and a force of nature who brought immeasurable love and joy to all who knew her and to the millions who watched her on screen." Actress Hayden Panettiere dead at the age of 36. President Trump ordering the Pentagon to scale back the joint exercises the U.S. and South Korea have conducted for decades.
18: The president posted on Truth Social that he's instructed the Secretary of War to substantially reduce U.S. joint military exercises with South Korea. That comes just days after North Korea resumed ballistic missile testing activities that are banned by the U.N. But the president said he has a good relationship with North Korea's Kim Jong-un, and since he's been leader of the U.S., the North Koreans have been unthreatening. The president also made it clear he's not happy that the South Koreans didn't assist the U.S. in military action against Iran. Jill Nato, Fox News.
17: The memorandum of understanding between the U.S. and Iran set to expire today with no extension in sight.
19: The 60-day agreement ran into trouble early on with both sides trading multiple waves of strikes. The deadline comes as Iran continues to attack ships in the Strait of Hormuz. Tehran is also working on a separate deal with Oman on managing the key waterway. The U.S., meantime, is ramping up economic pressure on Iran rather than launching a new military offensive. And elsewhere in the Middle East, a new round of diplomacy is playing out in Gaza. President Trump's son-in-law, Jared Kushner, holding rare talks with Hamas's leader in Egypt. He's trying to advance a Gaza ceasefire plan rejected by Israel.
17: Fox's Marion Rafferty. 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
17: Well, search and rescue operations continuing in Hawaii after Hurricane Lala was downgraded to a tropical storm Sunday. The governor of Hawaii, Josh Green, says 226 members of the National Guard were on hand to help in the recovery efforts.
31: Many thanks to General Logan and his whole team. We will send more. I've also been in touch with people that are at Pohakuloa. The feds, the military there, are going to be more than willing to help us. We'll probably use their aid to get there. We've had a bunch of high water vehicles here.
17: At least one person's dead after a storm-related car crash. The governor, Josh Green, says at least 100 houses are damaged or lost, about 40,000 people without power. Historic flooding in Indiana has left at least 7 people dead after days of severe storms, the White River reaching record levels, forcing evacuations and hundreds of rescues. Officials warning residents to stay away from fast-moving floodwaters. The Trump administration's approved an emergency declaration to provide federal disaster assistance. Attorney General Todd Blanche says he's committed to delivering justice for those the government wronged.
32: Ahead of his nomination as Attorney General, Todd Blanche faced pressure to provide guarantees on a couple issues. One of them was the $1.8 billion anti-weaponization fund. Well, Blanche appeared on Fox News Sunday saying that both he and the president believe that the Justice Department was used against people and that Trump thinks those people should be compensated. That being said, Blanche says that individuals could sue. The fund will not be used.
33: The fund is dead, or whatever word you want to use. It never started, so it's not as if the fund is coming back.
32: Another concern, the Department of Justice's settlement that shields President Trump and family members from past IRS tax audits. Blanche clarified the audit immunity does not cover future tax returns.
17: Fox's Alex Hogan. And sad news in baseball this weekend. Tommy John, better known for the elbow surgery that was named after him, died on Saturday. The four-time All-Star pitcher was 83 years old. I'm Ted Lindner. This is Fox News.
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1: Here's your Sunday night forecast for Eastern South Carolina. Tonight is warm with a low near 72 degrees. Tomorrow, we'll see 90 degrees, partly cloudy skies, and a 30% chance of rain. The heat of last week has broken, and we're going to start seeing a more comfortable stretch. We hit 89 on Tuesday.
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1: What a great first interview talking organized crime. I thought we could do a whole show of just talking to people that have spent time in prison and hearing about their experiences. We may have to do that at some point. I'm going to be back next weekend, and I think I'm Friday and Saturday nights. So we have open lines next Friday night. Maybe that could be one of the unofficial topics for open lines. Did you spend time in prison? What was it like? May have to save that for next week. If you want to email me, thank you for everyone with the email questions. I try to get to as many as I can. Ryan Recker at coasttocoastam.com. When you're just emailing a question, I don't necessarily reply to those. What I do is I try to read the questions on air if I have time. So if you are looking for a response and you're trying to email me, I try to always send a response to those. I know in our next guest, this is going to be a real fascinating one. Leslie Michelle Clark is someone that is a certified clinical hypnotherapist based out of Toronto. And she specializes with people that have experiences with extraterrestrial beings. And I'm always curious about this. So let's say you're an individual and you believe you have been abducted by aliens and you can't quite remember, but you have a vague recollection and you think that something was done to blur that memory of yours. So how do you get it out? Well, hypnotherapy is a way to do it. If you believe this has happened to you, how do you know you're not implanting that memory and misremembering things? Or how do you know what is being confessed is real and not imaginary? I always wondered that. So I'll have a chance to talk here with Leslie coming up after the break. And we'll take questions, too, if you want to email me or you want to call in during the second half of the interview. That's another way to do it. I did have one email that came in from Brian, who said, have the Coast to Coast family pray for me. I'm working on getting a teaching job, English High School Special Ed Department. All right, Trucker Brian, I think there's a lot of people that are going to be rooting for you here. I hope that works out for you. If you want to email me, Ryan Recker at coasttocoastam.com. Leslie Mitchell Clark will join us after the break. Don't go anywhere.
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0: And welcome back to Coast AM. I'm Ryan Recker. Joining us now is a certified clinical hypnotherapist based out of Toronto, specializing in individuals who feel they have been perhaps taken by aliens and want those memories brought back if they can't quite put their finger on it. Leslie Mitchell-Clark, thank you so much for joining us on Coast to Coast AM.
1: Oh, Ryan, it's an absolute pleasure to be here. And I'm looking pretty sprightly for 3 in the morning. Oh, you can't see me.
0: Well, you're sounding that way, too, so you sound fantastic.
1: Thank you.
0: One of the first questions, I'm trying to figure out how all of this works, because I understand that sometimes people may have the impression in their mind they've already come up with the story and they may have convinced themselves of something that is not real. So when they come to you, they may be giving you a story of when their brain are filling in gaps that aren't there. And how can you tell the difference between something that you believe is legitimate and a true occurrence of someone that may have been taken by extraterrestrials and then someone who is just misremembering or making up a story?
1: Well, you know, first of all, I would say that, you know, confabulation is very rare in the hypnosis process in general. Once we get people, you know, psychologically sedated, once we get them into the alpha state or the theta state, however deep we get them, I think that the confabulation mechanism is not necessarily online, if you will. But in answer to your question, I generally do a really extensive intake with someone if I'm about to work with them in a process of this nature, because, you know, regression is a not to be taken lightly, and also, you know, I'm not certain exactly how it is throughout the United States, but in Toronto or in Ontario, I am not actually allowed to work with anyone who is experiencing a diagnosed mental illness. Now, by that, I don't mean depression or anxiety. What we're talking about is something serious like, excuse me, borderline personality disorder, some type of dissociative disorder, some type of schizophrenia, manic depression. These are, you know, these are serious things. Now, if I'm doing an intake and someone is well managed or is able to, now that's another question, then I can get a permission from a medical doctor and I can proceed in that way if someone's illness is managed. But generally speaking, by the time I'm done, you know, doing my intake, I have a very clear idea of whether what we're talking about is a genuine experience. There are so many earmarks and commonalities that most people wouldn't be aware of. It would be very difficult, I think. I'm not going to say impossible, but it would certainly be very difficult to confabulate a story. And certainly once we got into the regression process, it wouldn't be able to move ahead in what we would want.
0: So do people come to you wanting to know if they've been abducted, or does this naturally come out and you learn about this and maybe you're telling them for the first time?
1: Well, that's an excellent question. Now, I will say most of the people that come to see me are in midlife and are starting to have what I would call breakthrough memories. Now, it's my belief that no kind of memory suppression, whether it's alien-infused or it's a joint, you know, human-alien project or just U.S. military block ops, I don't think any memory blocks really last longer than 25 years. So that is what I'm thinking the reason is why so many people begin to have breakthrough memories. It's a little bit like, well, it can be a certain type of PTSD, if you will, where people have flashbacks. Now, and when that starts to happen, unfortunately, people start to doubt their mental health. And generally, they will see, you know, a psychiatrist or someone with who can prescribe meds, you know, and the verdict is usually, well, there's really nothing wrong with you. You have no mental illness. I'm not sure what's going on. And then, you know, keep in mind that I'm really the last chance Texaco of mental health here, you know.
0: It's so fascinating.
1: Go ahead.
0: Well, you say 25-year mental block, and I think sometimes we underestimate the human brain and what it's capable of doing. And even if there is something there, its ability to recover over time, and in some cases your human body's even designed like that too. What is that about the 25 years? So does that mean there's a certain age where people start to have these memories? There's like a certain average age when it starts flooding back?
1: Well, again, you know, I will interject here just for a moment that I don't believe that there are very many people, contactees, who have had only one experience. Usually what we find when we get in there are a series of experiences going back to early childhood. But as far as an average age, I'm going to say, you know, around 40 would be when, and that would again depend if someone has had experiences in their 20s or their teens or earlier. Now, it's just my belief that the, you know, I have nothing to really back this up with science, but we're very curious beings. Human beings are very curious, and I don't think that ETs, even if they're extremely evolved, which they pretty much all are, I don't think that they can completely understand how our mind works with relation to memory. And so I think it can't be a coincidence that so many people, and I'm talking about a wide range of people, you know, I'm not just working with a small margin of people from a certain strata who are having trouble functioning in their lives. I've seen attorneys, judges, doctors. If there was a preponderance of one profession of people that come to see me, I would have to say teachers.
0: Really?
1: You know, lots of college professors. So we're talking about a wide swath of people who have who come from all strata of socioeconomic levels, all ethnicities, all religions, nationalities. So it seems to be the commonality that around, you know, midlife, somewhere around 40, 45, people begin having flashbacks. And very often, there are other things that are very tough to live with. There is invariably insomnia. Either someone is afraid of having an experience or their sleep mechanism is disrupted. You know, we're not completely sure. There might be missing time. You know, there are all kinds of things that occur during a genuine experience. Sometimes the atmosphere the individual is in literally transforms into a more viscous, thicker. I often hear about blue as a color, and I've heard it many, many, many times. So there are commonalities that all of these people seem to express, and I just don't believe that our memories, because it's not brain damage. Whatever they're doing is not apparently damaging the brain in any way, because we can get to those memories when they are released. Or maybe they're meant to only be suppressed for a certain period of time until someone can come to terms with what
0: I wonder. Like, you know, using our own experiences, our technology has advanced over the years. Maybe theirs have, and maybe that 25 years is longer, and maybe if you just go back, that was what the technology permitted. But knowing that you have these different clients and people that come to you, they're all independent from each other. So let's say you're going through a session it's a hypno session, and they're starting to reveal things that are being remembered, part of their memory. Now, knowing that none of these people have contact with each other, what are some common things that you hear that for you, you're like, okay, this sounds very legitimate. I've heard that before. What are some of these things that are coming out of their minds?
1: Well, the way I work is when I begin to work with someone in regression, if they have had, you know, and I like to insist that they have at least a partial memory of mm-hmm. some experience. And I take that from my wonderful mentor, you know, Betty and Barney Hill, their niece, Kathleen Martin. And I worked with her for 10 years on the MUFON Experience Your Research project. So I like to have at least partial memory. So then I induct someone into, you know, a fairly deep trance. I like to get them, you know, right into the theta state if I possibly can. And then I start, and this is to loosen up the memory mechanism. And then I began moving people around in their lifetime just to re-experience, you know, positive things. Like, and I take them back and they're going to their birthday party when they're 5 years old. And we do that kind of a thing, which sort of lays the groundwork for where we're going. It loosens things up. Now, I will go, you know, usually one of two ways. If there is enough that's remembered about the experience that someone came to see me for, essentially, then I will regress that person to that exact experience, and mm-hmm. we will move through it in great detail. Now, I have to be very careful, as we all do who do this work, never to lead anyone. Mm-hmm. I must ask benign, vanilla questions. So I might start out with something as simple as, you know, let's move to that time where something unusual happened, blah, blah, blah, blah. And then I will say, and then what happened, or what did you sense, or what did you smell? I mean, I really get into some detail, and all the detail just seems to make it work better somehow. The more detail, the more facility the person has to recall the incident or series of incidents. Now, what I also might do is, depending on how people process, I might try to take them to a couple of other experiences. And one thing I like to do is I like to go back as far as possible and say, take me to the earliest time that something like this might have mm-hmm. happened. And many of these people go back to times where they are essentially pre-verbal. And they recall in what language skills they have, you know, like climbing out of their crib and running across the lawn in the backyard and into a craft, or being elevated, being lifted, you know, through a window or a roof, or however that person is being accessed.
0: You see, all of this, when I hear this as an adult, and as a parent, I would think, how would I not notice if my child, especially pre-verbal child, went missing? How would I not notice that? So these things, that's something I can't quite understand. If there was an abduction, especially at a young age, how do the parents not notice that?
1: Well, I'm going to answer that in two ways. First of all, I think it's entirely possible that everybody in the house, except for who their target is, so to speak, probably is sedated. They can literally turn people off. I have had, you know, there are experiences where, you know, a wife will be wide awake and be having this ridiculous experience, and she cannot wake the husband. He's like in a coma. So I kind of tend to think if we're dealing with a childhood encounter, that any of the supervising adults are going to be put out. Is what I'm thinking. And the other thing that is interesting is I think that many of our galactic cousins are able to adjust time. Because what might seem like a whole afternoon of activities and games to a little child might only be perceived in our space-time continuum as 5 minutes. So there seems to be quite a lot of fiddling about with time in some of these encounters. So those are, I don't think it's a negligent adult. I think they're put out.
0: That's so interesting. Can you talk about some of the things they describe that stand out to you maybe after the break? Because I want to know, let's say they have an encounter. Let's say they're beamed up. What do they remember after that? Can we talk about that after the break?
1: Absolutely, absolutely.
0: If people wanted to find you online and some of the work you're doing, where can they go?
1: Well, please visit my website, which is lightworkhypnosis.com. And that's all one word, lightworkhypnosis.com. And I have a forum on there even to chat with me, and I get back to everyone. It may take me a minute, but I really do.
0: In your book, Intersection, A True Story of Extraterrestrial Contact, we can find more on that there. Leslie Mitchell-Clark is our guest. And maybe you're thinking to yourself, I wonder if this happened to me. Save that, because we're going to take some calls with Leslie coming up in the next hour. If you want to email me questions, Ryan Recker at coasttocoastam.com. I look at those during the break. Don't go anywhere.

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1: Thank you for joining us here tonight. And for the next hour and a half or so, we're going to be talking to Leslie Mitchell Clark and got a book called Intersection, A True Story of Extraterrestrial Contact. Hypnotherapist out of Toronto, specializes and worked with a number of individuals who have had this sort of experience. And we talked about what leads up to it. And I want to know what is said. What are some of the things that, you know, people that say they've been abducted will say under hypnotherapy? So when they're under, their subconscious, whatever it may be, talking and giving you an insight that maybe your consciousness would not be able to track naturally. It's interesting to think that there's certain commonalities between patients, and when they're all saying certain things, it adds some legitimacy to it. And I want to know what those things are, the common things. Leslie Mitchell Clark will be continuing our conversation with her after the break. It's interesting, too, to think that there's a certain mental block, and it seems to all last 25 years-ish. So she's saying a lot of these patients are mid-40s, roughly. So depending on how old you are, if you're under that age, maybe one day you'll have some memories flood back to you or some recollections that don't make sense and you don't have anywhere to turn. And maybe in the next hour, you're one of those people now and you're starting to experience some things. Maybe you can call in and talk to Leslie and see if maybe you're a candidate for one of these. Maybe you should consider going under hypnotherapy. We'll take your calls in the next hour, but we're going to continue our conversation with her next. Become an insider, by the way. I have the app right on my phone, and I can download podcasts. I can see show topics. I can stream. I can go back to the vault. I got the interviews, the articles, the recaps. I can filter. I can just do a quick search in the app. Okay, when was the last time this guest was on? Oh, this guest wasn't on. Okay, great. This will be a first time. If they were on before, maybe I want to search by topic. Maybe I want to look at regression as a topic. If you become an insider, it becomes very easy. 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You'll get all of the information you'll need right there. Leslie Mitchell Clark will continue our conversation with her next on Coast to Coast AM.
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0: And welcome back to Coast AM. I'm Ryan Recker. If you want to email questions for our guest, you can do that. RyanRecker at coasttocoastam.com. Or if you would like to talk to our guest, we'll take some calls in the next hour. Leslie Mitchell-Clark, she has a book out called Intersection, A True Story of Extraterrestrial Contact. You can find her online, lightworkhypnosis.com. She's Toronto-based, a clinical hypnotherapist, excuse me. Leslie, thank you so much for joining us. And right before the break, we were talking about, you know, some of the precursors that lead into perhaps someone reaching out to you. When someone's under, can you talk about some of the stories that stand out, things that you've heard that really, I don't want to say shook you, but what are some of the stories that you've heard that have just stayed in your memory, recent memory?
1: Oh boy, you know, there's an awful lot. I would have to say enough for a few more books, I think. But what we also have to keep in mind here is the experiences that people are having. There are a wide variety of people involved. You know, I think we have a tendency to just, you know, focus on the grays, you know, the Zeta Reticulites, you know, and their upsetting, fertility DNA related experimentation and extraction of sperm and ova and these types of terrible experiences that happened right after World War II, right after the Roswell crash. Experiences now seem to involve a lot of beings that are very humanoid, and I don't mean that they're just assuming a humanoid shape like in, you know, V, the television series, but they are, in fact, very much interested in what's going on here because we are, in a sense, genetic cousins. So I'm talking about Pleiadians and Lyrans and the Yael and all of those beings that are part of the Pleiadian system. And so many people are having experiences with beings that are very humanoid. Now, there are another commonality among people who come to see me is when we, you know, when we get in there and it turns out that they are, in fact, I mean, the person that's come to see me, my client, is somehow involved in a project or working on some type of project in collaboration with some of these ETs that may be very varietal, right? So there is almost like a double life thing where the individual, you know, gets ready to travel. And I think a lot of the times also these experiences are very etheric. They're not necessarily involving the physical body traveling. That's another thing that we probably don't have even time to talk about, but we're also including ultra-terrestrials in, you know, in this experiential phenomena. And so some of these experiences, especially as people mature, are by choice. If one is to believe the memories, they're by choice. They have made an agreement either in the interlife or, you know, what have you, that they're going to be part of the grand experiment. And everything seems to be moving towards this idea that mankind, although it's hard to believe right now, but that mankind is actually on the very cusp of entering another dimension of being that is of a higher vibrational basis. So, but why don't I just tell you this one story, and I think you will find it interesting.
0: Sure.
1: And yes, it may answer some of these questions for you. So a gentleman came to see me, and he was a professor of, I mean, a real leper, economics, I think, or math or something. And he had started, he'd had bits of memories of strange stuff really throughout his life, but he had part of a memory of something that was really not explicable because it involved his whole family. It involved missing time. And it involved also what I'm going to call psionics, where many of the beings that engage with us are capable of projecting images. Sometimes people call those screenshots or something of that. They can actually sort of create a reality. It's a kind of projected But at any rate, that's psionic. So this little guy, and I think he had maybe four siblings. They were all crammed in the back seat of the station wagon, and they were heading from Montreal towards Toronto. Now, that is a very, still to this day, very dark and windy, and it's not too hard to believe that something unusual could happen. So all he remembered when he came to see me was that they were taking off in the drive. They were taking off for their trip. Mm-hmm. And then the next thing he remembered that, the sun was coming up and they were continuing on the trip and the father was saying nothing. Well, when we began to explore this particular experience, this is what I heard. First of all, the father who was driving seemed to become non-communicative. In other words, he was glazed over, and he turned off the main highway and began driving down a rural dirt road, essentially. Mm-hmm. And as that was happening, now my client said what I saw, and it didn't make any sense to me, but I saw a bunch of Cub Scouts riding their bikes right next to our car. Okay, so that was a projected image. Later on, he determined he saw them as grays, right? But they were projecting this image, so they don't like anybody to be afraid. They really don't, so they've tried to project this comforting image, which was in fact actually very strange. So they journey down this road, maybe a couple of kilometers, and that's where my client sees the full craft, which has set down on like an embankment. And what he described was a very traditional saucer shape, circling lights, nothing unusual about that, right? So then what started to happen, and this is when everybody got scared, is then the beings allowed themselves to be seen, and they came over to the car, and they just, the windows came down. Suppose this must have been an early car with the little motors that do the, so the windows came down, and they started levitating the children out of the car. And the parents are out at this point. They're not conscious. They're in an altered state. They're not perceiving anything. So this was very terrifying. The children were literally levitated out of the car, pulled out of the windows in a sense. And the next thing that my client remembers is he's on a very modern kind of medical table, and it's a space. Now I often hear this, it's a space that's illuminated, but you can't tell from where. There are no lamps per se, but it's just illuminated, but it's also very, very plain, it's monochromatic. And he was lying there on the medical bed. And he looked over and he saw his brother, his older brother, who he wanted to be just like, who was just sobbing and crying with terror. And so what happened during the process with these boys, and I guess the other children too, it was a very benign examination. Nothing that involved pain. They had a device that I'm going to assume was kind of like an MRI. The body moved through it. So these kinds of benign examinations are very common. And what happened is there is kind of a blackout where he didn't remember more of the experience, but the next thing he did remember was they were driving away. The father was still not conscious, really, and the sun was coming up, and his shirt was on backwards.
0: Hmm. Okay. Well, you have these memories, and they're giving this to you under hypnosis. All of this is coming out. They didn't have any recollection before
1: only
0: that.
1: What I told
0: something
1: you,
0: weird happened?
1: Only what I told you initially about being on the trip and having the missing time. Nothing about turning off on the road. All of that was had been suppressed.
0: Right. Okay. So there's a brother and there's a dad involved in this too. Did the brother have any recollection that you know of? Or did they start to remember these things?
1: I have asked, at the time, this is a couple of years ago, I asked the client, and what he said to me is only one of the siblings had any sort of memory of any of it. But the brother that we're talking about, his older brother, had no memory at all, and probably not to this day. It's so deeply buried.
0: That is so interesting. Well, to think the family involved, where there's multiple people, do you think that, were they targeted because there was multiple children in that car, do you think?
1: Well, as it turned out, that individual, that my client, had been a lifelong experiencer. So there were almost endless experiences that he had from the time that he was a small child. So I do think that they're very interested in genetics in general and in family groups. Because we do see
0: one way.
1: We do see, you know, siblings being taken. But the one thing, the commonality, if you had to look for one commonality amongst all of these dear people, is I think that the ETs are looking for people with psychic ability because it's just easier for them to communicate and do all the things they do.
0: Oh, yeah. Well, with the families and siblings, if they're looking for DNA and something similar that they can grab onto, that might be easier to study in that sense. Do you ever have someone come to you and they believe they could have an implant or something along those lines? You hear those stories sometimes where people are concerned about that.
1: Oh, yes.
0: Okay.
1: Yeah.
0: Have you ever found evidence of that? Have you ever found an implant or anything like that?
1: Well, I had a client, and I saw the implant that they removed from her. So
0: who's
1: saw
0: like
1: it.
0: A doctor removed an implant?
1: Yeah, absolutely. We went to I have a colleague named Sid Goldberg who was producing a film at the time. Now he works with Gaia, but this was years ago. He's producing a film about, you know, ET encounters. And he found a gal, or she reached out to him somehow, who said that she had an implant and you could feel it through her skin. And it was also magnetic. Like you could, on the spot where the thing was, you could put, you know, any kind of metallic object and it would stick, right? So it didn't move around. It wasn't one of those, but it was removed by a medical doctor in I think at the University of Montreal. It was a university project, and then of course they analyzed it, and it did have unknown minerals, and it looked like a little tiny barbell, except one of the balls was smaller than the other one, if that makes sense. But there are all kinds of implants. People have had the wonderful Dr. Lear, I believe was his name, who was the expert in extracting these devices. There are some that move around. They're hard to catch. There are some that, as soon as they're exposed to the air, they disintegrate. There are some that are emitting radio signals of some sort. So I think what we're looking at with most implants is we are looking at some of the programs that involve human and ET collaboration.
0: Wow.
1: So
0: when you hear about these extractions, I mean, that's physical evidence that is brought back. And in some cases, you're mentioning you think that they may be looking for some with psychic abilities. And if that's the case, then it seems like an implant would be unnecessary in some ways. So you wonder what the implant would be used for.
1: Well, what I have heard from my clients is that they are kind of like step-up transformers. These implants are designed to stimulate PSI or psychic ability or awareness or whatever. They're little step-up transformers. That's what I have heard.
0: Wow. Could you imagine going in for like an MRI and not knowing you have one of these things in you and it just rips it right out of the back of your neck or something?
1: Oh, God.
0: I'm assuming is it the neck area? Is that where they're putting it?
1: They can be anywhere. It was in the shoulder, the girl that I was telling you about. Her implant was in the shoulder. And she remembered, I regressed her, and she remembered how it was inserted. It was very painful.
0: Well, for the sake of time, are you ready to take some calls next hour? I think that's going to be real fascinating. You know, some of the things you mentioned, people start having flashbacks. There's other symptoms and things. Maybe there's people listening here tonight that may have some of these symptoms you were discussing and may want to see if they're a candidate for this. Maybe we can take some calls like that. Maybe they can talk about their own experiences.
1: That would be wonderful.
0: Leslie Mitchell-Clark is our guest, lightworkhypnosis.com. The website Intersection is the name of the book. You can find her work online as well. If you have a comment or question about this, maybe you just want to know about some other things that have come up about regression and hypnotherapy. Maybe you think you could be someone that was abducted and you're going through some things right now. Maybe you can talk about some of your symptoms and we can work through it tonight on Coast to Coast AM. Don't go anywhere.

0: My name is Kevin Valdez, a passionate actor and on the autism spectrum.
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9: The ceasefire's ending. I'm Deborah Valentine, Fox News. A memorandum of understanding between the United States and Iran is set to expire today with no extension in sight. Fox's Marianne Rafferty has the story.
10: The 60-day agreement ran into trouble early on with both sides trading multiple waves of strikes. The deadline comes as Iran continues to attack ships in the Strait of Hormuz. Tehran is also working on a separate deal with Oman on managing the key waterway. The U.S., meantime, is ramping up economic pressure on Iran rather than launching a new military offensive. And elsewhere in the Middle East, a new round of diplomacy is playing out in Gaza. President Trump's son-in-law, Jared Kushner, holding rare talks with Hamas's leader in Egypt. He's trying to advance a Gaza ceasefire plan rejected by Israel. Kushner will meet with Israel's prime minister Monday.
9: President Trump claims the regime is near collapse, but Tehran's been able to skirt sanctions and sell millions of dollars of oil. Major military drills are underway in South Korea with thousands of U.S. troops expected to take part.
11: Ulchi Freedom Shield is a 10-day exercise that takes place around this time each year. We're told it'll reflect the changing character of war. That includes the use of unmanned systems, electronic warfare, and cyber operations. Commanders are also aware of the combat experience North Korean soldiers have gained fighting for Russia in Ukraine. While the Allies say the drills are defensive, Pyongyang denounces Ulchi Freedom Shield as a provocation. The United States and South Korea are in the process of handing over operational wartime control from Washington to Seoul. Jonathan Savage, Fox News.
9: Actress Hayden Panettiere has died at the age of 36. The actress, best known for her roles in shows like Heroes in Nashville. The cause of her death is unknown at this time. 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
9: Hawaiian leaders give an update on Tropical Storm Lala.
15: As Lala weakens and moves away from the islands, it's revealing damage and potential dangers in its wake. Hawaii Governor Josh Green said preliminary estimates show
16: 100 houses or more are damaged and lost.
15: He added, through the storm, rain saturated land on Hawaii and other locations, which will present an additional hazard moving forward.
16: When you have 28 inches of rain, they had 28 inches of rain in some areas, there's just going to be a ton of landslides on the Big Island.
15: Flash flood warnings and other advisories are in effect for most of the island chain. Grinnell Scott, Fox News.
9: The death toll from historic flooding in Indiana has left at least 7 people dead. Executive Director of Hamilton County Emergency Operations, Chad Kinnett, urging caution around floodwaters.
17: There are hazards that have washed into areas that they shouldn't be. There are electrical lines that may become re-energized that are still in water.
9: The Trump administration has approved an emergency declaration for federal disaster assistance. The White River near Indianapolis crested over 24 feet, besting records set during the Great Flood of 1913. The U.S. is just days away from new tariffs on Canada.
18: The U.S. offered a new proposal that would trim back some of the tariffs, but Canada rejected it. And now officials there are suggesting if a deal isn't made by the deadline, they'll pivot to other markets. Big shipping companies like FedEx and UPS have gotten more than $100 billion in tariff refunds from the Treasury Department. And now they're starting to pay that money back to consumers who were originally charged many times after their product was already shipped. But most big shippers say the amounts are relatively small so far. With less than 3 months to go to the midterm elections, the White House is doubling down on its tariff policy, while Democrats are vowing to oppose it. In Washington, Martha Rivera, Fox News.
9: The new tariffs go into effect on August 19th. Major League Baseball's Tommy John, known for his elbow surgery, has died at the age of 83. I'm Deborah Valentine. This is Fox News.
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22: Here's your Sunday night forecast for Eastern South Carolina. Tonight is warm with a low near 72 degrees. Tomorrow, we'll see 90 degrees, partly cloudy skies, and a 30% chance of rain. The heat of last week has broken, and we're going to start seeing a more comfortable stretch as we hit 89 on Tuesday.
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1: And welcome back. We have another hour here to talk about contact and perhaps if you were abducted in one day, maybe in your 40s, let's say, these little memories start to come back. Maybe hypnotherapy could be a way to look back at those memories. And that's who we're talking to, someone who has worked with clients that have had that exact same thing happen to them. Leslie Mitchell Clark is our guest. Feel free to give us a call now. We just gave the phone numbers, and we'll start some of those questions. We'll get ready and line them up. If you want to email me questions, I have a few. Ryan Recker at coasttocoastam.com. In every break, I try to run upstairs. You know, I do the show in my basement and just take a quick little break, a little bathroom break, something to drink. And I'm going to have to bring this up with my wife later. I had a nice glass of milk, and I thought, doesn't that sound good? Just an early morning glass of milk, so I pour it. And I didn't realize this. We always buy our milk in either gallon or half-gallon jugs. And she bought a half-gallon of half-and-half jug. Normally, we get the half-and-half in little cartons, but I think she bought a full half-gallon of half-and-half. And I thought I was drinking myself a nice little cup of milk. I was like, wow, this tastes different. And apparently I'm chugging half and half and not realizing it until I had to go check out to make sure the expiration date was all right on this thing. So I think my wife just played a prank on me without her being awake to do it. This may be a first. If you want to email me, Ryan Recker at coasttocoastam.com. And I'm going to try to get the taste of chugging half and half out of my mouth. I got some Body Armor drinks here. I think that's what's next. We'll take some of your calls coming up after the break on Coast to Coast AM.
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0: Yes, I am.
1: All right. Let's go to a first-time caller line first. Seth is in North Carolina. Seth, you're on Coast to Coast AM. Go ahead.
2: Hi. Good evening. Good morning, Ryan and Leslie. Thanks for taking my call. Long-time listener. I've been listening since I was little. My grandmother listened to the program back in the Art Bell days. So I've been tuning in off and on for a good portion of my life. I wanted to call and speak. Can you guys hear me?
1: Well, we got you. Yeah.
2: Okay, fantastic. I wanted to just speak on the topic, you guys. I kind of fall into this category. When I was around 11 or so, I had an experience at my home. My parents were split up, and my mom worked rotating shifts, and my older sister was kind of out of the house a lot. And I had, you know, just some brief memories that have started coming through about an experience of just a gray, just an entity. I don't recall being taken aboard a ship or you know, any kind of probing or experiments, but there's a lot of strong emotions and, you know, attached to the memories that I do have of this, mm-hmm. this creature just popping up in the middle of my house in the middle of the night. Mm-hmm. And so, I, you know, I've been thinking recently that maybe, like, your services is something that I need to maybe seek and
1: try
2: to figure out.
1: Can I ask you a couple of follow-up questions first? So you said this happened more than once?
2: I have a distinct memory of one encounter, and then I have other memories that are more of like a dream state. And so it's really unclear on how real the other instances are.
1: Okay, Leslie, what do you think?
0: Well, this sounds very much like you sort of came to consciousness probably after an encounter had happened. And it very much also sounds like you may have been transported, but not have a memory of it at this point. And I would also bet, if I were a betting woman, that there are many other experiences that have occurred that you are just not really consciously aware of. I'm not saying that anything terrifying has happened, but I think that you have had experiences of high strangeness, and it would be very interesting to explore that.
1: Mm. How would you explore that? Is it always hypnotherapy, or what else would you recommend?
0: Well, you know, you can, all hypnosis is really self-hypnosis. Let me put it that way. All hypnosis is self-hypnosis. I think some people don't need to come to a hypnotherapist or regressionist for memories to occur. They simply put themselves in a relaxed meditative state and in their own mind just put out the intention that the memories will come back. And then sometimes they will start to come back in dreams. That's mm-hmm. When someone puts that intention out there, they don't necessarily come back right at that moment, but you would no doubt the subconscious would start to work and you begin to have dreams that are indicative of experiences, would be my guess.
1: So what would you recommend for Seth?
0: Well, Seth, I think it would be wonderful if you could see someone who would work with you on regression. Now, I do that on Zoom, I believe it or not, frequently. So, and if you wanted to speak to me further, we could always do that. And I could, you know, we could get into a little bit more depth. And also, I might be able to find somebody local to you who is qualified to do that kind of work.
1: Mm, okay. Seth, make sure to look it up online if you wanted to take that further. Are there a lot of people that in that network that work this way? Is this a specialty that's a rarity to find someone that works with, you know, let's say regression like this?
0: Mm. Well, it's a little unusual. Not too many of us do it, frankly. In fact, regression at all, learning to be a regressionist is quite specialized. And I also do processes like past life regressions and interlife regressions. So I actually adapted tried and true past life regression techniques to be used for these kinds of processes. So I didn't reinvent the wheel. I just simply adapted training that I already had that would embrace this particular milieu. But it's not, okay. There's not too many of, there's not too many of us. That's for sure.
1: No. Let's go to the wild card line. And Tim is in Alberta, Canada. Tim, you're on Coast to Coast AM. Go ahead.
3: Hi, Leslie. Hi, Ryan.
0: Hey, Tim.
3: Hi. I've got a dream when I was a kid. This is like 70, going on 72. So this would be like 60 years ago, or a little bit more. But anyways, and then something happened in the military where I had an emergency operation. I was medevac. And the doctor working on me made an observation. But my dream, it's really weird. It was... I remember it. Like, I don't have to close my eyes of all the dreams you have in your lifetime. And this one, it was kind of horrific. It was, there was something going on inside my head, and it was a pain that I really wanted to stop. And it was like when you throw a pebble into a body of water, like a pond or something, and the ripples come up from the rock splash. That's what I was seeing, and these ripples were getting larger and larger and larger to a point that I didn't think I would survive in my dream. So let's go ahead, like, tons of decades. I'm hurt. I've got a shoulder operation going on. I was medevac to a large hospital. And the surgeon was an orthopedic. His name was Dr. Gurdanis. And long-term, I think he's around 60 years of age then, so he'd been a doctor for most of his life. Mm-hmm. And he was at my shoulder. He was putting a pin and screwing my shoulder, and I had a 4AC separation. So anyways, he's at, you know, at the top of my shoulder and back of my head. And he worked there for a couple hours. So anyways, when I woke up in recovery, I had told a joke just before he put me out. And he came back and told a bit of a joke to me about my arm not working as good as it did before. But it worked fine after that, after the heal. But he said to me, he said this. He said, Tim, we looked at your medical records when I was doing the surgery, and that because you've got a scar in the back of your head and you don't have anything, you know, to account for that. And I said, well, that's probably just a birthmark, doc, or something silly like that. And he goes, oh, no, I've been a doctor for a long time, and that's major surgery, Tim. And if you don't know anything about that, if I were you, I would look into that. And, listening to Coast for like a million years, I thought, yeah, who knows? But the only thing I can say about that is that as I've moved around from base to base, coast to coast, the only thing that scared me a few times was living on base housing where there's a tree line and an open field behind that. And those open fields always scared me for some reason. I don't know why.
1: Creepy about it. Yeah, go ahead, Leslie.
0: That makes a tremendous amount of sense, really. I think that you saw some imagery there. You're remembering some type of imagery, and that imagery of the pond and the stone, that's something that we often use to put someone in trance, actually. Have them think about that, tossing the stone in and seeing the concentric circles coming out and out and out. But then it turned into a little scarier thing that you couldn't... you were worried about your survival there. So there is a little bit of there's a little bit of fear, a little bit of discomfort. It sounds to me like you may very well have had some kind of experience, some kind of encounter. It really does. Did this only happen? Is this sort of an isolated experience? And I wanted to ask you also about this scar. Is it linear? Does it look like a linear scar on the back of your neck?
3: It's on the back of my head.
0: Uh-huh.
3: And Yeah, it's long. It's the doctor. I've kind of looked at it with a reverse mirror, but it's long. It's about 4 inches, 4.5 inches.
1: Oh, wow.
3: I'm getting bald now. You know, I'm old, so my hair falls out, so, you know, it's more noticeable. But, you know, when I was a kid growing up, I didn't know this thing existed, really, until the doctor brought it up. But other than that, there's nothing else that really... I don't have a fear for the night or anything. I actually enjoy the night. I'm outside now, and it's pitch black.
0: Okay.
3: But,
0: all right.
3: Yeah, but other than that, I don't know. I did that dream I just told you about the concentric circles, you said. I had a similar dream a lot later in life. It was like that. It was like revisiting that dream, but it wasn't as dramatic or anything, and it was kind of relieving. But I don't know if that was connected to the original one.
0: Well, I think you're remembering part of a process of being relaxed somehow. Now, I'm also just going to throw this out there, and you can throw it right out if you want, or right back at me. But there in my work with, you know, these wonderful people like yourself, there are programs that involve the military of all of the big nations, and they are collaborative programs that often involve an ET presence or contribution of technology or something like that. Now, as you can imagine, you know, our own government, with basically an unlimited budget, has engaged in a lot of stuff that I don't believe we know about, but if what I have heard is real, then we have had bases, military bases, on both the moon and Mars since the 50s. There are individuals, you know, there are people, they actually, it's known in the slang as the 20 and back. And what has happened to many individuals, and women and men, is they have been more or less drafted or commandeered to work in this, you know, sector of the black ops, but of the military, which is, you know, and so many children of serving military seem to have been involved in this somehow, this type of program. But what happens is you go through some ridiculous training, and it's all very futuristic, and when you become 18, you actually sign up. And what happens is you serve for 20 years in these, you know, esoteric, far-flung projects, and then say you're 18 or 17 when you go, and then after 20 years you wake up in your bed and you're a teenager, and time has been fiddled with, and it's as if it never happened. However, those are the individuals who really suffer with PTSD because they have been traumatic.
1: I was going to say thank you, Tim, for the call. I appreciate it.
0: Yes.
1: Sake of time, I want to get through a couple of emails here. Maybe we can get a couple of quick ones in before we go to break. Elizabeth emailed in, said, why are people chosen to be abducted? I think you kind of mentioned before maybe they had some sort of psychic ability. You believe that could be the main reason?
0: Or okay. I believe that that's the primary reason, and also that we sometimes agree to work on certain projects before we come into this physical life.
1: One person wanted to know about ultra-terrestrials. Do you know anything about that?
0: Absolutely. Well, ultra-terrestrials don't necessarily hold a physical form that we can understand. They are very high-vibration individuals, and it's not necessarily a case of where they come from, but when, in a sense. But they are now engaging with us at a phenomenal rate to try to help.
1: Carol had an interesting question, and since you work with past lives in regression, is it possible that maybe a past life was abducted and not the previous life?
0: I have by accident sometimes in working with someone in past life regression. Suddenly they have gone off on either an experience similar to what you're talking to, an interaction from another lifetime, or themselves. They were another being on another planet in a past life.
1: Okay. Stephen was asking about ways to find you. So is the best way lightworkhypnosis.com?
0: Absolutely. And you can shoot me a note on the website, and I'll get right back to you just as soon as I can. I'm on Facebook and Twitter, too, and Netflix.
1: We look you up, Leslie Mitchell Clark. It might be hard to contact you through Netflix, but Facebook would probably be a little bit easier. 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If you want to talk to Leslie and maybe have an experience you want to share and want to know more about it, maybe it's something you've been struggling with and still trying to figure out, this would be a good time for you to call in on Coast to Coast AM. Don't go anywhere.

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1: Yeah, check my backpack.
0: What's this?
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1: And we're going to try to get through as many calls as we can after the break with our guest here, Leslie Mitchell-Clark. She's based in Toronto and has had experience through hypnotherapy as the one conducting it with extraterrestrial beings. So what has she learned from that? And the nice thing about calling in and maybe asking Leslie a question, maybe you're finding that some of these things sound familiar to you. Maybe you're in your 40s now and all of a sudden you have a flashback and none of it makes sense and you don't want to tell anyone because, you know, who's going to believe me? Well, you found the right place. And if you want to share some of those experiences here and maybe get her take on it, this would be a great time for you to call in. And if you haven't submitted an emerging artist request, this would be great. Let's say you know someone that's a musician, or maybe you're the musician. 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All right, we have one last segment here with Leslie Mitchell-Clark. We're going to continue with her right after the break. I'm going to try to get some more of your email questions in, Ryan Recker at coasttocoastam.com, but I prefer the phone calls, and we'll get to that next on Coast to Coast AM.
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0: welcome back to Coast AM. I'm Ryan Recker. We have one more segment with our guest, Leslie Mitchell Clark. She's based out of Toronto, clinical hypnotherapist. 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Leslie, are you ready to take some more calls?
1: I sure am. And I wonder, Ryan, could I just mention that I am going to be at a marvelous gathering called the San Diego Transcendence Retreat, September 18th, 19th, and 20th. Daryl Anka will be there doing Channeling Bashar, Whitley Strieber, Eben Alexander, Barbara Lamb, William Henry. It's quite a cast, so I hope to see some of you folks out there. San Diego Transcendence Retreat.
0: I am reading an email question. I was going to go to the phone lines first, but I think this is a good question to ask through the emails. And this is a person, Silvano, said, I've been listening to the show closely. I've worked in law enforcement. I believe your guest is using the power of suggestion in response to people. So how careful are you when, let's say, someone is under that you're not suggesting something?
1: Oh, I am completely neutral, and this is a discipline that I've developed from 25 years of doing also past life regressions. You cannot allow yourself to suggest anything. What I do is I ask questions that are neutral. So I'm not projecting any of my ideas. These stories are fantastic on their own. This is what I'm hearing. Basically, all I do is open up a can. It's kind of like that. You know, I don't, I certainly have worked very hard to never in any kind of hypnosis I'm doing, unless I'm using the power of suggestion for good, you know, like for someone to quit smoking or not sleep better, you know. No, in regression work, I am a blank canvas, really.
0: Okay. Let's go east of the Rockies, and Douglas is in Lincoln, Nebraska. Douglas, you're on Coast to Coast AM. Go ahead.
2: All right, thank you. I was wondering if your guest had ever heard of the Herbert Turner case from Ashland, Nebraska. That was in 1967. And has hypnosis techniques changed since then, or is it pretty much just the same?
1: Well, hypnosis has evolved tremendously, particularly in the area of regression. Now, I haven't heard about that particular case, but it's, you know, right around a little bit after, you know, the Betty and Barney Hill case. And I tell you, Dr. Simon used some techniques which we would consider very poor therapeutic practice now. So yes, things have evolved. The whole thing, the whole concept is of hypnotherapy is about allowing people to retrieve memories without trauma. And that's a big part of what I do. If someone is beginning to experience something that's causing them to feel disturbed, and I'm always looking for physiological signs of that, then I simply turn them into an observer. So no one, these memories can be processed, released, understood without re-experiencing trauma.
0: Okay, let's go to the first time caller line, and Jason is in Omaha, Nebraska. Jason, you're on Coast to Coast AM. Go ahead.
3: Oh, okay. Hello.
1: Hello.
3: Hi, Leslie. I was wondering if you've heard about people that are Rh negative, red hair, green eyes, being high rate of abduction. In my childhood, I had several experiences where I was missing time. I would pass out and just wake up and so I was hospitalized over it, and I've also had like I'm a big Whitley Strieber fan, and I also have like a notch in my ear now.
1: Oh, and, interesting.
3: So, yeah, I was wondering if you've ever heard of that, people being Rh negative, red hair, green eyes.
1: Well, what I have heard, and by the way, I'm Rh negative and reddish hair and blue eyes, but, it's, what, what seems to be the case is people who are Rh negative, I think there's a lot of data about their psychic abilities. But in the big study, two big studies that I was involved with MUFON and also the Free organization, which was Dr. Edgar Mitchell's organization, we found no scientific correlation between someone having Rh negative blood and the contact phenomena. It went on for 10 years. Thousands of test subjects were involved, so we did get a good slice, I think, of people who are experiencing these things, and there didn't seem to be anything that particularly led to us to believe that Rh people are more likely to be abducted. But I think people who have researched psychic ability, you know, real metaphysics people, have found a correlation there.
0: Okay. Thank you, Jason. Let's go west of the Rockies. And Trevor is in Gig Harbor, Washington. Trevor, you're on Coast to Coast AM. Go ahead.
4: Hey. All right. Well, I just wanted to say a story that happened once up at Needham Lake. We were hiking, me and ex-girlfriend, and amongst us all, there were six of us. And we got up to the top of the lake, we're hanging out, and there was a lot of, like, planes way high up, like, almost you couldn't see them. And they were, like, every once in so often, like, you just kind of thought that those were a bit weird. Because there would be, like, a row of them. And then maybe you wouldn't see anything for, like, an hour. Well, anyway, we were looking up, and we're like, whoa, look. And we looked, and way up high, barely as I could see, there's these black craft that had wings and stuff, but they were looked like airplanes, but very slow, and they were black, and there was, like, I don't know, maybe eight of them in a row following each other, and something shot out of one of them, and then the next thing you knew, there's this round thing about the size of a Volkswagen bus, and it wasn't shiny, and it didn't look like a disc. It was like a made thing, and it was roundish. Definitely didn't have any wings, didn't have any helicopter blade or anything like that, but it was very bobbing around. It looked like it was buoyant, like a gyro, or like it was in water or something. Or it looked like it was like magnetic, how you could put a balance of magnet on something. It was like that type of buoyancy. And we were just, all of us were just shocked and speechless because we were not expecting that. And anyway, I was trying to reach into my hand, my pocket to get a phone because I didn't think anyone would ever believe me. And by the time I got my phone out of my pocket, it just zipped and was gone. And it had like a stream of lights when it zipped off. And seemed to have like a, we were talking about it all night, and my friend said that he could hear it having a very low vibration. And I guess when I think back on it, I was like, I'm not sure if I'm like, I kind of agree with you, but I just don't know. But so I filled out an actual report to the UFO team or whatever it was, the official UFO board in Washington. And I made a report of it, and what I found weird was in that report, it was just a bunch of questions, and it was yes or no answers. And in the questions, it said, did it shoot out from another craft? And I was like, well, they obviously know something, because it, that doesn't really show very often in movies or anything, like the I've seen. And it was like, whoa, this thing's for real.
1: Well, in sightings, people do often talk about something that's very much like what you are describing. So let me just ask you, was there any engine noise? Were the black craft silent, or did you have the feeling that they were observing, or they were actually military?
4: I had the feeling that the black ones, I couldn't hear nothing. That I remember, they were so high up. But when that thing came down, it was while we were standing at the lake, it was just right above the mountain. It's not very tall from there where we were at. We're pretty much in the mountain. Mm-hmm. It's a big like a canyon, and it was just like right at the top of the in the middle of the lake, but right over the hills and right in the middle. And it was very much. I had a feeling that it was observing us.
1: Yeah,
4: it was definitely like there was windows. But that you couldn't see. But it was for sure observing us, and it's just like I don't know. I'm psyched bit. I've had some weird things, but I've had some really weird things happen to me. But that was one of them.
1: Yes, certainly is. And well, thank you very much for that. It's very, very compelling what you're talking about. I just think sometimes it's hard for us to really know what is coming from, you know, outer space and from another culture and what has been reversed engineered by our own military. You know, so, you know, just to keep that in mind that we see these fantastic things, but I'm not sure what percentage are actually extraterrestrial.
0: Okay, let's take another call here. Wildcard line. Adam is in Mississippi. Adam, you're on Coast to Coast AM. Go ahead.
5: Hey, Leslie. Hey, Rich. My question is, can extraterrestrials, aliens, send to the human mind a dual awareness vision, DAV, or you're awake? That's my question.
0: Okay.
1: I believe so. I believe so, and I believe it is an aspect of the technique I was talking about earlier called psionics. And I think that many, many evolved beings are able to project images, words, music, whole scenarios into people's minds if they, you know, if there is a specific purpose for that.
0: Okay, let's go to the wild card line, and Nancy is in Philadelphia. 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Go ahead.
6: Hi, folks. Nancy here, Philadelphia lawyer. Now, I will say that I've always been a skeptic about repressed memories. Often you hear this in a courtroom with respect to sexual abuse when people were a child. Yeah. I said to myself, I don't know if that's true or not, but now I know it's true. And I'm very nervous to describe this, although not totally nervous. When I was 1.5, I watched my mother die in front of my eyes, killed by a drunk driver. She was 27. Now, my father was in the car along with my older sister, 3.5. Everybody would say to me, oh, how horrible. Well, you know, you were too young to have any memories, right? And I would say, well, you know, I don't remember my mother's face. I don't have an active memory of her physical appearance. But I would say I remember certain feelings that I had. So when my daughter was born, I had a weird experience. I kept telling everybody, I feel like I got back something I lost when I would hold her and nurse her and look in her eyes. Now, fast forward, I find in my father's file cabinet, he's passed away many years, a white envelope sealed, nothing written on it. I started shaking. I said, nobody keeps an unmarked envelope sealed for no reason. And I said, when I found it, I started shaking. I said, I know it's going to be something about the car accident. I open it up. There are two clippings. By the way, my father never spoke a word about the accident. On the recommendation of a child psychiatrist in the 50s, unheard of that a person would go to a psychiatrist. That meant you were cuckoo. Now, the child psychiatrist said, don't ever speak about the deceased mother. My father got remarried a year later. The children were so young, they will bond with the new mother. Don't have a picture of the old mother. Don't talk about the old mother. And I did bond with my adoptive mother, who I love dearly. She's still alive at 99. Now, I open the envelope, and I read the two newspaper clippings about the car accident from two different local papers in the area in New Jersey. And I had a breakdown. I I thought I was going to die. I remembered mm-hmm. everything. I remembered mm-hmm. the ambulances, the fire mm-hmm. rescue, the fire engines. I remembered the crash. I remembered every detail. I remember mm-hmm. seeing my mother dead on the ground. I thought I was going to have my third heart attack at that point. And mm-hmm. honestly, I called my older sister, who does have an active memory of everything and will never speak of it because it's so traumatizing to remember. And mm-hmm. I want to wow. tell you, I should have had hypnosis where I could have oh. remembered everything without the trauma.
0: Wow, Nancy, that's
6: 100%.
1: Bless your heart. Bless
0: story.
1: Your heart, Nancy. Bless your heart.
0: Well, wow, Leslie, we got to go. We've oh. hit the end of the show. I mean, what a unbelievable discovery there. But real quick, Leslie, if people wanted to find you after the show, what's the website again?
1: Lightwork Hypnosis, all one word, and just lightworkhypnosis.com. And you'll see more than you ever wanted to know about me, and you can shoot me a little note. I'd love to hear from you.
0: Perfect. Leslie Mitchell-Clark, thank you so much for the last couple of hours. I've really enjoyed it. And a lot of people to thank here on the show. Michael Cosio, Adam Thompson, Gina Salvetti, Tom Danheiser, Donna Walker, Dan Galanti, Sue Trakis, Bill May, Sean Latasseur, Lex Lonehood, my mentor Phil Tower, and of course the legends that make it all possible, George Norrie and Art Bell, and you, the longtime listeners of Coast to Coast AM. I'll be back again Friday night and Saturday nights, just a few days away. 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
14: Expires today. I'm Ted Lindner, Fox News. That's the Memorandum of Understanding between the United States and Iran expiring on Monday with no extension in sight. Fox's Marion Rafferty with the story.
15: The 60-day agreement ran into trouble early on with both sides trading multiple waves of strikes. The deadline comes as Iran continues to attack ships in the Strait of Hormuz. Tehran is also working on a separate deal with Oman on managing the key waterway. The U.S., meantime, is ramping up economic pressure on Iran rather than launching a new military offensive. And elsewhere in the Middle East, a new round of diplomacy is playing out in Gaza. President Trump's son-in-law, Jared Kushner, holding rare talks with Hamas's leader in Egypt. He's trying to advance a Gaza ceasefire plan rejected by Israel. Kushner will meet with Israel's prime minister Monday.
14: President Trump claims the regime's near collapse, but Tehran's been able to skirt sanctions and sell millions of dollars in oil. Actress Hayden Panettiere has died. The actress, known for her roles in shows like Heroes and Nashville, details of her death early this morning unknown. A representative saying it's with profound sadness that we share the tragic passing of our beloved Hayden. She was an incredible light and a force of nature who brought immeasurable love and joy to all who knew her and to the millions who watched her on screen. Panettiere was just 36 years old. President Trump ordering the Pentagon to scale back the joint exercises between the U.S. and South Korea.
16: The president posted on Truth Social that he's instructed the Secretary of War to substantially reduce U.S. joint military exercises with South Korea. That comes just days after North Korea resumed ballistic missile testing activities that are banned by the U.N. But the president said he has a good relationship with North Korea's Kim Jong-un, and since he's been leader of the U.S., the North Koreans have been unthreatening.
14: That's Fox's Jill Nato. 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
14: Search and rescue operations continue in Hawaii after Hurricane Lala lashed the island with rain and winds this weekend. Hawaii's Governor Josh Green saying 226 members of the National Guard were on hand to help in the recovery efforts.
29: Many thanks to General Logan and his whole team. We will send more. I've also been in touch with people that are at Pahakuloa. The feds, the military there are going to be more than willing to help us. We'll probably use their aid to get there. We've had a bunch of high water vehicles here.
14: Governor Josh Green said at least 100 houses were damaged or lost, and thousands of people were still without power as of this morning. Historic flooding in Indiana has left at least 7 people dead after days of severe storms, the White River reaching record levels, forcing evacuations and hundreds of rescues. Officials warning residents to stay away from fast-moving floodwaters. The Trump administration has approved an emergency declaration to provide federal disaster assistance. And Attorney General Todd Blanche says he's committed to delivering justice for those the government wronged.
30: Ahead of his nomination as Attorney General, Todd Blanche faced pressure to provide guarantees on a couple issues. One of them was the $1.8 billion anti-weaponization fund. Well, Blanche appeared on Fox News Sunday saying that both he and the president believe that the Justice Department was used against people and that Trump thinks those people should be compensated. That being said, Blanche says that individuals could sue. The fund will not be used.
31: The fund is dead, or whatever word you want to use. It never started, so it's not as if the fund is coming back.
30: Another concern, the Department of Justice's settlement that shields President Trump and family members from past IRS tax audits. Blanche clarified the audit immunity does not cover future tax returns.
14: Fox's Alex Hogan. And a baby car seat recall. Even Flo has issued a voluntary recall for about 23,000 Revolve 180 Lightmax NXT infant car seats made before April 1, 2025. The recall made because of a miscalibrated level indicator that could cause the seat to be installed at an overly upright angle. I'm Ted Lindner. This is Fox News.
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1: Here's your Sunday night forecast for Eastern South Carolina. Tonight is warm with a low near 72 degrees. Tomorrow, we'll see 90 degrees, partly cloudy skies, and a 30% chance of rain. The heat of last week has broken, and we're going to start seeing a more comfortable stretch. We hit 89 on Tuesday.
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From the Great Lakes, on the other side of Erie, I'm Ryan Recker, your host tonight on Coast to Coast AM. So happy to be with you on the show. TJ English is an author, and he talks about organized crime, including the Irish mob. And there's a show on MGM Plus called The Westies. And how about that? His book came out in 1990, The Westies, Inside New York's Irish Mob. We're going to talk to him about that. Sometimes I wonder if shows like that catch on or if it's always after the fact. Sometimes there's shows that are really good and people don't hear about it. You're like, okay, it's MGM Plus. You guys got to see it. You guys got to see it. And then you don't see it until after the fact and you think, oh, I wish I would have supported this show when it was on. 1990, this book came out. We're going to find out how much of it is accurate and what was it really like in the 1980s in New York City with the Irish mob. That's in the first half of the show. The second half is Leslie Mitchell Clark is a hypnotherapist who works with people who have had alien encounters. How can you tell what's real? How can you tell what's not? I think we have a big, big show planned for you tonight. If you want to email me, Ryan Recker at Coast to Coast AM. I keep my email up during the show. Always great ways to communicate with us there. Maybe you just want to talk about some of the different stories we have on coasttocoastam.com right now. I saw there's a story about a 9-foot Bigfoot that was spotted in Colorado. Always enjoy things like that. There's another story about what sparked a technological revolution 146,000 years ago. You know, I know there's some speculation, but man, it's fun to see different news stories and sometimes mainstream news stories speculate on those things. And all of our friends, all of our listeners in Hawaii right now, we know that tropical storm Lala came through and there's a ton of power outages in Hawaii right now. We're hoping for the best for you guys, and I hopefully by

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0: And welcome back to Coast AM. I'm your host, Ryan Recker. Tonight, we're going to be talking to a journalist and author, TJ English. He's chronicled organized crime, boxing, race, music, politics. His latest book, Blood in the Desert. But going back to 1990, a book called The Westies, Inside New York's Irish Mob. And with MGM Plus in The Westies, with a lot of people talking about that show now, TJ English joins us. TJ, thank you for coming on.
1: Hey, it's my pleasure. How you doing?
0: Great. I think about the subject matter of talking about the Irish mob, and it's 2026. You have that show that's out now, quite removed from the 80s. You're writing about it in 1990, and you're a journalist, and you know what kind of business they're into. Didn't you feel a little bit weird putting that down to print, thinking something bad can happen to you if they don't like what you put down?
1: Well, to be honest, I mean, I was much younger then, and I was driving a taxi in New York as my primary source of income. I drive a cab at night, and I worked as a journalist during the day. And I came upon this story that was unfolding in New York City, and I'm Irish-American myself, and so the story felt personal to me. And so when I got into it, you know, what happens is, as a writer and an investigator, you get so wrapped up in the challenges of getting the information and telling the story that you're not really thinking about whether or not it's dangerous. I mean, I'm not dumb. I know that there is danger involved, but that was not the number one priority on my mind at the time. I was 30 years old, and I was tasked with writing a book for the first time, and that was pretty overwhelming. That's what caught all my attention, was getting the story and getting it right.
0: Yeah, well, you were a taxi driver in New York City, and I know the 80s New York City was different from the 70s New York City, and I know the 2020s are different than the 70s,
1: yes.
0: But there's a certain depiction in movies like Death Wish where around every corner you could lose your life in a place like New York City. Kind of set the picture. What was it like working in the 1980s as a taxi driver in New York City?
1: It was frightening. The city was out of control at the time. The murder rate was rising every year until it peaked somewhere in the late

0: 1980s, around 2,000 murders a year. Just to put that in perspective, last year in New York, there were 360 murders. So the 80s were dangerous. It was the crack cocaine years. Crack cocaine was dominating the street drug trade. So you would hear gunshots in the street. You would see drug trade in the street. It was a city in decline and in decay. And you were aware of it day in and day out. Driving a cab was kind of a front row seat because you would drive around to the different boroughs of New York, and there were nooks and crannies of New York that were extremely dangerous. So, yeah, there was a paranoia and a fear in the air in New York that's almost impossible to conceive of today.
1: Yeah. Well, I think that sometimes when you read books about the mob, that's a whole different world. It's inconceivable for some people. But for some, that's their lived experience. What got you into this world of the Westies? How did you find yourself drawn to that and wanting to maybe write a book or report on it?
0: Well, I was drawn to it on many levels. One of them was probably the dominant level to me was the idea that this gang and this organized crime tradition that this gang was a representation of had been around for a long time. The criminal rackets in the neighborhood of Hell's Kitchen, which is where the Westies come from on the west side of Manhattan, had been had a gangster element in that neighborhood going all the way back to the earliest years of the 20th century. And that got passed on from generation to generation. It reached its peak in the years of the 1920s, the Prohibition years. That part of the city was where the illegal booze would come in and where it would be stored. It's where a lot of the speakeasies were located in Manhattan during those years. And so criminal traditions, gambling, extortion, got passed on from generation to generation. And then the Westies were the inheritors of that starting in the 1970s. And so that fascinated me, the fact that this was a criminal group that grew out of an almost logical chronology of organized crime in that neighborhood, that it was part of an inheritance in that neighborhood. And so you had young men mostly who would get caught up in it, and they felt a sense of it as an inheritance, that there had been gangsters before them in that neighborhood that were famous and well known, and their names were still mentioned. And so they became a part of this gang with a sense that it was their time, that they were the latest of this very violent tradition. And you have to remember, the city was in decay. That started in the 70s. The financial state of the city was horrific. Eventually, the city of New York went bankrupt. So the neighborhoods were in decay. The neighborhood of Hell's Kitchen was in decay. And the decline of the city seemed to mirror the depravity and violence of this particular gang, because they were very violent and they were known for that.
1: Wow. I think about, and stop me if I'm wrong here, because so sometimes I get the wrong impression. I grew up with a small family, and you grew up in a big family. I think you're one of 10. Is that right?
0: Yes, yes.
1: Okay. Do you ever start to look at some of these stories and you're like, okay, I kind of get it now, in a way that, you know, you're on a block. Everyone knows each other. Everyone knows each other's families. You're one of 10. Some people want to stand out. They think like, okay, so-and-so brother and sister, I got to upstage them. Do you kind of understand the mentality of why someone would get into organized crime in that scenario?
0: In a sense, yes. I think how you've described it is very accurate. One of the things that struck me when I first began to research the story was how familiar these guys seem to me. I grew up in a working class environment, Irish American working class environment. I worked in factories, paid my way through college by working in factories. And so these guys were very familiar to me. if I didn't know the criminal activities they were involved in, I would just thought they could have been like my uncle or somebody who lived in the neighborhood. And so that was fascinating to me. It made me think, it made me have to think that the violence that they were committing, and let's be clear about it up front, the Westies were known for killing people and making their bodies disappear, dismembering the bodies and putting them in plastic bags and dumping them in the East River. This was a dark, dark time in New York City. It's hard for me to conceive of how anyone could engage in that kind of activity. And yet I got to know some of these guys, one in particular who became my main source for the book. And as I said before, it seemed like people I knew. It's kind of shocking to know that people that seem very average and normal to you are capable of this kind of activity.
1: It's kind of a dark Sonder in a way, where you just don't know sometimes. And you interact with a lot of different people that you may have an impression of, but, you know, behind the scenes could be a whole different thing. And I think there's depictions of that in all kinds of different movies. And it's so fascinating the way that you bring this up. When you're talking to a source and you're interviewing about, you know, the Irish mob, are they regretful? Are they just like matter of fact? Is it just a piece of business to them? How do they react when they're recalling these things? And what kind of emotions do they have?
0: Well, here's the first thing to remember. They're just human beings. Given what we learn about their activities and their behavior, you might think that they're some kind of monster or depraved individual. And that's, I mean, I think there are people in organized crime that are monsters and depraved people. And then there's also just average guys who get caught up in something that's, and they're in over their head, frankly. And so they respond as human beings respond. A lot of them can't believe what they were involved in when they look back on it. The main source for me on this book was a guy named Mickey Featherstone, who was the number two man in the gang. Everyone believed that he was the most revered of the gang. No one would have ever guessed that this guy would turn informant and turn against the gang, which is what he did. And so I was able to begin interviewing him, and he was going through a process of transformation. He was now talking about his life in a way he'd never talked about with anybody, not even his closest friends and family, maybe not even his wife. He was having to talk about these things because the Westies were being brought to trial, and he was going to give testimony at the trial. So he went through a period of kind of decompression. They interrogated him and interviewed him to prepare him for the testimony, and then I came along as a journalist and was interviewing him further, and he was reflecting on his life in a way that he'd never reflected on it before. And yeah, he felt a lot of regret. In fact, he felt shame. He felt a lot of shame about it. And so we worked through that. We had to work through that. Shame was a big part of it, yes.
1: Wow. Okay, when you start to document some of the history here and you talk to people that were involved, you have to, like, when you're a journalist, you have to, like, go to a second source and confirm things. Are you able to do that when you're talking about the Irish mob? Or do you get, like, one person and that's your only chance?
0: Well, it's a sort of a combination of all of that. I mean, I make it clear up front in the book that I'm telling the story from the point of view of this particular character. But the thing is, Mickey Featherstone was thoroughly vetted as they prepared him to testify, and he went through that process. He was thoroughly vetted. I mean, when he got on the stand, anything he said on the stand, if he was lying on the stand, it would have got him in a lot of trouble. And there were other members of the gang who flipped also and became informants and testified in court. So there was a lot of cross-checking that went on in terms of how the story of the Westies was presented. So, yeah, I was able to cross-check sources. I had voluminous research for the book. I had all the government information that had been gathered for the trial, police reports and transcripts of wiretaps and psychiatric reports and everything. I mean, I had a room full. I had boxes full of information. So when it came time for me to interview Mickey Featherstone and some of the other people I interviewed, I kind of knew everything. So I wasn't interviewing them to get, you know, the details of what happened. I was interviewing them to find out how they felt about it and what they thought about it and what was going through their head as these things were happening. And I think that's why the book has a kind of intimacy to it, because you read the book, and my goal with this book was that whoever was reading it would ask the question, how would I have reacted in that situation? And the extent that I'm able to get the reader to ask themselves that question, that is the extent to which this book was successful, because I'm trying to bring people into the story to that degree. To answer your question, yes, it's a multi-level challenge. You're trying to convey the point of view of specific characters and what they went through and how they felt about what they went through, and you want to make sure that it's accurate, so you're having to cross-check everything. Another thing about that question, sorry to interrupt, but I came into this story when the gang had been busted and was going to trial, and so it was all coming out in the wash in media reports, and then at the trial that lasted 5 months. So I had a number of avenues by which to cross-check the information I was getting.
1: Oh, I see. So the show's out now, The Westies. It has pretty strong reviews, pretty popular. Have you watched any of these shows on MGM Plus?
0: I tried to watch it. I couldn't watch it.
1: Really? What was it about? What was it about the show that was hard to watch?
0: Well, you got to understand, I come from having spent years immersing myself in the factual details of this story. And this TV show has none of that. It's totally fictionalized. It's all fictionalized. It resembles the real story of the Westies very little. So I'm not able to set that aside and just view it as entertainment. You know, I'm kind of the last person to talk about that show, because I just can't get past the reality of it. And also, I can't help but think that the real story of the Westies and how they rose up and how they were brought down is way more interesting than the fictional story they've created.
1: Mm. Yeah. You sound like my wife when she says the book was better.
0: Well, your wife is a very wise person. That's how I
1: she is. The Westies, Inside New York's Irish Mob. And you're right about some of the different people you talk to and you hear the stories, and there's a human aspect to it that we seem to forget. And it's, if a show like this is in name only, it doesn't really have the historical backing to it. Everyone likes when there's some history behind these type of shows, because they feel like they learned something. You think they would wise up to that? I would hope so. But people seem to like the show too. So how about this? People that have seen the show and have enjoyed it, what do they need to know about the real Westies that would get them to want to research it more?
0: Well, they need to read the book. we have a new edition of this book coming out September 1st. It's sort of a reissue of the book, and it's a beautiful hardcover edition with a new cover and illustrations and everything. And so if you're interested in the story, if the television show catches your attention and you're interested in the story, by all means, read the book, because we should care about the accuracy of history. And believe it or not, the story of the Westies, I think, is a historically significant story. They do represent the sort of last of a tradition of gangsterism from that neighborhood. That's part of the story. So you have to immerse yourself in the context of the rise of that gang and the history of that story.
1: Wow. Okay, well, we're only a couple of weeks until the new edition comes out of the Westies. Yes. If people wanted to maybe get a pre-order or find it, where can they go?
0: Yeah, you can pre-order it online. It's on Amazon, on all the online outlets.
1: I like a good hardcover book. There's something about having a physical copy in your hands.
0: Yeah,
1: it feels good when you have a hard copy.
0: Yes.
1: It's strange, isn't it, when you have a physical copy and you can rub your fingers over it? It just is a different, there's a different emotion to that. I like
0: it. You're absolutely right. And, you know, when the internet first took over, everyone thought that books were going to die out and that they would all wind up, you know, online as e-books.
1: Yeah.
0: And it turned out that people like books. They like the whole book. They think it's the perfect way to experience the reading of a book. So books doing
1: physical media.
0: Yeah.
1: People love it. All right. TJ English is our guest. We're going to continue with him coming up after the break. If you want to email Ryan Recker at coasttocoastam.com. Don't go anywhere.
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16: 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Things like that just keep me going. I'm ready to come back and do it again.
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1: And I'm telling you what, learning a lot about the Westies here. 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All right, journalist, author whose work in chronicled organized crime, boxing, race, music, politics. We really haven't talked much about Blood in the Desert, which is a very fascinating book as well, which maybe we'll get to coming up after the break with our guest, TJ English. If you have a question you want me to ask him, feel free to email me, Ryan Recker at coasttocoastam.com, or maybe you have some organized crime questions you want to ask him directly. We'll open up the phone lines next hour on Coast to Coast AM. Don't go anywhere.
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0: And welcome back to Coast AM. I'm Ryan Recker. If you want to email me, ryanrecker@coasttocoastam.com. I do keep the emails up. I try to reply during the break. So thank you for everyone that's been sending messages in. Joining us now is an author who has chronicled organized crime, among many other things, TJ English. I'm really enjoying the conversation. Thanks for joining us tonight.
1: Thank you. It's my pleasure.
0: There's a lot of fascinating stories that surround organized crime, but you write about other things too, including your new book called Blood in the Desert. So tell me, when you start to look at different worlds, you know, the jazz world, the boxing world, the organized crime world, I love what you said in the first half of the interview, which is these are just all people. You got to remember that. These are people, and some of them more complex than others, different backstories. You probably, when you write and chronicle and talk about people, when you get to learn about them as a human, it kind of adds a little bit more to the story. And it seems like you're really good at getting to know someone on a human level.
1: Well, thank you. I do take a certain amount of pride in trying to connect with people and convey the human side of the story. It's maybe one of the biggest challenges of writing about something like organized crime. We think of organized crime as some strange other world almost that has no bearing or relation to our existence. And that's not really true. Organized crime grows up out of the neighborhoods of cities in the United States of America. That's the way it has always been. And so we have to stop and look at it in terms of not only the human dimension of it, but in terms of what it means in terms of our cities and our social structures, and to the degree that organized crime plays a role in all of that. And I tend to think of organized crime as an important and essential way of understanding the United States of America. I think it's a part of the connection between the underworld and the upper world. That's what fascinates me the most. The crime world and how it runs parallel to the upper world. So when I write about organized crime, I'm not only writing about the gangsters and the criminals, I'm writing about the sociological context of the story. So I'm writing about politics, I'm writing about business, I'm writing about layers of the American process. And so I always find that writing about organized crime is a really interesting way of holding a prism up to the light and looking at American society from all kinds of different angles. And the human part of it, just for me, you know, I was raised Irish Catholic. And though I'm no longer really a follower of the faith, I think there was something in the upbringing that led me to see journalism as a way to explore the human condition and to get a better understanding of human beings in the world and why they behave the way they behave. And in the process of doing that, you come to realize that at the base of it all, we're all human beings. And so one of the things for me is to meet people from that world that I'm not a part of. I'm not a criminal. I swear I'm not a criminal. and then, you know, I've never done a long stretch in prison. I'm writing about people from an experience that's completely different in mine. So I have to listen. I have to listen because I don't know the world firsthand, so I have to experience it through these people that I'm interviewing. And, you know, people in the criminal world are very sensitive about others, and so they know when they're being looked down on, they know when they're being judged, and they look for that. And if you're doing that, they won't talk to you. So if they feel that you're not judging them and they feel they can trust you, that's how you begin to get them to confide in you.
0: That's fascinating. You know, I think there's a lot of different worlds like that. So I did a late night talk show for a while, and you wouldn't believe the amount of homeless people that would call in, and they would say the same thing. If you're talking down to them, they don't want to talk to you. But the stories they would share just to figure out the experiences they had, what it was like to live on the streets, that was so fascinating. And, you know, there's a lot of different walks of life. I don't watch The Sopranos and think I have anything in common with Tony Soprano, but you're making it sound like, you know, even though you don't relate to that, there's still some crossover in your life and in that world just because you live in the same society, which is hard for me to see that. I guess I don't think I've ever witnessed any organized crime and thought that's crossed over into my atmosphere. But are you saying that in a lot of ways, just by living with other people on this planet, you've crossed over at some point?
1: Yes. Yeah. I think as a writer, as an artist, you have to do that. You have to have the ability to do that because we're conveying and portraying lives other than our own. And so you have to have some skill sets to do that. And it's fascinating to me because, you know, there are sociopaths and psychopaths in the criminal world. I'm not naive about that. I know that there are people that are the worst kind of people you could imagine. If you could imagine, you know, killing somebody and cutting up the body, it's hard to imagine that, but people do that. So I'm aware of that. But as I make a study of organized crime and interview, and I write about it quite a bit, and I write about it historically, and I write about it in a contemporary sense, and I write about it from many different ethnic points of view. I've written about Jamaican gangs, and I've written a lot about the Cuban gangs and Italians, of course, and Irish, and I wrote a book about a Vietnamese gang in Chinatown in New York. I've looked at this from many different angles, and one of the things that applies to all of these different groups is they're more multi-layered and multi-dimensional than you would think. In any gang, you take any gang and you will find hardened criminals, sociopaths and psychopaths, and you'll find guys and in some cases girls and women who get caught up in it and they're really in over their head. Maybe they needed the money. Maybe they got talked into it because they wanted to show that they weren't weak and that they were strong. There's dozens and dozens of different reasons they get drawn into the world. And so that's fascinating to me. There's characters in these stories that have dimensions to them that you wouldn't think of if you just think of the organized crime world as comprised of a bunch of psychopaths.
0: Yeah. Well, that's really interesting. When you talk about like bodies showing up and becoming missing and ending up in the river and, you know, they're tearing them apart and all these other things that could happen to you as part of organized crime, how often is that happening? Because how often are people disappearing in reality versus a television show? It happens every other episode, but let's say in reality, how often are these mobs, were they actually making people disappear?
1: Oh, man, in the 1970s in New York, it was happening a lot. Part of it is this is the era pre-DNA evidence. So people don't talk about this much, but before DNA evidence existed, you know, you had to have a body to have a murder investigation. The leader of the Westies had a philosophy, no corpus delicti, no investigation. So the cutting up of the bodies and getting rid of them was actually kind of practical in a sense. They got rid of the body so there would be no investigation. And they became known for this. People were disappearing in the neighborhood. Bodies were disappearing and not being found. And there wasn't even an investigation about it. And the Westies weren't the only ones. There was a mafia crew out in Brooklyn called the Roy DeMeo crew, also in the 70s at the same time, doing the same thing. There was a lot of murder and dismemberment going on in New York City in the 1970s. It was a very dark period. I think some of that had to do with what I was mentioning before about the economic decay of the city, but also the introduction of hard drugs in the 70s, heroin and cocaine. I mean, a friend of mine, I remember when he first read the book, he said the title of the book should have been When Cocaine Came to the Neighborhood, because that played a role in this. It was sort of the introduction of this drug and the rampant use of it when people really didn't know what they were doing. They didn't know the destructive qualities of it and the ways in which it affected them in ways that are kind of depraved. Truly horrifying. Even to this day, having published that book 36 years ago, I still find it shocking.
0: Wow. How often, going back to things you see on television shows and really me not knowing if it's real or not, were they going into businesses and shaking them down for protection money? Is that, like, who are the victims here where they were disappearing? Normally, what would a victim had to have done in order for them to get to the point where their body ends up in the bottom of a river?
1: Yeah, well, the extortions you just described is kind of the baseline activity of most gangs, neighborhood gangs. They start by preying on their own. They start by extorting businesses, independent businesses in their own neighborhood. And this is true of all ethnic gangs, Chinese, Italian, Dominican, Vietnamese, Jamaican. They all start out by preying on their own. Through extortion, and it's kind of a daily activity. It's a tax that the gangsters impose on the neighborhood, and some of that is done through fear and force and violence, but oftentimes it's done by, they use the velvet glove. They convince the business that this is to their benefit, and they're actually paying the tax so that the gang will keep them from being preyed upon by others. So it's a vicious circle.
0: So the people that were not playing ball, are those the ones that would disappear? Like, who would normally the gang? Oh, so those are the ones that they would normally be the target. I always thought that like on the TV shows, the ones that were targeted were rival gang members and, you know, people that stole from them, like directly stole from them.
1: Well, there's that, but I think mostly gangs are born out of intimidation, so they take over a territory by intimidating everyone in that territory, and some of that is by imposing this tax on people and at the same time convincing them that it's for their own benefit. And whoever doesn't play along with that system puts their life in jeopardy. Also, you know, people who run afoul of the gang run up gambling debts that they owe to people that they shouldn't be gambling with in the first place. But they're buying illegal goods, let's say, and they haven't paid for it. Drugs, of course, is always a part of this. In the West, with the Westies in the neighborhood of Hell's Kitchen, a big part of how they did it was through infiltration of labor unions. So the Westies had their hooks into the local Teamsters Union and also the International Longshoremen's Association. Organized crime gets its hooks into aspects of the upper world, the legitimate system. Anyone who falls afoul of their operations is in danger, and those are the people that wind up in the river.
0: Can I ask you an unfair question, if that's okay?
1: Oh, I love unfair questions.
0: This is totally an unfair question because you talked about all the different documented ethnic gangs, and there's a lot of them that you've studied. Let's say, hypothetically, you went to jail, and your sole purpose is to survive. In all the TV shows, they say you have to align yourself with a certain faction inside of a prison to survive. So if your only sole purpose was to survive in there, which ethnic gang would you want to be part of?
1: That's a really good question. And I am fascinated by that question. And whenever I meet people who have done long stretches in prison, I always ask them a version of what you're asking. I always ask them, is it possible to go alone in prison, or do you have to align with some sort of a gang? Because I'm white, but I don't want to join the Aryan Nation. You know, I don't want to be in the skinhead gang. I'd rather hang out with the Puerto Ricans. I'd rather hang out with the black gangs. The music's better. They have more fun. And the answer I get is, well, if you're going to try to go alone in prison, you better be a real badass, because you're going to be challenged by everybody on all sides. And you got to be able to stand up to that. So that's the only way you can go alone. So, you know, the problem with it is you go into prison, your ethnicity determines that. You don't really get to pick and choose which gang you're going to be a part of. So as a Caucasian going into the prison system, where Caucasians are the minority in most cases in the prison system, you're faced with a choice to go with some version of a white prison gang or go it alone. And as I mentioned, if you're going to go it alone, you better be the toughest guy on the block.
0: Right. Well, I'm getting some email questions in. One person had a comment. They said that, TJ, you have the personality of a Northern Irishman. I don't know how accurate that is or what they mean by that. But are you ready to take some calls from listeners in the next hour?
1: Sure.
0: I don't know what that means, but apparently it meant something to the person that emailed the question in. So anyone here listening, if you have a question.
1: I've been to Northern Ireland. I take that as a compliment.
0: Great. RyanRecker at coasttocoastam.com is the email address, but it would be much better if you gave us a call. We'll start lining up some of them for TJ English, and you can find not only his latest book, Blood in the Desert, but coming out here in a few weeks, the new edition of The Westies, Inside New York's Irish Mob. There's a lot you can do. Just look up TJ English on Amazon. You can find some of his work on there, one of his great, I guess, 11 books now. We're going to continue our conversation with him next on Coast to Coast AM. Don't go anywhere.

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7: Today, the Memorandum of Understanding between the United States and Iran expires.
6: Fox's Trey Yingst is in Tel Aviv.
7: Reports indicate very little diplomatic progress to de-escalate tension in the region and reopen the Strait of Hormuz. International shipping data indicated only 5 cargo ships passed through the strait on Saturday and none on Sunday. This is due to Iran continuing attacks on vessels. A bulk carrier reported being hit by an unknown projectile on Saturday. A day prior, an Emirati oil vessel was also targeted.
6: And President Trump keeps putting economic pressure on Iran, insisting he won't allow Iran to have a nuclear weapon. In dealing with a country that does have nuclear weapons, North Korea, the president is scaling back a military exercise getting underway this week with South Korea, citing his good relationship with the North Korean leader. Back to the Middle East, a U.S. special envoy and member of the Trump Board of Peace will meet with Israel's prime minister today.
8: Jared Kushner met senior Hamas officials in Cairo, Egypt yesterday in an attempt to push forward President Trump's peace plan for Gaza. It's only the second time we know of that the White House envoy has held direct discussions with the militant group. Today's meeting with Benjamin Netanyahu comes after the Israeli Prime Minister rejected President Trump's plan to disarm Hamas.
6: Fox's Jonathan Savage, an actress, has died. Hayden Panettiere, whose career started as a child.
9: Finding fame, starring alongside Denzel Washington in Remember the Titans, before landing a leading role in Heroes, where she jumped to international fame, playing a super-powered high school cheerleader. She later starred in the musical drama Nashville, where she saw both career and commercial success, earning 2 Golden Globe nominations and having multiple songs on the Billboard Hot Country Songs chart.
6: That's Fox's Todd Pyro. Hayden Panettiere was only 36. No cause of death has been given. America's listening to Fox News.
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16: Weather Channel forecast for the Midlands. Crank up your air conditioning to the max as we are heading into a dangerously hot day. Sunny skies, blistering 100 degrees will make you feel like 110 with a heat index and a lazy breeze. That won't help much. Only a slight chance of a pop-up shower or storm this afternoon. Sunny and sweltering Tuesday and Wednesday, upper 90s. Watch out Friday. That's when our next chance for strong storms. Richard DeWedding at the Weather Channel.
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18: We're heading out this afternoon. The heat will ease up for the rest of the week.
19: 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This is Wake Up Carolina.
20: Good morning. Welcome to Wake Up Carolina. Monday morning, August 17, 843-661-0937. Our number. Good morning, Josh. Good morning, Josh.
21: Hello?
20: Hello? Good morning, Rev.
21: Good morning.
20: I think Josh is over there, if I'm not mistaken.
21: As long as mic number one's on, that's what really matters.
20: Okay.
21: And number two. What's going on? Yeah. Mic not working?
20: I hear Josh a little, but not much at all.
21: I'd like to take credit for that, but I can't.
20: Well, he's yelling and screaming because he thinks everything he says is worthy of being heard, so... anyway, we got a problem over there. For some reason, it looks
21: like you have mic three pulled over to you instead of mic one. See what I'm saying? I want you to grab your normal mic and see what happens.
20: Okay. That could have been
6: Did that work?
21: Yeah, there you go.
20: That could have been
6: Sunday people.
20: Yeah,
6: are...
20: That could have been the Sunday. Whoa.
6: I didn't say
20: the
6: anything.
20: Sunday people are spreading the gospel. We're creating division.
6: They're undoing everything we did this week.
20: We did. That's exactly right. I mean, they come in to anoint the week. in a holy way, and then we goof it up by 8 o'clock on Monday on Monday morning. When you think about the it's American Decline. We give those who spread the gospel 1 hour on Sunday morning. Those who create division, chaos, and I don't know, just sense of political discourse, 20 hours a week.
21: Mm-hmm.
20: So you want to spread the gospel, you get a week. You want to sow seeds of discontent, you get 20 weeks. That's the American way. Josh, I do want to go down this road at some point in time this morning, because I did a lot of, I did as much as I know how about this generational conflict and the $20 burrito and this American Decline. It's kind of an interesting debate. It's a very interesting and engaging debate. And some of the different viewpoints. J.D. Vance is the spokesperson for America's in Decline. And J.D. Vance offers things that boomers don't care much for. And I'm going to dig into that as the show progresses, maybe even as the week progresses, because there's a lot of, there's a lot there. I mean, there's genuinely a lot there. The age groups and how we feel about what needs to be done. There's a consensus America's in decline. I mean, no matter what generation you are a part of, there's a consensus that America's in decline. Ah, but what do we do about it? Is where the answer.

0: The Hall of Fame NFL game had more viewers than any Major League Baseball game has this year.
1: Ouch.
0: The NFL preseason games, Reb, will probably be more watched than MLB, except maybe the World Series. The World Series may have, say that out loud, the World Series may have more viewers than an NFL preseason game. I mean, it won't have more than an NFL regular season game, but the NFL is beginning to play on Wednesday night, Thursday night. I don't think they're playing on Fridays. They're playing on Saturdays at times, Sundays at other times, Mondays. And somebody said yesterday, I read something in one of the sporting sites, you know, did the NFL run this by college football? No, they didn't. I'll assure you they didn't, nor did they intend to run it by college football. The NFL is the dominant force in sports and entertainment, and you better find your place outside of when the NFL's footprint is, because it's such a dominant player. I'm going down this road because I'm hearing that by the middle of this week, the heat wave will break a bit. Did you hear that?
1: I did not.
0: Okay. By Wednesday or Thursday, from what I'm gathering, next week in particular, we're going to have not an Arctic blast. I mean, we're not there yet. We're going to have a tranche of cold air, cooler air, Josh, a tranche of cooler air making its way. There's some La Nina and El Nino and all these other.
1: A tranche. Sort of, I like that.
0: Yeah, it sounds like a weatherman here,
1: yeah,
0: or a weather person. Don't want to be offensive to the weather ladies around, around and about. But yeah, there'll be a little bit cooler air toward the middle end of this week. But there'll be significantly cooler air sometimes next week. In other words, one of the internet weather guys said that if you live down south, the 26th of August could be the day you get some relief from the scorching hot and humid weather of this summer. Is it just me, or has the summer been hotter than normal?
1: It's been pretty hot.
0: I mean, it's always hot in the summer down south. You know that.
1: Yep.
0: But it seems to have been hotter and more humid.
1: If you had some statistics to back that up, I would believe it.
0: I mean, what was it, 1 degree, 2 degree? It just seems to be hotter. But I believe this, as you get older, it feels hotter. It just, I don't know.
1: But you don't hear me complaining about the hot because I don't like the cold.
0: Well, I mean, I'm kind of with you there. But if you wrote the, my wife says she's going to start doing this because she complains about the heat like I do. But if you wrote the weather, the high and the low down every day, you would have a lot more extremely hot days and extremely cold days. So when you say, I don't like the cold days, how many cold days do we have? A handful? A double handful?
1: Too many.
0: What do you call cold, Reb? Below 32?
1: I don't know what the exact temperature, but you know it. It's one of those that just freezes you to the bones and you can't seem to get warm no matter how much you put on. And I don't like it.
0: Okay. I'm kind of a, I grew up believing, I ascribe to that. For most of my life, I've changed. I would rather put clothes on and try to stay warm than sweat 10 seconds after you walk outdoors. I don't know. It's just icky. And maybe it's as I get older and start buying designer clothes. You know, I don't want my designer clothes. I got some Under Armour here today.
1: See that.
0: I actually put on a cotton shirt this morning and said, it's going to be hot as hell. Put some Under Armour on so when you do start sweating, it won't be quite as but nasty and offensive to people around you. Josh, you want to jump in?
2: I was going
0: to
2: say that cold weather is superior because it's like you said, there's so many things you can do to stay warm. It's really not that hard. When it's hot, like for example, I was in the car this weekend and I had the AC blasting and it was keeping me cool. I parked for a second and I turned the AC off because I was starting to get chilly. It was like I got hit with a force field. It was instantly just immediately hot again. It was as if there was no cold air in my car whatsoever.
0: And you turn it right back on.
2: Yeah.
0: I know the feeling. Trying to save a little bit of gas. You know, don't abuse your engine and all these other sorts of things. I'm going to turn it down a little bit. And then you're almost sweating.
2: Immediately.
0: No G on that. Immediately, almost. So anyway, 843-661-0937. I want to dig into that. I do want to give a heads up that in the 8 o'clock hour, something unfolded over the weekend that I have a lot of interest in, and I think we need to be fair-minded about offering all sides their points of view. So I've invited the City of Darlington mayor to come on the show at 8:05 this morning and explain why he believes it's the right thing to do to annex Darlington Raceway. There was somewhat, you said you saw a little bit online.
1: A little bit.
0: About it. I heard something toward the end of last week about what's happening in Darlington. We're big fans of our We're big fans of the

0: racetrack, we're also big fans of our broadcasting footprint. And anytime they're at odds with one another, we want to make sure we do our best to give an account of what's happening in the city of Darlington with the mayor and the council trying to annex the racetrack. The racetrack's pushing back on not wanting to be annexed. I think it's fair that we not try to surmise or give a summary from our perspective, but rather a representative from the city of Darlington and maybe a representative from the racetrack will come on the air and argue their points of view, or express their points of view and why they believe this is the right thing. I didn't say in the best interest of the racetrack or in the best interest of the city. We know that's why they're having an argument, but what the right thing to do is, and we're always interested in what is the right thing to do. The other news story of the weekend that I think has gained a little momentum is Darlene. I don't know if you saw the endorsement list over the weekend.
1: I did.
0: It's expensive. I mean, I don't know if it's expensive or not, but it's expensive. I don't know how you swing that many endorsements in that little bit of time. It's just it's the office of the presidency. I mean, it genuinely is. It's the forceful attack of the president.
1: Any credit to the Lindsay machine?
0: Oh, I'm sure. Yeah, there's no doubt about it. But I think the Lindsay machine, in concert with the Trump endorsement, led us down the road of we didn't know who Darlene was a month ago, and now she is probably in a dead heat with Ralph Norman. I mean, I would argue they're probably within the margin of error. I've not seen a poll. They're debating tomorrow night. But I did see over the weekend, Norman released a big list of supporters. Darlene released a big list of supporters. And, in one corner you got kind of the Freedom Caucus, and in the other corner you got what I'd call more mainstream establishment Republicans. They'll be offended when I say establishment, but you got kind of that's kind of where this thing breaks down. And Trump is kind of in the mainstream camp. I mean, he is in this particular race. You've got Darlene, who is endorsed by many, many members of the General Assembly. I think Tim Scott has endorsed Darlene. He'd be the highest ranking official in the state of South Carolina. You got Donald Trump endorsing. Somebody texted me yesterday and said, how does a lady go from a political unknown to, in a dead heat to be a United States senator in a matter of months? And I said the presidential endorsement. I mean, in a Republican primary in South Carolina, that's a big deal. And she secured that. And out of that came her getting the most votes in round one. When she gets the most votes in round one, I got to believe, Rev. Well, you heard our delegation say on Friday that they felt obligated to help the president, especially when the Democrats are as aggressively against the president's agenda. And that's kind of where we find ourselves. And it was the majority of House members and senators in South Carolina that signed up to be on Team Darlene. Some of you like that. Some of you don't like that. But it's going to be an interesting and fascinating debate tomorrow. And then, a week from tomorrow, we have the runoff. And we'll choose the Republican nominee to represent South Carolina in the United States Senate in place of Senator Lindsey Graham. And I think I saw a poll that had Ralph at 52, Darlene at 41. I don't buy that. I mean, I think this is pretty much a dead heat. And they both have their solid camp of supporters. And I think you're going to see a hotly contested campaign. I did read this over the weekend. I think you may have read this, Reb. Trump's coming to South Carolina. More likely than not to Horry County. And I can assure you that jets that land at Horry County make a noise. Air Force One that lands at Horry County, especially with the red trim, with the recent red trim, got some red and blue trim now, make an eerie sound. And when you look at the vote tally in Horry County and how Russell did, how Darlene did, how Ralph did, that could be a game changer. I mean, it genuinely could be a game changer if Trump comes to Horry County. I'm hearing he is, maybe toward the end of this week. I think they're already planning a rally around, it may be the weekend. I don't have any idea. Maybe after the weather breaks. We got this we got this little bit cooler weather we think's in store for us toward the end of this week, and then much cooler weather, whatever much cooler is in August. Yeah. Let 6 degrees, 5 degrees.
1: Not triple digits.
0: Yeah, not triple digits, and not humidity of 6,000 percent. But anyway, that's kind of an update for what we, congratulations to NASCAR. We're going to dig into the city of Darlington and NASCAR's issue, a disagreement. And I think it's only fair that I not tell you what I think, but rather we hear from both parties, and Curtis Boyd, mayor of the city of Darlington, and I talked over the weekend. I invited him to come on the show. He accepted. So I planned and scheduled, let's say this, scheduled to appear in the 8 o'clock hour, City of Darlington Mayor Curtis Boyd, to explain the city's position on why they believe it's the right thing to do to annex Darlington Raceway. And Darlington Raceway doesn't want to be annexed into the city of Darlington. We'll take a break. We'll be back in just a few moments.
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0: Not confirmed, but there are reports of tentative plans for a possible visit to Myrtle Beach in Horry County on Friday, August 21. As of Monday, August 17, 2026, that is today, White House sources indicated that President Trump was tentatively planning to travel to Myrtle Beach for a rally supporting U.S. Senate candidate Darlene Graham, also referred to as Nordone, in her Republican runoff against Representative Ralph Norman. The runoff is related to the special election for the seat previously held by her late brother, Lindsey Graham. The Washington Post and other media outlets also reported about the same time that Trump was weighing or considering a Myrtle Beach rally for Graham amid the intra-party contest. So in other words, Rev, it has not been officially confirmed or scheduled. It is not on the public presidential calendar trip list, such as Texas later in August. Some of they keep a trip list and obviously a presidential calendar. No venue tickets or firm White House announcement has appeared in major coverage as of the latest available reports. But you ready? Local discussion and social media have referenced the rumor, and it remains tentative this morning as we speak. Does it matter? Is that a big deal? Yes, it matters greatly. It's a big deal. Could Trump be waiting on polling data or information? What if a poll comes out this afternoon? Let's say it's internal and it's not made public. What if a poll comes out? The White House polls this about every day, I think. But what if the data says that Darlene's down, let's say that the poll that was released over the weekend, Rev, is right and Darlene's down 11. It really is 52-41. I don't buy that. I mean, I think that's a poll to convince voters Norman is the heir apparent to the job. And Darlene will do polls like that. I mean, all candidates, push polling is what it is, just to gain an edge, to convince donors that I'm going to win this, but I need your help. I mean, you're down 11, it's hard to raise money because it looks like a lost cause. If you're up 11, everybody wants to be on board with the winner. So checks come in and money flows a lot more freely and easily. But let's say they have internal polling that shows Ralph up 5 or 6. Does Trump come? I mean, there's no doubt he comes if an internal poll says, you know, she's down 1 or 2 because he thinks he can push her over the top. If her internal polling and the White House internal polling have her up, it's a no-brainer. Trump comes and takes credit for it. I'm still as strong in South Carolina as I've ever been, despite what some of the national numbers are. And I had someone tell me over the weekend, why would you want Trump to come? His approvals are 34. I said, his approvals with Republican voters in South Carolina ain't 34. I'll assure you of that. It may be across America with a wide variety of voters and political proclivities, but I'll assure you, I don't know what it is, but it's not 34. I can assure you of that, especially in Horry County. Because I've seen polling of Trump's, I've seen times that Trump's approval polling with Republican primary voters in Horry County exceeds 90%. That's absurd. I mean, that's really unheard of. What do you mean 90% of Republican voters in Horry County support President Trump? Yeah, I mean, that's what the polling, more than one poll has said that over the years. So we'll see how it plays out. But right now, there's nothing confirmed. There has been scuttlebutt, and there are tentative plans In other words, there are people down in Horry County trying to organize, trying to find a venue and a date and a time that works for the president, time that works for, you know, to get the most attendance there. But right now, nothing planned, but maybe Friday afternoon at a, I don't know, at a convention center near you or near and around Horry County. Could it be at the airport? I would imagine. I mean, if Trump wants to do a kind of a hit and run, land, you know, photo op, do your thing, set up some stands or bleachers or whatever in and around the airport, and then he bugs back out, you know, to Mar-a-Lago. Don't we say we're halfway between New York and Florida?
1: Yeah.
0: Yeah. Well, I mean, literally, we're halfway between.
1: There you go.
0: You know, I mean, he's not in New York. He's in D.C., but he's probably on his way to Florida for the weekend to Mar-a-Lago. So it would stand to reason that it would be not easy, but it would be it would not be very complicated for Trump to add this to his last minute travel plans, a stop at Myrtle Beach in support of Darlene Graham, who he wants to see win, because Ralph has been, let's be candid, Ralph has been a bit antagonistic to the Trump agenda at times. I mean, the most antagonistic thing he did was endorse Nikki Haley and, you know, held out on some of the speaker votes and some of the other votes there. I mean, I'm not saying Ralph was right or wrong, but, you know, Trump's trying to get some things done, and Ralph was not being easy to work with. Some like that. I mean, some of the Republican Party like that. You know, he didn't kiss the ring of Trump and do everything Trump says to do. Others, not so much. That's why you have campaigns and debates and elections to let the people decide how much they like or don't like what candidate A, B, or C did. 843-661-0937. Another little nugget of information that was revealed over the weekend, I mean literally revealed, was Nancy Mace. Did anybody see that? What do you think of that?
1: The tattoos.
0: Nancy Dunn went and got tatted up, Josh.
1: And that was big news, apparently. It was all over my ex feed.
0: She exposed herself. A lot of flowers, and I think the word justice and maybe Jesus. Flowers, Jesus, and justice is, for the most part, what I saw. I thought it was AI. I mean, you got to be real careful about what is true or what's not true, especially when you old geezer like me. It's easy to trick me with AI. My kids laugh at me. And did y'all see such and such? Dad, that's not real. That's not real. Don't say that on the radio, because that's obviously not real. It's not obvious to me, because I didn't grow up in the AI era. My kids are growing up in the AI era. But yeah, Josh, she got tatted up and kind of revealed, I would say exposed, but got to be careful with Nancy and exposed. She revealed that over the weekend. I don't know if it matters or not. I don't have any idea. It's almost like Nancy is trying to convince herself how much of a free spirit she is. I don't know. I mean, female midlife crisis, a male midlife crisis. I mean, you know, there are certain antics that go along with midlife. I'm not being judgmental. I mean, rest assured, I am not being judgmental in the least bit. But as she rides off into the political sunset, and we think she is, right? I mean, she's not running for her seat in Congress. She lost the governor's race. She thought about running for the Senate and decided not to because she wasn't going to win. When did she decide to get all tatted up? And do the public care? Does it matter? It's a little bit like, and this is wild to say, but it's true. What Nancy did recently is celebrated in the Democrat Party and kind of frowned upon in the Republican Party. And by frowned upon, I mean the traditional Republicans look at an office holder like Nancy Mace and say, you know, you got to have more dignity than that. I'm not being judgmental at all. I'm being observant, or I think I'm being somewhat observant. I mean, if Nancy Mace were a Democrat, it'd be the return of the flower child. It'd be, we're going to have another Woodstock here in the next 2 or 3 days. I thought of you over the weekend, Reb. I saw the lineup for Woodstock and how much they were paid. Have you ever seen that?
1: That came up in my feed, too.
0: It's crazy. I think the Grateful Dead got paid $2,500. And they admitted they sucked. I mean, they just admitted they were terrible. Blood, Sweat, and Tears, I think, may have been the highest or second highest paid. The band, I mean, nobody made 20 grand. I think the biggest number was like $18,000, and it was
1: Jimi Hendrix.
0: Jimi Hendrix. And then Blood, Sweat, and Tears got about 15,000. And somebody else got about 12,000. Creedence Clearwater Revival got about 10,000. I mean, it was wild, the amount of money that they got paid to play it. The most consequential music festival man has ever known. But a lot of these, I say a lot, some played for nothing. And then the Grateful Dead apparently went on to, I mean, obviously went on to bigger and better things. But they got paid $2,500 to play at Woodstock. And they admitted, I mean, I've heard them before say, you know, they probably paid us too much. We were so bad. And well, they admit that.
1: Right.
0: They said we weren't real good to begin with, but we were, when we're sober, we're at our best. But we were hardly ever sober back in the day, especially at Woodstock, which was a celebration of free speech and, you know, Republican women getting tatted up. And does that matter? Josh, grab your mic. I want you to see a visual of it. I'd be interested in what a young person thinks of Nancy Mace. Because older people have a tendency to be judgmental. And you know how I know that, Josh? Because we always say, I'm not being judgmental. I mean, we always lead with, I'm not being judgmental, but let me judge a bit.
1: Yeah.
0: Let me judge a bit. Not a good move for the Republican brand and the Republican cause. And it really goes back to this argument I'm trying to understand better. And I mean this. I am trying my dead level best to dig into the countries in decline, why, and what sort of contributions have the different generations made? What sort of answers or solutions are the different generations offering up? Bill Maher went off on young people over the weekend. I don't know if you saw this or not. It might have been toward the end of last week. Bill Maher said about the $20 burrito. You know, we've had somewhat of a conversation about the $20 burrito, and Bill Maher said, you probably ordered that $20 burrito on a $1,200 cell phone, and somebody probably brought it to your doorstep. And you probably it probably interrupted your gaming for about 5 or 10 minutes, long enough to go get the burrito that you didn't want to get in your car to go get. I mean, he kind of I may try to. Well, you can't play Maher because there's some colorful language he includes as part of the.
1: That would be dangerous.
0: He does argue, Josh, and this is where I think the most important conversation. He does argue that the American dream is becoming almost out of reach. I mean, it's almost becoming unaffordable. But why? And what do we do about it? What are some of the worthy discussions? And what are some of the less worthy discussions we're having around? And if you really think about at the core of America's in decline, in my humble opinion, is affordability. I mean, if the American dream is not attainable or reachable or within reach, and I mean that's to me a country in decline. There are two metrics or measures that I think can clearly say a nation's in decline. What is the life expectancy? And right now, America's life expectancy for males in particular is in decline. I mean, we've actually had a reverse. I mean, we went for 30 or 40 years where we extended life a little bit and a little bit and a little bit, and now we're not. That is a true measure of, yeah. I mean, that country's average life expectancy for a man was 80.2, and now it's 79.4, then obviously something's happening there. The other to me is affordability. Can the average American afford the midlife experience or the middle class experience? Talking about midlife, Nancy, the middle class experience, and more young people say no, we can't. I mean, it's almost out of reach. It's almost a pipe dream to believe that I can enjoy some of the fun things and normal things that my parents did. That's kind of the center of the debate. But once again, generations offer up a lot of different kinds of answers to the solutions or the problems that persist. Nobody denies the problem. I mean, the affordability crisis in America is real. I don't know anybody that says, I don't buy that. No, I mean, I think every generation out there today says, I mean, America is becoming pretty damn unaffordable. But why? And what do we do about it? Because I've got a pretty good answer as to why, but what do we do about it? It's kind of the next phase of the debate, the next chapter of the book that we're trying to all write, I think, together. 843-661-0937. Take a break. We'll be back in just a few moments.
2: Send a message to the UPS Store text line at 843-661-0937.
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0: Weather Channel forecast for the Midlands. Crank up your air conditioning to the max as we are heading into a dangerously hot day. Sunny skies, blistering 100 degrees will make it feel like 110 with a heat index and a lazy breeze. That won't help much, only a slight chance of a pop-up shower or storm this afternoon. Sunny and sweltering Tuesday and Wednesday, upper 90s. Watch out Friday, that's when our next chance for strong storms. Richard Wedding at the Weather Channel.
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3: We're back, 843-661-0937. The guy that founded redstate.com is a guy named Eric Erickson. And Eric Erickson put something on X over the weekend. Eric Erickson put something on X over the weekend. A lot of X there. And said, I very much appreciate the honesty from those who do believe the United States is a declining nation. And it stimulated a debate and a conversation. Mark Thiessen's a Fox News guy. He's a neoconservative. He worked in the Bush administration. And here's what he commented. We've been here before. In the 70s, Kissinger believed America was declining. The Soviet Union was rising, and the job was to manage their rise and our decline. Ronald Reagan ran against declinism, and within a decade, the Soviet Union no longer existed. Decline is a choice. He's right. Decline is a choice, and we made a lot of really bad choices that are leading to our inevitable decline. I don't know how you argue that America is not in decline. Now, Jamie Dimon will argue, Josh, he of J.P. Morgan fame, Dimon will argue that America was the European Union was about 90% of the American GDP. I mean, all the European nations together, the entire European Union was about 90% of America's GDP. Today, it's about 65 to 70% because they bought into collectivism. They gave up on capitalism, is Jamie Dimon's argument. You know, we can't give up on capitalism. Capitalism will always be the best answer regarding economic prosperity and the advancement of the human spirit and, you know, giving Josh and Jim and some of the other younger people the best opportunities to succeed. I buy that to some degree. I do. I buy that Dimon's core philosophy is capitalism is better than collectivism. Capitalism is better than quasi redistributionism. It's just kind of what the European Union has bought into. And a lot of the European Union, when you look at some of the economic data, the one thing the European Union has done is spread the wealth. But the wealth has gotten less. In other words, the European Union equal 90% of American GDP. Now the European Union equals 70% of America, 65% of America's GDP, but they don't have as many poor people. They don't have any in other words, it has leveled the playing field, so to speak. Is that the country we want? I mean, is that the intent? Because America's never had much of an interest in leveling the playing field, right? I mean, I want winners and losers. I mean, I want a meritocracy. I want fair competition. I want winners to deserve to win and losers deserve to lose. And maybe that's where the cloudiness gets, because I don't know that we've got a capitalist system now. I'll give an example. During the financial meltdown, and Dimon talks a little bit about this in the interview I watched, because he kind of admits that we got a very important debate we're having with ourselves, forget the world, and he thinks that China, his words, you ready? China is doing the rough end plumbing and electrical work to take over America as a preeminent superpower. They are incredibly patient. They're not living that far out of their means as we are. The only thing we've got the advantage of is, once again, the preferred global currency. China doesn't have that. But he says China is beginning to put the plumbing in place for when the dollar loses favor, the world says, I'm going to do my international trading and commerce in maybe the dollar or maybe, the yuan. Yeah, that's kind of but Dimon, once again, is trying to be visionary, trying to look far down the road. And he has the ability to understand. Well, first of all, he has the ability to get information that most of us don't have by being, you know, the president of J.P. Morgan. But he also has the ability to understand what some of the data says and how to interpret some of the data negatively and positively. But his point about Ford and GM, you know, Ford didn't take the bailout. GM and Chrysler did. Ford, leading into 2008, was a little better run Ford auto company. I mean, there's been periods of times Ford was not as well run as GM or Chrysler Nobody's fast as Toyota, but anyway, that's a NASCAR story, not you know, the matters of the economy. But Rev, what Diamond says is what the government did was basically punish Ford for running a good, you know, automobile company and rewarding GM and Chrysler for being a bit irresponsible, for taking on too much debt. Because when Ford said no to the bailout, he thinks that every auto manufacturer should have been ineligible for the bailout. In other words, if you and I were brothers and we, you know, our mom had a grand piano and it meant more to her than you can imagine, Rev, you can't decide to sell it. I can't decide to sell it. We both have to decide to sell it one of these days. Diamond felt that in the automobile sector, unless all take the bailout, nobody can take the bailout. Because what you did is the government rewarded GM and Chrysler for being, I don't want to say fiscally irresponsible, but they didn't run their car company or auto company as well as Ford was running at that particular time. But Ford had a tougher go of it because they used their own capital instead of using the government's capital. I mean, they paid it back with interest, but it still got them off the hook for what they probably should have had to suffer or face. And, I mean, Diamond just offers up, he believes America's in decline. But he doesn't believe the answers are what many of America, he believes that most Americans are proposing, whether they like to admit it or not, kind of an anti-capitalist model moving forward. In other words, capitalism has failed. It doesn't work. It's outdated. It's antiquated. It got too commandeered by certain factions and forces. And we got to throw capitalism in the trash and come up with a better economic model. And Diamond says, be very careful with that. Be very careful. And that's when he goes down the road of the European Union kind of did that. I mean, for most of my life, the European Union was a celebration in capitalism. Maybe not as hyper-capitalist as America, but it was capitalism in general. And he thinks they have basically tweaked, twisted, turned, manipulated, distorted capitalism into almost an unidentifiable state. And because of that, you're seeing a decline in the economy. I want to play Rokana, and what he says in a second, because it's... He's offering a proposal that I think is enticing and inviting, and then why so many young people are inclined to give socialism a chance. And he says, I want to create, I mean, I don't want to put words in, I don't want to misstate what he said, but Jonah Goldberg posted that over the weekend. I read it, archived it, put it in my phone to hold on to. We'll play that in the next hour. But I mean, I think this is a very important debate that we're having with ourselves. I just don't know that we're having the debate of substance with credible answers. Josh, are you ready to throw capitalism in the trash?
4: No.
3: Okay. Well, what are you ready to do with capitalism?
4: Revisit it.
3: Okay.
4: The way I've always thought about it is you can't have both just unregulated. You know, like pure communism and pure capitalism... In the end, you get the same result. We've talked about this before. Remember, it's like, what's really the difference in the government owning your house versus a corporation owning your house? You know what I mean? At the end of the day, what does it matter to you? If corporations own everything versus the government owning everything. So my point is it's like the two parties. You kind of have to have a little bit of give and take. You know what I mean? And I think it's safe to say that the pendulum has swung too far into crony capitalism, where you basically get this like level of lobbying and whatnot, and it's time to revisit it. And again, it's a complicated issue because when I say stuff like that, people tend to fill in the blanks with their own interpretation.
3: They think you're an anti-capitalist,
4: of course,
3: sure.
4: And my point being is like, you know. The people of your generation have this Reagan-era mindset of government, which is the very institution of government, like any government whatsoever, is inherently failed. Like there's inherent flaws within it. And I don't think, like this idea, oh, I'm from the government and I'm here to help. It's the worst thing you could ever hear. Well, then let's fix the government. You know what I mean? Instead of just shrugging our shoulders and saying there's nothing that can be done, why don't we try and do something? Let's fix the government and capitalism.
3: Mark Thiessen will push back because he's at the table when the big decisions are made about America's future. And if America is indeed in decline, then he's part of the blame, right? Because Thiessen, to me, offers up the most academic answer imaginable. I mean, that's we've been here before. In the 70s, Kissinger believed America was in decline. Decline is a choice. Well, I mean, he's right about decline is a choice. If you make a bunch of bad choices, you're going to be in decline. If you make a bunch of good choices, you're not going to be in decline. And my argument is we've made a series of terrible decisions that have led to our inevitable decline. We don't escape. We're not immune from making from becoming a nation in decline because of a bunch of bad decisions. Take a break. Back in a few.
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23: The time is up. I'm Dave Anthony, Fox News. That 60-day Memorandum of Understanding the U.S. and Iran signed as a framework for a deal to end the conflict expires today with no deal in sight.
24: The Memorandum of Understanding was declared over by President Trump on July 8th, a few days after the U.S. renewed military strikes. The Strait of Hormuz remains closed to almost all maritime traffic. Only five cargo ships passed through over the weekend. According to the Wall Street Journal, Iran spent the last 60 days boosting missile and drone production.
23: Fox's Jonathan Savage. Now another conflict. Trump's special envoy and Board of Peace member Jared Kushner is in Israel, which rejected the latest Gaza peace plan.
25: Kushner met Sunday in Egypt with Hamas chief Khalil al-Haya to solidify the process for Hamas to lay down their weapons in Gaza. Kushner was joined by Board of Peace envoys Nikolai Mladenov and Tony Blair. Reports indicate he'll meet today with Israeli Prime Minister Benjamin Netanyahu, who recently called the Board of Peace roadmap unacceptable.
23: Fox's Trey Yingston, Tel Aviv. President Trump is scaling back U.S. military exercises with South Korea, citing his good relationship with North Korea's leader.
26: The president posted on Truth Social, the exercises slated to start this week are costly and send a hostile signal to North Korea. He also made it clear he's not happy that South Korea didn't back the U.S. in its military action against Iran. Those exercises have been going on for decades and are meant to help South Korea beef up its readiness against North Korean threats.
23: Fox's Jill Nato, an actress, has died young. Hayden Panettiere, who starred in the TV shows Nashville and Heroes.
27: I've got the Bishop game next week, SATs in October, homecoming's 3 weeks from today, and I'm a freak show.
28: You're being a little dramatic, don't you think?
23: No cause of death given. Panettiere was only 36. A baseball pitcher has also died. Tommy John was 83, famous for more than his pitching. His name lives on medically. The operation he got to repair his elbow decades ago is called Tommy John surgery. America's listening to Fox News.
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9: Weather channel forecast for the Midlands. Crank up your air conditioning to the max as we are heading into a dangerously hot day. Sunny skies, blistering 100 degrees will make it feel like 110 with a heat index and a lazy breeze. That won't help much, only a slight chance of a pop-up shower or storm this afternoon. Sunny and sweltering Tuesday and Wednesday, upper 90s. Watch out Friday, that's when our next chance for strong storms. Richard DeWedding at the Weather Channel.
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12: We're back, 843-661-0937. So if America's in decline, what are the answers? I can tell you what the answer is not. It's not Democrat Representative Ro Khanna's answer, who went on NPR over the weekend and said, I quote, that we need a multiracial New Deal. We need to be the world's first multiracial cohesive democracy. They're using capitalism, Josh, as the boogeyman. The failures, the imperfections of capitalism have led to this class warfare, the haves and the have-nots, and we need a more inclusive and multiracial New Deal. And I want you to hear this. It's only 41 seconds, and then we'll go to the call. Here is Representative Ro Khanna, who is a bandied-about presidential candidate for the Democrat Party. To me, he is the, Jonah Goldberg says he is the thirstiest politician in America.
20: He excluded a lot of the Black South, where domestic workers, agriculture workers didn't get a chance. He purposely set Social Security at 65, knowing that Black life expectancy was 59.
28: That was the only way he was going to get Southern support for his social reforms.
20: He excluded, of course, Japanese Americans and turned them. But a multiracial New Deal, in my view, is what is needed. And it will probably be one of America's greatest moments, because what we can do and will do in America, I don't know if it'll be my generation or the next generation, we will become the world's first cohesive multiracial democracy.
12: And America does not belong to we, the American people. It belongs to the world. I mean, that's his point. American prosperity, innovation, wealth creation, eradication of disease, all the wonderful, innovative things that have been done in America don't belong to heritage Americans. It doesn't belong to we, the American people. We need a multiracial New Deal and become the first multiracial cohesive democracy that the world can participate in. In other words, the world has never excelled as America has through the first 250 years. And because of that, there's some corrections that need to be made. I mean, he basically says America's a racist nation. Now forget that he is a member of Congress. Yeah, I mean, he is a of Indian descent, comes to America, runs for Congress, wins a congressional seat. I think he's worth $20 or $30 million. If America was as racial or racist as he says it is, he wouldn't be worth $30 million and in the most prestigious political body in the world. Let's go to the phone. Someone's there.
11: Hey, Breeze, good morning.
13: Well, Satan, God, good and evil. But did you ask yourself why did France stay in England? What happened to them? And then, you know, Josh made a very good point. He goes, well, do you want the government to own your house, which they do now? I mean, right now, if I don't pay property taxes, I don't keep my land or my house. So in essence, the government owns it. I'll never get to the point to where I

0: socialism is this. I promise you, the more we go towards socialism, then you see more and more decline. The more we go toward evil, you see more and more decline. The more we go away from God, more and more decline. And then what happens is it'd be far easier for radical Islam, far easier for things like socialism to turn into communism. I mean, it's a real slippery slope. But here's another thing, kid. Do we really know how good a shape China is in? And then my next question is, why would you want, let's say, whether you be a government or a corporation? Now, I guess you got to look further. It's got to be more complicated. But wouldn't it be in China's best interest as a country for America to be strong? Or would it be in their best interest for us to collapse? And then I guess they just take us over and tell me, this thing is pretty damn complicated, kid.
1: It gets real complicated real fast. We are the biggest consumer of Chinese goods. Their economy is predicated on things that we don't do anymore, manufacturing, some of the production parts of our economy have we've shipped those overseas. We talked a lot about that. And I want to make it very clear. I don't believe when you look at a country in decline and the argument that America is in decline, I don't believe it's economic as much as it is cultural and socially. This will probably surprise you. I mean, when I look at GDP and I look at, where the wealth is and the percentage of wealth in these, here come the pitchforks, so to speak. Because I do believe this, Rev, and I'm a capitalist, but I think you got to have these guardrails. And I don't believe that history shows that you can do what we're trying to do today. We're not trying to do it, but it's happening. We're creating this wealth disparity in America. We're creating, and there's no example in human history, Josh, where so few have so much and it ends well. I mean, it's just not. I mean, is it a failure of capitalism? Is it too much lobbying and influence in Washington? Is it too many consultants on K Street? For whatever reason, we got this K-shaped economy where those who don't have influence, power, political connections are getting behind those who do have power, influence, connections, or family wealth. I mean, they're getting ahead. I'm not arguing that it's not sound economic principle. What I'm arguing is, as a matter of the human condition, when people feel they're getting left behind, their resentment builds. They begin to resent the political system. They see, somebody with a 300-foot yacht, and they know how hard it is to make ends meet. That is how they're not at Harvard Business School. They're not reading book after book after book about the history of our economy and capitalism. They're not sitting in Jamie Dimon's office letting Dimon lecture to them about the failures of the European Union. They live it. They sense it. They believe it to be true because it's in their lives every day. It's part of their social fabric and well-being. That's a complicated matter. What do we do about the economy? Rev, let me ask you this. If you believe, I would be interested in your answer. Do you believe we have too many people gaming the system because they've gained political power, influence, lobbying, consulting, all these other sorts of things? Do you believe there are people playing the game to get more than their fair share of the pie?
2: I think the obvious answer is yes.
1: Okay. But you still believe in capitalism.
2: Right.
1: And hence the problem. I mean, that's where you got to go. That's the debate we're having. But I want to say this. Monday morning.
2: It's where capitalism meets politics.
1: It is. I mean, that's very much crony capitalism, to Josh's point. I want to pull the ladder up. I want to get my widget to the market. I want to make sure nobody else gets a competing widget to the market. So I need to get legislation passed or some, statute or ordinance in place. But that's not capitalism. That's not the free market. That's not, competition meritocracy like you and I believe is in our best interest. But I believe the most evident examples of American decline I'll give you an example, and this may sound crazy. The number of people who are okay wearing pajamas and flip-flops to church. There's something, you ready for a real technical definition, Josh? Jamie Dimon taught me this. There's something real messed up about that. That you don't have any more self-pride or respect for the venue of which, the sacred nature of going to church. That you wear, they come as you are. It doesn't matter. I mean, I know it doesn't matter. I know God doesn't, care whether I go to church in flip-flops and

0: pajama pants. But I think there's something about the social fabric and well-being of our country. Give me a reason, because I've argued this over the air before. Give me a data point that shows America is in on the rise and not in decline. I mean, you want to talk academics? You want to talk the number of kids who can't read proficiently, can't do math, can't do science? I mean, we had far more. I mean, we spent far less money on education, but we were far more proficient. I didn't say we were more educated, but we were more proficient at some of the normalcies of our economy. We're nowhere near. I mean, we're graduating kids, the most common grade. Do you really believe that in America today, the most common grade, I mean, the most common grade in K through 12 today in America is an A? You know what the most uncommon grade was 40 years ago? An A. I mean, do you really believe people are that much brighter? They're that much more academically inclined? Or we're just passing everybody? Because the funding is based on how we pass everybody. Everybody gets an A. Everybody, you know, we'll throw a B in there every now and then. But then when you go to some of these standardized testing, Rev, and you say, this kid's reading at a ninth grade, he's almost graduating from high school, but he's reading at a ninth grade level, you go pull his transcript, he's got a bunch of A's and B's. Well, how does a kid in the 12th grade who's reading at the ninth grade level have a bunch of A's and B's on his transcript? The funding. I mean, the funding is what we base a lot of these graduation rates and test, I mean, you know, transcript scores or course study scores and whatnot. But when you really break it down and see whether this kid is prepared for college or not, they're obviously not prepared. I'm not talking about across the board, because there's some schools that do an excellent job, but there's some schools that suck. And the ones that suck don't get punished because, once again, they misrepresent how adequate or proficient their student body is, because the funding is based on, basically what Washington said is, hey, we've got a problem with K through 12 education, but we'll pay you to misrepresent certain grades. We'll pay you to change C's to B's and B's to A's and D's to C's. I mean, that's what, in theory, we've done. The test scores show that. I mean, when you sit a kid down and you judge his intellect and his academic advancement, and they struggle at the 12th grade level because they're reading at a ninth grade level, they're doing math at an eighth grade level, they're doing science at a seventh grade level, but their transcript's full of A's and B's. Follow the money. It's always 843-661-0937.
1: So what's the motivation? Why would government think that's a good investment, as secret and clandestine as it may be? Why is that a good investment?
0: I think it goes back to what Josh and his generation argue. Our generation has turned everything in our culture and society into some sort of economic matter. Think about what I'm talking about. So the kid can't read. But if we come clean on the fact that he can't read, we don't get the money. So we got to mislead. We got to distort. We got to manipulate. We got to tell the powers to be that he can read at a 12th grade level, that education is improving in America. But when you put it in its most raw and simple form, sit a kid down on a Saturday morning and give him an aptitude test, and he doesn't perform anywhere near as adequately as his transcript suggests he will. Well, why did, okay, to your point, how is that such a disconnect? The money. I mean, that's always been, it's always the money. You got a kid reading at a ninth grade level, but he's about to graduate high school with A's and B's. and he sits down and takes an SAT or an ACT or some other sort of aptitude test, and he struggles. I mean, he struggles, and you read the postmortem, and you say, well, that kid not ready to go to college. I mean, he's reading at a ninth grade level. He's doing math at an eighth grade level. How did he get to the 12th grade with a bunch of A's and B's? Money. It's always, I've argued this since the beginning of time, and I'll go to my deathbed saying, follow the money. No matter if politics has any say in it, you will eventually get to the root of all matters, and that is, go rain me. Let's go to the phone, and then we'll take a break.
1: Mike in Darlington. Hello, Mike.
2: I tell you again, I wish they were reading at a ninth grade or eighth grade level. I don't think there's that many high school students that are at the eighth grade level. They've gotten past eighth grade. If they've gotten to the fifth grade level, we've got some basically illiterate people, and we're spending more money than ever. We're just throwing money out the window, but you can't do that. You can't farm a crop by just going out and picking out an open field and throwing seed out there and throw fertilizer out there and think everything's going to work out just fine. You got to prepare the field. You got to do things that are productive. And we've got to change the language, because we're not. You say we've got these highly educated white women that are out there changing the election and everything. I think there is a bunch of highly indoctrinated people. I could be wrong, but I don't think I am. I think they're highly indoctrinated. I do not think they're highly educated. And I don't think a lot of them do not have the tools that are necessary to educate themselves. Because after third grade, if you don't know how to read by the third grade, you're going to be behind forevermore. And they're not concentrating on tried and true methods that have been used for hundreds, if not thousands, of years to teach people how to read. And in a modern society, you must know how to use numbers and use words to accurately and truly transmit to other human beings and other groups what needs to be done and what is being done. And I think you're absolutely right. The old standardized tests, and you start applying those standards to today's students, and they get hurt really bad. But we've got to change that language. It's not educated. It's indoctrinated.
0: Thank you, Mike. Appreciate it. What do you think of this? How can you have? This is in one sentence. And I'll wrap up K-12 education. Not across the board. This is not a blanket statement. But it is in general. In general, how can you have a country whose reading and, let's say, the basic skills of K-12 students in America today is less proficient than it's ever been? But we're failing fewer students than we ever have. How do you square that up? It's impossible. You can't square that up. Once again, In the basic skills category in America K-12, we are less proficient than we've ever been. But we're advancing kids more than we ever have. We're not holding kids back saying, hey, you're not quite ready for the next grade. There's some embarrassment with that. But is it really in the kid's best interest to put him in a room when he doesn't need to be, still probably needs to be in the room? You need to put him back in a room instead of advancing another room. To me, that's the most telling statistic. And it's all about the money. We have incentivized administrators and teachers and the K-12 school systems around America to send a kid to the next grade, whether they're ready or not. That speaks to another part of the country in decline. Because you wake up one day and you got a bunch of high school graduates that read at an 8th or 9th grade level, do math at a 7th or 8th grade level. How do you have a highly productive and trusting economy when that's the core of your workforce? You can't. You won't. Let's take a break. We'll be back in just a few.
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0: We're back, 843-661-0937. Takes Mondays to make Fridays. A little slow. A little slow start this morning, but we're gaining a little momentum. We get the cobwebs out, and I'm thinking about football or the weather breaking and NASCAR race on Saturday instead of Sunday.
1: And then you find yourself saying words like slow.
0: Slow. But it's actually not S-C-H-L-O-W. It's S-L-O-W. I do want to go back to something, and I'm going to get Josh's take on this. And we've got some younger listeners, not anywhere near as many as I wish we had. I mean, we know our demo, and our demo is not a bunch of, you know, millennials and Gen Xers, but I wish we had more of those because I like to hear what they have to say. Despite them being wrong about everything, I still think they're part of the discourse. But the reason that young people are willing to give socialism a try is they see the failures of capitalism. And to Mike's point, there is some indoctrination that goes along with education in America today. I don't want to say education is a monolith, but it's pretty close. I mean, for the most part, teachers, educators hardly vote Republican. Why is Richland County as, you know, Democrat? I mean, the state's red, and then you've got Richland County. It's got a bunch of government workers and the University of South Carolina. I would argue whatever precincts touch Clemson and their faculty is probably far less conservative. But if you really start breaking down education in America today, I mean, there are a lot of different angles to look at, Reb. But I go back to Abdul El-Sayed and the recent Democrat primary in Michigan. And, I mean, young people have pushed back on this, but the data says clearly, Josh, that Abdul El-Sayed won that election in Michigan in the Democrat primary because the young college-educated people were not frustrated with capitalism. They were frustrated with capitalism to the point of giving a socialist a try. Everybody, raise your hand if you believe affordability is a problem in America. I mean, mine's reaching to the sky. I stopped at McDonald's on my way to Litchfield this weekend. Yeah, $14 later, you know, I got a fish sandwich with a little bit of tartar sauce to fry and a half-cut tea, as they call it, in good old Johnsonville. And always, don't waste your time. Trust me on this. You want good old boy advice? If you order a fish sandwich, because when I get near the coast, I want the seafood.
1: Okay.
0: And instead of paying $50 for a plate of fried seafood, I buy McDonald's and pay $14 for a fish sandwich. I tell my buddies, they say, what'd you have this week? I had the seafood at McDonald's. But in the country, they give you a lot more tartar sauce than they do in some of these refined cities.
1: Good to know. Yeah,
0: the urban locations, a little more, a little less, they don't give you anywhere near. I think they give you two, they got this little dispenser of the tartar sauce. And I think in the country, McDonald's, they hit it twice. And in the city,
1: so you like more.
0: Oh, yeah. You get that, that tartar sauce is to die for, especially when you have the seafood. But anyway, Reb, when you look at the election in Michigan, everybody polled said affordability is number one. The non-college white voter, the non-college black voter, the college white voter, the college black voter, the non-college male, the non-college female, the college male, the college female. It was across the board. Everybody in America believes that we're having an affordability crisis and attaining and affording the American dream is almost unreachable. I mean, it's real hard. But nobody believes socialism is a good alternative except the college numbers. The college woman, the college man, the college African-American, the college white voter, they all believe. Josh, grab your mic. What's up with that? I mean, you're a college graduate. I'm not. But we're different generations. Everybody believes in America. I say everybody. Now, Warren Buffett stays up much not thinking about it. But the majority of non-billionaires... The majority of non-billionaires believe America has become a real expensive place to live a middle-class life. But nobody except those who went to college and graduated from college want to give socialism a try. Why is that from your perspective? You've spent more time in a college classroom than I have. What about that college classroom? Is it intentional? Is it unintentional? Is there something wired differently? Are the college graduates smarter than the non-college? Why does the college-educated voter, we're all frustrated with affordability. We're all questioning whether capitalism needs more regulations or not. But why does the college voter say, I'm willing to give socialism a try?
17: I think it's the teachers, the professors. I've been to college. I went to App State, and these people are all fruitcakes. They're all a bunch of, and they're not smart people, by the way. And I know I'm only talking about App State, and my broadcast professors, I'm not really talking about them, but like when I had to take gen ed at a college, it's a bunch of like spiteful weirdos. You know what I mean? Like we play these clips of Ro Khanna, AOC. The college professors sound exactly the same. It's not rhetoric to say that the modern American university is an indoctrination camp. It's 100% what it is.
0: So what do we do about it? I mean, if more and more kids
17: less colleges.
0: Believe, well, I mean, okay. But that's a generational shift. We don't go from, 30, 40% of Americans having a college degree to... That would be an interesting question, Reb. What's the sweet spot for percentage of Americans with a college degree? See, I'm one that will say this. We got too damn many college graduates in America today. I've said for years, and I get a lot of pushback from education in general, but I've said for years, there's a sweet spot. We need petroleum engineers. We need doctors. We need lawyers. We need competent businessmen and women. But we don't need game wardens who went to college for 4 years. We don't need, some of these other, specialties or skills that require a college degree. I mean, that's absurd. Because along with that, to Josh's point, if you got to have a four-year degree to be a game warden in South Carolina, that's their chance to get at you, so to speak. In other words, we're not teaching you about wildlife management or, forestry or marine biology. We're going to teach you about the failures of capitalism. We're going to, include a little bit of indoctrination. And, I mean, it's obviously worked because when you look at the poll in Michigan and some of the other generational differences, Josh, my argument is I don't think that I'm a boomer. I'm a non-college boomer. I don't believe the non-college boomer and the non-college millennial or Gen Xer are on different planets. I do believe the non-college boomer and the college-educated Gen X are on different planets. Their view of the economy, their view of America, their reasoning for why America's in decline would be just fundamentally different. They would look at me like I had four eyes, and I'd look at them like they've got four eyes. But I think the non-college millennial running his own HVAC company, I think if he and I were to have a beer together, Josh, you know what he'd say? Damn, things aren't expensive. And you know what I'd say? They sure are. I mean, I just don't think we would have that. I mean, obviously, he doesn't remember Seinfeld or Gunsmoke or, you know Barney Fife. I mean, I get all that, the cultural differences. But I think as an economic matter, the non-college millennial and the non-college boomer have a little bit of daylight, but it's not extreme. The college millennial, the college Gen Xer, I think have been sold a bill of goods. And out of that being sold a bill of goods is this, I don't want to say this because it sounds like I'm picking on a generation, there's a sense of entitlement. And I think that entitlement is born on college campuses around the country. When you take on the challenge of getting a college degree, you all of a sudden believe you're entitled to a little better shake at the American dream. And for the most part, you do. I mean, in general, the college-educated young person has a little better chance to make it in today's economy than the non-college. But I think if I were to sit down with a college-educated millennial and they offered some reasons and rationale of what they believe the problems are, what needs to be done, I think they think I have lost my mind. And I've talked to a few of them, and I would reiterate, I think they've lost their minds. But the 31-year-old running an HVAC company or working at Nucor or Volcraft, I think we would agree on affordability, and we may disagree a little bit on what needs to be done, and they would probably, under their breath, say, your generation had a lot to do with this. But I don't think it would be, you know, men are from, what is the book, men are from Mars, women are from Venus, or whatever. I think there's a lot of that going on with the non-college boomer and the college-educated young person. Let's go to the phone. Someone's there.
1: Will in Las Vegas. Hello, Will. You're on.
18: Hey, good morning. I got to get in on this conversation. This is good. I'm a little test case on this. I have three daughters, two natural and one stepdaughter. And my first daughter went to college for a while and then said it wasn't for her. And she's an insurance adjuster, lives in Wilmington. You know, not as worldly or educated as the college degree would give you. And I have a master's degree, so I value college, that it gives you a chance to be persistent, to get something done, and to just have more knowledge about the world you live in. So that's my first daughter dropping out of college. Second daughter got a full scholarship to Northwestern University in Chicago in journalism. That's a very elite university. It's like the Harvard of the Midwest. And graduated there, went to college conservative, came back totally liberal, communist, frankly. It ruined her. And I'll just say that on the record. My daughter got ruined by Northwestern University. And so the third daughter, when it came time for her to go to college, her mom and I got communist on her ourselves, where we said, look here, if we're paying for it, you're only going one place, and that's a Christian university, and that's it. And so she chose Grand Canyon University in Phoenix, which is a Christian university, and we're very pleased with it. She's a freshman, and so that's my statement. If you're going to let your child go to college and you care about them, only let them go to a Christian university, period. And that includes colleges like Francis Marion, frankly. That's a liberal factory as well. I know many professors out there. They're completely socialist / communist. I guess Bolt's not, but he's an exception. I promise you that. So, and about affordability, we're not in an affordability crisis. We're not at all. Because, yes, things cost more, but we're making more. It all evens out. And if you can't afford something, stop going to Starbucks every day and spending $7 for coffee. Stop wasting your money. Stop buying things you can't afford. we live in the best country in America to live in to buy things, but you got to be responsible with your money. So if you want things to cost less, be prepared to be paid less in your job. So I don't think we're in an affordability crisis at all.
0: Thank you, Will. 843-661-0937. Send your daughter off to Northwestern. She comes back a communist is my takeaway from there. Whether you get a scholarship or pay for it yourself. I push back on Will and the affordability. There's a good bit of data out there that says post-NAFTA and China becoming a member of the World Trade Organization. In other words, you're talking about back in the 90s, and then I think China becomes a member in November of 01. I would argue that there's a good bit of data that shows wages didn't keep up with inflation. And they hardly ever do, but it didn't get that out of control. And, you know, Rev, I've argued before, some will argue that when we passed NAFTA and when we allowed China to become a member of the World Trade Organization and gave preferred nation status, we exported the American middle class around the world. My argument, and I think I can argue this with the data, my argument is we didn't export the American middle class, but we did export the wage growth that I think the American middle class would have enjoyed had we not passed NAFTA, had we not allowed China to become a member of the World Trade Organization. I think it's an overstatement. I don't think the data supports that, but I do think the data supports we exported wage growth that the American worker would have enjoyed while things became more expensive. And I love this argument. Remember 30 years ago when somebody said, if we keep making F-150s in Dearborn, they'll cost you $75,000 or $80,000. We were making them in Mexico. Guess what the price is? Take a break. We'll be back in just a few.
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21: Cooler inflation readings this week are reducing pressure on the Federal Reserve to raise interest rates. The S&P 500 rose to a record yesterday. Social media company Reddit is joining the S&P 500 effective next Tuesday. The stock is rallying. Reddit will replace real estate investment trust Avalon Bay, which is merging with Equity Residential. The summer heat and wildfires in Europe are pushing back travel to Europe this fall. Air Canada expects September and October to break records for travel. Delta and United Airlines are also reporting shifting travel patterns, especially for Europe. Reuters says China's car industry is seeing strong sales overseas, but not at home. Car sales in China fell by a fifth in July compared with a year ago. That's your Fox Business Report. I'm Ginny Coselda. Invested in you.
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28: Weather channel forecast for the Midlands. Crank up your air conditioning to the max as we are heading into a dangerously hot day. Sunny skies, blistering 100 degrees will make it feel like 110 with a heat index and a lazy breeze. That won't help much. Only a slight chance of a pop-up shower or storm this afternoon. Sunny and sweltering Tuesday and Wednesday, upper 90s. Watch out Friday. That's when our next chance for strong storms. Richard DeWedding at the Weather Channel.
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0: We're back, 843-661-0937. Let's go to the phone. Callers are there.
1: Now we have Chris in Florence. Good morning, Chris. You're on the air.
29: Yeah, good morning, gentlemen.
0: Good morning.
29: I've got a push back a little bit on Will. I think I agree with him, but he's painting with a broad brush. My youngest daughter went to USC, and she was conservative, came back conservative. She recently ran a campaign that many of us are familiar with and works in that realm. And she even went up against some of the professors there for some of the stuff that they wanted her to read, and she was able to get a different assignment. So I think we need some folks that are solid and can go into these liberal universities and push back.
0: Thank you, sir. Appreciate that. I was thinking about Will's comments. Now, remember, the University of South Carolina, and Clemson for that matter, are in the Deep South. It's more conservative in the South than it is in Chicago. Northwestern is an urban campus in a metropolitan area that is largely known for Chicago machine politics. So going to a master's program at Northwestern is going to be different than going to a master's program at USC or Clemson, for that matter. I think it's a little easier to stay grounded. My daughter and I have had a lot of conversations. Rev was talking during the break. I encourage my daughter, and I hate to say this because I feel like I'm such a cop-out, but I encourage my daughter at times go along. I just think it's in your... I mean, I'm sorry. I know. What did my dad say? My dad never says go along for your sake, not mine. Let me fight the good fight. You get a degree.
1: Yeah. Get your grade, get
0: your
1: credit.
0: Is that crazy?
1: Yeah, no, same thing happened in my family as well. It's like, okay, just go take the course, get your credit, get out of there with as good a grade as you can. But, you know, I had one of my sons said, yeah, I just took one of those courses and, you know, I just gave them the answers they wanted to hear. I didn't give them the answers the way I actually thought.
0: And you feel a little funky, or I did. But I told him, I said, don't wear that MAGA hat. I mean, just don't wear that MAGA hat to class. I think you're asking for more trouble than it's worth. Let's get our degree and get out of there. Let's go to the phone. Someone's there.
1: Dina and Lana. Good morning, Dina.
8: Hey, guys. I don't know if I missed where this conversation about the grading started because I came in late. But there was a post my sister read to me yesterday that there have been changes in the grade system that A's are now going to be from 84 to 100 and then coming all the way down. And to pass your classes, you just have to score a 49 or better to have a D. And then it also says that there were, I couldn't find it this morning, and then I finally called out AI and said, I think this is stupid because you're hiding information, and it actually apologized to me. But in, it says state testing, several educational groups published the data showing that states have quietly lowered the numerical scores for reading and math, that you only need to be 52% proficient in order to be passed in the school systems now. And that's all I wanted to let you know.
0: Thank you, Dana. Appreciate that. I read something last week. We'll try to elaborate on this. University of Michigan is it's a highly regarded university. University of Michigan Law School outside of the Ivy League and maybe Stanford or Duke or some of the other. I mean, it's a very well-respected major research university in America. Josh, if I'm not mistaken, incoming freshmen will not get grades because it's too complicated for a young person to leave the comforts of home and go to a big college campus and try to fit in. And they're going to give, in other words, we're not giving numeric grades because there's such a transition phase that kids have to go through, and it could be traumatic. And you take the trauma of having to move from home into Ann Arbor combined with maybe not doing quite as well in school, and it could traumatize a kid for the rest of their lives. So instead of that, we're going to just not give them grades for a freshman. We'll probably give them an A. We'll assign what we expected them to have. I just think it's odd for there to be less proficiency. When you put a kid in a room and give him some sort of aptitude test, we're not anywhere near as proficient as we once upon a time were. But A is the most common grade in K-12 education today. That, something doesn't add up there. I mean, you don't have to be a rocket scientist to figure that out. Let's go to the phone. Okay, nobody there. 843-661-0937 is our number. But when you look at Northwestern and some of these other areas, I do believe that the sensibilities of the South are still more conservative biased than, obviously, Chicago. But I did. I mean, I told my daughter, let's get out of there. You know, I mean, my daughter has pretty strong political opinions like I kind of made her that way. I mean, I want her to be that way, but I didn't want her to get sideways with a teacher. I'll share a real quick story, Rev. There was a student in my daughter's sophomore year that knew I was a former lieutenant governor. And, you know, my daughter tells me, hey, you know, such and such knows
1: that. Former Republican.
0: Bingo. When my daughter said, you know, in my political science class, we talk a lot about state politics. And, you know, there's somebody in there that almost told the teacher. I said, no. I am a former Republican lieutenant governor. That turns B's into C's and C's into D's. You know, and 95s into 90s and 90s into 85s more than you can imagine. You'd like to believe that teachers would not do that. Josh says... I think Josh's word were, they're a bunch of weirdos for the most part. And they get tenure.
9: Fruitcakes.
0: Yeah, fruitcakes, I think, you're kinder than a weirdo. And they get tenure. That means they're basically untouchable. I can be as liberal as I choose to be. I can be as much a leftist as I choose to be. And there's nothing you can do about it because I have tenure and am untouchable. 843-661-0937. I did a little bit of digging over the weekend, and we'll touch on this in the next hour. There's a situation in the city of Darlington regarding the Darlington racetrack that I think our listeners would be interested in. Take a break. Back in a few.
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5: It is still President Trump's number one goal in the Iran conflict. I'm Dave Anthony, Fox News. Writing on Truth Social a short time ago, Iran cannot have in any way, shape, or form a nuclear weapon.
6: I just got off the phone with President Trump, who discussed the situation with Iran as the 60-day memorandum of understanding expires.
5: That memorandum set up a ceasefire as the framework for a deal that never happened. Fox's Trey Yingston, Tel Aviv.
6: The president told Fox News Iran should raise the white flag of surrender. He went on to say, I have no time schedule. I'm not in a hurry. The president indicated that the U.S. naval blockade is continuing to put new economic pressure on the Iranian regime, despite what the Iranians have said publicly. He said they're good poker players, but they're dying.
5: Iran continues to attack ships in the Strait of Hormuz. Only five vessels went through there over the weekend. The president also talked to Trey about his Board of Peace plan for Gaza, saying Hamas is giving up their weapons. The day after his special envoy, Jared Kushner, held talks with Hamas in Egypt. Now, Israel's rejected that plan as unacceptable. Kushner will meet today with Israeli Prime Minister Benjamin Netanyahu. The president's also scaling back U.S. military exercises with South Korea.
7: Ulchi Freedom Shield is an annual set of drills designed to ensure South Korean and American troops can withstand a North Korean attack. But North Korea's leader Kim Jong-un views them as a rehearsal for an invasion of his country. President Trump announced on Truth Social yesterday the drills would be substantially reduced because it's too late to cancel. He said they send a signal that is totally inappropriate and hostile, and cited his very good relationship with Kim.
5: That's Fox's Jonathan Savage. An actress has died, Hayden Panettiere, who made a name for herself as a child and Remember the Titans.
11: Is Coach Yost here?
16: We're busy. Interviewing for head coaching jobs. Got 11 offers and certainly no time for you.
5: Panettiere later starred in the TV shows Heroes in Nashville. She was only 36, no cause of death given. America's listening to Fox News.
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9: Weather channel forecast for the Midlands. Crank up your air conditioning to the max as we are heading into a dangerously hot day. Sunny skies, blistering 100 degrees will make it feel like 110 with a heat index and a lazy breeze. That won't help much, only a slight chance of a pop-up shower or storm this afternoon. Sunny and sweltering Tuesday and Wednesday, upper 90s. Watch out Friday, that's when our next chance for strong storms. Richard DeWedding at the Weather Channel.
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11: We're back, 843-661-0937. So it's 100 and, the report, 102 with a 55% chance of rain. That sounds fun today. Stand outside for 30 seconds and drenching in sweat. We got the mayor of the city of Darlington with us this morning. I was made aware over the weekend of a certain situation, a little bit of a disagreement that the city of Darlington has with Darlington Raceway. And you know how much we care about our local governments and the struggles and kind of meeting the revenue demands. And we're also big NASCAR fans and appreciate the contribution that the racetrack and NASCAR in general make to our area. So we have invited, we actually talked on Saturday, Curtis Boyd, the mayor of Darlington, and I talked Saturday. And instead of me trying to articulate his point of view, I felt it appropriate and fair for him to come on and express his point of view from the mayor's perspective. I mean, he's with us. Curtis, good morning. How are you?
12: Good morning.
11: So instead, you and I talked 30 minutes on Saturday about, you kind of explained why you believe that it's in the city's best interest to move forward. I'll get out of the way and let you kind of walk me through how we got here and what the city's point of view is.
12: Well, I appreciate you inviting me in. Again, as we spoke the other day, this is not articulated toward the racetrack. It never has been. The racetrack is the one that's coming out and asking questions about it. We, as a city, as every other city, struggle to grow. And so we're 4 square miles. And since I've been here since 2020, we're looking and turning over every leaf that we can to figure out additional ways to bring in additional revenue to make our city grow. You know, every city's criticized of fixing the roads and doing so forth, bringing more businesses in and things like that. And you're either limited to the number of people that you have there and me, you, and the next neighbor have to pay everything, or we can grow the city and other people can participate. And so this is not an annexation to where we're walking out and saying any resident or any business, racetrack is the one that's being brought up with this, that you have to annex in. We're not just going out and demanding that somebody annex in. This is individuals. There's approximately 97 individuals and approximately 35 businesses that currently use our services, okay? And some of them are contiguous to the city of Darlington. Contiguous just means that you're touching the city, you're inside the, you know, some of them are surrounded by the city. The racetrack, for example, is beside the city, but it still touches the city. And they use the same services that the city residents currently do. And so, you know, we've gotten new information and stuff over the period of time that we've been working to try to turn over leaves to figure out how can we make the city grow. And this has been brought back to us, and we did the first reading on it back in June. So this is approximately, you know, 2.5 months before the second reading. And it states that, in just basic layman's term, that if you're using city services, water or sewer or both, there's some places that use just water. There's some places that use just sewer. There's some residents who use water and sewer, but they're not annexed into the city of Darlington for, I can't tell you what reason why. They just never did. And this is past administrations that have allowed it to happen. And so, you know, we inherit stuff like this. And so we try to work to try to correct things that have been left to the side. And so when this was brought to us in June, and we presented it for the first reading in June, we've studied it more since then. And, you know, our understanding, even when we went in there, that we didn't really have to annex in, you know, and again, we're talking about the racetrack. We thought if at most we could annex strip the racetrack in. That's what we've been asking.

0: 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This is a coordinated monthly test of the broadcast stations of your area. Equipment that can quickly warn you during emergencies is being tested. If this has been an actual emergency, such as a tornado watch, tornado warning, flash flood warning, or a hurricane warning, official messages would have followed the alert tones. This station serves the state of South Carolina and the Columbia area. This concludes this test of the emergency alert system.
1: So when our police officers and firemen are looking for raises or more fire trucks, and we turn and as council people look at our administrators and say, you know, can we buy this? And they go, oh, well, we can't buy it because the funds have dropped. And so we're on a $9 million budget. And so then if, you know, another year or 2 years down the road, they cut our funding for, you know, for property tax, and that's dropped or done away with completely, which they're saying they may do, which would be wonderful to, like I said, to the average citizen. But then that short funds us on how we can fund. So, you know, we're on a $9 million budget, which is sounds like a lot of money, and we do well. But again, we struggle like every other city. We've met with Alan Wilson before, with, you know, Bennettsville, Sorrel, Hartsville, McPhee, you know, all the surrounding mayors have met with him, and when he's running for governor, and same thing, they're all fighting and struggling. How can we grow? How can we make our cities better? And the city is a part of the counties and the state, and you know, we're what make South Carolina when people come into town.
2: Curtis, when I pushed back on you a little bit Saturday, you and I had a very honest conversation.
1: Yes, sir.
2: I think it was respectful.
1: Yes, sir.
2: I certainly respected your opinion. I think you respected mine.
1: Yes, sir.
2: But I worried about the forced annexation part of that, and you clarified that it's not really forced annexation. But if they choose to continue to use the city services,
1: right,
2: they've got to annex or those services will be discontinued.
1: Correct. Right. There's no forced annexation. I mean, again, if we were going to, and again, we're here basically because of the racetrack is what you asked to speak about. So using the racetrack as one of the examples, if we go to the racetrack, and to me it would be completely wrong if we went to the racetrack and they weren't using any of our services, and just because you're touching our property, you're touching the city, they would say, oh, you got to annex in. And there's a lot of states and stuff that do that. They do donut annexation. They force you to come in without using any of their services. But, you know, here you and again, I know they've been using the services for 40 years. And so there's other residents that have been using the services for 20, 30, 40 years also. And I try to explain it as the way I see it is if you've been living in if I've been living in somebody's house and I've been renting it for 40 years and then all of a sudden they come back and go, well, we got to do a lease now. We got to do a different agreement. There's a different agreement coming about. So now we have, according to the state law, we have a right to come back and say, you know, if you could continue to use these services, then, you know, you have to annex into the city.
2: Well, you speak to two things, if you don't mind.
1: Sure.
2: Tell our listeners, as you explained to me on Saturday, the racetrack and city made a deal in 1986.
1: There was a legal contract. They were in need. Again, I was not there. I'm going by what Arnie Ward was the one that is our actually interim city manager right now. He was the strong mayor at that time, and he was the one that signed and brought that to being. The racetrack at that time needed sewer. They were in a point that according to him, they said that DHEC was actually going to give them issues without the sewer that they were system that they had wasn't up to date where they could continue with what they were doing. So they drew up the agreement and even he said he don't know why it was listed for 10 years, but it was listed as a 10-year agreement, 1986 to 1996, and that if they became contiguous that they would annex into the city. I'm 62 years old. I know the rumors have always said that, you know, they used to years ago when Brazenden and so forth to built the track that people would go by and throw eggs at them and say, you know, they would get mad and they said, you know, they're never coming into the city. You know, again, I can't live off of what other people did in the times past. We love the track, you know, and I told Josh and the other ones, they know, Carrie, I've gone out and put flags up and put them on my digital signs and work to assist all the people go out and volunteer and do things, you know, around the city, from the city for the track. We love the track. My daddy had paved it years ago. And so, you know, we've grown up loving the track. So again,

0: you know, City of Darlington loves it. And so they stepped up to the plate, you know, 40 years ago to allow them to come in and use the sewer. And so at that point, up to 1986, it never became contiguous. And so then when Mannheim Auto Auction, or Clanton's at that time, annexed in their property, the piece of property beside the racetrack became contiguous in 1997. So in 1997, they really could have come back and renewed the agreement then. But the agreement's never been brought back up until now, 27 years later.
1: Is there any validity to the argument of some of these professional sports arenas and venues are exempt from some of the challenges? In other words, if there is a lawsuit and legalities, that NASCAR will argue, and I'm talking about maybe Daytona, maybe Darlington, right, will argue that there is statutory language that says what applies to everybody else doesn't apply to us.
0: Correct. Yeah, and I've heard that, and that's been brought to our attention also. According to our lawyers, you know, that there's no validity to that, you know, that they don't qualify for that. I understand that was proposed, I think, in 2019. And it states they have to have $190 million in federal revenue. They have to have 150 employees. Whether they do or not, I haven't seen their financials. And again, as we've talked about at council, you know, and it's been about 6 months or 8 months ago, it's been this year, that we looked to raise the water and sewer fees for outside residents because at that time we didn't realize that we could actually work and do it this ordinance. And so we raised the water and sewer fees back about 6 months or so ago, the first part of this year. And, you know, we didn't go to anybody and say, well, you know, how much is it going to raise this one? How much is it going to raise that one? You know, again, it was across the board. We couldn't go to one place and say, you know, we're going to raise your fees more than we raise somebody else. And so, again, it has to be equally across the board. And so then, you know, we found out that at that point, you know, months later, that we can now actually require that if you're using our services just like everybody else. And again, it's been asked, well, what are you going to do about the fire department and so forth, police department? We have mutual aids with the police department, with sheriffs and all. So everything would stay the same. The fire department already, you know, we're already required, you know, we have a distance approximately a mile out, and the racetrack is in that for our fire department. Our fire department, if there's a fire, our fire department is going to be one of the first ones there. And we have highest ISO rating around. And so it helps a lot of people when they do come into the city to bring their insurances down because of our ISO rating is low. And so, you know, this is something that won't take any more impact on the city, you know, compared to if we, you know, like Florence is saying, they're building 7,000 more houses. Well, you build 7,000 more houses, you're going to need some more fire trucks and you're going to need some more, you know, police. But this is the impact that can help the city of Darlington grow more. And
1: have we run the numbers? Has the city of Darlington run the numbers to give Darlington or NASCAR an idea of what the cost of coming into the city will?
0: Well, you know, Josh come up with a number. You know, I've sat down and tried to figure out numbers. You know, when you try to calculate somebody's business license, you don't know how to calculate the business license unless you know exactly what their revenue is. You know, Duke Energy gives everybody a franchise fee off of the lights. We don't have no clue what that is. So again, yeah, there's no exact number. To know, you know, it's a gesture, and again, that's all it would be a gesture.
1: Does that concern you at all that we don't know the exact cost of the racetrack, cost to the racetrack becoming a member of the city?
0: Not really, no, because as I explained to them, if you use the little lady down the street or man down the street, there's some Social Security, and I don't know that there's anybody at that point, you know, that's struggling to make ends meet, as we all are. When you rate, if they come into the city, then they're going to have to pay additional taxes on their home and their one car. They might not even have a car. But then they will pay a small amount according to what they're bringing in. Well, the racetrack brings them more. They have to pay more. They got, you know, and that's why taxes and all are done. Is they're not targeted any more than anybody else. You know, the county charges them 6% property tax. They don't give them a break. So their property tax portion would be the same as the lady down the road that has a small house and has to be annexed in also. And whatever her property value is worth, and that's what she has to bring in.
1: So, see, and that's where you and I mean, that's where there's a little bit of daylight in your position and mine. I thought about it after we talked. Aaron Rodgers makes a lot more money than the backup lineman at the, you know, Green Bay Packers because he's more valuable. He brings more revenue to the table. He's a bigger deal than the others. Is there any concern that this puts a race in Darlington at risk? Because from the outside looking at it, I'm not the mayor, I'm not on council, right, I'm not working for NASCAR, but as someone who loves the PD and loves NASCAR, is there any concern that this creates a certain amount of heartburn that NASCAR may adjust their schedule accordingly, and we all lose if that's the case.
0: Yeah, I mean, there's no, I mean, there's always the concern when we sit at the table and have to decide as a council and mayor if we're going to raise sewer rates and water rates for the current residents $10. You know, we get backlash from that, and you know, trash trucks now are way higher than they were in 2020. You know, CDL drivers will pay a CDL driver $25, and then he'll get trained, and he'll go down the road and make $35 somewhere else. You know, and we're struggling to pay him $25, $30 an hour. So, yeah, the backlash on any time you raise anything for anyone is a struggle for any council member. We don't go out and just say, oh, we want to hit everybody. But, again, we don't, as council, we don't have the option of changing it from one person to another person, whether one person is one company that makes more than another company. Everybody, that's the way the system has worked, that everybody has to pay the same portion. And so, you know, if you've got more and you get a larger business, your business is going to pay more than my business is going to pay. You've got a larger house and you live in a $4 million house and I live in a $400,000 house, your taxes will be higher, but it's still in the same percentage rate.
1: What is the process? What does the city do moving forward? It was introduced in June. There'll be a second reading.
0: There'll be a second reading tomorrow night. There'll be a public hearing. You know, we were told that we didn't have to have a public hearing. We wanted to have a public hearing. We could have done this without a public hearing. Again, we posted it originally before the first meeting. We had the first meeting, and which is, again, the first reading, which was in first of June. June 2nd was the first reading. And so here we are almost 2.5 months later. So, again, it's, some people accused us of trying to rush it through. We could have done it 45 days, or less, once you do the public hearing and push it straight on through. But, you know, we've given it time to sit and try to make sure we got all our pencils lined up in the right direction. And so the second reading will come. The public hearing will be tomorrow night. Public will be able to come up and speak, and it won't be a debate back and forth. You know, it'll be a conversation, but it's still they'll get to weigh in on their points. And then the council can decide after that. They'll have the second reading. After the second reading, then at that point, letters will go out to, and again, this is my, understanding is that if you've got one property that is beside the city, it's contiguous, then that property could come on into the city. Okay? And the property beside that that is using the city services that's not touching the city would not be able to come into the city until that property comes in, the one in the middle. Okay, and so they have 6 months. The second property might be 6 months before they actually come into the city. But my understanding is that everybody will get a letter, and everybody will still, even if you're there's one in mind that I know of that I know that years back, for whatever reason, they ran water way out on the 52 bypass to a company out there, and it could be hard to ever get them to annex in, to get them to be contiguous. And so they'll still get a letter, and they'll still have to agree and basically sign a new agreement stating that if they want to continue the services, they still have to sign that, saying that if they ever would come in. And that's what should have been done for the racetrack in 40 years ago, that if you ever become contiguous, then you come in. You know, we've done that now with property that we've sold out there on 151, that when we sold it, it's in the legal binding agreement that if your property ever becomes contiguous when we sold it to you, you're going to annex into the city of Darlington. And so that was there to protect so that I don't have to, my person coming ahead of me, 40 years from now, don't go back and go, why did Curtis not do that? Well, Curtis and the city council now that we have are doing that we're protecting the future. And so that if we annex some, there's people that we have given access to have sewer. There was a little while back, there was, a gentleman that needed off of North Main Street. You turn off North Main Street by Blue Street. There was like six houses that he could build back there, but he didn't have enough sewer. And so he needed sewer. So he paid for the sewer line to come to our sewer system. You know, and people on our council go, well, can we handle that? Can we handle six more houses? You know, Florence has put in 7,000 houses, And, we can handle, I forgot the number, our sewer system can handle a good more load than what we've got. And so, but again, it was still in that agreement that we gave them access to it. They have to pay a little higher fee than the normal residents do. That's what the outside residents do. But they can't come in because they're not contiguous. But if they ever do become contiguous down the road, nobody has to come back and argue this case and say, oh, well, using our sewer, we're going to try to ask you to come in. It's already done and over with.
1: The interesting part of this, Rev, to me is you got, a little town like Darlington. You got a little town like Augusta. And then you got the Darlington Raceway. You got Augusta National. And there's just, it raises, and I mean, it makes it a bigger deal than it would be if it weren't Darlington Raceway or Augusta National. I felt it appropriate for me not to speak for Curtis, but rather let him in and explain his perspective, his point of view, his opinion, instead of me trying to third person, you know. And I appreciate you coming in. I really do.
0: Again, I just let the public know that no one's targeted. You know, this is, we're trying to do what's best for the city of Darlington, and there's different businesses and residents that all fall in that bucket, and then if you fall in that bucket, then you're contiguous, then you would have to come into the city of Darlington if you want to continue the services. That's just
1: welcome to local politics.
0: Yes, sir. We hate it for anybody. None of us want to pay more money, but we all, you know, we gotta fix the roads and put more businesses in and make our town look better.
1: Yeah. And I appreciate your candor. I really do, and I appreciate your time.
0: Thank you.
1: City of Darlington Mayor Curtis Boyd. We'll take a break. We'll be back in just a few moments.
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5: You know what's fascinating is the Democrats, elected Democrats, they just refuse to condemn Hassan Piker, who's out on the campaign trail. 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I mean, defending Luigione, we have a cut of that. 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How is it you can campaign with this guy as a Democrat and Democrats don't care?
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1: We're back. 843-661-0937, our number.
0: That's a very interesting issue that's just kind of come up, at least in the public domain lately.
1: A situation. It reminds me a little bit of Augusta National, because there were several instances in Augusta that the golf course tried to secure property, and the property owner didn't want to sell. It's kind of this in the reverse. And Augusta National went to the city council and said, we need you to lean on these people so they'll sell this property for the betterment of all. I mean, the city of Augusta does better if Augusta National is kicking butt and taking names. The only thing that I didn't feel it fair for me to recount some of the private conversations I had with a bunch of people over the weekend. It's really a testament to our show, Reb, is, reaching out and getting the mayor to come on, and maybe somebody to represent the other side of the debate wants to come on and explain that the only thing that I kind of disagree with is I don't know how you treat everybody the same. Aaron Rodgers doesn't make what the backup left tackle does. I mean, there are certain exemptions that we make for big industry and business that has a huge economic impact. Fee in lieu of, property tax abatements, incentivized packages. I get the idea. I think it's fair-minded to say we're going to look at everybody the same. I just don't know how you look at the racetrack like Miss Jones, or the racetrack like the convenience store. I get the idea and notion, and I appreciate Curtis coming on and his honesty and candor and the way he articulated. The racetrack, messing with the racetrack makes me nervous. Now, I'm not on Darlington City Council. I'm not the mayor. I don't know the numbers. I didn't run the math. I've not studied the statute. I don't go back to the 86 ordinance.
0: And then their position is certainly understandable. I mean, they are struggling to get funds just like every other small town, right?
1: Yeah, and NASCAR wants all the money they can have. I mean, that's just the nature of commerce. And you're right. It's a fascinating situation that Darlington finds itself in. And instead of me speaking for Curtis, I felt it appropriate that he come on and articulate, from the mayor's office, how the city of Darlington feels. And it's a a reasonable position. As far as I'm concerned, I agree with some of what he said. I don't want to disagree. I'd probably be careful about some of the others. Let's go to the phone. Someone's there.
3: Here's Charles in Lamar. Good morning, Charles.
4: Good morning. My call had nothing whatsoever to do with the Darlington Raceway, but while I was waiting, I punched a few numbers, and if they are annexed, their taxes will increase almost $60,000 a year. Their business license will run from zero to about $26,000 a year, and their stormwater fee will go up about $600. So those are some numbers to throw out. And I believe that Darlington Raceway will have the chance to decide on their own whether they're going to be annexed or not. But that's not what I called about. I just had those numbers come up, and I wanted to throw them out at you. Ken, I think you are tremendously overestimating something. You said that there are seniors in high school in Florence District 1 who read at a ninth grade level. I'm going to tell you there are juniors and seniors in Florence District 1 who read at a first grade level, and they have been passed every year and passed from first to second grade and second to third and fifth to sixth and so on. And I will guarantee you there are juniors and seniors right in Florence District 1 who cannot read, who cannot write a sentence. They're not operating at a ninth grade level. They're operating at a first grade level or less. That was the first thing that I wrote down here on my little pad that I wanted to throw out at you. Another interesting thing, Thursday evening I was texting with an elected official back and forth, and he was joking about Darlene Graham and how unqualified she was. The only qualification she had was a sibling died. And, you know, it's ridiculous that she's getting the endorsement. Saturday, I see an ad where this same elected official is endorsing her. Politics makes strange bedfellows. Y'all have a great day.
1: Thank you, Charles. Appreciate that. Yeah, that's been an interesting saga, to say the least. It's the power of the presidency. I mean, nobody, it's just the nature of, you're right, politics is a squishy business. It's abstract. There's no quantifiable, you know, measure. But when the president leans in, it moves the meter. It always has. It always will. Let's go to the phone.
3: Talkie Mike in Darlington. Hey, Mike.
5: Hey, guys. Ken, first of all, thank you for dragging me down this rabbit hole, okay? Saturday.
1: Well, but I knew a handful of people. Let me say, I knew a handful of people in Darlington, and I reached out Saturday to ask, hey, what do you know about this? I mean, bring me up to speed. I hear one side and another side, but I want to hear from Darlington residents, and you were one of about four people who live in Darlington that I asked to inform me, and I appreciate it. It helps me do a better job.
5: And I'm just kidding, because when you text me, I did the same thing. I sent out six text messages saying, hey, give me the cliff note to what's going on, because I had really not paid attention to it. I saw it one time on Facebook, I didn't really pay attention to it. But, Ken, give me your definition as a homeowner of what you call city services, okay? When I hear city services, I hear city, I hear water, I hear sewer, I hear garbage pickup, I cut down limbs, I throw them out of the front, y'all pick them up. I hear fire trucks, I hear police protection. So the argument I have here, and let me back up, I got no skin in the game. I neither benefit from the racetrack, or I don't go to races, but once every blue moon, and I don't make money off of it or anything like that. I can watch it on TV. But I am a libertarian at heart, meaning less government. And I don't like the fact that you say you've been buying water and sewer from us for 40 years, therefore we're going to hit you with between $150,000 and $300,000, because I've heard both of those numbers from reliable sources, so I don't know what it is. We're going to hit you for $150,000 to $300,000 because you've been buying water and sewer from us, okay? Now, we ain't not giving them to them. You've been buying it. So the thing is, there are exceptions to every rule. And I know, and I appreciate what Curtis is saying, that we're doing this across the board, because that's the way it should be. But there are exceptions to everything, you know? A battery plant comes to South Carolina. They don't pay taxes for a while. That's one of the exceptions. That's something that needs to be done. And the racetrack, by the numbers from the South Carolina General Assembly study, that racetrack has $110 to $118 million a year economic impact on the state of South Carolina. The state, now I'm not talking Darlington, I'm talking about the entire state. One of the biggest lobbying firms, or biggest lobbyists, when they were threatening to take the racetrack, they were threatening to take a race away from Darlington, the biggest lobbyist was the Myrtle Beach Chamber of Commerce. Why is that? Well, Myrtle Beach is, the April race and the Labor Day race are off season for Myrtle Beach. So all these people coming down from Michigan and Ohio and everywhere else, they stay at the beach, they drive to the track, they drive back to the beach. There are exceptions to everything. And I believe this should have been some type of, if legally possible, this should have been some type of negotiated agreement, instead of, I'm told, now I don't know if this is true or not, I'm told the racetrack found out they were going to be annexed on Facebook. Now, I've told, I don't know if it's true, but it was a reliable source. And I just think this should have been some negotiations coming into this. If they, NASCAR has proven that they will drop Darlington in a heartbeat. They have monkeyed around with the schedule before. They have dropped one of the races before, and I think they'll do it again if they just piss them off or do something like this. A city councilman that made the comment, I hope NASCAR cares about the communities in which they serve. And I responded, you're wrong. They don't. They do not care about Darlington. They will do what's best for them. And when a corporate jet flies into town and, four lawyers get off of it and drive into Darlington and they have this conversation in court, because, they'll probably sue. That's what big companies do. Then I guess we'll find out. So, if it can't be rectified between then. But again, I'm a less government guy. That's all. So I got no skin in the game. I'm not arguing. I asked a lot of questions. I got a lot of people mad at me because I did nothing more than say, hey, fill me in, fill me questions. I spoke to the mayor for 45 minutes Saturday, too. As a matter of fact, it was a conference call with a city councilman. So, and he told me everything. It really didn't change my mind on the way I feel about it. But that's above my pay grade.
1: Thank you, Mike. Appreciate it. Yeah, and I just wanted to make sure that I didn't try to speak for the people I spoke with, that they got a chance to come on and articulate. I'm kind of with Mike. When you say you treat everybody the same, there's a reason, and I keep using LeBron James. Let's go LeBron James. There's a reason LeBron James makes more money than the backup guard for the L.A. Lakers or whomever he's playing with now or this coming year. He brings more to the table. He sells more tickets. He creates more economic benefit. And that's what makes me nervous. What Mike just said, monkeying around with the racetrack, that I would argue is one of the biggest sporting events in our state and brings enormous revenue to our area. It makes me nervous any time we start going down that road. I'm not pro-city or pro-NASCAR. It's just it makes me nervous when we start going after. That's unfair. When we start changing the deal we had with one of our big economic producers, I get nervous. Take a break. We'll be back in just a few.
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9: Weather Channel forecast for the Midlands. Crank up your air conditioning to the max as we are heading into a dangerously hot day. Sunny skies, blistering 100 degrees will make it feel like 110 with a heat index and a lazy breeze. That won't help much, only a slight chance of a pop-up shower or storm this afternoon. Sunny and sweltering Tuesday and Wednesday, upper 90s. Watch out Friday, that's when our next chance for strong storms. Richard DeWedding at the Weather Channel.
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2: So do you have any idea of how you think this may end up? You know, Mike said lawyers and lawsuits.
1: Bunch of damn lawyers. That's how it'll end up. Bunch of damn lawyers.
2: You know,
1: city lawyers and NASCAR lawyers arguing over annexation of real property. I did some research over the weekend. And there's an annexation of real property, change of corporate limits. No municipality may annex under the provisions of this chapter any real property owned by a professional sports team, as defined in Section 12, and it goes through this, without prior written consent of the professional sports team. NASCAR qualifies, and Darlington Racetrack will qualify under that ordinance. Professional sports team means professional sports or club included in a professional league such as the NFL, National Association of Stock Car Racing of the NBA, primarily engaged in participating in live sporting events before a paying audience with an annual payroll for federal tax purposes, not less than $190 million, not more than 50 full-time employees in the state. So, I mean, they'll argue over that statute. They'll also argue, Rev, I think, over whether the racetrack gave written consent back in 86 and why didn't Darlington act during that 10 years that they could have got contiguous or not. Once again, you know, Curtis will argue from the city's perspective, you know, somebody from NASCAR will argue from NASCAR's perspective, but Mike nailed it. The lawyers will decide, you know, what flies or what doesn't, or what drives fast or what doesn't. Let's go to the phone.
2: There you go. Scott in Florence. Hello, Scott.
12: Good morning, fellas. Great show. Wanted to call. Haven't called in a while. I'm one of your resident damn Yankees, pardon the language. But you got me interested in this NASCAR. I actually was at I had a hot pass to one of the first race for the chases at Charlotte Motor Speedway. Dear friend was an IP attorney for NASCAR at the time. I don't know if this matters, but I don't think any of those tracks are owned by NASCAR. I don't think NASCAR has a relationship with those tracks except as a custom. I know that's the way with, used to be with Humpy Wheeler at Lowe's Motor Speedway. There are a number of tracks that NASCAR doesn't have a corporate interest in, so I don't know if that changes the dynamic or not.
1: See, I think NASCAR has a subsidiary called International Speedway Corporation. And I think ISC owns Darlington, owns Daytona, owns a couple of other tracks. I don't know how many they own or where they are, but I think Darlington and Daytona are owned by a company called International Speedway Corporation, which I think is a subsidiary of parent company NASCAR.
12: Okay, then that does make a big difference, because I know my friend ended up getting, there was some crew chief who was testing positive for meth or some drug. And so they needed a drug policy. We being cyclists, we know all about drugs. My friend raised his hand as an ex-Division I athlete, said, I volunteer. I'll do the drug testing policy. I'll write it as a lawyer. I'll do all the work. And then he couldn't get the tracks that weren't owned by NASCAR to enforce the drug testing paradigm. And Mike Helton basically said, the guy tested positive again. Why didn't we know about that? Oh, the track was still holding the test results or the urine samples. Next thing you know, with no power over the track, Helton says, who did the program? Oh, he did? Fire him.
1: I got so, you.
12: I know that relationship matters. On a government sense, I just don't believe because you are charging someone for sewer and water and you ran pipes out to the track, That gives you the, and you're contiguous next to it, gives any city.
1: We got a hard break, top of the hour. Sorry, appreciate the call. We'll be back in just a few.
13: Hello,
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5: Should wave the white flag and surrender. I'm Dave Anthony, Fox News. That's what President Trump told Fox's Trey Yingst in a phone call this morning as the 60-day memorandum of understanding expires. It set up a ceasefire that didn't last and a framework for a deal never reached.
6: At the end of the day, the president wants two clear things here. He wants control of the Strait of Hormuz. There is an ongoing U.S. naval blockade that is costing the Iranian regime hundreds of millions of dollars each day. And if ultimately this leads to future negotiations, that is when Iran's nuclear program is expected to be discussed.
5: The president also posted on Truth Social, Iran cannot have a nuclear weapon. As for the Strait, where only five ships passed through over the weekend.
6: There are a lot of different players involved and talks that are taking place as we speak right now between Iran and Oman about control of the Strait of Hormuz. And the president says if Oman gets in the way, we'll bomb the S out of them.
5: Trey also reports from Tel Aviv. They talked about another conflict, Gaza, the day after U.S. Special Envoy Jared Kushner held talks in Egypt with Hamas's leader.
6: The president said that they have a different channel with Hamas and that ultimately they are giving up their guns, talking about the demilitarization of the Gaza Strip.
5: But Israel's rejected the Trump Board of Peace plan today. Kushner meets with Prime Minister Benjamin Netanyahu. She was famous for acting and singing. Hayden Panettiere, who got her start as a child actress, has died at age 36. Fox's Todd Pyro reports she's best known for
7: Heroes, where she jumped to international fame playing a super-powered high school cheerleader. She later starred in the musical drama Nashville, where she saw both career and commercial success, earning two Golden Globe nominations and having multiple songs on the Billboard Hot Country Songs chart.
8: It's time to stop at this.
5: No cause of death has been given for Panettiere, who leaves behind an 11-year-old daughter who lives in Ukraine with her father, former heavyweight boxing champion Vladimir Klitschko. America's listening to Fox News.
10: 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My hands were like Mark's. 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
24: Weather Channel forecast for the Midlands. Crank up your air conditioning to the max as we are heading into a dangerously hot day. Sunny skies, blistering 100 degrees will make it feel like 110 with a heat index and a lazy breeze. That won't help much, only a slight chance of a pop-up shower or storm this afternoon. Sunny and sweltering Tuesday and Wednesday, upper 90s. Watch out Friday, that's when our next chance for strong storms. Richard DeWedding at the Weather Channel.
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1: When I don't know what the right word is, I tend to go to fascination. I'm fascinated by this story. I'm fascinated by that story. It's not whether I like it or not, or I understand it fully or not, but the Luigi Mangione court hearing this past Friday, I found fascinating. Fox News Radio's Tanya J. Powers in New York City is with us. Tanya, good morning. How are you?
26: Hey, good morning.
1: So he pled guilty. Is that the latest on the murder case? Where does it go from here? How do we move forward now?
26: Well, okay, so there are the state charges and there are the federal charges that were lodged against him in the death of Brian Thompson, the UnitedHealthcare CEO that was shot to death in Midtown Manhattan in December of 2024. The early part of last week, let me go back to last week. Early part of last week, there was a hearing in the state case, okay? The state case involved a second-degree murder charge. There's also a bunch of weapons charges in that one as well. That is the New York State case against Luigi Mangione. They had the last big pretrial hearing. Trial is set to start September the 8th in the state case. Got the stuff all figured out with that one. They adjourned. We're all assuming, okay, well, the next time anything's really big is going to happen is going to be jury selection in September. So in the middle of the week last week, the prosecutors and the defense attorney said, hey, we need a hearing last minute on Friday on the federal case. So the judge set a hearing for Friday, last Friday, in the federal case. Get to court, Luigi Mangione changes his plea from not guilty to guilty in the federal case. Now, the federal case is not a murder case. That is a stalking charge. He had federal stalking charges in the federal case. He changed his plea to guilty, stemming from the crime, the murder of Brian Thompson. He, in that courtroom, read a statement. We understand that he admitted to traveling to New York, quote, with the intent to shoot Thompson. He talked for several minutes, and he said he used a 3D printer to make a gun. He had... you know, he knew what he was. The last words he said were, I knew what I was doing. The judge, of course, had asked him, are you sure this is what you want to do? Do you understand you can't undo this once you do it? You know, is anybody making you do this? That kind of stuff. He said no. He knew exactly what he was doing. The sentencing is now set for December 18th in that federal case. So we don't know what he's going to end up with yet. It could be, according to what we understand from the prosecutor's letter putting forth the interpretation of the guidelines for the sentencing, the judge said that's roughly 24 to 30 years in prison, but she says that's not binding. She said she's like, I'm not saying that I will come up with a range that's different from what's in the government's letter. I may agree with him or I may not. And she's also told Mangione if she's not going to let him withdraw his plea, even if she comes up with a sentence higher than what that sentencing guideline recommends of 24 to 30 years in prison. So that's kind of still out there. That is on December 18th. We don't know how she's going to do the sentencing just yet. The other thing, like I said, is still the September 8th trial that is set to go forward with the state charges, the second-degree murder charges. On Friday, when this federal stuff happened, his lawyers, the second thing they did of the day was to go into court and say, well, you should throw out these state charges because of double jeopardy. And he's already being taking, you know, responsibility and pleading guilty in the federal case on the same crime, that we shouldn't, you know, have the state case now because he's already been adjudicated for this crime. You can't do it twice. So that's what they're saying. They've kind of said this double jeopardy thing from the beginning, but the judge at the time was like, okay, we'll talk about that later once we've, you know, worked out how this is going to go. So as soon as the federal case was settled, that's when they went to court and said, you should drop the state case. At this point, we have not heard from the judge to say, yep, I'm going to drop it, or no, it's going to go forward on September 8th. It is a very confusing thing, so I'm sorry if your eyes have glazed over by this point. But this is kind of, I had to kind of lay out where we were at

0: be a fair accounting of things. And again, I'm not an attorney. I'm literally just going what the reporting has been from the courtroom. You know, these are the things that they have asked for. This is what they, like I said, his attorneys had been saying all along, you know, from the beginning, you can't charge him in both of these for the same crime. You know, this is double jeopardy. And like I said, the judge was sort of put that off and said, okay, well, we'll see how one of these goes and how the other one sits after that. And, you know, this is kind of what's happened. I mean, there's been a lot of twists and turns in this case anyway from the very beginning of it. Remember, he was charged with terror charges in New York State. Those got dropped along the way. There were, you know, there have been other things that were, you know, would have been death penalty eligible for the federal case. You know, in this that he was charged with, that, you know, I think murder through the use of a firearm. I want to say, that, I mean, that one was obviously, you know, thrown out as well, because, like I said, the only thing he ended up being, you know, pleading guilty to was stalking. So it has had a lot of twists and turns so far, you know, the whole way. I think when we started out on all of this and when this first happened, I think it would have been very hard to say, okay, well, you know, a year and a half down the line, this is what he's going to be pleading guilty to, instead of, you know, the thing that I think a lot of people thought he would.
1: Well explained. And who needs law school when you can watch a movie with Ashley Judd in it and learn all you need to know about double jeopardy and can you be charged and all those other things. Thank you, Tanya. Appreciate your time. Remember the movie with Ashley Judd?
2: Yeah, I was trying to figure out where you were going. Well, I mean, with that.
1: It sounds to me like you can be charged with both these crimes, but once you plead, that's a quasi-conviction, right? I mean, you're not convicted by a jury, but you're pleading guilty, so you are no longer are you charged with a crime. You're now found guilty of the crime. You're self-admitting, I did it. That comes with guilt. And I think they're arguing, okay, throw the other out, because you can't convict us twice for something we've already pleaded. You can't convict us for something we've already pled guilty to. That brings double jeopardy. And I would imagine, Josh, it's sentence maintenance. I mean, they're trying to maintain the lightest sentence they possibly could for what some call a revolutionary in the war against capitalism. I mean, I saw that this weekend. Some are calling his actions heroic. I read an X thread that basically said he killed a father and a husband. And they're like, yeah, but he also killed the guy that orchestrated the greatest, you know, misrepresenting of insurance information. It's still a father to husband, and he killed him in cold blood. I mean, that's pretty wild to get your arms around how that guy can be celebrated in any way, shape. I guess you could call him a revolutionary, but how do you disguise anything that he did other than murder? I mean, it's cold-blooded murder. He shot a guy in the back of the head with a loaded gun. That's murder. That's cold-blooded, premeditated murder. Now, there's a lot of conversations you can have after that. He was disgruntled. He was, you know, he felt the world was caving in upon him. He had a back surgery, and I think he had some surfing injury, and his back was all goofed up, and he tried to get some help, but the insurance companies wouldn't help him, and it happened to be United Health Insurance. But under no circumstance do you have the right or authority, no matter how messed up you think the healthcare system in America is. You don't have a right to stalk a guy and shoot him in cold blood, do you? Some are arguing, well, maybe. Maybe you do if the insurance economy is that broken and you can't get your point across any way other than that. That's just a pretty wild proposition for me to get my arms around. 843-661-0937. I want to go back to the other subject. We're getting some help here from our listeners. International Speedway Corporation became a wholly owned subsidiary of NASCAR. NASCAR is a privately held company. ISC was a publicly held company. It is now a subsidiary of NASCAR, and they own and operate Daytona, Talladega, Darlington, and some other tracks. So the things I said in the last hour held true. Very seldom does that happen, but from one hour to the next, we have our judgments poked holes at and our opinions scrutinized, and sometimes we get it right, sometimes we don't. But International Speedway Corporation was the owner of Darlington. Now they're wholly owned by NASCAR, so there's some overlap there. I think, you know, we nailed it in the last hour. It'll be a, you know, a legal argument. There will be a an interpretation.

0: by Darlington City attorneys. There will be another interpretation of NASCAR lawyers, and I just hope NASCAR doesn't get bothered to the point of taking it out on the PD region, because it's quite the economic windfall when we have the race in and around here. I had somebody tell me over the weekend that the city of Darlington doesn't gain that much. It's the PD region. Mike was talking about, you know, visitmyrtlebeach.com. I've heard that visitmyrtlebeach.com targets race fans. And it was stand to reason. You know, in a couple of hours, you can be to the beach and, you know, park your camper, your motor home, and go to the race and, you know, spend a week in sunny South Carolina. Sunny, hot, and humid South Carolina right now. Maybe not quite as hot and humid next week as it is this week. Let's go to the phone. Someone's there.
1: Jim in Florence. Good morning, Jim.
2: Hey, good morning. So, I think there's a lot of nuance to this debate that about the track, in particular, that just there's no way to know all the working and moving parts, right? And there's just so much interaction between the track and government at every level I don't know that honestly there's any. I don't know that there's any way to have an honest debate about it on air in a short time frame because of the constant interaction, you know. But if you look at the TV, if you look at the TV ratings, Ken, the Darlington races perform pretty well. And that, obviously that's where the money is the TV deals, right? And so, is the 300, and let's say it's 300,000, who knows? Is that worth losing I think it's the fifth best performing TV ratings? Plus, I think it changes the scenario when NASCAR owns the track. So if they move, they would have to want to move it to a track that they already own to keep all the money, right? So they couldn't necessarily move it to a track that they didn't own, because then they'd have to share the money with the other owners of that track. So, but back to kind of the interaction with government, Ken, is, you know, when you've got a business and you stake so much in interacting with the government, you have to be careful. So I was looking up something, the admissions tax. So there's a 5% admissions tax on each ticket that they sell out there. But then there's a law or a proviso. I don't know if it's a proviso or it's a law, so please don't hold me to those.
0: It's a proviso.
2: That gives them so much money back.
0: Correct.
2: Right? So they're getting approximately $115,000 back on those ticket sales from the state, from DOR. Then they also got a huge tax break from a 2018 bill in regards to sales tax on material they bought for a project. A $10 million project they had. So I think there's a lot of nuance. I think there's a lot of nuance to the debate when it comes to the track. Is the track getting a fair shake? I mean, they get a lot of provisions from the state government, and I think that needs to be part of the discussion. Anyway, thank you, Ken.
0: Thank you, Jim. I mean, that's well said. There's no way to solve that problem over the gear. And Jim's got an opinion. Curtis has an opinion. I got an opinion. Cocky Mike's got an opinion. Charles has an opinion. Everybody who lives here and has invested a degree of their life or a certain amount of their life to this area, I mean, you know the importance of the race. Maybe it's more important today than it's ever been. Maybe it's less important. Once again, that's part of the nuance. My argument is it will eventually be settled in court. Darlington, the city of Darlington, is doing what they believe is reasonable and within their best interest. That is their point of view. NASCAR doesn't think they are. NASCAR is going to fight for a larger share of the pie. That's just the nature of the beast. It's going to be nuanced. But at the end of the day, it will be an interpretation of a couple of statutes. And you know, what some judge says about one team of lawyers arguing one point of view and another team of lawyers arguing another point of view. I mean, I'd like to believe that our audience could hash it out and come to some resolution. But our audience isn't going to be in the courtroom in front of a judge when we start having these hearings, because I predict that the city of Darlington tomorrow night will vote to annex Darlington Raceway into the city. I would believe that a day or two later, there will be a packet delivered to the city of Darlington legally challenging their right to annex. And then lawyers take over. And a judge, or a judge or two or three, and, you know, an appellate court, or it'll be appealed. And that's just the nature of, as Jim said, the nuances of the argument. I just felt it was unfair to NASCAR or the city for me to, well, I heard this weekend, or I was told this weekend, no, I felt Curtis deserved a chance to explain himself. And he did. You can agree with what he said. You can disagree with what he said. I would imagine a corporation, a $2.2 billion corporation like NASCAR, is going to keep their cars closer to their vest than that. They're not elected by the public. They're not serving the public interest. They're not trying to, you know, create revenue in a city struggling for revenue. I get all that. I mean, I'm not naive to any of that. None of that's oblivious to me. But at the end of the day, it's going to be settled by a judge, and whether or not a lawyer can sell them an interpretation of a statute, or the city of Darlington lawyers can sell them on an interpretation of a statute. I've read the statutes, and I think Darlington, I think NASCAR has the better legal argument. I mean, that's just me. I'm not a lawyer. But I think NASCAR probably has a little better legal case to make than the city of Darlington. But I'm certainly for what's fair. The only point that I'll make, Reb, and this is where I guess I'm not limited government, so to speak, because I don't believe you treat every entity the same. I've heard some of the people in Darlington, you got to treat the racetrack like you do everybody else. Well, Jim just gave a laundry list of why they are not treated like everybody else. Do you think Augusta National and Augusta's treated like everybody else? I'm not saying it's fair or not. I'm not arguing, you know, well, it's not fair to do this for Augusta National and not do it for everybody else. It's not fair to do this for Darlington Raceway and not do it for everybody else in Speedway, Indiana. Do you think Indianapolis Motor Speedway's ever asked for special consideration? And while the statute that I'm aware of and have read about pro sports franchises, venues, and stadiums lead me to believe that if you build a stadium outside the city limits and the city enjoys some degree of economic benefit, that's kind of, instead of us paying city taxes and a business license, we're creating vibrancy in an economy that wouldn't be this vibrant. A Bank of America Stadium in Charlotte. I'm just using this as an example. I don't know if it's in the city limits or not. I got no idea what sort of deal they may or may not have cut with Mecklenburg County or the city of Charlotte. But it creates an economic windfall. And out of that comes, you know, a negotiation. What are we willing to concede? What are we willing to give up? Guess what NASCAR asked for? The moon. Guess what Augusta Nash asked for? Or the NFL, or any sports franchise or stadium that believes they generate enormous amounts of economic activity, they're going to always ask for carve-outs. They're going to always ask for exemptions and special considerations. But the sad part of all this is you got the city of Darlington, you got NASCAR on the racetrack, and then you've got these lawyers. And they're the ones that will eventually decide who wins and who loses. Take a break. We'll be back in just a few.
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0: We're back. 843-661-0937 is our number. You know what times this show takes on a little credibility. For the most part, we don't have any credibility. But every now and then, an issue will arise and we help inform the public about what should or shouldn't be done. You and I were talking about statutes and ordinances and interpretation of laws. I would love to live in a place where we work things out. I mean, I think we'd all be better off if there was some degree of acceptance that my way can't always be the right way. And we sat down and we broke bread and we had a beer and out of that came a deal or an agreement. We don't live in that world. I mean, we live in a very regulated, confined, and orderly economy, and NASCAR and the Darlington are no different than that.
1: And the litigious world.
0: Well, I mean, no question, because if you talk to somebody from NASCAR, you know what they'd probably say? Our lawyers have said. And what did Curtis say? Our lawyers have said. I get that. I mean, I understand that. But I don't know if it's good for the way things need to work. I romance about living in a place in a day where we're not always suing or litigating or, you know, in court and seeing a judge and, you know, jury shopping or, court shopping. I just think we America would be a better place if we didn't have so much litigation going on. But there's a lot at stake. I mean, there's a great deal at stake. I'm not antagonizing the city of Darlington. Philosophically, Rev, and I'll share this with you. I told Curtis this. Under no circumstance would I annex without consent. That's just that's a bridge too far for me. Now, once again, does that make me right? No. It makes me a conservative Republican with a libertarian bias. I'm not annexing without consent. I get that they utilize the services of the city. They've got water and sewer and some others. Did the city agree to run, you know, those assets in certain places to generate certain amounts of revenue? I mean, the city does pro formas, and they'd say, hey, if we can pick up the racetracks, water, and sewer business, it would be, you know, this meaningful to the budget. And it goes back to that 87 10-year deal or not. How a judge will interpret that 10-year deal or not. I'm not a judge. I'm not an attorney. I don't have any idea. But as a former politician, I can tell you this, philosophically, I mean, this is not nuance. I mean, this is something that I believe in. I'm not annexing anybody without their consent.
1: Well, and you're saying the same thing as you said earlier, which was basically get together, get the consent by striking some sort of agreement.
0: But apparently that train has left the barn, that horse has left the station, and we're past that. I just hope they can... I mean, I don't want to lose the race, and I don't want Darlington to go broke. I mean, I want Darlington City to thrive and prosper,
1: right.
0: And I don't want to put the race at risk. And that's why I felt it important that we at least mediate some of the conversation. I think we've done all we can to inform our listeners about an important matter that most knew nothing about. Will NASCAR bully? Probably. If I ran NASCAR and had lawyers, I would encourage them or direct them to, you know, get the best deal you can. Same thing with Augusta National. The concept of the sports franchise and stadium is, because you said it a second ago, Reb, there's a want to treat people the same way, right? I mean, you want to be treated the same way that mm-hmm. I get treated. Water rates, tax rates, trash pickup. But the reality is the government has said we're going to make certain exemptions. We're going to give certain carve-outs. We're going to make certain exceptions. We're going to treat some groups differently than we treat the masses. That's not nuanced. That is a matter of fact. The government can say all for one and one for all as much as it chooses to. We know that's not true. They make exemptions for battery plants and car plants and plane manufacturers. They make exceptions for stadiums and schools and not-for-profits. I mean, we've got a laundry list of a lot of different ways that we treat people fundamentally different. And I know the LeBron James, Aaron Rodgers point is probably odd, but I tend to look at everything in a Springsteen song or a sports analogy. And I can't imagine Aaron Rodgers agreeing to be treated like everybody else when he was in his prime as a Packer. I can't imagine. I mean, imagine going to Magic Johnson and Larry Bird. We were talking about, great players from days gone by. Imagine calling Bird or Magic into your office at the Lakers or Celtics and saying, hey, we're going to treat everybody the same. And Larry would say, don't you think I've got a little more to do with our success than, Jerry Schiestings? Or Magic would say, Kurt Rambis is a good player, but, are we really going to be paid this? I mean, society's full of those sorts of treatments. And it's not a mistreatment. It's a calculus. This entity brings more to the table than everybody else. How do we compensate indirectly them being as important to us as we expect they are? But once again, if you are a elected official in the city of Darlington, you've taken an oath to do right by the city residents. You've decided doing right by the city residents means bringing the racetrack into the city limits. I respect that. I mean, I genuinely do. I have a lot of respect for someone courageous enough to kind of take that vote if they philosophically believe they're doing the right thing. I just have never liked the idea of annexation without consent. We're going to bring you in the city. I don't want to be in the city. It's a little bit like the business license fee. I've told Rev this story 100 times. Back in the day, they were advocating for a countywide business license. And they paid my father a visit down in Pamplico. And my dad told the guy, they said, one of the more conservative members of council down to see my dad. And my dad, I'll never forget this, he told the council member, leaving unnamed, he said, I thought you were one of us. And he said, I am, Jimmy. But here's what you get for it. No, here's why we're doing it. And my father said, what am I getting for it? What do I get for buying a business license, a countywide business license? And the person responded, the right to do business in the county. And my dad said, I'll never get it. I've been doing business in this county since 1962. Why do I all of a sudden need something else? And that's just, I mean, to me, and I'll tell you this, Rev, and I'll go on the record and say this. Whether it's Darlington, Florence, you know, wherever. The cities have gotten too aggressive in pursuing revenue. They need revenue. I get that. But you know, the tax base is in decline. The factory shut down. We're not adding new. I get all that. But the water, maintaining the water system is more expensive than it's. I understand all that. But there's something about a politician and a business license that you don't know when to stop. But the next thing you know, you got a business registrar and you got all these other creative ways to generate revenue. And here's what you need to understand. If you are trying to better fund your city and you believe more government's the answer, then we have a philosophical disagreement. Forget the racetrack. Forget Darlington for a second. If you believe the way to grow your city is to extract more funds out of the private sector into the public, whether it's a racetrack, whether it's 50 homes, whether it's a convenience store or a grocery store, when you add a fee, a tax, a surcharge to said enterprise, you know what you've done? You've lessened the likelihood that they maximize profitability. You're transferring, here we go with that lesson, you ready? You're transferring that dollar from the coffers of the private into the coffers of the public, and the coffers of the public will not perform as well in return on investment as the private sector. So I believe whether it's a business license fee, whether it's property tax, no matter what, whether it's a road fee or an administration tax, whatever it is, if you believe the best way to grow your city and to make it more economic prosperous is raise taxes, generate more revenue, I just philosophically oppose that and disagree with that. Let's go to the phone. Someone's there.
1: 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Good morning.
2: Good morning. Ken, I just wanted to maybe get your thoughts on something on the way I look at this. I'm just wondering, is like with all the road repairs and, you know, digging out ditches, et cetera, you know, all the typical county, whatever city functions, they were managing quite well before, you know, I mean, down here in Sumter, before all this rapid growth with apartments going up everywhere, housing developments coming in, you know, the roads were being maintained, and in a lot of ways they were better than they are now. And I'm just wondering, is it because either the county just mismanaged the funds, didn't properly plan, you know, like, I don't know, I'll just say a road lasts for 30 years after it's paved. Did they not properly plan and budget, and they just took the money that might have came from the state, et cetera, for funding and used it on other venues, say in this instance maybe a pickleball court? But I just wanted to hear your thoughts on that. Why is it all of a sudden that our roads are so bad and they're always screaming for more money? Thank you.
0: Thank you, sir. Appreciate that. 843-661-0937. We got to take a break. I want to answer that because I want to go down. There's an interesting angle you can take on the caller's question. We'll proceed on the other side.
23: Send a message to the UPS Store text line at 843-661-0937.
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5: Weather Channel forecast for the Midlands. Crank up your air conditioning to the max as we are heading into a dangerously hot day. Sunny skies, blistering 100 degrees will make it feel like 110 with a heat index and a lazy breeze. That won't help much, only a slight chance of a pop-up shower or storm this afternoon. Sunny and sweltering Tuesday and Wednesday, upper 90s. Watch out Friday, that's when our next chance for strong storms. Richard DeWedding at the Weather Channel.
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0: We're back. 843-661-0937 is the number. So here's why everybody should be pro data center. The previous caller was talking about when the city annexes certain properties in and they collect a tax and they provide a service. Sometimes the service cost exceeds the tax collected. I remember in my time, maybe it's different today. Somebody in local government can call me and correct me. But I remember that multifamily was always, we always wondered whether it's worth annexing. I was on county council, so we never annexed. But I was always wondering, show me the numbers on the amount of tax we collect on that apartment complex and the service we provide. And, you know, I mean, that's part of the services provided. You ready? I don't want to be judgmental. How many times a deputy sheriff has to go out there and cool things down? you see where I'm headed?
1: Mm-hmm.
0: How many times does the rescue squad have to go out there and deal with whatever issue comes along? So always, multifamily was always, in my humble opinion, you break even, you've hit the lottery. The one thing that and I said this last week, Reb, and I think you kind of, oh, I get it now. So if you collect X number of dollars in city or county tax from a multifamily complex, and then you got a data center, and the data center collects about $27 in tax for every $1 in service rendered. Why? Nobody's out there. It's in the middle of nowhere. It's a big old building with a bunch of computers.
1: It's efficient for the city.
0: Unbelievably efficient. If something breaks, Google or Meta or XAI or Amazon call whomever their service provider or their repair people are, and they go in and fix it. So you hardly ever, I mean, maybe Google or Meta calls and says, hey, you know, we've got a stormwater problem. Is there anything you can do about the ditches? Because it's out in rural South Carolina. I've never seen 27 to 1. I mean, I've seen some 8, 9 to 1s. I mean, I've seen some industries that you collect X number of dollars in tax and you provide this service. Apartment complexes, multifamily, always was, are we breaking even there? I mean, obviously, people need places to live, and everybody can't buy a home and afford a down payment and get 30-year financing or 20-year whatever. So, I mean, it's not that I'm opposed to multifamily, but as a financially-minded county council member, I always wondered, and we don't need any more multifamily. I mean, we're losing money when we provide the services and collect the tax. But data centers are staggering. That is a mind-boggling number for me. Now, once again, I've not served in local government in, 18 years. So I'm sure the times have changed in since I was an elected official. But 27 to 1, you ready? Give me some of that. I mean, I'll take my chances with the spotted owl or, you know, the town in an uproar because the Chinese have propagandized, you know, at a certain point that, if local governments are in dire need of revenue and you're in a rural area, I'm not talking about Peninsula in Charleston. I'm not talking about downtown Charlotte. I'm certainly not talking about Litchfield, Pawleys Island for personal reasons. But in rural South Carolina, there is no better deal than data centers, or there are no better deals. Anyway, however you say it grammatically correct. We had Evan scheduled, but Evan didn't call us. That's two times for Evan, Josh. Last week and this week. I don't know if it's Evan or us.
1: Is it something we said?
0: I don't know. Maybe we made Evan mad and he's decided not to honor his. Don't make me call Rupert Murdoch. When I've got Rupert's number, and I'll, you know, Rupert, we're having a problem with Evan. Is there something you can do to help us so he meets these commitments? It may be just somewhat of a disconnect or a miscommunication between what we're trying to do and what he's trying to do. 843-661-0937. Got a couple of minutes here before we do some Takes Mondays to Make Fridays trivia. Have you seen, Josh, I asked you early this morning, have you seen the most recent iteration of Nancy Mace? the tatted version of Nancy Mace?
2: I have.
0: I figured you had. You sick puppy, you. And?
2: I mean...
0: Don't give me the
2: choir
0: boy answer.
2: She belongs on the silver screen and not in politics, in my humble opinion.
0: Okay. Rev?
1: I saw it. In fact, I helped Josh view it.
2: I wasn't going to say that, Mr. Married Man.
1: Thank you. Well, I mean, I just... It was research for the show. I mean, we were talking about
2: it. I bet it was.
0: It was political content, right?
1: Yeah.
0: I mean, it was not to see anything other than the political nature of her tattoos.
1: And really, it came up on my feed, you know, innocently anyway.
0: It's
1: so
0: not,
1: I thought I'd share it.
0: It's not a random butterfly, is it?
1: You got them all up and down her arms now, apparently.
0: Like a high-definition television. What is QLED? High-definition TVs that you understand the pixels and the lines of resolution or points or whatever I'm trying to say here. How many of you out there have seen... the latest version of Nancy Mace, and if you haven't, check it out. We'd love to, it's almost like a lady that knows I'm about to be through with politics forever.
1: Yeah, and I think I did read where she is starting a YouTube channel, too, so this kind of tracks.
0: Is Nancy a free spirit, or an attention seeker, or both? Josh?
2: Both.
0: Okay, Rev?
1: Yeah, I'd give her credit. For both, but you know, if she's going from politics to a YouTube world and media, whatever it is, she wants to be an influencer, then she's got to be an attention seeker.
0: A little bit of a shock, right? I mean, there's a shock factor to seeing her.
1: We know she's pretty fearless, you know, when it comes to saying controversial things and taking positions. So I give her credit for all that.
0: She may be a good influencer. I mean, she may be effective in that role. She'll probably be better at that than she was as a member of the United States Congress. Because people didn't, I don't know that anybody ever really took Nancy serious. And I'll say this, having a little experience, Nancy's not dumb. Trust me, I'll assure you of that. She's outspoken. To Rev's point, she's fearless. She's not dumb. Let's do some Takes Mondays to Make Fridays trivia. Courtesy our good friends at Pepsi. Florence, first correct answer wins a six-pack of Pepsi product and a Takes Mondays to Make Fridays t-shirt. Courtesy our good friends at Pepsi Florence. Talking about NASCAR, talking about Darlington. What is the largest super speedway oval on the NASCAR schedule? What is the largest and fastest super speedway oval? Because road courses sometimes are longer. We're talking about the old cars going in circles side of NASCAR. What is the largest and fastest oval super speedway on the NASCAR circuit?
1: Now you're on. What's your answer?
6: Daytona.
0: Nope. Daytona is second. There's one larger and faster than Daytona.
1: Now you're on the air. What's your answer?
6: Hello. Hello. Talladega.
0: You're right. Talladega Speedway in Talladega, Alabama. Who is this? Where are you calling from?
6: Hello. Talladega.
1: Hey. Turn your radio down. Who are you? Where are you calling from?
6: This is Terry from Lake City.
0: Okay, oh, Terry, sit tight. We'll get you back to Josh. Josh will get your pertinent information. Yeah, Talladega. Anybody know the fastest lap in the history of Talladega?
1: No, what's that?
0: Dawsonville from Dawsonville. 212-809. Yeah, back in the pre-restrictor plate days.
1: And you know the number.
0: Ernie Elliott famously said, I think the car could go 215. And then Bill Elliott famously said, who's going to drive it? But yeah, the fastest lap in the history of NASCAR is 212-809 at Talladega Motor Speedway. Enjoy your day. Thanks to Pepsi. We'll talk on Tuesday.
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16: It set up a ceasefire that got blown up and the framework for a deal that got scrapped. I'm Dave Anthony, Fox News. A memorandum of understanding is expiring 60 days after the U.S. and Iran signed it. And while President Trump tells Fox Iran should give up, Fox's Jonathan Savage reports it has different plans.
17: A senior unnamed Iranian official has told Reuters the country's decided to shift its policy from defensive to a fully offensive one, with a threat to escalate tensions across the Middle East if diplomacy fails. President Trump, who declared the memorandum dead last month, told Fox News he's not in a hurry and Iran should put up the white flag of surrender.
16: The president said that in a phone call with Fox's Trey Yingst.
18: The president also warned that he would bomb the S out of Oman if they got in the way, as reports indicate ongoing talks between Iran and Oman about control of the strait. Now, international shipping data indicated only 5 cargo ships passed through the strait on Saturday and none on Sunday.
16: The president also posted on Truth Social, his number one goal remains Iran cannot have a nuclear weapon. And Trey also reports from Tel Aviv.
18: Trump administration officials, including Jared Kushner, are in the region pursuing diplomatic avenues to address the ceasefire in Gaza. Kushner met Sunday in Egypt with Hamas chief Khalil al-Haya to solidify the process for Hamas to lay down their weapons in Gaza.
16: Israel's rejected that plan. Kushner meets today with Prime Minister Benjamin Netanyahu. Another loss for the president at the Supreme Court. The justices this morning refused to consider a Trump attempt to have a New York jury verdict thrown out. It awarded author E. Jean Carroll $5 million, deciding the president defamed Carroll, denying her claims he sexually abused her in the 1990s. The president's also appealing an $83 million second verdict. An actress, Hayden Panettiere, has died.
19: I've got the Bishop game next week, SATs in October, homecoming's 3 weeks from today, and I'm a freak show.
20: You're being a little dramatic, don't you think?
19: No, I don't think.
16: That's her and Hero. She also starred in another TV show in Nashville. No cause of death given. Hayden Panettiere was only 36. 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
16: There is more selling than buying so far on Wall Street this week. The Dow is down 157 points. The S&P 500 is dropping 13. The NASDAQ, it was up slightly. Now it's down 5 points. Oil prices rising a bit amid that standoff over Strait of Hormuz shipping. WTI remains about $82 a barrel. Gas is down a fraction. AAA's national average for regular remains $4.06 per gallon. That is 6 cents higher than a week ago. A cattle shortage. As Tyson closing another meat processing facility.
25: The latest, a third plant in Eagle Mountain, Utah, where more than 700 employees, like Josh Austin, have been told they'll be out of a job by mid-October.
26: We have a mortgage to pay. We have a lot of bills. We have kids. Not having another job lined up is scary.
25: The cattle shortage dates back to 2020. In 2021, when drought hit major cattle producing regions across the country, many ranchers were forced to sell cattle, including breeding cows. The U.S. cattle herd continued shrinking through 2023, eventually reaching its lowest level in roughly 75 years. Jeff Manasso, Fox News.
16: A summer blockbuster keeps filling movie theaters.
27: Spider-Man is still spinning high above the box office competition.
28: What is happening to me?
29: Did you miss me, Spidey?
27: Brand New Day raked in another $70 million in North America, pushing its domestic total to nearly $786 million. And globally, sailing past the $2 billion mark. The Odyssey held on to second place with $23.2 million, bringing its global haul to $1.2 billion. And the battle for third place was a prehistoric one, with The Edge of Oak Street narrowly edging out Paw Patrol, the Dino Movie. $21 million to $20.5 million. Carmen Roberts, Fox News.
16: That Spider-Man movie, just one of eight now to top $2 billion. Titanic was the first more than 30 years ago. I'm Dave Anthony. This is Fox News.
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23: 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A NASCAR crown jewel, too tough to tame, Labor Day weekend classic. The Cookout Southern 500. 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
2: Weather Channel forecast for the Midlands. Crank up your air conditioning to the max as we are heading into a dangerously hot day. Sunny skies, blistering 100 degrees will make it feel like 110 with a heat index and a lazy breeze. That won't help much. Only a slight chance of a pop-up shower or storm this afternoon. Sunny and sweltering Tuesday and Wednesday, upper 90s. Watch out Friday. That's when our next chance for strong storms. Retreat to wedding at the Weather Channel.
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0: elections have consequences, and well, they've got a big one on the way here in November. But before we get there, we got to deal with primaries in a lot of states, and one of the biggest, in fact, could really swing what's going to happen in November. Happens in Florida. In fact, tomorrow. I want to talk about that. And how is it? You ever notice that sometimes in the most red places, we get some of the most wishy-washy candidates, some of the most and worst rhinos. Why is that? We'll discuss that. Guard against it. Shine the light on this with a big warning, and talk to a candidate who is anything but. In fact, probably the most conservative, in fact, in this district running in Florida. One of the most important. We'll dig into it coming up after this. Barkley and for Beck today on the Glenn Beck Program.
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0: Our next guest knows a thing or two about being conservative. In fact, he's the voice behind the voice of the most conservative radio stations in an area that is probably the most red you can get in the entire country, in the free state of Florida. Jim Schwartzel joins us now. He's a candidate for Florida's 19th. He's a Republican, and there's a stack of them, of candidates in this race. This is the race to replace the very popular Byron Dulles. The question I have here is, there a lot of out-of-towners and former members of Congress from like other districts that have relocated to that area just to run? And you've got folks like, I won't even say their names, but they think, I guess, they're running because they think it's a guaranteed seat. And I'm not really sure there's another district like it in the country with so many former elected officials out there from out of state relocating to try to run for the seat, whether it's power, whatever it is that they're after. And I'm just wondering, how often is it we see times like this where we end up with rhinos in places where we shouldn't? Like I said, one local conservative candidate born and raised there in Southwest Florida, Jim Schwartzel, is on with us now. Jim, thank you so much for being here with us. And again, as I mentioned, we're actually on the radio right now with Jim on his radio station. Jim, welcome.
2: That's
0: in.
2: Right, Justin. That's right, Justin. You're listening to 92.5 Fox News in Southwest Florida. And it is one of the most conservative areas of the country. I even have another radio station we call Trump Country. So, and it's country music. So we're a bastion down here of red. And we have a whole bunch of blue state rhino candidates that have been failures in other states that have relocated here, amazingly enough, to try to run for Congress.
0: What do you think that is? They think it's because it's a shoe-in. It's such a red area that if they win, they'll obviously win the primary. They'll obviously win the general. Is that what it is?
2: Correct. And we have a simple majority in Florida, so there's no runoff. And so these people think that they can come down here and try to buy one out of five votes, and because 20% could win this election for Byron Donald.

0: with conservatives, it's kind of like herding cats. We all have our own ideas, right? We all kind of know where we want to go. But that does split a vote in a primary like this, where instead of consolidating behind one candidate who you can be assured if they win is going to be your conservative representative, a lot of times we end up with people like, how do you get a Mitt Romney in a place like Utah? You see what I mean? This is it.
1: Yeah. Well, I'm the local voice. I was born and raised here. I built my businesses here. I own radio and TV and a publishing company in Southwest Florida. And, I mean, this is a beautiful place. I married my high school sweetheart, raised my kids. I serve this community. I have this community's best interest at heart. I've been here my entire life. We will keep this red and keep it local, and we'll fight for Southwest Florida. And we're not going to let someone just move in from someplace else. One of my opponents, they were at one of these Republican meetings, and someone asked him a question, you know, do you know the county commissioner? Oh, yes, I know him. And the lady goes, well, what's his name? You know, and it's like she couldn't name it. And she couldn't name any school board member. She couldn't name any mayor. I mean, it was just these people are so new to Southwest Florida that they don't even know the directions to the beaches.
0: It is unthinkable. Carpetbaggers. That's the name that we ought to bring that back. In fact, look, I know that folks in Southwest Florida, probably a lot of them see through some of this, I would imagine. What are you hearing from people on the ground?
1: Oh, the groundswell is real. We feel it. I feel the energy of the community behind me. And, you know, I mean, I've been a part of this community my whole life. I've been to, you know, charity balls and all this other kind of stuff and fundraisers and after hurricanes, raising money for people. And I was cooking food for the linemen after Hurricane Ian and, you know, because they're out there trying to string the new power poles back up. And so this is, you know, they're taking shots at me. You know, they can do all the negative. I've run a really clean campaign. We're just talking about what I do in this community, and we're moving forward, and we're going to win this thing tomorrow.
0: What are you hearing as far as the biggest issues for folks? I mean, I know that Southwest Florida is probably a little different than Michigan, yet I would imagine very similar. Making sure President Trump continues to have the firepower to get things done. We got to make it through this next couple of years.
1: Well, Byron Donalds is one of the biggest supporters of President Trump, and he's going to be our next Florida governor. I mean, he's going to be great. DeSantis was great. Byron's going to be even better behind him, having that runway that DeSantis laid down for him. And, you know, President Trump needs the strongest supporters he can get in this seat because Byron was one of those, and I'm that guy through and through in Southwest Florida.
0: Yeah, Jim Schwartzel's with us right now. He's running, by the way, in the District 19 down there, Southwest Florida. And jimforcongress.com is the website. Now, I know because they've done a lot of chopping. I know Ron DeSantis, the governor there, did a lot of chopping, in fact, to the benefit of Republicans in some of these areas. How does that change? Does it change your district much? And I from what I understand, it could net us quite a few more seats there in the House.
1: Yeah, they're looking 3 to 4 seats to add up. And some of the races are going to be tougher than others, but that's going to be the general election. And, you know, once we got to get through the primary, and then in some of those tougher seats, I will be happy to campaign around the state to help some of our fellow guys who have tougher races for the general, because Southwest Florida is a huge Republican seat. And as you said earlier, it will be a Republican seat, but there are some that aren't quite, that don't quite have the lean that's as far as that we need. And, so we'll be working really hard to try to get as many members of Congress be read out of the state of Florida as we possibly can.
0: Yeah, it's an important race, and I would say in that that district more than ever, not just Republicans, but good Republicans, people who are actually conservative, who actually mean what they say, and they got a track record to prove it, I would imagine.
1: Oh, Absolutely. I mean, we need more business people in Congress. Frankly, I'm a business person. I've never run for public office. I'm not a career candidate or a career politician. I'm here to serve the president and serve Southwest Florida. So we are, we're going to push this thing through, and we're going to be as hardcore as possible. We got to

0: get rid of this whole Democrat communist people, and you know, and get real Republicans, bright red Republicans that are going to support President Trump. I mean, we actually have one of the candidates in this race is being funded by an anti-Trump PAC, even though she will sit there and say all day long that she's for President Trump. Look at it this way. She has a PAC that's put $5.4 million behind her in this race, and they are anti-Trump, which is unbelievable.
1: Jim Schwartzel with us now in the 19th Congressional District in Florida. You just mentioned you are a businessman. You've made a living doing some really great things in Southwest Florida with the media, radio, and television, and some of the most respected, I'll just say, in the entire industry right there.
0: Thank you.
1: You didn't have to do this, though, and, you know, similar to the president. What was it, Jim? What made you jump?
0: Well, things like the president. I mean, he is a businessman. And our great Senator Rick Scott from Southwest Florida, he lives in Naples. And, you know, he's a businessman before he became a politician. So, I mean, it's the same thing. They both want to serve this country. It's about America first. It's about Southwest Florida first. And that's what, you know, that's what I'm here for. And that's also what Senator Scott and President Trump do. I mean, it's all America first. We got to put America number one.
1: Yeah, I have family there. And by the way, I love Michigan, you know, but this is always, in fact, Southwest Florida has always sort of been the escape hatch, you know. The free state of Florida is there waiting if we need it. But it's a really unique area. I mean, you have in Southwest Florida, as you know, but folks listening may not, the beaches, which is what you sort of think about when you think of Florida.
0: Nice.
1: But there's lots of rural and farmland there. In fact, I have some family that go way back in that area.
0: Well, there's some beautiful, you have all the hammocks of the oaks, and I mean, you've got some beautiful areas of Southwest Florida where we still can go on and fishing, and you can go on ATVs and have a ball down here. I mean, it's the Southwest Florida coast on the Gulf of America. I mean, it is, we've got a lot of backwater islands. We got lots of things to do down here, and it's a beautiful area of the country, and I get why people are moving here. We have people moving here every day, and we got to be smart about the growth, smart about our infrastructure, and who better knows it than someone who's lived here their entire life?
1: Absolutely. Your election is tomorrow. For the primary, Jim. I know you got lots to do today, but in that short amount of time, what's your ask for folks, whether it be to visit the website, to maybe get on the phone call,
0: have friends and family. Get out to vote. Yep. Get out to vote tomorrow and vote local and vote Schwartzel. I'm your local guy in the race, and I will fight for you in Southwest Florida and for President Trump.
1: There you have it. Jim, thank you for taking the time. As always, one of the great affiliates of the Glenn Beck program, and we just appreciate all your hard work, and best of luck tomorrow. Praying for you.
0: Hey, thanks a lot. Have a great day.
1: You got it. You too. God bless. Jim Schwartzel. And again, if you want to check out the website, jimforcongress.com in the 19th Congressional District in Florida. As you know, the primary heating up, obviously, in Florida. It's a big one tomorrow. Lots of races we're keeping our eye on. We'll talk about some of those coming up, too. 888-727-BECK. That's 888-727-BECK if you want to join the program. Justin at justinbarclay.com, my email. We're back with you next on the Glenn Beck program.
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1: Yeah, you know, they get some rhinos. I just heard this. They got rhinos in the swamp, too, apparently. You had to go rhino hunting in the swamp, too. They can be anywhere. They can be everywhere. In fact, it's funny that some of the most red areas is where we have some of these issues. They've targeted these areas. Well, they know they've got an easy win if they do, in fact, get through the primary. And it is all kinds of dirty tricks and great things that take place and go on as you watch that play out. It's no surprise. But that's why these elections matter. That's why they matter more than ever. And in fact, this is going to be a big one. This is going to be a big one, not just obviously in the primary in Florida, but look at how the primary has had, not just on the Republican side, but also on the Democrat side, impact here in Michigan. In fact, we're going to talk to Mike Rogers coming up in a little bit. Mike Rogers is the candidate for Senate who is running out of Michigan, former congressman. He is he's a guy who, if you just put him up against the alternative, which is Abdul Rahman Mohammed El-Sayed, running as the Democrat, socialist, it's the red-green thing, right? The commie Islamist combination, the killer combination, literally. But now the polling, and we'll talk about this a little bit later on in the program, but the polling is showing that even though they were able to swing that race as far left as they did, that in the general, things aren't looking so great for Abdul El-Sayed. We're starting to see, in fact, I think it was Kelsey who had one of those betting websites, had shown some of the polling before they had the Democrat picked. And yet they had Mike Rogers solidified as the only Republican running. They showed the Democrat was going to win by quite a good margin. When Abdul won the Democrat primary, he sunk. Those odds sunk because he became the nominee, and then Republicans and Rogers surged. Much of it is because of the things that he said. Much of it is because of the things that he's done, the causes he's backed. You know, when the Ayatollah was taken out, there's that infamous audio. He's caught saying, I don't know if we want to issue a statement on this. There are people in Dearborn that aren't happy about this. Aren't happy. Well, you can't call evil and clearly call it out. I don't know. You got bigger issues. Well, now, Haley Stevens, the congresswoman he lost to in that race, interviewed Fox, I believe, this weekend, is calling on him to disavow this Hassan Piker guy. The guy said, yeah, America deserved 9/11. And he hasn't been able to do that yet.
4: You know, you talk about not quite getting over the finish line, but it's not like he won in a landslide. I mean, this was closer than anybody expected. And the electability case that you made during your campaign is now bearing out. I mean, more than half of the electorate in your state, 54%, say they're concerned that El-Sayed's positions are too extreme. If you break it down further, twice as many Democrats are concerned that he's too extreme as Republicans, who are concerned that Mike Rogers is too close to President Trump. Would you call on Abdul El-Sayed today to moderate on any specific issues?
5: Well, look, you know, it certainly makes sense to get rid of this Hassan Piker affiliation. I'm calling on that. I've continued to call on that. My friend mentor, Keith Williams, who is a Detroiter, who is chair of the Michigan Democratic Party Black Caucus, you know, he and I spend a lot of time together, you know, brainstorming, putting down some of these, you know, how do we build the American dream notions here in a place called Michigan. And look, any day of the week, you know, the Democratic plan, you know, if you're Alicia Slotkin or Abdul, you know, your plan for health care is better than Mike Rogers. Your plan for democracy is better than Mike Rogers.
1: Yeah, your plan for jihad. That's what they're dealing with now, because all of these issues are subjects that they want to talk about completely off the table. They're off the radar. And lots of folks not happy with Abdul. That's why the polls are shaken up right now. We'll talk with Mike coming up a little bit later on in the program. Quick break. Love to talk to you, too. 888-727-BECK. That's 888-727-BECK. Justin Barkley in for Glenn today on the Glenn Beck Program.
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0: We have some breaking news here on the Glenn Beck program. It's Justin Barkley in for Glenn today. And this, just out of just the news, John Solomon and the folks there reporting, there's an update, the one that you never know you needed, but there's an update about Swalwell and the girlfriend Feng Feng?
1: China.
0: Now, I thought, I just heard this, producer BJ just said, hey, have you heard this Swalwell Feng Feng? I said, what, isn't she dead? Still dead, that's the update. I think she died in a plane crash, if I remember correctly.
1: China.
0: But there's more. There's the rest of the story. Let's get to that. Jason Buttrell with us right now. Jason, I know you've been looking at this, too. What did they find? There's some declassified documents that have just come out.
2: Directly from the FBI, Justin. This was the information that old Swalwell did not... I mean, I think he was asked about this at least 5 billion times. And he would never answer the question. He would always pivot away to the Met score or something every single time. But yeah, just from just the news, there's a few big points. So Swalwell apparently did admit to having sex with Feng Feng, although I looked up the newly declassified files. And this is how it was described in the FBI documents. Quote, Swalwell had a drink with Feng Feng a couple weeks after they first met in 2012. He had, quote, physical relations with Feng on a handful of occasions, but never dated her or had a romantic relationship. March 2015 was the last time Swalwell had, quote, physical relations with Feng.
0: That sounds Clinton-esque. That sounds like I did not have, you know, that, but I would just call it that, much easier to call it. He did the bang bang with Feng Feng.
1: China.
0: That's probably easier.
2: That's easier.
0: There's so many jokes here that I'm going to have to just make sure that, because the Lord is saying, get away from it. Get away from it. But let's talk about the seriousness of it, though, because this is a sitting congressman who had this, and no doubt, like Chinese honeypot, which sounds like something you might get at Panda Express. But he had this relationship, and the question is, was he swayed by was there any intel that they got from him? And who knows?
2: Yeah, so it goes beyond the salacious here. So reading from Just the News, his staff placing Feng's interns in Congress and not having a strong enough campaign finance system to detect the straw donations she allegedly passed through U.S. citizen conduits. That's directly from Just the News. So this goes beyond just, I guess... I don't know how you classify this as Feng attempting to honeypot Swalwell. It sounds like they did have, quote, physical relations, but it sounds like it goes further into what's being described as straw donations. She allegedly passed through U.S. citizen conduits. Now, apparently the FBI, the DOJ tried to, it sounds like, recruit her in some way. It said they plan to hire her through a cutout company and was still evaluating her suitability as a confidential human source. And that is when they discovered her alleged criminal behavior. So I remember, who was it? Was it Chuck Grassley or somebody else when they were talking about this? They were very, very careful with revealing, it sounds like, some of this information. But it sounded like they were alluding to very troubling additional details. And that's starting to come out. I mean, it makes you wonder... How many of these Playboy-esque congressmen, senators out there are being very willy-nilly with some of these relationships?
0: It makes you wonder why some of the votes, I mean, I think it's kind of obvious. I mean, by the way, Jason, I'm completely shocked by all of this.
3: I am shocked.
0: What? I can't believe we're like... Now, is there any legal... ramifications, anything for Swalwell with these declassified documents?
2: I don't see anything legal. Now, that's always been Swalwell's defense, and it sounds like one of the things that's even more also just as troubling about this is that it sounds like pretty much everyone in the Senate and House knew about this. That's what it sounded like before we got these documents. But it doesn't sound like he had any knowledge of it. He was just like, sounded like just being party boy. and, you know, not paying attention to who. It was apparently shocking to some of these men, Justin, that some of these very attractive women want to get close to these nerds. And then all of a sudden they find out later, oh, I didn't see that coming. I totally didn't see that coming.
0: The geeks will inherit the earth. That was not part of the program. Well, it is interesting. And again, like I said, just absolutely shocking. I would love to see. I think anybody else listening to this would think, isn't this we've got to get accountability. We have to see that happen in each of these cases, or this whole thing's just going to continue.
2: Yeah, it really is. Justin, are you watching the new, what is the Yellowstone creators, Lioness season? You been watching that?
0: Not yet. No, I'm so limited on TV, but that one I haven't. I love his stuff, though.
2: Oh, man. Things he's been talking about today, just in the last episode, they hit on multiple different conversations you were having today. They were talking about, you know, they didn't mention Iran, but they kind of talked about the technology that's being used to really equalize forces. And, you know, you can draw that, the parallels with Iran, but they were talking about Ukraine. But in this last episode, they were talking about all these different things that are affecting public opinion, whether it's, you know, foreign money rioting out on the streets. You take that directly to Marco Rubio's Cuba report. They talked about honeypots directly to government officials and senators. And it's almost like, and now you draw the parallel with Swalwell. Everything that they're talking about in that show, and it's extremely troublesome and worrisome, is happening right now. And it seems like the government just does not care, whether it's, you know, anti-ICE groups just springing up out of nowhere, or honeypots, or, you know, foreign, you know, non-citizens registered to vote. 250,000 in just four states. You were just talking about that as well with one of your guests on the Gateway Pundit. I mean, this is just insane, and it feels like they don't care.
0: Jason, I got to ask you, I mean, this was posted, somebody on X, Old School Eddie is the guy's name. They said, did you notice, to your point, summer is typically riot season.
2: Yeah.
0: However, since USAID was defunded, SPLC indicted, and Act Blue being investigated, things have been pretty calm this summer.
2: Right.
0: Just saying. That's interesting. I want to ask you, too, about this over the weekend, and this is all about public opinion and how it gets shaped. One of the warnings that we had about this is that, you know, when you hear stories, no matter whether you agree, especially if you agree with them, right, or not, that information got to be careful with, because so much is coming at us. And this story about the aircraft carrier, maybe you can help shine some light on it. The USS Abraham Lincoln, we've heard some stories coming out. We did hear that one of the sailors, I think, jumped to his death. And again, I wonder, and it's just during, while we're seeing what we're seeing played out, and how much of this does this come from, I mean, again, the news media is complicit in sharing these things, and how much does that hurt us in our attempts to get things worked out in Iran? It seems to me, again, just another one of these stories. Yeah, I know it's tough out there, but again, I don't know that this should be front page news.
2: Yeah. I'm just now starting to get caught up on that story. I saw a glimpse of it when I was on vacation last week, and the first thing that popped into my mind was I've been deployed on some of these ships right during September 11th. I was actually deployed on a full carrier group during September 11th, and we went straight to Afghanistan right afterwards. So we were on the ships quite a while, missed multiple different port calls, and I will say that it is not uncommon at all for morale to drop once you've been out of the boat for, you know, multiple months, sustaining combat operations. Things do slide within the ship, whether that is, you know, cleanliness or whatever. It usually doesn't happen long before everyone gets whipped up into shape. But that did not surprise me at all that things like that do happen. You can imagine being on a boat that has maybe a couple thousand people on it. You know every single one of them by name because you see them every day for multiple months in a row. And you also know them by their smell. It is not.
0: Oh boy.
2: It's not a happy time. Yeah, it's not a happy time. So no, this doesn't surprise me. But I think you make a good point, though, on, you know, In this war with Iran, it feels like, you know, we are fighting multiple different, you know, opposition groups on this. We're fighting the Iranians, you know, we're fighting their entire coalition. You know, sometimes we're fighting, you know, the Gulf Arab kingdoms that, you know, just want to run away and go back to status quo just as long as they can, I don't know, do whatever they want to do and rely on us to protect them. And we're also fighting Democrats. We're fighting Never Trumpers. We're fighting the media. Take your pick. And yeah. I loved what you said with, we were never designed to get all of this information at once. Like, we were never designed to hear the intricacies of every single strategy from the presidential's administration. Mm-hmm. You know, all the different ploys, all the different takes, all the different, you know, maneuvers. We were never designed to get all of this at once. Typically, this was through phone calls. And eventually, that would come to some kind of resolution. But now we are getting it minute by minute. It's absolutely insane.
0: And the other piece is that we all feel like we have to be involved. We all need, first of all, we all need to have a say in it.
3: We're
0: all armchair quarterbacks. We all have the answers. And we should all be sitting in that situation room. It's just, it's really something. I've got that clip coming up here in a little bit over the weekend. Joey Jones kind of goes off a little bit about some of it, similar to what you had said. But these are all stories. Jason, appreciate you hanging with us. We're gonna tackle this. We still got more of the show to go. If you want to join us, 888-727-BECK, 888-727-BECK. Back right after this. Justin Barkley in for Glenn today on the Glenn Beck Program.
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0: USS Abraham Lincoln firing folks up over the weekend. In fact, Joey Jones over on Fox.
16: You know what I ate in Afghanistan for 6 months on a burner with using a little burner? I ate ramen noodles. I had to pull the seasoning packet out because I had too much sodium in it, and I put tuna packets in it. That's what I ate. And I, you know what? I was happy to have it because the alternative was an MRE or something cooked by the Afghan guy who was too stupid to be given a gun, and they let him be the cook. And so if I wanted something spicy, test my fate a little bit, I'd go get a bowl of whatever he made in that giant, you know, urn thing that he had. I mean, how weak are you on TV complaining about tuna and noodles? I'm sorry. You volunteered to serve your country. You can come back, get out of the military, and do like all of these Democrat veterans and complain about it and make commercials and be a sellout if you want to and come up with a new way of doing things. The last Democrat president that I remember that was deploying troops, Barack Obama, had the army going to Iraq on patrol bases for 15 months at a time eating MREs. I'm sorry, but you're a sitting duck on a patrol base in Iraq, in Afghanistan, a heck of a lot more than you are on a fortified Navy ship sitting in the water. You might have got bored, and I'm sorry. We did have more fun getting in firefights, I'll say that. But to sit there and say that it was terrible because you had a corn dog and a hot dog, I would have traded a block of C4 to the Taliban for a hot dog by about July 2010.
0: A little more fired up, maybe, than Jason, just a little more level-headed, but I will tell you, all of this, and look, I never served, I wasn't on a ship, I wasn't in the field, like, I don't know what they're going through. All I know is, and this is the way we all ought to look at all of this, before we, you know, we contribute to it, etc., but this stuff shouldn't be front page news. It's just like we see when Democrats, on the flip side of things, do everything they can in their power to try and stop the president and his negotiations. you know, that we've seen more in the media and the Democrats, but I repeat myself, we've seen more from both of these sides do everything they can to absolutely kneecap him at every step of the way. And here's the problem with that. It's bigger than just partisan politics when you do that. It's bigger than right versus left. It makes America weaker. It makes the folks that are out there serving, it puts them at a disadvantage. It puts them in a very bad position. Because it's stuff like this that gets turned into propaganda, and much of it already is, but it gets turned into propaganda, and it helps the enemy. Now, I don't know. I don't know if we've been fighting for so long with each other that we've just completely forgotten about these things. Because, yes, there are Americans who feel like we need to be there, and there's Americans who feel like we should never have been there. And I can have a conversation with either one. Because at the end of the day, there's blue and there's red, there's left and there's right. But what we need to figure out, and quick, is that we're all Americans. Because this new thing that's coming for us, is maybe the biggest fight we've faced yet. We continue the conversation, the fight, proudly with you. Back after this, Justin Barkley in for Glenn today on the Glenn Beck Program.
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19: Iran is planning to go on offense. I'm Dave Anthony, Fox News. Reuters reports that Iran's planning a full offensive across the Middle East if diplomacy with the U.S. fails.
20: President Trump told Fox News that Iran should put up the white flag of surrender. He added that I have no time schedule. I'm not in a hurry.
19: The president talked to Fox's Trey Yingst on the phone this morning.
20: Today, the memorandum of understanding between the United States and Iran expires. It's been 60 days since it was signed, and reports indicate very little diplomatic progress to reopen the Strait of Hormuz.
19: Iran has been attacking and disrupting shipping for months, going after oil tankers and cargo vessels. Only five ships went through this weekend. The president also posted on Truth Social this morning that Iran cannot have in any way, shape, or form a nuclear weapon. Special U.S. Envoy Jared Kushner is in Israel the day after holding talks with Hamas.
21: Today's meeting with Benjamin Netanyahu comes after the Israeli prime minister rejected President Trump's plan to disarm Hamas. The proposal also calls for Israel to withdraw its troops and Gaza to be rebuilt under a new Palestinian administration.
19: Fox's Jonathan Savage. The Supreme Court has again rejected President Trump's attempt to get a New York jury verdict overturned in the E. Jean Carroll case. She's the author who won a $5 million judgment against the president for defaming her while denying Carroll's claims he sexually abused her in the 1990s. The president is also appealing a second verdict that orders him to pay Carroll $83 million. There's no school today in Hawaii. Government offices closed after Hurricane Lala brushed by over the weekend, hitting the Big Island hardest.
22: Where up to 3 feet of rain cascading down the hills washed out bridges, stranded communities, and caused a very difficult situation that's going to take some time to put things back together there, and there is damage on the other islands as well.
19: Fox Weather's Brian Norcross in Indiana. Some areas still underwater in a flooding disaster blamed for at least seven deaths. 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
19: Well, President Trump urges Iran to surrender and again insists he won't let them have nuclear weapons. An update on another adversary that already has them, North Korea. It's angry about military exercises the U.S. is conducting with South Korea, and now the president is scaling them back.
25: The president posted on Truth Social the exercises slated to start this week are costly and send a hostile signal to North Korea. He also made it clear he's not happy that South Korea didn't back the U.S. in its military action against Iran. Those exercises have been going on for decades and are meant to help South Korea beef up its readiness against North Korean threats. North Korea tested ballistic missiles just last week, even though there are several UN resolutions that ban the so-called Hermit Kingdom from launching such missiles. Till NATO, Fox News.
19: North Korea has been helping Russia in the war against Ukraine, supplying troops. As the two sides keep attacking each other, a Ukrainian drone strike deep inside Russia killed at least six people, and Russian strikes in Ukraine over the weekend killed at least seven civilians. Speaking of Ukraine, that's where Hayden Panettiere's daughter lives, and the 11-year-old girl has lost her mother. The actress has died at age 36. She'd given up custody to the girl's father, former heavyweight boxing champion Vladimir Klitschko.
1: Hayden Panettiere died in South Carolina, but details surrounding the cause of death have not been made public. She began her acting career as a child and had memorable roles in the movies Remember the Titans, A Bug's Life, and two Scream films, as well as TV shows Heroes and Nashville, which brought her two Golden Globe Award nominations. Her memoir, published in May, details her struggles with depression, alcoholism, and substance abuse. Tanya J. Powers, Fox News.
19: On Wall Street, there is selling for the Dow to start the week. It's falling 219 points. The S&P 500 is down 10, but the NASDAQ is gaining 38 points. I'm Dave Anthony. This is Fox News.
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6: Weather Channel forecast for the Midlands. Crank up your air conditioning to the max as we are heading into a dangerously hot day. Sunny skies, blistering 100 degrees will make it feel like 110 with a heat index and a lazy breeze. That won't help much, only a slight chance of a pop-up shower or storm this afternoon. Sunny and sweltering Tuesday and Wednesday, upper 90s. Watch out Friday, that's when our next chance for strong storms. Retreat to wedding at the Weather Channel.
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0: got some fantastic news on the way. Barkley in for Beck today on the Glenn Beck program. It's Justin. You can talk with us at 888-727-BECK. Justin at justinbarkley.com. Fauci! It keeps getting worse for Fauci. The latest on that story. Some more good news coming up. And a hero honored a little bit later on today at the White House. We'll have that. And the fight for the soul of the nation happens right here, what I'm calling Ground Zero, back in my neck of the woods in Michigan. We'll talk with one of the men in that fight coming up next. Mike Rogers running for Senate against Abdul Rahman Muhammad El Sayed in a fight that is, like I said, having national implications. All of that and more after this on the Glenn Beck program, back next.
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0: I don't know that I would call this the best ad I've seen in political history. Well, if you wanted to run it against a candidate, maybe. This one is Abdul El Sayed, some version of the kids' cartoon Blue's Clues.
2: Here's the mail, it never fails. It makes me want to wag my tail. When it comes, I want to wail.
0: Okay. If you got kids, or maybe you were a kid at one point, you've seen that, and you maybe it gives you a chuckle. Yet again, this man, I have to be clear, very seriously wants to become the next senator from Michigan. This is a fight that is one that is very important, not just for folks here in Michigan that would like to see, you know, our state restored, but also for folks across the country that want a little bit more, maybe common sense versus crazy. We'd like to see the adults back in the room.
3: Thanks, mailbox. We just got a letter. We just got a letter. We just got a letter. I wonder who it's from.
0: Okay. It's from Abdul, and he wants to take it. Take it all. The communist policies mixed in with some of the most extremist ideologies that we're hearing about, a man who wouldn't comment on the death of the Ayatollah in Iran and pals around with people who are, I guess, glad that America got what was coming, as they say, in 9/11. These are so far off the spectrum, it's hard for us to even acknowledge or realize that they are real. And yet, here we are. Mike Rogers is running for Truth, Logic, and Common Sense as a Republican, former congressman in that race. Mike, thank you for joining us to be here with us. And again, it's hard to overstate how important this race is.
4: This is really for the heart and soul of the country, and the race is right here. We have DSA flying people in from all over the country. They're showing up everywhere from San Francisco and Los Angeles, Chicago, New York City, to try to prove the point that America is moving to this Democrat socialist idea here in America. And the reason he does that Blue's Clues kind of clip to try to lighten him up is because this is a guy that doesn't believe Israel has the right to exist. This is the guy that wants to ban gas engines. This is the guy that said defund the police. He also said maybe prisons are overrated. Maybe we should be letting people out of prison. including sexual offenders. I mean, he is so far over there and out of the mainstream. That's why he does these, cutesy dance blues clues things. He's trying to.

0: with us right now, the former congressman running for the Senate seat. I think it is so jarring for a lot of people because it is a lot of what we've seen come out about Abdul has been sort of it's anti-American at its finest. We have on the year of the 25th anniversary of September 11th, we have some of the things that he's been noted to the people he's been noted to hang around with is very much supporters. I mean, these aren't just supporters. These are people there with him on election night. So my mom said when I was a kid, you know, and I heard this quite a bit growing up, since you show us your five closest friends and we'll tell you who you're going to be. This is a warning to all of us, Mike, but it's not just in the extremist of those things that we hear that are so crazy to us, but it's in the policies as well. And these commie, I call it the sort of the commie jihadi combo here is all about death. And really the juxtaposition, the contrast is what you're trying to do is bring Michigan back on track. And I know you've been talking a lot about it. The president has dealt quite a bit about bringing manufacturing back to the United States. And in fact, we've already seen some of that take its play here in the manufacturing here in Michigan with the big three. But how important is that? Again, not just looking at the past of the state like Michigan, but looking forward, that we make things and we make them great in America again.
1: Absolutely, and we have plans to do all of that. This is really about making sure we get back into defense industrial base manufacturing here in Michigan. We had a quarter century of two Democrats in the U.S. Senate representing Michigan, and we've lost in that quarter century 200,000 manufacturing jobs. Our median wage has slipped below the national average. Remember, we were leading that metric not that long ago. And I mean, every metric has gotten worse. Our education has gotten worse. We're now 45th, 40 years old to buy your first home here. And we have solutions for all of this. We're going to fix it. And one of the things we're going to do is bring shop back and put it in every high school in Michigan. Why that's important is that helps us attract this next generation of advanced manufacturing, of skilled trades that China can't steal and AI can't replace. And so we've got a really aggressive plan to make sure that we're competitive, our kids can read at grade level, that we're going to get kids exposed to the opportunities of the skilled trades through shop. And by the way, my dad was a shop teacher, so I come about this honestly. We all five of us boys took shop, and man, it was one of the best things we've ever done. And so you start going down through the things that we're doing to make sure that Michigan is now not just trying to tread water, but try to excel to be the envy of the country when it comes to manufacturing. That's what my goal will be as the next United States Senator. In addition to stopping somebody who wants to ban gas cars and loves EV mandates and wants to raise your taxes about $10,000 for each family because he wants your private health care to be turned over to the government. And so he is not aligned with Michigan, and he can do all the cute videos he wants. Michiganders know it.
0: We've seen the polling reflect that specifically recently, and I think there's some opportunities in there. Mike Rogers with us right now, former congressman running for Senate here in Michigan against the extreme Abdul El-Sayed. The story continues to play out in the polls, but that's one thing. The other thing is what people are telling you in person, and I know, look, a lot of the things, in fact, you just mentioned them. A lot of the reasons why some of these socialist policies, some of these ideas are taking root with some young people is, number one, they don't have much of the context of history and how they've led to very bad places, millions and millions dead throughout the years. But the other thing is, these very people on the left, it's Democrats who largely, particularly in this state, but also throughout the country, have been the ones to cause these problems. Now the arsonists are masquerading as the firemen, and they say we're here to put the fire out, and they're the ones that sparked the flame.
1: Yeah, this is like chickens for Chick-fil-A. I mean, it just makes no sense to me whatsoever why people would get schnookered so fast after the Biden administration had the highest interest rates in generations by

0: spending, but remember when they dumped all of that cash into the economy, everything got more expensive. And by the way, that takes some time to get out of the system. I mean, they spent, what, $6 trillion in that time? More? And it's just staggering. And then they reduced American energy availability. They purposely made your utility bills higher and your gasoline prices higher when they went through all that. Because remember, they were the ones that didn't want you to use any of that. And so I think the president back in D.C. is trying to, under the surface here, make sure we have American energy, unleash it on the market, and make sure that we've got a handle on. I think he reduced the federal employment by well over 100,000 people that make, by the way, in D.C., over $100,000 a year. And anybody miss them? That's what I thought. Nobody missed them. They didn't even know they were there, half of them. So this is what we've got to do. We've got to fix that underbelly. We've got to try to recoup what the Biden administration did to the country. And then we're going to give hope. We've got a housing bill that's going to get young people have the ability to save tax-free for a down payment of a house, get credit for your on-time rent payments, which, by the way, crazily enough, you don't get credit for them now when you walk into the bank. We're going to create an atmosphere where builders want to build. Detroit is an example. We're going to encourage builders to build on empty lots. There's 122,000 of them. We want builders to take a risk, go in there, build homes, sell it to individuals. They'll be able to take 100% tax deduction on the money they make on those projects. So we're doing it the old-fashioned way. We're using conservative principles to encourage growth, to encourage people to want to come back to Michigan, and to encourage our kids not to want to leave Michigan. And this is a huge problem here where, you know, parents and grandparents tell me with tears in their eyes about their kids walking in saying, I just can't make it here. I got to go. And you can't make it expensive. You can't be regulate manufacturers out of existence here and wonder why our median wage is going down. Well, we're going to change all of that. I'm pretty hopeful about this next election. I don't think people are going to vote for a guy that's angry and extremist and divisive and is very anti-Semitic. I just don't believe they're going to do that. They're going to vote for the guy that's actually going to get us building things, get our kids reading again, get people tools that they need to buy their first home and get that get that home down to about 28 to when it was when I was growing up. So I think there's a lot to be optimistic about, but I'll tell you what, the other team, the Democrats, Socialists of America, they're here. They think this is their battleground. They're going to try to place a stake in the ground here. So we're going to need everyone listening to Justin today, go to rogersforsenate.com. There is absolutely, we're going to need your help. This is the place where you stand up for America in this seat and this race. And, man, we sure could use your help.
1: Yeah, folks all over the country have taken certainly an eye look at this race and an interest in it because of those things that you mentioned. And by the way, these issues that we're facing in Michigan are issues that lots of folks are facing throughout the country. And one of the things I'm glad to hear you talk about and that answer is, how do you talk to these people? Because, you know, a lot of these people that are getting swayed by some of the socialist arguments, I think sometimes we have a tendency to miss because we miss how good things have been. And you know, those folks are growing up. They really do have, you know, there are some issues that they're facing. But again, they were created by Democrats and they have solutions, and the solutions are common sense. They can be done, but they do feel hopeless and helpless. They've been made to feel that way.
0: Yeah, well, completely. And everyone tells them, and, you know, the whole idea of this new DSA movement is you're everyone's a victim. You can't do anything about it. You're a victim. I just don't believe that. This is still the greatest country on the face of the earth, and we've got some challenges we've got to get through. We need to get prices down. That's going to take some time. When you dump that much money under the Biden administration into the economy, you make it harder to build things, more expensive to turn your lights on. Guess what? It takes time to unwind that. I think, you know, we are a fast food society. I think people wanted it and expected it would be done overnight. It's going to take a little time. But the good news is there is big plans and things happening in D.C. And then when I'm going to get there to help make sure we get those energy prices down, make sure that we face this this growing age of first-time home buyers, which is just tragic, I think. That's one way in America you can build wealth is buy that house and pay it off over time. That is the best wealth builder somebody can have in America. And we've taken it away for so many people through regulations, those high costs, making it damn near impossible to save for a down payment. Well, guess what? All the Democrats are trying to do is take more money out of your paycheck. This whole Medicare for All sounds wonderful. I saw on average $10,000 in new taxes per family. Oh, and by the way, you still have an increase in your payroll tax. I mean, this thing is dangerous, for your economic well-being. And we're going to take 70 million people covered by Medicare, and now all of a sudden 340 million people are going to get covered, and it's going to be magic. Everything will be great.
1: Yeah.
0: We all know what a disaster that's going to be. And so we're going to talk about his issues. They're wrong for the state and for the country. Certainly his standing on, him wanting to go and represent Palestine. I'm going to definitely be representing the people of Michigan. He's wrong there. He's just wrong for the state. He's too extreme. He's dangerous. And this is our opportunity to put a stake in the heart of the DSA here in the country.
1: Rogers for Michigan is the website. RogersForSenate.com, rather, is the website. And again, former Congressman Mike Rogers, always a pleasure. Thank you for joining us and stay in the fight. More coming up on the Glenn Beck program after this.
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1: So, a lot of people don't know this, but Abdel El Sayed, actually part of the public health. He's part of the Fauci crew, in fact. Did you know that? He's actually part of, and I've got update on Fauci coming up here in a second. He was part of that whole that crew. And so he's, again, this is another indefensible, how do you wrap your head around this one? The guys out there backing up Fauci, even in 2026. And he has his own, was it Beagles too? He has his own dog. This thing is just crazy. Again, how many dogs were killed under this guy in Detroit as he was the head of the Wayne County Health Department? Fascinating stuff. Again, it is all part of the story that a lot of folks aren't hearing. The Democrat Senate nominee Abdel El Sayed reportedly oversaw the euthanasia of over 4,600 cats and dogs during his time at the executive director there, the health officer for the Detroit Health Department. A former animal control officer describing the department's shelter as a, quote, slaughterhouse. And again, if that's going to treat Fido, you just imagine, how is this guy going to treat you once he gets you into the health system that he wants to create? Imagine that. Just if you just want to think about what this looks like. Remember last time you went to the Bureau of Motor Vehicles? That's what it's going to look like when you go to your doctor. Again, Obamacare, the Democrats caused all this mess. The arsonists now posing as firefighters, and they've got a plan for it all. Sure they do. Barclay in for Beck today. Back with more on the Glenn Beck program after this.
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27: Weather channel forecast for the Midlands. Crank up your air conditioning to the max as we are heading into a dangerously hot day. Sunny skies, blistering 100 degrees will make it feel like 110 with a heat index and a lazy breeze. That won't help much. Only a slight chance of a pop-up shower or storm this afternoon. Sunny and sweltering Tuesday and Wednesday, upper 90s. Watch out Friday. That's when our next chance for strong storms.
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30: Thank you, Bill. It is Monday, August 17th, 2026. Here's what's happening today in America. Washington replaces Lincoln. A very big tent. Big wins in the courts and record refunds. It's all coming up. Then Bill's going to be here with your message of the day. But first, the U.S. Admiral overseeing the war with Iran visited the USS Abraham Lincoln on Saturday as the aircraft carrier prepares to return home. The Lincoln played a major role in the U.S. bombing against Iran and has participated in the blockade of Iranian ports. It spent more than 200 days in a combat zone and has launched more than 10,000 sorties. The USS George Washington is departing from the Pacific and is expected to replace the Abraham Lincoln. Each carrier has around 5,000 to 6,000 sailors and Marines. The leader of the House Democrats, Hakeem Jeffries, was on Meet the Press, and he was asked, do Democratic socialists belong in the Democratic Party? And Jeffrey says, well, I don't support defunding the police or open borders or abolishing the Senate, but you're going to have individual members who have been elected in Democratic primaries. And if they are elected in the general in November, we'll be a part of the House Democratic Caucus. It's going to be a broad caucus. Indeed, with people like Senate Assemblywoman Emily Gallagher, who in New York City said most of what we saw were crimes of poverty. People who are stealing things like toothpaste. People who are stealing things like soap. And that means if you're stealing those things, you need them. The true crime is that there's such incredible wealth disparity in the city that there are people who can be thrown in jail simply for having a biological need. Two court stories. First, an Obama-appointed judge was forced to follow Supreme Court precedent. This judge in Boston previously stopped the president from deporting Somalis with temporary protected status. But the Supreme Court in June ruled that the president has the authority to end their temporary protected status. So the judge had to reluctantly defer to the Supreme Court. The judge said that she is, quote, bound to view things through the new Supreme Court decision. The president ended temporary protected status from four African countries. In this case, the one relevant to the Supreme Court case was Somalia, also Cameroon, Ethiopia, and South Sudan, and then nine others around the world. The other court win for the president is he wants to build 62 miles of wall in Texas, and a judge did not stop the president from building this wall through an Indian reservation. Big win for the American people here. The U.S. Government Accountability Office said the IRS issued $43 billion more in refunds than the IRS issued last year. A total of $296 billion in taxpayer refunds, a 17% increase from the year before. This is because of the no tax on tips and no tax on overtime from Trump's one big beautiful bill. Bill O'Reilly has your message of the day. Next.
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1: Now for the O'Reilly Update message of the day. On this Monday, I'm thinking about media manipulation. It's shocking. I thought the left-wing outlets, Disney, those people, would step back after the communist movement began in earnest. I understand the establishment media loathes Donald Trump. They made a living off doing that for more than a decade. But even these folks must understand how dangerous the radicals are. Sadly, it comes down to this. President Trump is the devil. They will never criticize Mamdani or AOC or Bernie Sanders or Kamala Harris. Here's reality. It is over for the corporate media in America. You are not going to get any fair presentation of the news on television or in most print publications. The game now is to exclude stories the establishment media doesn't like, to continue focusing on Donald Trump. So we here are rededicating ourselves to report stories we know are not going to get covered by the networks or newspapers. That will be our mission going into the midterms. Stay here for the truth. I'm Bill O'Reilly. I approve the message by writing it. You can reach me, Bill at BillO'Reilly.com, Bill at BillO'Reilly.com, name and town if you wish to opine. Now let's go to the mail. Gordon Bibbins, Port Punta Gorda, Florida. On your August 3rd broadcast, you spoke about the antipathy between Thomas Jefferson and Aaron Burr. What became of Burr? Well, after he was acquitted for trying to start a new country. He went to Europe. And they didn't like him there. He's a nasty guy. And he came back to New York City, opened a law firm, Aaron Burr. And then he got into beef with Alexander Hamilton. They had a duel, and Burr killed Hamilton. Whereupon, he was persona non grata in the United States. He kind of disappeared. Now, that is his saga. Rex Blackburn, Hawaii, about a third of the way through confronting evil. Really blown away about all the detail. Stuff few people know. The part about the Civil War and related treatment of slaves is really sobering. Yeah, Killing Evil. I got a new book coming out September 15th. Order both. I mean, one is as edifying as the rest. I mean, and you'll like the new one. We'll talk about it as it gets closer. Lisa Wilson, Albertville, Alabama. Thank you for interviewing Ben Shapiro. It's obvious he is intelligent. I would love it if he did not speak so fast. He does clip along. I had to really listen hard to pick it all up. Raymond Leshek, Colorado Springs. A few months ago, you visited England and mentioned you're going to do a special on News Nation. When will that be? It looks now at the end of September, because so many things are happening in the UK. But I got an advance on the special, and pretty good. Like, but we'll give you plenty of notice. That's coming. 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
1: Now, the O'Reilly Update brings you something you might not know. 87 years ago today, one of the most successful films of all time premiered at Lowe's Capitol Theater in Midtown Manhattan. The movie featured a teenage girl, Tin Man, Cowardly Lion, Scarecrow, and a 3-year-old Scottish Terrier named Toto. Here is the story behind The Wizard of Oz. The original book was published in the year 1900. Author L. Frank Baum thought the story would sell a few thousand copies, quickly became the best-selling children's book of all time. The characters were drawn from Frank's childhood. He frequently had nightmares of menacing scarecrows and man-eating lions. In his early 20s, the author's niece, Dorothy, became ill and died from, quote, congestion of the brain. Before her first birthday, Frank compiled his personal trauma into the story. He settled on the name Oz as a reference to the newly formed nation of Australia. By the 1930s, 2 million copies of his book were sold in the USA alone. Executives at MGM bought the rights after watching Walt Disney's Snow White. The film, starring Judy Garland, held a test screening August 12th at the Strand Theater in rural Wisconsin. It ranked as one of the top five features of all time, alongside Citizen Kane and Casablanca. And here's something else you might not know. MGM selected a small town near Milwaukee for the premiere to gauge the audience's reaction. Executives stood in the back of the theater to see if certain scenes, including the infamous Flying Monkeys and Wicked Witch, were too scary for the kids. But the crowd loved it. Knowing they had a big hit, the film held a second premiere in Hollywood, then Times Square, New York, 1 week later. Back in a moment. 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
13: I'm Stuart Varney, and this is the Fox Business Report.
3: It's costing more to build homes, and buyers are facing still high mortgage rates. The National Association of Home Builders Wells Fargo Housing Market Index rose just 1 point this month to 35. The reading under 50 indicates builders remain pessimistic. Defense contractor L3Harris has parted ways with its chairman and CEO, Christopher Q. Basic. The company determined Q. Basic violated the company's code of conduct, but offered no other details other than to say it won't impact financial reporting or operations. And OpenAI has locked in a 20-year lease for a huge data center in Pike County, Southern Ohio, with the backing of NVIDIA. It's expected to become a major artificial intelligence hub. That's your Fox Business Report. I'm Jenny Coselda. 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
33: Iran threatens to go on the offensive. I'm Jack Callahan, Fox News, marking the expiration of the 60-day ceasefire with an ultimatum.
34: A senior unnamed Iranian official has told Reuters the country's decided to shift its policy from defensive to a fully offensive one, with a threat to escalate tensions across the Middle East if diplomacy fails. The official says his government has set the United States a deadline of a few weeks to fully implement the Memorandum of Understanding signed in June.
33: Fox's Jonathan Savage. President Trump declared the agreement void several weeks ago, telling Fox's Trey Yingston this morning Iran needs to wave the white flag. Iran claims to have full control over the Strait of Hormuz and promises it always will. President Trump repeating on social media today, Iran cannot have a nuclear weapon in any way, shape, or form. The president's Mideast envoy, Jared Kushner, has wrapped up an hours-long meeting with Israel's Prime Minister Benjamin Netanyahu, who had rejected Israel's withdrawal from Gaza as proposed by the president's peace board. But a peace board official tells Reuters Netanyahu has agreed on a path forward. Nothing official yet on what killed actress Hayden Panettiere, but Fox's William Longines reports there are some clues.
35: According to 911 audio obtained by the New York Post, Hayden Panettiere suffered a cardiac arrest, possibly from an overdose. The call came in around 2 p.m. on Sunday in Greenville, South Carolina, from an unidentified friend. After one dispatcher calls Panettiere, quote, an unresponsive female in cardiac arrest, another says medics are at her apartment treating a, quote, overdose with CPR in progress. Police say no signs of foul play and no cause of death revealed by the family, meaning we'll have to wait for the coroner's report for the cause of death.
33: Hayden Panettiere would have turned 37 on Friday. Wall Street, the Dow, is off by more than 200 points. 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
33: New moms, take note. There's another food recall that might impact you.
3: The artisan granola brand Hampton Grocers designed a special batch for breastfeeding moms. Now, 8-ounce pouches of Lactnola lactation granola being recalled after an alert from a supplier. One of its ingredients may be contaminated with salmonella. The pink stand-up pouches also sold on Amazon between this month and last October. No illness reported, but salmonella can set in 6 hours after eating contaminated foods and last from 3 to 8 days with fever, diarrhea, abdominal pains. Salmonella also commonly transmitted by handling turtles or snakes. Therese Crowley, Fox News.
33: The prosecution has rested its case against Lindsay Clancy. She, the Massachusetts mom, who's admitted killing her 3 young children but blamed it on postpartum psychosis, worsened by prescribed antidepressants. The defense will call its witnesses next. U.S. Supreme Court refusing to reconsider a $5 million judgment against President Trump, awarded to a writer who had claimed that Trump sexually assaulted her decades ago and then defamed her. In Texas, fast food will start falling from the sky in the not too distant future.
6: Uber is partnering with drone startup company Zipline and expects 1 million drone deliveries a day in about 3 years. It anticipates Uber Eats making deliveries in Dallas and Houston by the end of the year, with the service expanding by the end of 2029. Uber also is investing in Zipline. It expects to fill Uber Eats orders in 5 to 10 minutes, cutting the typical delivery time of around 30 minutes, and it will expand service beyond urban and suburban areas. Zipline is based in South San Francisco and started out a decade ago delivering medical supplies in Rwanda. Ginny Coselda, Fox News.
33: And I'm Jack Callahan. This is Fox News.
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9: Weather Channel forecast for the Midlands. Crank up your air conditioning to the max as we are heading into a dangerously hot day. Sunny skies, blistering 100 degrees will make it feel like 110 with a heat index and a lazy breeze. That won't help much. Only a slight chance of a pop-up shower or storm this afternoon. Sunny and sweltering Tuesday and Wednesday, upper 90s. Watch out Friday. That's when our next chance for strong storms. Retreat to wedding at the Weather Channel.
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12: Hi, everyone. Hope you had a fantastic weekend. We're back in action now. Lawrence Jones back in action. Fox and Friends co-host, as you know. Chad Bronstein is going to be joining us, co-founder and CEO of Real American Freestyle, one of the great success stories in sports today. And then Jordan Burroughs, who I was just with on Fox and Friends, along with Lawrence, Olympic gold medalist. He's the most decorated, between his world championships and his Olympic gold medals, he's the most decorated wrestler in American history. So he is now, at 38 years old, going to be joining He's going to be joining RAF. It's really exciting. He's going to be wrestling this Saturday. He's going to join us in studio. So before we get to Lawrence, let's get to the big three.
5: Number three.
7: President Trump ran on making America safe again, and he did just that. The largest, most prolific reduction in crime in modern American history, including a 20% reduction in the murder rate and a reduction by 20% of drug overdose deaths, just to name a few.
12: Trump, too, has some major wins. Sealed border, historically low crime, and greater prescription drug costs. Now it's time to sell those lines. Attention, GOP. The president's going to need some help.
5: Number two.
13: We know if they do make a deal, well, they will not comply with it. How do we know that? Because that's what they already did. And secondly, then it makes no sense to give them the finances that a deal would demand, which would enable them to recover.
12: Yep, that's General Jack Keane with Mark Levin. 60 days and the MOU is through. Where do we go next with Iran? The next bomb will be dropped by Treasury, and my hope is by American bombs will follow up soon afterwards.
5: Number one.
14: Folks, from today going forward, I don't want to hear any more DFL, DSA, moderate, Baba. I want to hear the word Democrat. That's who you are, and that's what you are fighting for.
12: Really? Terry McAuliffe, the failed governor of Virginia? Dems having a public philosophical brawl for all to see as the DSA and a handful of moderates wrestle with the party's future. And the question is, what should the GOP do while all this is going on? We discuss it. Lawrence, I'll pose that. Great to see you again.
15: Good to see you.
12: I'll pose that question to you. What should the GOP do while this civil war is happening, without violence, but civil war is happening?
15: Well, I mean, you can't be on the sidelines while they're trying to figure out what their ideology is in. You got to make the case. And I said this on the program. It's Democrats. Yes, socialism is a part of the Democratic Party, but you label them all that. They have said that they want a big tent. Okay, fine. Then they all get the label. And so I think the one thing that Republicans are struggling with, if I'm honest, Brian, if you talk about the people that are living paycheck to paycheck, the president has done a lot to alleviate the pain. Tax cuts, prescription drug costs, all of that. But people aren't feeling it immediately. The president has to make the case of why it's taking so long for them to get some sort of relief.
12: And I haven't heard this, but you know what it was. Yeah. During the pandemic, we actually printed money.
15: We just started spending.
12: We printed more money.
15: Yes.
12: The quantitative easing, they called it. Flood the zone with money, make people flush with cash, but sooner or later you stop printing it, so therefore the dollar is diminished,
15: right,
12: and we get that 9% inflation.
15: Right.
12: And then on top of that, combined with the Inflation Reduction Act, the new Green Deal version, so Biden spends all this agenda items and
15: That's
12: pretended
15: exactly right.
12: it was for the pandemic.
15: Yeah.
12: So inflation rockets up. He told us it wasn't going to happen.
15: Correct.
12: And as it began to come down a little, Trump takes over and he loses.
15: That's right.
12: And then they go affordability. Literally the next day they go, why are things not affordable?
15: Yeah.
12: What are you talking
15: right.
12: about? I just got here. And then the war starts with Iran. And then oil prices went from $3.14 to $4.04.
15: But it's still lower now than when Biden was in charge.
12: Yeah.
15: And I think, no one likes explaining. But with this issue,
12: you got to explain.
15: You have to explain it because people need to understand. If you don't think like that it's going fast enough, imagine what happens if they decide to start printing more money. Then you're gonna be in big trouble. Then you think you can't afford things right now? If you turn it over to the Democrats, life is going to be really messy.
12: Well, then you're telling people around the world, don't count on the U.S. for a currency.
15: Yes.
12: Because we need our dollars to be world currency. For example, you can't, if you are not on the U.S. dollar, we print money because we get into debt, we can print money. We can
15: right.
12: do it.
15: Right.
12: But only because the world currency is that. If it becomes crypto or something else, then we're going
15: to
12: have
15: 40. Then there's no value to the American dollar. So the Republicans are going to have to go through the... I will say this, though. The one advantage Republicans have right now is that they have unworthy opposition. I mean, these people are just crazy. AOC is now calling woke 1.0 crazy. That's what we said. Now she's saying 5 years later that they were crazy. But people got hurt as a result of that. So it's one thing when the president goes in and looks at the Democrats on the side when they don't stand and applaud, and he says that they're crazy. But now even AOC is saying they were crazy.
12: So you were off last week, mm-hmm. and one of the things I did on Sunday night, last night,
1: was my whole monologue was Woke One was crazy, really? April Fools?
15: Right.
1: So every time we were sat there as a show and as a network, people were like, no, you're not being, you don't understand. This is the way it is. Apologize for America. Yeah. Use your pronouns. Men can get pregnant. Yeah. All this crazy, defund the police, all that crazy stuff. We go, this is nuts.
15: Right.
1: Hate America, take a knee. Why don't you take a knee?
15: Right.
1: Why don't you apologize? Play the black national anthem before the white national anthem. What are you talking about?
15: What is this?
1: Let's change it.
15: Yeah.
1: So all of a sudden, I go, yeah, that was crazy. That was crazy. So I asked Kevin McCarthy as my first guest, is all forgiven? Cut 15.
4: No, I do not accept the apology because the number of people that were punished through that. And I'll promise the American public this. If you think Woke One was crazy, I'll promise you Woke Two, the Democrat Socialist, is even crazier. Now there is no Thanksgiving. Now there is no president. There is no Senate. They decide what goes forward. If the one was crazy, this is on steroids, number two and three of what they want to go for. And that's why...

0: difference when it comes to experiment. Woke 1.0 was an experiment. And they're just like, oops, we just moved to 2.0. I'm sorry. We can't let them forget about all of the mistakes that they made.
1: And even when they say Medicare for all, that's not possible.
0: Yes.
1: It'll
0: yes.
1: just destroy. It's meant for seniors. You right. pay for it your entire life.
0: Right.
1: There's not enough billionaires in the country who, if you take all their wealth, it'll last 13 months. They already did the math. Anyone who says Medicare for all should be stopped in his tracks and say it's impossible. Listen to Ava Larkin talking about this, another socialist who's running for the 25th district in Florida. What he says about capitalism, cut 10.
2: We need to transform the political party structure in this country. We need to transform this economic system away from capitalism that is destroying human life and the planet. We need an alternative. This is what we are dialing to provide.
0: Said it. So what's the alternative? Socialism?
1: Socialism, yeah.
0: Okay. So we're going to do just like all the failed countries. Now, Hakeem Jeffries, as well as Andy Beshear, on the Sunday shows, they started rejecting
1: first
0: this.
1: Time.
0: Right.
1: Let's listen. Cut one.
3: Do Democratic Socialists belong in the Democratic Party, Leader Jeffries?
4: Well, what I can say is that I do not support defunding the police. I do not support open borders. I do not support abolishing the Senate. We're focused on actually solving problems that hardworking American taxpayers want us to solve, which is to lower the high cost of living in a situation where life is far too expensive in this country. That's the Democratic agenda. That's what House Democrats are fighting to achieve.
1: So we went further. She did ask a follow-up question. Cut two.
3: Just to be very clear, though, as a Democratic leader in the House, would you vote for or against Medicare for all?
4: I think as you've indicated in your question to me, it's not legislation that I currently am co-sponsoring or that I support.
3: Okay.
4: But we do support the notion that we've got to find a path forward to fix our broken healthcare system and make healthcare affordable for every
1: almost every Democrat's running on Medicare.
0: That's not an answer. Actually, it is an answer. Yeah. The answer is, the non-answer is, if the bill comes up, right, and has Democrat support, he's going to vote for it. And that's the problem with it. The Democrats have two problems right here, or two ways to handle this. Either they can prohibit the people that have these socialist platforms from running on the ballot as a Democrat, or they can choose, like we have Never Trump Republicans, they can decide not to support the person if they're the nominee.
1: So with you here, I'm going to just drive you, I'm going to send your blood pressure through the roof. So Governor Beshear, they say, is a moderate until he talks.
0: Right.
1: By the way.
0: Right.
1: I know he's in a red state.
0: 100%, right.
1: And all of a sudden I see him and he looks like a clear-cut guy.
0: Yeah, he's smooth.
1: Yeah. But then I'm listening to him. But listen to this. Cut seven.
5: I believe socialism is a failed experiment, but I do believe that we need to get results for the American people. And I think when you look at Democratic governors, you see those results. I've been proud to create more jobs than any other governor in our history. The average wage of a new job in Kentucky this year is over $32 an hour. We're building affordable housing in Western Kentucky and in Eastern Kentucky on top of abandoned coal mines with solar panels on the top so they're affordable to live in too. People just want to see results, want to believe that life can get better.
1: All right, so I'm thinking to myself, okay, you know what he snuck in a little bit later? That he wants to get direct voting. And he goes, wait, there's no electoral college. So listen to this, cut in.
6: I didn't realize you support abolishing the electoral college if you're saying direct election of the president and vice president.
5: Yeah, I've said it a number of times. And it's because in Kentucky, we will never see a candidate for president or vice president unless they're from here. Why? Because people just expect that it'll go one way or the other. It's the idea that someone would get elected not just knowing about seven states, but having to earn votes all over the United States. I certainly think it's time.
0: Wait a minute. I think he has it flipped. He has it flipped. The whole point of the Electoral College is so the little states are represented. You think that people aren't coming to Kentucky now? Get rid of the Electoral College, and they'll never see Kentucky.
1: They will stay in Illinois.
0: Correct.
1: To Los Angeles and New York.
0: Yes. So, I mean, you know what? The people that represent us have no foundational knowledge of how a republic was created. They really do. Like, I understand why people want to say we're a democracy. We're not. We're a constitutional republic. And the candidates that are running for the Democrats right now want to break that system up. That's why they want to get rid of the Senate. Also, that's how you get states' representation.
1: So I want you to

0: See you. I'm the more I think about it, Mark Cuban should really run. And I don't know if you've seen this. It gets a little involved, but listen to this. So Ro Khanna, who he knows, represents Silicon Valley.
1: Right.
0: And he comes out and says things that I just looked it up after. It's factually incorrect. So he's for this billionaire's tax because he says the billionaires don't pay their fair share. Right. Only billionaires are getting rich in Silicon Valley, nobody else. Are you crazy? They don't hire anybody.
1: Right.
0: They don't hire like a vice president, a minimum wage guy, middle class. There's no middle class. Silicon Valley, so listen to this, cut 12.
2: The California Democratic Party and the California labor movement just stood with Bernie Sanders and me in supporting a 5% wealth tax on 250 California billionaires. Passing this ballot initiative will ensure that millions of working class and middle class Californians don't lose their health care. Look, the Sacramento establishment and lobbyists are just blatantly out of touch. What this shows is that California voters want a Democratic Party that will stand up for the working class over the billionaire class.
1: It's so idiotic. And Brian, if you pay attention to some of these candidates and you track their background, it really all starts to make sense. Ro Khanna, his wife has all the money. Her family has all the money. So they're used to people like
0: a lot of people
1: pitching in.
0: Money is.
1: Mandami, family, money, has government subsidized housing at one point. When you look at Plattner.
0: Bernie's got three houses.
1: Yes, family, money. So I understand their worldview of why other people should take care of them because it's been that way for all of their lives.
0: That's a good point.
1: So, you know, it's just not practical.
0: Right. So Mark Cuban answered this. He said, Mark, he goes, Ro, I like you. You know that. But you need to read the state of the state. The number of DECA unicorns in Cali is growing by the day as investors chase amazing startups. A unique feature of these 10-pound startups, $10 billion startups, is that even if they raise a billion, little if any of that money goes to the founders, who are now worth billions of dollars overnight. They are... who are now worth billions of dollars. They are the definition of cash poor, stock rich. How are you going to tax them? Make them borrow money against their shares if they can? They just raise money to grow their company, and a bank will come along and loan them money. A company that has been in business maybe less than a year, LOL. Will you take their stock if they can't? Do you really think each of the multiple founders who started an amazing company in Cali and is now a billionaire can each just pull out $250 million per billion of their net worth for that raise? You know they can't if this passes. And if it doesn't directly impact me, and by the way, this doesn't directly impact me at all, I won't be a California resident. But you can bet if I'm investing in a multi-billion dollar startup, I'm asking them to move from California first. IMO, what does IMO mean?
1: I don't know.
0: In my opinion, if this passes, only idiot startup founders stay in Cali. I've done it before and will do it again. Dallas, Pittsburgh, Indiana. I will not be in California. I will not being in California as a prerequisite for an investment ideology is not a strategy, Ro.
1: So
0: you know what he's saying? You idiot. You know better.
1: So this is where the rubber meets the road. He's a Democrat. He's a Democrat. And he's a reasonable person, but the president has such a big personality that some people won't ever give him a shot. Although Mark Cuban has given him a shot, especially when it comes to the prescription drugs. They're partnering together. All I ask is for people is this. I understand how the president is. I understand how he can be irritable for some. But you can't reason with this stupidity. You don't have to tell anybody. You don't have to post it on social media. You don't have to wear a red hat. But vote in the interest of the country.
0: But Silicon Valley now votes with the president.
1: They have to.
0: Right.
1: They left them no choice. They're going to lose their businesses if they don't do as such. You got people that are saying, rob your neighbor because life is hard.
0: Yeah.
1: And that's not the American dream. Sorry.
0: Lawrence Jones, I'm just saying this is the real battle.
1: Yes.
0: Yeah, for my in business and one who's pretending to be in business. Thanks so much, Lawrence.
1: He's no moderate, by the way.
0: I know. But he also knows money.
1: He pretends, though.
0: Bagging him up.
3: 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Yeah.

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7: President Franklin D. Roosevelt asked Congress to declare war on Japan the day after the attack on Pearl Harbor. The date, December 8th, 1941.
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9: I'm Gianna Gelosi with your Fox True Crime Minute. A shocking twist in the Brian Koberger case as the convicted killer who pleaded guilty to murdering four University of Idaho students is now trying to withdraw that plea and stand trial. Koberger, who's representing himself, filed a petition for post-conviction relief. It's a way to challenge a conviction outside of the appeals process. He plans to argue that he had bad counsel that convinced him to falsely confess when he pleaded guilty to stabbing Ethan Chapin, Kaylee Gonsalves, Madison Mogan, and Zana Kronodal to death at an off-campus home in 2022. In a statement to the New York Times, Koberger says, quote, "My actual innocence is my truth, and the plea, hinged on by false promises and blatant disinformation, must be withdrawn." He claims his lawyers failed to disclose or review exculpatory evidence and made misleading promises about what life in prison would look like. Koberger is currently serving four consecutive life sentences with no possibility of parole. There's more on this story at foxnews.com or subscribe to the Fox True Crime Podcast. I'm Gianna Gelosi with your Fox True Crime Minute.
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0: 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It's Brian Kilmeade.
1: Hey, welcome back, everybody. When we come back, we have some fun. We talk about the hottest sport in America, the hottest new sport in America, and that is RAF. It's 1 year anniversary of being on Fox Nation, which everyone's watching. I mean, the ratings are just through the roof, and everybody wants this property, but it continues to grow. And they went ahead and started a youth league right after. So there's a next generation, which is the first generation. It's almost like a prequel. After you see a big hit, they say what happened before. So I think that's really cool. Also, go to BrianKilmeade.com. Coming up in a few, in a couple of months now, October 13th, the relief of Uniting the States, the release. Six crucial moments that forged the American miracle. I think you're going to love these stories and make you understand how we became the country we are today and how close we came to not to becoming a country at all. And I further appreciate how special this place is. So if you want to get the book, pre-order it at BrianKilmeade.com. 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All those shows are going to be streamed on Fox Nation, but you're better seeing it in person. Clearwater, Jacksonville, St. Louis, Red Bank, New Jersey, and Long Island.

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1: With us right now, if you were smart enough to be watching on the stream, Chad Bronstein. We're seeing on Fox Nation as well as the Fox One app and everywhere else. Co-founder and CEO of Real American Freestyle. It's a big time for him because Chad is celebrating 1 year, really the creation of his league, as well as being on Fox Nation. And Jordan Burroughs, maybe the most successful wrestler in American history, Olympic gold medalist, world champion, and the most. Aren't you the most medaled? Jordan, in America history?
2: I've got the most world championships in American history with right. 7 total.
1: And now for the first time after watching this league for a year, you're going to wrestle this Saturday, right?
2: I am. I am sitting next to the CEO, Chad Bronstein, who has been very persistent in trying to get me to join the league. And he's done a really good job of building this thing up and making it attractive to the very best athletes all around the world.
1: So listen, you're a classic wrestler. You have a reputation. There's a lot of startup leagues that you said have come and gone. What sold you on this?
2: I think it's the investment in the community, the grassroots level. They've started RAF Next Gen to really help to plant the seed and cultivate greatness in the next generation of athletes. They've created a sustainable business model for all wrestlers at all levels, and they've invited international counterparts to participate as well. It's really the biggest expression of wrestling at a professional level in the entire world.
1: Wow. So, Chad, you had to win over the wrestling community. You could have a great idea, but if you don't win over the wrestling community and the world body doesn't embrace you and the U.S. Body doesn't embrace you, it would have really been an uphill battle.
3: Yeah, it was, when we first started this, that was the key, right? Is just make sure that the wrestling community respected us. My partner, Izzy Martinez, had a long history in wrestling. You've met him. And, we just wanted to make sure that everyone knew we were here and they were building the foundation and that we weren't going to make a mockery out of the sport.
1: Right. So it's been a year. Tell me to describe what it was like when it became a reality from what it was on paper, from an empty arena to a packed arena and starting the series.
3: I mean, it's pretty incredible. I think you look at what we've built, and we had a great partnership with Fox. And I think for us, when we, you know, Cleveland, we had about 2,500 people in our first show. I was just telling Jordan outside, we were going to have 4x that in Cleveland this year. But really seeing the kids, I think that Jordan told us a story one time of what, you know, he has his own club. We had an event in Philly. He told me, and he's on the phone, he had 30 kids come to his club after our event the next day and talk about RAF. And to me, that's really the accomplishment that we were trying to create, is that they have a professional sport that they can talk about, that instead of talking about the NFL every Monday, the sport they're in, they can talk about wrestling. And when he told us that story, that's really the stories that we're hearing. And so a year later, I think every time we're in an event, you see all the kids and you see the community and how excited they are. I don't think you can match the energy when you're in that arena and how you feel.
1: And Jordan, really, you're coaching too, right?
2: I am. So I have a wrestling club. It's called All I See is Gold Academy. We're in Merchantville, New Jersey, right outside of Philadelphia. And yeah, I mean, he's being absolutely honest. When I was a kid, I used to watch the NFL and the NBA and the NHL, MLB, just because of the access I had of it always being on TV, right? And now in a streaming era, wrestling is so much more accessible. But you have to become a fan of the thing that you're actually trying to pursue. Yeah. You got to know who the heroes are, what their stories are, and you got to aspire to greatness. And I think that's what they're providing.
1: I always look at wrestling and wrestling, soccer, lacrosse, very similar in that everyone plays. But then when it comes to watch, they go back to football and go back to baseball and go back to basketball. And now I watched lacrosse on ABC over the weekend. And now we're watching RAF, which has been bigger than anyone thought. I thought possible. I thought you guys would do this, maybe hit these marks in a year or two. But by far the most successful thing that's ever been on Fox Nation. It's become an identity form now of Fox Nation.
3: Yeah, Fox has leaned in, and I mean, we've done the show. I've done Brian's show probably like 9 or 10 times, but you were the person that introduced me to Gavin and then to talk
1: with Hulk Hogan.
3: With Hulk Hogan, and Brian's like, just please talk to Fox before you talk to anybody else, and Gavin and Lauren and the whole group have been incredible partners, and you guys promote it too. What's cool is like once you guys dug in with us, people call me all the time. They say, oh, I see you guys on NFL. I see you guys on MLB All-Star Game, on the World Cup. And so now it really does feel with this partnership that it, like Jordan mentioned, like kids and adults want to watch. I love wrestling. That's why we did this with our whole team. We were passionate about wrestling. I think wrestling's the greatest sport. And so kids come to the events, or adults, and they're like, I'm going to do lacrosse and I'm going to do wrestling because they think it's becoming cool to them.
1: No, so, I hear you.
3: Yeah.
1: What I also love, too, is the UFC is open to letting the guys go back and the women go back. And, you know, they start as wrestlers and you got to develop other skills and go in the UFC. You know, you got to learn to strike. And everybody knows whatever discipline you are, you got to build up whatever you didn't have. So wrestlers were having all this success at UFC because everything ended up on the ground. And now to see the UFC go ahead, take your athletes, take my athletes back.
3: I mean, why wouldn't they? You know, it's good for everybody, right? Because Jordan's going to wrestle Sean Brady in Cleveland, right? Sean's only going to better his skill in wrestling, which is going to make him a better fighter. So everyone wins, right? Because you can stay consistent.
1: I agree with that, yeah. But a lot of times people are possessive.
3: Yeah, of course. Listen, I would agree with that. I think the good news is because we're not a fighting league, we're not competitive with the fighting league. So I think that's where we play in a different
1: arena.
3: What
1: do you call yourselves? Combat?
3: We're wrestling, right?
1: We're
3: family-friendly combat, right? Because it's not a blood sport. So when you're coming into wrestling, it's like, you know, a lot of our audience, I would say a majority of it's their kids and their families and their clubs. Like Jordan was mentioning, his club came deep to our event. And they're coming together or they're having watch parties watching at their clubs. So I think it's just different.
1: Right.
3: UFC helped garner a lot of the crossover athletes that we have. Without that brand and what they've done, we wouldn't be able to do it.
1: So Jordan, how many world championships?
2: 6 worlds, 1 Olympics.
1: And 1 Olympics.
2: Mm-hmm.
1: So you're 38 years old.
2: 38.
1: So when's the last time you competed?
2: October 2024. So it's been almost 2 years.
1: Almost 2 years.
2: Yeah.
1: So now you're ready to go. But you said to me on television, you said, well, I'm not in my prime anymore. You look like you're in your prime. What makes you feel different from when you were 28 or 18?
2: Well, you had to see me in my prime. I was a pretty special athlete. You know, because I learned to operate at such a high level for such a long period of time, one of the most important and pivotal parts of my career was my recovery.
1: Right.
2: The way that I took care of my body, the things that I ate, my practice habits, my recovery habits, those things were really important for sustaining longevity. And so being able to compete again, for me, it's not just like, hey, go out there and see what you can do and try to use this as a cash grab. I really like to compete and I thoroughly enjoy the preparation and the process of getting ready to go into a challenge with an expectation from the world to be as close to my best form as possible. I take this really seriously.
1: So right now, this is RAF 12. It's going to be a Rocket Arena in Cleveland. You're going back there. You're going to sell this out. More than 2,500?
3: We're looking at about probably close to 10,000. Bischoff, I was talking to Bischoff this morning. He's like, get ready for like just an unbelievable production. He likes to throw surprises, him and his team.
1: Okay.
3: But Rocket.
1: Who's got the WWE background too?
3: Yeah, Eric Bischoff. So real quick for the... Hulk obviously introduced me and Brian, and then Bischoff came to my house in Tampa, and Hulk's like, brother, you need to have Bischoff if we're going to do this. And he's been an incredible partner, him and Izzy. And so, it's Rocket Mortgage. A year ago, Rocket wouldn't even accept us because no one knew who we were. So we went to the Wallstein Center. So 1 year later, here we are at Rocket Mortgage where the Cavs play, and it's going to be an incredible, incredible show.
1: Tell me about Jordan's matchup.
3: So Jordan, you know, Jordan, like you said, he's one of the, you know, one of the greats, 38. People want to see what he's going to do. So, we have this crossover. We have this crossover matchups constantly. And Sean Brady, he can wrestle. We saw what he did to Joaquin Buckley, and Joaquin's wrestling too, but he did pretty well on the ground against Buckley. So, you know, he accepted the challenge against Jordan, and I think it's going to be, you know, an interesting matchup.
1: So he's not a natural wrestler.
3: Not a natural wrestler, but a lot. We look at Merab. Merab beat Henry Cejudo, who was a gold medalist wrestler. So Merab came on and surprised us. Jordan, everyone, once Jordan's accepted to wrestle, they want Jordan. Even if you're a UFC, like Armin said, he looked up to Jordan when he was younger, and he wants to wrestle him. So I didn't think this is a good first match for Jordan, but Jordan's pretty active. I think he wants to go a couple times before the end of the year. So it's a good matchup, good start. Another Philly guy. So it's gonna be awesome.
1: 180? You gonna wrestle 180?
2: 185 is the catch weight.
1: Okay.
2: Yeah.
1: So 185. Have you seen his videos? Have you seen?
2: I've watched a little bit of him. And we actually in the same building this past weekend at UFC 330 in Philadelphia.
1: And how do you feel about it?
2: I feel confident. I still feel like I'm the best. The best in the world. When I was young, it was 365 days out of the year. Now it's not as many days out of the year, but
1: you shouldn't. Like, because if you wrestle, I mean, if you're training too hard, that's not good either. You got to take into account your body.
2: Yeah, right? Things change with time. You know, you have to be a bit more strategic with your approach and disciplined with your habits. But I feel really good about the output that I can put together at this period in time in my career, and I'm looking forward to this matchup this weekend.
1: And you show the world your secret. It's a double leg takedown, right?
2: But it's one of those things. It's almost
1: they
2: like a magician showing how their trick is done. There's still an element of sleight of hand.
1: You haven't shown me everything,
2: skill.
1: In other words.
2: Yeah, it's going to be hard for him to keep up with, I'm sure of it.
1: All right, okay. So did you change it? Chad, you changed a little bit to force the action. The one thing you want to make sure is that people understand this is a show, right?
3: Yeah, I think I don't know if we necessarily change rules for the action, but we
1: incentivize.
3: So when you come, like, people realize real quickly, if you're going to connect to the audience, you got to be it. You got to, they're used to tournament structures. Like, when Jordan goes to the Worlds, he's wrestling multiple people. It's one-on-one, one time, you know, so they have the opportunity to really build a reputation with the audience. So I think the event and the arena and the culture has pushed that incentivization. Yes, we're doing something really cool that with Air Force in Cleveland, where we're going to, so Air Force just became our official partner. I don't know if you knew that, but
1: no.
3: They love wrestling, which was awesome.
1: Did you pursue them or they pursue you?
3: They pursued us, and it's been they're unbelievable. They've come to all our events, you know, we're really excited about this. But so we're going to do something in Cleveland called Flight of the Night, which is a throw. So whoever has the best throw of the night, sponsored by Air Force, we're calling it Flight of the Night. So that's going to be on
1: Will
3: Saturday.
1: Will there be a money incentive?
3: From our side, yeah. We already have match performance, but now we'll have Flight of the Night now that Air Force is a sponsor of ours. So we just came up with this idea together. We're excited about it.
1: I mean, it's a fantastic relationship if you think about it, because who's watching? A lot of men are watching.
3: Yep.
1: Young men are watching. And then also you want that attitude in our military, from our military, right?
3: That's what they said. You know, it's like, wrestling is just a sport of discipline and, you know, a lot of honor and loyalty. It's perfect partnership for Air Force, and we're excited about it.
1: All right, and who do you have coming to the match, Jordan?
2: We've got quite a few people. So my family and I, my wife and I, we have five little ones. They'll all be there. We've got over 100 athletes from our club, 100 families traveling from New Jersey all the way to Cleveland to come and watch me compete. And because of the next gen, we have...
1: I should ask you to explain the next gen, but
2: yeah.
1: Go ahead.
2: Yeah, so the next gen is a youth wrestling tournament that's hosted to coincide with the actual senior level wrestling that's happening in the evening. So my son's going to be wrestling in the morning, and I'll be wrestling in the evening. It's a pretty special event.
1: So you have kids wrestling first.
3: So next gen was something that we always wanted to do. Like, kind of, again, my son's 10. That's how I really got into doing this again. But it's so cool because Box Nation partnered with us on it. And so they wrestle preliminaries like a normal tournament. And the whole thing for wrestling tournaments was, for me as a parent, I think Jordan could say this too, because he's a wrestler, but then he's a coach and then he's a parent. It's when you go to some of these tournaments, a kid can wrestle in the morning and not an 8-year-old and not wrestle for 8 hours because the tournament's not run well. So what we wanted to do was create like a very cool experience for the kid. And so when they get there, they wrestle on Saturday, starts at 8 o'clock in the morning, and there's a session from 8 to 11. Then they have the fan zone. We get to meet the best athletes in the world. And then we go to this afternoon session. Sunday, Box Nation, Eric Bischoff and team and our team put together unbelievable production. It's like what we already have. And these kids get to walk out and show their personalities. And I'll tell you that, Brian, if you saw some of these kids outperform the professionals. Like, they're walking out, they're doing backflips, front flips. They're looking at the camera. And that was actually probably one of the coolest experiences I've had so far, was just seeing how excited they were. But yeah, so that's, so all, and Jordan's not lying by what he said, is like, he's actually under-exaggerating, but Matt, the guy that runs all of our ticketing, Matt Chakowski, he's like, man, Burroughs is crumbing with the crew. There's like, I think there's like 400 people just coming from Philly and his area just to watch him. And we've been working his wife on it, but more and more people, it's pretty wild.
1: Wow. You gotta do good.
2: Yeah, it's exciting.
1: Jordan, you gotta do good.
2: It's exciting. Yeah,
1: well, you're used to
2: the pressure's
1: pressure.
2: On, but yeah, pressure's a privilege. I'm used to it, man. I've been doing this since I was a kid.
1: So will we see any of the next gen fighters, wrestlers?
3: Yeah, so on Sunday.
1: Sunday
3: on Fox Nation.
1: What time?
3: It's at 2 o'clock. So we did the first one at 6, but we're going more towards like a 2 o'clock time frame. And it's every month. So we do this one, and then we go to Miami September 19th, and Next Gen's there. So every show we have 12 Next Gen events, but then there's two events throughout the year where it's like a true production, like full-on production, like Jordan and the other athletes get, where they're going to compete on Friday night before the professional and Saturday. And that way, Jordan, Kyle, Bo, all these people will be able to watch like they're watching, and they get that same experience.
1: And tell me who else is on the card this Saturday.
3: So on this Saturday, you got Marab and Henry. You got Jordan and Sean. You have Bo Nickel coming back. He's going up against Max, who's an NCAA champion from Minnesota. But there's a lot. Kennedy's on this card. Yeah, Gable Stevens. Gable's coming back. Kennedy Blades. The card's stacked from start to... Johnny DeJulius from Cleveland coming back to wrestle. So it's a stacked card from
1: start. What time does it start?
3: It starts at 8 p.m. Eastern.
1: 8 p.m. Eastern time on Fox Nation Saturday night.
3: Yep.
1: Jordan, best of luck.
2: Thank you,
1: Jordan Burroughs.
2: Appreciate it.
1: Chad Bronstein, great to see you.
3: Thank you,
1: Brian.
3: Back in a moment.
0: It's Brian Kilmeade.

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12: I'm Gianna Gelosi with your Fox True Crime Minute. Oregon investigators are raising new concerns over how Astrid Bridges died over 30 years ago. Back on July 2, 1993, first responders went to Bridges' home in Gresham after Astrid's husband, John, found her unresponsive outside. Police ruled Astrid's death accidental. She was 45 years old. Investigators say, though, the story sounded familiar. 20 years prior, in July of 1976, John Bridges called Louisville police, saying he found his first wife, Joyce, unresponsive in their home. Joyce Bridges was exhumed in 2015 for an autopsy, and her death was ruled a homicide. Earlier this summer, back in Oregon, the medical examiner re-examined Astrid's injuries and reclassified her death as a homicide, too, launching a new investigation into her death. Investigators in either jurisdiction have not revealed how either woman died. John Bridges is now 86 years old and living in Missouri. Police say they've interviewed him and served a search warrant and consider him a suspect in Astrid's murder. There's more on this story at foxnews.com or subscribe to the Fox True Crime Podcast. I'm Gianna Gelosi with your Fox True Crime Minute.
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0: show like no other. It's Brian Kilmeade.
1: If a Democratic socialist calls you on the phone and says, I want you to come campaign, help me win over centrist voters, what do you say?
2: Well, first of all, it's a hypothetical, and let me break the news to you.
1: The calls haven't come in.
2: The calls haven't come in, and everybody knows the number, so I don't see that happening. Look, there's fundamental differences, and I'm comfortable with that.
1: So you don't want them to use the Democratic Party as a vehicle?
2: I don't think they should, because I think they're a separate party. That's one. Two, I don't believe in defunding police. I don't believe in open borders.
3: And getting rid of the Senate and the presidencies, Electoral College, and the prisons? You don't think so? Really? I'm surprised. You don't really want to get rid of the prisons. So that is Rahm Emanuel. I'm not going to criticize him. He said that pretty consistently and outwardly. Besides Fetterman, he's the only person in politics, not commenting on politics, but because clearly he's running, that's saying that. And then this weekend it changed a little. The dam broke, and you had, in a nice way, Hakeem Jeffries, Governor Beshear say socialism's a failed experiment. And then you had Hakeem Jeffries come out and said, I'm not a DSA guy, and I am not for defunding the police. I'm not for open borders. I'm not for abolishing the Senate. He didn't say I'm not for abolishing prisons, but I mean, doesn't go without saying. But by the way, what, nobody has any credibility, because they told us the border was sealed. There's nothing you can do. They blame climate change. There's nothing can happen. It's a migration cycle. So these people were not even admitting that the border was even an issue back then. So now they say we're not for open borders, but they, when they're honest, they know that they blew it. It's just so funny to see all this happening. So in 28, it's going to be fascinating to see who's going to try to get the DSA over there and who's just going to say, listen, this is me. This is the right thing to do. This is what makes me a Democrat, but I'm not anti-American. I'd love to see a Democrat run on that platform. That I love the country. How about that? 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
7: The ceasefire with Iran ends. I'm Jack Callahan, Fox News. The official end of an agreement which President Trump says Iran nullified weeks ago.
8: Today, the memorandum of understanding between the United States and Iran expires. It's been 60 days since it was signed, and reports indicate very little diplomatic progress to reopen the Strait of Hormuz.
7: Fox's Trey Yangst, who spoke with the president this morning.
8: President Trump told Fox News that Iran should put up the white flag of surrender. He added that I have no time schedule. I'm not in a hurry. hurry. The president also warned that he would bomb the S out of Oman if they got in the way, as reports indicate ongoing talks between Iran and Oman about control of the strait.
7: Iran says it is ready to go on the offensive unless the U.S. fully implements the Memorandum of Understanding expiring today. There are reports of progress in another Mideast hotspot. Following talks with both sides, an official with President Trump's Board of Peace for Gaza says Israel's Prime Minister Benjamin Netanyahu has agreed on a path forward. The Peace Board had recommended Israel's withdrawal from Gaza, but Prime Minister Netanyahu had previously said not until Hamas is completely disarmed. Newly released emails between Dr. Anthony Fauci and the then acting commissioner of the Food and Drug Administration show Dr. Fauci was aware of a potential safety risk from the COVID-19 vaccine for pregnant women.
9: It reads in part, clearly during mass vaccination, you will get a lot of psychological reactions, and it is hard to sort these things out. But the people's main complaint is that no one takes them seriously. No one knows how to treat them, and there is no effort to study this. Fauci responded writing, quote, we cannot ignore her. We should probably bring in CDC.
7: Fox's Alex Hogan reports to date, no studies have shown any increased risk for miscarriage, stillbirth, or birth defects from the COVID vaccine. Wall Street, the Dow is off nearly 220 points. The S&P 500 down about 18. The NASDAQ now in the red as well. 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
7: Opening arguments begin tomorrow in another trial against Meta, accused of instituting policies meant to addict young people to the content on its platforms.
12: The attorneys general of California, Colorado, Kentucky, and New Jersey claim that Meta deliberately made its Instagram and Facebook platforms harmfully addictive for children. They want the judge to impose a long list of restrictions on how the platforms operate for minors, as well as up to $1.4 trillion in penalties. Meta says, quote, rather than sticking to the facts or the law, the states have instead decided to chase an outlandish payout. We stand by our record of creating strong protections for teens.
7: Ashley Webster of the Fox Business Network, that trial is expected to last about 6 weeks. Opening statements are set to begin in the trial of Dwayne Davis, who was charged with murder in the death of rapper Tupac Shakur nearly 30 years after Shakur was killed in a drive-by shooting in Las Vegas. Davis is the first person to be charged in connection with the musician's death. Not accused of pulling the trigger, but of hiring the gunman and supplying the weapon. College football coaches have spoken, saying the Buckeyes and the Ducks are the teams to beat this season.
13: The Ohio State Buckeyes grabbed the top spot in the new AP Top 25 college football poll. The Oregon Ducks are second, followed by Georgia, Notre Dame, and Texas to round out the top five. Defending national champion Indiana starts the season at number six, followed by Miami, Texas A&M, Mississippi, and Oklahoma to round out the top 10. The SEC tops all conferences with nine ranked teams. The season kicks off on Saturday, August 29th, with North Carolina versus TCU in Dublin, Ireland. Frank Lanza, Fox News.
7: And I'm Jack Callahan. This is Fox News.
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15: Weather Channel forecast for the Midlands. Crank up your air conditioning to the max as we are heading into a dangerously hot day. Sunny skies, blistering 100 degrees will make it feel like 110 with a heat index and a lazy breeze. That won't help much. Only a slight chance of a pop-up shower or storm this afternoon. Sunny and sweltering Tuesday and Wednesday, upper 90s. Watch out Friday. That's when our next chance for strong storms. Richard DeWedding at the Weather Channel.
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0: 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It's Brian Kilmeade.

0: everyone. Welcome to the Brian Kilmeade Show. So glad you're here. 40th and 6th in Midtown Manhattan. We have a lot going on this hour. Michael Goodwin standing by. Lee Greenwood, the legendary singer-songwriter, will be with us today. And he's got a big announcement when it comes to drinking and also a great announcement when it comes to patriotism, as well as his relationship with countless presidents dating back to Reagan. We have a lot going on. Also, got to remind you, we got the YouTube page always. Everybody's talking about it. YouTube.com/@TheBrianKilmeadeShow. And it's going to be a big day at the White House because the White House is going out of their way to give tribute to this 16-year-old hero lifeguard. I'm sure you've seen the video by now in Santa Cruz. This 16-year-old saw this 10-year-old struggling in a cross current, and he had to go in and save him. He was getting beat up by the waves, would not let go of this 10-year-old kid. The guy's name, the lifeguard's name, is 16-year-old Ryder Williams. He rushed into the water to save a 10-year-old child who was overwhelmed by wave after wave after wave, and he would not let go. And when President Trump saw this, he said, we got to invite him to the Oval Office. He is coming today. But with 78 days into the midterms, let's talk about the big three.
1: Number three.
2: President Trump ran on making America safe again, and he did just that. The largest, most prolific reduction in crime in modern American history, including a 20% reduction in the murder rate and a reduction by 20% of drug overdose deaths, just to name a few.
0: There you go. Trump, too, has some major wins. Sealed the border, historically low crime, and cratering prescription drug costs. Now it's time to sell those issues. They're good ones. Attention, GOP. The president will need a little help.
1: Number two.
3: We know if they do make a deal, well, they will not comply with it. How do we know that? Because that's what they already did. And secondly, then it makes no sense to give them the finances that a deal would demand, which would enable them to recover.
0: General Jack Keane, 60 days and the MOU is through. Where do we go from here? The next bomb will be dropped by the Treasury. My hope is American bombs follow thereafter.
1: Number one.
4: Folks, from today going forward, I want to hear any more DFL, DSA, moderate, Baba. I want to hear the word Democrat. That's who you are, and that's what you are fighting for.
0: Nice try, Governor McAuliffe. Dems have a public philosophical brawl for all to see as the DSA and a handful of moderate Dems, liberal Dems, wrestle with the party's future question. And now, what does the GOP do? Just watch, or do they have a message, too? I'll tell you, it was just very appropriate, as I did open up my show on Sunday on One Nation, just how woke, how we thought it was incredibly crazy when they pushed everyone with their pronouns, how they swore that men could get pregnant, as they said that you should take a knee during the national anthem, as they explained that America was built on stolen land off the backs of slaves, and we were supposed to just apologize for being American, and now it's called woke. Yeah. And now the people that did woke have said, sorry, maybe we got a little crazy. Not okay. Michael Goodwin writes in the New York Post, not only is woke not okay and we don't forgive you, he does not believe woke is over. Michael Goodwin joins us now. Michael, why don't you believe it's over?
5: Good morning, Brian. Well, look, I think a lot of the applause and cheering from the conservatives is over the race in Wisconsin, where the far left loopy candidate lost.
0: Francisca Hung.
5: Yes, yes. And I think that it's not a fact that this is necessarily the end. There's a very narrow defeat, and there's no cause for general celebration because, look, I think there is some sense of moving away from the extreme woke of 2020, 2021. Look, we shouldn't forget, too, that all of this was an outgrowth of the 2016 election where Donald Trump defeated Hillary Clinton. And there was all that outpouring, remember, the marches and everything. And, of course, they happened again when he won in 2024. But I think some of the energy has gone out of it. So you have AOC, for example, who really is the queen of woke. And you have even Zohran Mamdani, the mayor of New York City, both of whom backing away from the idea that you want to defund the police. AOC said in a recent interview, woke one was crazy.
0: Yeah, in fact, let's hear it. Cut three.
6: I have a local city councilman that has this saying woke one was crazy.
7: I mean, did the movement go too far with some of those positions? I mean, you briefly supported the idea of defunding the police.
6: I think that, you know, during lockdown, of course, rhetoric in that time is not rhetoric that we would use today.
0: It wasn't lockdown. She was saying it in 2018. She was saying it the day she got elected.
5: That's right. And it's not just rhetoric. I mean, these were program ideas. This was close the prisons, defund the police. You know, all of those things were real staples of the far left. And now, as they're beginning to crack the electability issue, for example, in Michigan and in New York City, of course, I think they're beginning to see the limits of the appeal of some of this program, of some of these ideas. And you have even Mamdani saying, no, I don't believe in that anymore. We're not going to defund the police. The police are essential. And he's touting lower crime rates, lower shooting rates. This is a level of growth, but how far it goes from here remains to be seen.
0: I'll tell you what, right now, when it comes to defunding the police, they are kind of doing that. They canceled two academy classes, and they're beginning to clamp down on overtime. So you're going to see less police on the streets, and now you're going to see a mass retirement if that continues, because as you know, they do the average of the last 2 years to set your salary for the rest of your life. So these guys who are 38, 42 years old, about to retire, go, okay, wait a second, put the brakes on, I'm out of here, because they're cutting my overtime. So that's a way of defunding the police. It's

0: And so, look, I take a great stress on them and their families. So, look, these are important issues. But I think it's not great news, but it's good news that woke is wounded and that it's not going to work the way they hoped it would. They're not going to sweep the country with this nonsense. That's why these midterms are so important. They may take over more and more of the Democratic Party, but let's see if they can win general election in swing states. That's going to be the ultimate big test this year.
1: So I want you to hear, so they're trying to say, yeah, I'm not for abolishing prisons. I'm not for the abolishing the border, the Senate, the presidency, the Supreme Court.
0: Right.
1: But they are saying, but I'm a big tent and you can come aboard. Listen to Terry McAuliffe, the failed governor of Virginia, cut 13.
2: And that's why this opportunity is so big for us to come together, get moving. And let me say another thing. I'm a little tired of all of this stuff you hear every day about all of these labels, DFL or DSA, moderate, progressive, whatever, liberal. You know, when I was governor of the Commonwealth, guess what? I created more jobs than any governor in the history of the Commonwealth of Virginia. Does that make me a centrist? But I also gave more people health care than any other time in the history of the Commonwealth of Virginia. Does that make me a socialist? No, it makes me a damn good governor and a proud Democrat.
1: Right. Who lost to Glenn Youngkin? Got hammered.
0: Yeah, look, I think that the Democratic Party is clearly being torn apart by the far left, and the Democrats are looking for some ground to stand on. The problem is they won't really fight the socialists, so they haven't so far. And, Rick, I think if you go back to even the prior administration, they would not fight against the Ilhan Omars, the Rashida Tlaibs, right? They welcomed them into the party. Chuck Schumer is still calling a big tent. It doesn't work. You have to stand for something clearly and consistently. I mean, with the telecommunications and the way campaigns are funded today, you need to have a clear, consistent message. And I think that's what the Democrats can't have,
1: right,
0: as long as they have so many of these bizarre far-left radicals in that big tent. The tent is beginning to smell like the radicals.
1: So the crazy thing is this Francesca Hung, this is one who does not like Thanksgiving, wants to get rid of the border,
0: right,
1: wants to abolish prisons, just as bad as it gets, totally incompetent. Ro Khanna stood by her. Now, look, Bernie didn't, AOC didn't, and Elizabeth Warren didn't, and she still almost won. She had Hassan Piker, the most polarizing radical on either party at any moment, so campaigning for her. But Ro Khanna still stands by her now. Tell me what this strategy is. Listen to him, cut 11.
3: You know, I really feel bad for what happened to Francesca, and I know it's fashionable to distance yourself. I'm not. I was proud to endorse her, and she's far more than the caricature that was presented. The main reason she was running was to stop data centers and to have childcare, and she's a daughter of Asian immigrants. Look, I love Thanksgiving. I grew up in an Indian-American household. We would go to Indian uncles and aunties to have Thanksgiving. We'd watch the Michigan-Ohio State game. But to judge her and caricature her based on a tweet, it was just, I think, unfortunate. And of course, you know, we should love and revere the history of this country, but we also have to understand for someone like her, a single mother, Asian American, how hard it is to break into politics. She doesn't have multimillionaire donors. She doesn't have Speaker Pelosi or someone clearing her path.
1: Listen, she has a state house and she was an assemblyman and she's had a restaurant. Okay. She decides to get into it. Forget an Asian American. She also was apologizing that her son was partially white. She says, I still have to come to grips with that. She was the worst candidate, period. And this guy will endorse anyone. He goes on the podcast for Hassan Piker. He went to bat up until the last minute for Graham Plattner. What is he even thinking while going for the billionaire's tax? This is a guy that would go on every channel and try to deal with Donald Trump in his first term. Now to run for president, he thinks that's a successful skill set. Final thought, Michael?
0: Well, Brian, look, there is clearly a big ecosystem for these people to muck around in and to be heard by the far left. But I think the people who have real responsibility

0: for governing are seeing that that doesn't work. And I think that's what we need, more Democrats to stand up. You know, someone said the other day that the Democrats need a leader who will give a sister soldier moment, right? Like Bill Clinton did. When they go too far, you need a leader who says, yeah, no, we're not going there with you. Chuck Schumer should be that person, but he's not. Neither has Hakeem Jeffries. That's the position that the Democrats should worry about most.
1: I hear you. But, you know, Ron, you'll find out if you're Hakeem Jeffries. Jeffrey said, if you say big tent, these guys get in the tent. They're not going to vote for you for leader. They don't like you, just like they didn't like Kevin McCarthy with Matt Gaetz and those outliers. Thanks so much, Michael Goodwin. Check out his column. He does not think woke is dead yet. Go get him, Michael. Thanks.
0: My pleasure, Brian. Thank you.
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2: Keeping you informed, engaged, and always a step ahead. 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
5: A key Senate race is in North Carolina. The Democratic candidate is former Governor Roy Cooper, who won the state by 5 points in 2020. But in 2024, President Trump won the Tar Heel state by 3 points. What about this year? Our Fox News survey of North Carolina voters shows Cooper leads Republican Michael Whatley by 9 points. Some of that is because of greater party loyalty among Democrats. 97% back Cooper, while 87% of Republicans support Whatley. Plus, independents favor the Democrat. Another thing Cooper has in his favor is his personal rating. 54% of North Carolinians have a favorable view of him, compared to 40% for Whatley. And by an 8-point margin, more Democrats than Republicans say they're extremely motivated to vote. We hope you're motivated to visit our homepage, foxnews.com/poll. I'm Dana Blanton. That's your Poll Parade.
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6: Yankee great Casey Stengel and Mickey Mantle testified before the Senate Antitrust and Monopoly Subcommittee hearing on baseball.
7: I was asking you, sir, why it is that baseball wants this bill passed.
8: 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I'm not going to speak of any other sport. I'm not in here to argue about other sports. I'm in the baseball business. It's been run cleaner than any baseball business that was ever put out in the 100 years at the present time.
7: 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My views are just about the same as Casey's.
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0: 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It's Brian Kilmeade.
1: Let's start with AOC. We know she's got a grassroots following and she's young. But we also know she has a socialist label. Defund era positions, polarizing, no executive experience, and foreign policy scrutiny. We know that. Let's go to Gavin Newsom, the governor of California. Executive experience running a larger state and a huge fundraiser, skilled media combatant, no doubt. But what about the resume? What about the homelessness? What about the cost of living? What about taxes? What about a polished persona that reads as privilege? They're going to show homelessness. They're going to show the affordability issues in California. Highest tax state in the union. They're going to say, nah.
2: I hear you. Everything you said is right. You looked at the rest of the field, too. And the breakdown, I got to agree with. Here's more, especially when it comes to Harris at 21.
1: Highest tax state in the union. They're going to say, nah. What about Peter Buttigieg? Former U.S. Transportation Secretary. I said it on Bill Maher on HBO, and I'm going to say it again. He doesn't move us. He had 0% support from the black community. Why? Because he just doesn't move us.
2: So
1: I'm going to leave it at that.
2: I just love those pauses, kind of throw me off. But there are some other candidates, and he ran through them. I think he's making this. I think he's just ripping everybody so he can run. Cut 22.
1: How about J.B. Pritzker, governor of Illinois? Executive experience, enormous personal resources, no doubt. But billionaire status awkward in a populist primary. Illinois lacks the swing state argument. What about Mark Kelly, U.S. Senator out of Arizona? Not very charismatic. Relatively untested nationally. No, ain't working. Just trust me on this. Ain't working.
2: I personally think that he could do it. I think Mark Cuban could do it. I don't think a traditional candidate. I mean, Mark Kelly's raising a ton of money, right? He's got he's going to be helping out in Georgia, but it looks right now like Ossoff doesn't need the help. He's going to be helping out. I didn't think he's going to Michigan. He's going to be going to a few battleground areas and maybe raise some money because he's got a great resume. But he's as left-wing as anyone. You would hope he'd be moderate, but he's not. You would hope in a purple state with somebody with this military, scientific background, astronaut, fighter pilot, you would hope he'd be somewhat middle. He's just not. He says they say that his strategy is going to be to use the rivalry with the president and with Hegseth to his advantage. Like, I'm the guy. I'm the fighter you need. I don't know. I just don't see it. I look at Bashir. Bashir's like, okay, yeah, I'm not a socialist. It's failed. Good. I'm thinking to myself, okay, maybe this guy's legitimate. And then he says, well, I got to get rid of Electoral College. Okay, he's out. Like, get rid of the Electoral College. We've been through this debate. It's the fairest way to elect a leader of 330 million people. It's the best way. The way states matter, that's the way it is. But that's why people who look at our Congress and say, let's abolish the Senate, they say, why should Rhode Island have two senators and Texas have two senators? If you just read the Federalist Papers, if you just take a minute to get the summaries, they will tell you why. And if you just say, I don't care about the Founding Fathers, that's fundamentally what's wrong with you and the country. If you don't understand how special these men and women were, you don't understand how special the country is. And that's where the wheels come off. So that's why people, let's pack the court. Let's get rid of the filibuster. And I know the Founding Fathers didn't consider the filibuster, but they also thought to be more of a spirit of cooperation. The filibuster isn't a Jim Crow relic. I think it's important. I think you leave it in place. And Republicans will regret if they get rid of it. They'll love it with Trump, but they'll hate it when a Democrat becomes president. Hate it. And it'll be head-snappingly, everybody will get whiplash every time there's a change in party in power. Listen to the Brian Kilmeade Show.

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9: .com.

0: That is, of course, the stylings of Lee Greenwood, who wrote the song. Who wrote that song how many years ago, Lee?
1: 1983. I can't count the years. I just give you the date.
0: And just like I would ask Sting if I was interviewing him tomorrow, are you tired of singing Roxanne?
1: Yeah.
0: I'm wondering if you would... do you ever get tired of singing the song?
1: Absolutely not. Yeah. I think because I know what it thrills the audience, and I know the meaning of it, and it's been different times. The meeting meant more at different times. Some happy, some sad, some exciting, some during crisis, as you know.
0: Right. So when do you remember what prompted you to write it?
1: You know, I'd want to say right off the bat, maybe because my father joined the Navy. You know, right after Pearl Harbor, but I didn't know my father well until I was in my late teens. I didn't really know my mother well, who played piano in bars during World War II, and they were divorced, so I didn't know either one. So I can't really refer to that. I just know that I was a drum major of my high school marching band. I marched alongside the Marine band and the Army band, the Air Force band. I loved the pageantry, the wave the flags. And then when I started doing my USO tours, which started when I was a teenager, I went to Alaska before it was a state, played Almendorf Air Force Base and then Fort Wainwright, and I realized the sacrifice of the military. Then my band I took to Vegas, my bass player was in the National Guard. We have to give up a week of work because he had to go and be deployed. And I'm like, yeah, this is really sacrifice. So let's fast forward. I get my career in Nashville, Tennessee in 1980. And that dream never left me. That passion never left me to do something for America. I think one night, you know, in the fall of 1983, we'd had a color guard on stage. I saw some Boy Scouts. We were on tour all the time, 300 days a year. And so as I'm going down the highway, I probably jumped out of the truck and jumped in my bus. And I had a piano in the back, which I wrote a lot of songs during those first 10 years in the back of my coach because we were gone so much. And the inspiration came to me, and I just wrote it one night.
0: God Bless the USA.
1: Yep.
0: Was it an instant hit?
1: No. It didn't get to the top of the charts only because the release date was a little late to have it peak of July 4th the next year, which would be 1984. So it didn't quite get there about number 11. But it's not uncommon for songs that have great longevity that they're not a hot burner. You know, they just take a long time to get into the fiber of the public. And after a while, then it sort of just gets legs, you know?
0: And how did it get to Ronald Reagan's attention?
1: Through the Pentagon, I would imagine. I knew the Adjutant General in Tennessee. We did some USO tours during those years. And I know that some of the military there in the Pentagon had sent it to the White House to Reagan's campaign, because this is a 1984 Republican convention in Dallas. And so I remember him stepping up to the microphone, and he said, I want to leave you with this. A young writer in Nashville, Tennessee wrote these words: if tomorrow all the things were gone, I'd work for him. And he recited the entire chorus of my song. And I was stunned. And then, of course, I did the convention. I sang at the convention. I became Nancy Reagan's champion. Worked a lot with her, almost more than I did President Reagan.
0: Who's Nancy Reagan like?
1: Fantastic. She was a lovely lady, a beautiful lady, and an actress, of course. They were both actors, and she was that Hollywood type. I remember dedicating the Reagan aircraft carrier after he was gone, and my wife Kim and I sitting next to Nancy Reagan under the bow of the carrier, of the Reagan aircraft carrier, and the rain is dripping on us, you know, and I was going to put an umbrella up, and my wife said, don't put your umbrella, she's sitting in the rain, and so I didn't, and we were just sitting there in a kind of a misty rain. It wasn't really heavy, but she was a lovely lady, and I went 20 years back to the Reagan Library, which you know that I opened with five presidents, and then we sang again there at the Reagan Library.
0: And then you have to know Bush 41.
1: Bush 41 became my very close friend. I did a congressional appearance at the White House for the Reagan administration, and I met President Bush, at that time Vice President Bush, 41, and we just hit it off. We became very close. I worked a lot in his campaign, flew in Air Force One many times. I was with him throughout his life, and at the very end, my wife and I flew to Kennebunkport, and I actually went into the house there with the Secret Service, and I had a little spin at piano, and his chief of staff brought the president out, and he sat in a wheelchair next to my wife, and he said, was I a good president? You know? And then I played God Bless USA on a little spin at piano, and he was, that's just the greatest song. You know? I just loved him very much.
0: He was a great president.
1: Yes.
0: I thought he was really good.
1: A war hero, head of the CIA.
0: I did not know how hard he took not winning re-election.
1: We were with him on the Christmas tree lighting that year. And I believe he was a war. He was a hero for the Gulf War.
0: Yeah, yeah.
1: He was a hero. But Lee Atwater, his campaign manager, died that year. I don't think anyone else would tell him you need to focus on the economy. And that's why the Clintons basically got so much more attention, because that's where their focus was. And so that we were invited to the White House for the Christmas tree lighting. And he said, come upstairs. And so we went up to his suite upstairs. He says, I never saw it coming. That was what he told me.
0: Because, you know, you lose in November, you hold on to the job until January.
1: Yeah, right.
0: So, I mean, that's little. And then, of course, your relationship with President Trump is
1: fantastic.
0: It seems that way. Every time I see you guys together, I mean, how would you describe it? What's it like?
1: Oh, he's a guy. This is the greatest patriot, first of all. I love Trump. My wife worked for him for quite a few years at Miss Universe before he sold that. And that's how I got to be acquainted with him. And then later on, you know, just kind of through The Apprentice, and John Rich is a friend of mine who won The Apprentice and said, you know, Trump is just really disarming. And I would meet him in person. He's a very big man. And he'd give you a bear hug. You know, it was kind of cool, showing his soft side. And if you remember, we did the Charlie Kirk funeral,
0: the memorial
1: in Phoenix. And that moment when I stepped back from the glass podium that would protect him, and he came out and we greeted each other and had just a moment to speak, and he gave me a hug. That just shows his sincerity for people. And then how he cares for people. He's probably one of our greatest presidents ever. He has a big heart. There's lots of things he does for people we will never even hear.
0: Yeah, he does not want you to know.
1: No, he's very quiet about things he does as a benevolent president and just a very caring person.
0: Lee Greenwood, our guest. So, Lee, you're always giving back, and I just love the theme of your Soldier Valley whiskey and vodka, because there are dog tags around it, and it's shaped like a military canteen.
1: Isn't that cool? Again, this is not necessarily a reference to my father, because he was in the Navy, but if you remember the soldiers in World War II, they carried a little metal canteen on the right-hand side, because you would be deployed for quite a few weeks, if not months, and you'd have to carry some water with you. Now, may not always been water, so make reference to the bourbon and the whiskey. So it comes in a canteen bottle looking. It's glass, however, so you can see inside the vodka, the bourbon, or the whiskey, and you can't buy this anywhere in the country at stores. You can only get it online, LeeGreenwoodWhiskey.com. 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
0: Is this Soldier Valley whiskey?
1: Soldier Valley Spirits out of Omaha, Nebraska. But these are the Lee Greenwood signature bottles.
0: I get it. So where do you go to get it?
1: LeeGreenwoodWhiskey.com. That's the only place.
0: That's great. So let me ask you, so portions of these proceeds go to different
1: charities. I will mention a couple: Tunnels to Towers, Folds of Honor, which is a scholarship program. I love them. And Helping a Hero, which is my charity that we build homes for wounded warriors. So that's off the top. There are three that we donate money from the sale of these bourbon.
0: So one thing I remember John Rich describing in great detail when he rolled out his bourbon, like how he had all this tasting. Did you do the same thing?
1: Oh, absolutely. We won a contest in Kentucky for the best bourbon in the country.
0: Wow. In Kentucky?
1: Yeah. So,
0: I mean, do you like bourbon?
1: Yes, I like
0: and
1: bourbon.
0: And vodka, too? Or?
1: Not vodka. I not even whiskey, but I like bourbon.
0: Right. For me, I'm more of a beer drinking guy, because I drink too fast, and you cannot drink bourbon fast.
1: No. And bourbon's better over like a big block of ice rather than drinking it straight. I mean, if you can drink straight, it'll really warm your throat. I probably need some from my show last night in New Jersey.
0: Yeah, I mean, you were seeing for how late last night?
1: We got off stage about 10:30. I didn't get into New York till about 1 in the morning, and I was up on Fox and Friends this morning.
0: At 7:40.
1: Yeah.
0: At 7:45, a quick turnaround. So what is your plan? I know for all big events, the president calls you. Do you know when the next time you're on his schedule?
1: No, but it's coming because of the 9/11 tribute. I know there's going to be something there, either in Dallas or in New York.
0: Right. And of course, New York City, 25 years since the attacks. Where were you on the attacks?
1: You know, I was in Los Angeles meeting my record company. My wife and our two kids were 6 and 3 in Nashville. scared to death. So I didn't know what to do. I couldn't get out of town. They wouldn't. The only way I could have left Los Angeles would have been to buy a car. I couldn't get a train ticket. There were no planes in the air. It was just nothing. I just sit there. We coordinated with Mayor Giuliani in New York, with the police commissioner as well, Bernard. By the way, he's passed. I miss him. And we did the Fireman's Memorial at Yankee Stadium. We did the Policeman Memorial at Carnegie Hall, and then the fourth game of the World Series, and that's where I wear that red, white, and blue jacket. And there was so much controversy about, can you wear America's colors? That still goes back to, 25 years ago. But I said, I'm going to wear the red, white, and blue jacket that was given to me. It's leather, and it really displays America's pride. And as you saw at the game, and you can get that video on YouTube, it's really, really evident, we were somber. I mean, it was tough to sing.
0: So at the same day that it was the day that George W. Bush threw out that pitch, right?
1: Yes, sir.
0: Do you know what else was going on that day?
1: Uh-uh.
0: Michael Jordan's comeback at Madison Square Garden. Washington was playing the Knicks.
1: Oh, my.
0: And he was coming back. So I had to make a choice. I go, Brian, you want to cover that or you want to cover this? Because it was going to be something at the Garden, too. And David Stern was there and they brought the sports back. But that's how crazy it was in New York at that time.
1: Any crisis like that's going to make a division of media coverage and where you want to go. But you're so good about making a choice.
0: So the other thing is, I thought it was great that John Harbaugh took his Giants to the 9/11 Memorial, which is so unbelievable. Have you been to it?
1: I have.
0: Which is what they've done, the detail in which they went through it is just amazing.
1: Yeah.
0: But he wants the team to understand what it means to be a New York franchise.
1: Yeah.
0: Right. I mean, do you think that in Los Angeles, the rest of the country gets it?
1: No, not like they did in New York and in Washington and even in Pennsylvania.
0: In a year 250, what did you think of the way we commemorated it?
1: Oh, I thought it was fantastic.
0: Yeah, and were you there for the fireworks, too?
1: Yes, we
0: were there, too. So what do you think about the way we're doing it? And then at the same time, here comes 25 years since the 9/11 attacks. What's the appropriate way to recognize it?
1: Reverent. Just reverent. I don't think we need to jump up and make announcements or nothing like that or make it more important than, you know, America's history, and we've had a lot of wars and stuff. I met a veteran the other day who was 101 years old at an air show in Eureka, California, and he was served in World War II, Vietnam, Korea and Vietnam, and the Cold War. He was 101 years old, and he just talked about America's pride and history, you know.
0: Mm-hmm. Do you feel good? In fact, in 2020, the people were taking a knee during the national anthem. They weren't talking about the country, and now we seem to be past that. Yes, there's an anti-Americanism with the socialism, but I think that if you come out with an anti-American attitude, it's no longer going to be accepted, or do you think I'm overstating it?
1: No, you're not, and to tell you the truth, sometimes, as you know, the wave of generation changes with every group of young people, and I fault the colleges for not teaching correct history to our young people. My boys are 31 and 28. They understand the commitment to patriotism and the importance of the flag, the Pledge of Allegiance. As you know, that's a bunch of crock where people say that it's not what it should be. We got to remember what it says. I pledge allegiance to the flag of the United States of America and to the republic for which it stands. This is a republic that stands for the rest of the world. Ronald Reagan was right. This is the only country left. This one goes down, forget freedom, and not in any country in the world.
0: But people that hear, that grew up with it, they don't appreciate it because they've never known anything else. That's why I always say, travel.
1: Travel.
0: And if you travel and find someplace better, stay. But they always come back.
1: Wherever Kim and I go, my wife Kim, I've been married 34 years, wherever we travel in the world, and of course our boys go with us sometimes, and now we have a new grandson, 4 months old, Theodore. But we always try to be good ambassadors for the country, and we have never had an altercation. Oh, I got pickpocketed in France, but that's my fault.
0: Yeah. Okay. No, I blame the French. So listen, go out to LeeGreenwoodWhiskey.com.
1: That's it.
0: And order it. No, too. Not only is it great bourbon and vodka.
1: And whiskey.
0: And whiskey, but it's also award-winning, and a lot of this money goes to great causes. That's
1: right.
0: Plural.
1: Look for the LG dog tag.
0: You got it. And that comes with it. Thanks so much, Lee.
1: Thanks, Brian.
0: Back in a moment.
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6: I'm Gianna Gelosi with your Fox True Crime Minute. A fatal shooting last week stunned the city of Chino Hills, about 35 miles east of downtown Los Angeles. Prosecutors say the execution-style killing stemmed from an ongoing business dispute between the victim and one of his abductors. Authorities say John Chuan Bo, 66, and his brother Zhang Fang Bo, 67, led sheriff's deputies on a car chase after kidnapping Shakur Ikebar, who was 60, from his Chino Hills home. That chase ended about a mile away, and John Chuan Bo got out of the car and surrendered to police. His brother then dashed to the back of the vehicle and shot Ikebar, who was stuffed in the trunk. Cops then opened fire, and Zhang Fengbo died at the scene. Public filings show Ikebar and Zhang Fengbo were business associates in an investment company. Despite not firing the shot, John Chuanbo, the sole survivor, has been charged with murder with a special circumstance of kidnapping, which prosecutors say could lead to the death penalty. There's more on this story at foxnews.com or subscribe to the Fox True Crime Podcast. I'm Gianna Gelosi with your Fox True Crime Minute.
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1: I think abolish ICE is a call to action on several levels. One is the literal interpretation of abolishing ICE, which I support.
2: So when we talk about defunding, it can show up in multiple ways. Does any agency deserve to be funded more than almost all the others for healthcare, housing, and youth combined?
3: Families are owed reparations.
4: That is AOC. So she wants to just forget about all that. Remember, woke one was crazy. That's her. And can't say, well, everything was locked down. No, this is a lot of this. The first three cuts I showed you were before 2020. So before any lockdown. So that's her. Now, remember, Nancy Pelosi was asked about AOC. And originally she goes, she just got here. Everyone kept talking about her. And, you know, she didn't know if she was going to support Nancy Pelosi. Now it looks like Nancy Pelosi's all in. Cut five.
5: I think that she has been so operational and so just wonderful. I know it's a joy to work with her, and I think most members think that.
4: Really? Most members think that. We'll see. I know. She is likable. I admit to you. I mean, she's got a great smile. You know, it's a good personality. But I agree with you, who said this on TV on One Nation on Sunday and just said it to me on Fox and Friends. She doesn't study. She has not gotten deep on any of her weaknesses. Everyone's got weaknesses. Everybody, you know, some people just don't have an economics background. Some people don't have any foreign relations background, let alone experience or interest. So, you know, the president's got he's a builder. He loves the functioning. He likes designing. He also has great instincts on foreign policy, and certainly he's got great instincts on the economy. But she has not looked to strengthen any of her weaknesses. She goes from policy to policy without any thought of it. When she says Medicare for all, if anyone ever did the math, you would never say Medicare for all. Hakeem Jeffries is not for Medicare for all. You got to do the math. It's impossible. It destroys Medicare for anyone if you get Medicare for all, including doctors. So it doesn't work. Anyone who says that is not serious. And then when asked about what happens if Taiwan is attacked by China, what is our policy? She has no answer. When you talk about Western, Eastern Europe, she has no answer. I don't even think she's clear on the Cold War. So what happens is you can't know everything, but you've been there for 6-8 years. You have people that would actually walk around with you and tell you the history of the country, would talk to you about policy. You don't have to read it. They'll explain it. You can put together an A-plus staff, but listen to her talk about stuff. She really does not know. Listen to the Brian Kilmeade Show. So glad you're here.

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4: As the Memorandum of Understanding expires, Iran issues new threats. I'm Jack Callahan, Fox News. An Iranian official telling Reuters they will go on the offensive unless the U.S. complies with the ceasefire agreement, which has now run out, without signs of diplomatic progress. Reports suggested shipping through the Strait of Hormuz ground to a near halt over the weekend. Not true, says Energy Secretary Chris Wright, telling Fox News scores of ships were escorted through over the weekend.
5: We're going to continually get better at escorting traffic out, and the power of Iran is going to continue to shrink. So I think we'll see a positive trend in that direction. Iran can't export any oil right now. That's part of our economic strangulation. But the world doesn't need Iranian oil.
4: President Trump confirming to Fox News there is a back channel between Washington and Iran's Islamic Revolutionary Guard. He says Tehran should raise the white flag and surrender. Potential progress toward peace in Gaza. Presidential envoy Jared Kushner met with Israel's Prime Minister Netanyahu today, and according to a peace board official, secured agreement on a path forward. Netanyahu has refused to withdraw from Gaza until Hamas is disarmed. Opening statements have begun in the murder trial of Dwayne Davis, accused of ordering the fatal hit on rapper Tupac Shakur nearly 30 years ago. Prosecutor Benu Panal telling jurors Davis supplied the gun.
6: Dwayne Davis made sure that the shooters were armed and ready to execute their revenge. And remarkably, you will learn that from Dwayne Davis himself.
4: Palal says, using details of the murder from a book which Davis published, his attorneys say that book was embellished and Davis was not in Vegas the night Tupac was killed. Prosecution has rested and the defense has begun calling its witnesses in the trial of Lindsey Clancy, accused of killing her three young children. 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
4: There's been another setback for the president from the country's highest court.
9: The U.S. Supreme Court's declined to reconsider a jury finding that the president pay former advice columnist E. Jean Carroll $5 million in a sexual assault and defamation suit from the mid-90s. This was the second time he'd asked, and after the court's first refusal, he paid Carroll the $5 million. There is a separate effort challenging an $83 million judgment awarded Carroll for defamation. The president's attorneys argue the court's decision on presidential immunity impacts that case and that he cannot be held liable for statements he made against Carroll, denying the allegations against him in 2019 while he was president. Jessica Rosenthal, Fox News.
4: The president has ordered the Pentagon to scale back its annual joint military exercises with South Korea, in part because the South declined to help with the denuclearization of Iran, and because the president says the exercises are costly and send a signal that is totally inappropriate and hostile to North Korea, which he says has been unthreatening and respectful during his time in the White House. Nearly 1 million late model cars are being recalled for a potential safety issue.
10: Stellantis is recalling 955,000 Chrysler, Dodge, Jeep, and Ram vehicles over a radio software issue that can prevent the backup camera from displaying properly. The recall includes various 2026 and 27 Pacifica and Voyager minivans, the Dodge Charger, the Jeep Compass, Gladiator, Wagoneer, Wrangler, and various Cherokees, Ram 1500 and 2500 pickups, and ProMaster vans. There are no known injuries related to the malfunction. Stellantis' software updates will be available soon, but until the fix, drivers should rely on doing reverse the old-fashioned way, using side and rearview mirrors. Jeff Manasso, Fox News.
4: Wall Street plunging. The Dow is now down 279 points. The S&P 500 off 31. NASDAQ down 89. I'm Jack Callahan. This is Fox News.
11: Everybody, I'm Matt from Game Day in the Carolinas, your favorite tailgate show right here on WDXY 105.9. 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
13: Weather channel forecast for the Midlands. Crank up your air conditioning to the max as we are heading into a dangerously hot day. Sunny skies, blistering 100 degrees will make it feel like 110 with a heat index and a lazy breeze. That won't help much, only a slight chance of a pop-up shower or storm this afternoon. Sunny and sweltering Tuesday and Wednesday, upper 90s. Watch out Friday, that's when our next chance for strong storms. Retreat to wedding at the Weather Channel.
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15: 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Brian Kilmeade.
16: Thanks so much, everybody, for being there. It's the Brian Kilmeade Show. I know your weekend was fantastic. We're back in action now. The number one issue in America is energy. And Daniel Turner, founder of the Energy Advocacy Group and Power the Future, is going to be with us. The nuts and bolts of where oil, where gas, where diesel is as it relates to our national security. Standing by is Mark Dubowitz, CEO and CEO of the Foundation for Defense of Democracies, one of the leading think tanks when it comes to America's security, especially in the Middle East. And one of the guys, you one-stop shopping when it turns out, what if you want to talk about our options with Iran. And we have a lot. So before we get to Mark, let's get to the big three.
17: Number three.
18: President Trump ran on making America safe again, and he did just that. The largest, most prolific reduction in crime in modern American history, including a 20% reduction in the murder rate and a reduction by 20% of drug overdose deaths, just to name a few.
16: That is Kash Patel. Trump, too, has a few good stories to tell. Border Patrol, sealed. Historically low crime, fact. cratering prescription drug costs, going in the right direction, first time in my lifetime. Now it's time to sell those issues. Attention, GOP. The president is going to need some help.
17: Number two.
19: We know if they do make a deal, well, they will not comply with it. How do we know that? Because that's what they already did. And secondly, then it makes no sense to give them the finances that a deal would demand, which would enable them to recover.
16: That is General Jack Keane with Mark Levin. 60 days and the MOU is through. Where do we go next? With Iran? The next bomb will be dropped by Treasury. My hope is American bombs will follow up afterwards.
17: Number one.
20: Folks, from today going forward, I want to hear any more DFL, DSA, moderate, Baba. I want to hear the word Democrat. That's who you are, and that's what you are fighting for.
16: Terry McAuliffe, Dems have a public philosophical brawl going on for all to see as the DSA and a handful of so-called moderates wrestle with the party's future. I don't see how they coexist. Despite what Terry McAuliffe says, what should the GOP do? Just give up the floor and let them fight it out? I think they're going to need a strategy. Just a quick reminder, if you ever missed the show or you want to get some highlights, go to youtube.com/@TheBrianKilmeadShow. We got our own channel. Mark Dubowitz comes in now. So, Mark, the president says earlier, I want Iran to wave the white flag. You think that's going to happen?
21: Well, I think the Iranians are under severe economic pressure thanks to the president's blockade, Brian. And so I think the president understands right now that he's got the upper hand. Hormuz is becoming a shrinking asset in the arms of the Iranians. I think they played that Hormuz card at their weakest point, and the president has really crushed them militarily, severely degraded their nuclear program. But these are dedicated jihadists. I don't think they're going to wave the white flag, but they're certainly taking a beating.
16: When you talk about what the Treasury can do, there looks like they're leaning towards third party, where anybody dealing even in illicit energy sales with oil and gas with Iran, they're going to get sanctioned. And that's what the president basically said. China is the main culprit. If China has to make a choice, do you want to deal with the U.S.? Do you want to deal with us? Now, president in a couple of months is going to have the Chinese president here. Do you think he would risk that relationship to start sanctioning them and risk that visit?
21: Well, Brian, it's interesting. I mean, even President Obama, who was very weak on Iran, very weak on China, actually imposed secondary sanctions against Chinese banks that were processing Iranian oil transactions. There is legislation that has been passed by a bipartisan Congress that gives President Trump the authority to go after these Chinese banks. And they have to be put to a choice. You want to trade in the U.S. dollar? You want to be part of the global financial system? Or do you want to help the leading state sponsor of terrorism fund its jihadist war machine? I think President Xi needs to be put to that choice, and Chinese banks, I believe, if put to that choice, will choose the Western financial system over fundamentalist jihadists.
16: Yeah, they also say they're going to look to get Chinese refiners and fine them, banks and give them sanctions, and aviation restrictions. That could some of what we think is going to be announced this week. But when the president, you know, I'm looking to Tehran Times, and of course they're a propaganda organ of Iran. They seem to think that they're in the driver's seat and that the U.S. does not want to go back to war. What do you think about that?
21: Yeah, that's certainly the perception in Tehran, and you hear that from multiple Iranian sources. They think they're winning. And listen, if they follow mainstream media in the United States, mainstream media, much of it anti-Trump, believes that Iran is winning, America and Israel are losing. So they're certainly getting caught up in their own narrative. I think they've drunk their own Kool-Aid. But that is definitely the perception in Iran. Is President Trump going to be willing to return to major military operations? Brian, I don't know. He certainly is going to try economic warfare first, economic fury. Is he going to return to Operation Epic Fury? Again, that is a big question. But the thing that he's missing, Brian, in his strategy is Operation People's Fury, which is tens of millions of Iranians who despise this regime, who've been on the streets repeatedly for years, including in January when 1 in 7 Iranians were actually on the streets. Where's our strategy for Operation People's Fury? We need to provide those Iranians, tens of millions of them, with the support to take down this regime, or at the very least cripple it in ways that even American bombs can't do.
16: Why? Why haven't we?
21: It's a great question, and multiple U.S. presidents haven't. I mean, I don't know what it's going to take for a president to finally realize, like, Millions of brave Iranians keep returning to the streets, yelling death to the dictator. 40,000 of them were mowed down in January, and yet we can't even provide them with communication devices, labor strike funds, financing, never mind arming them. I mean, never mind getting weapons in there. Let's get armed drones in there. The Iranians' security services, can you imagine if hundreds of thousands of armed drones were descending on besieged checkpoints? I mean, these are things we can do, and the president needs to issue an intelligence finding instructing his intelligence community to build him a plan. He may not decide to implement the plan, but at least have a plan.
0: You said he gave some arms to the Kurds and they kept it.
21: Yeah, again, I don't know if they kept it, that those Kurds have been well-armed and well-trained and have a lot of arms. I think at the end of the day, the Kurdish option was scuttled by the head of Turkey, Recep Erdogan, who called the president, told the president not to allow 70,000 armed Kurds to descend from the hills into Tehran. If that had gone ahead, I can't tell you would have succeeded or not, but the plan was never implemented because the president decided to block that strategy. And Erdogan is no friend of ours, Brian. I mean, he is a Sunni Muslim Brotherhood fundamentalist. He is as bad as the Islamic Republic, but on the other side of the fundamentalist divide. And I don't think we should be taking orders from President Erdogan.
0: Why does President Trump not agree with you on that?
21: Look, I think President Trump rightly understands Turkey's a NATO member. It's a serious military power, second largest military power in the Middle East. I think President Trump always does try to get along with people and get along with leaders. And I think he's giving Erdogan an opportunity to try and get along with the United States, to stop inciting against Israel,

0: These are great businesses, but this is a conflict zone right now. And to see exactly what's happening as we're seeing in the data, that's difficult. We're talking and coordinating with every ship. We know every day exactly how many ships transit the Strait of Hormuz in and out. We know if they're going the southern route, the U.S. route through Omani waters, we know exactly what they're carrying. And so every day I get a report of transits in the north and the south and the exact product count and details of what goes through in the south. So, yeah, I sent those tweets out and have been speaking out a little bit because the public understanding of what's happening is just too far away from the reality.
1: What's the reality that Mark Dubowitz sees as the CEO of Foundation for Defense of Democracy?
2: Well, the reality we've been seeing is that Admiral Bradley Cooper is the head of Central Command. Has been doing a fabulous job. The men and women of the U.S. military have been doing an extraordinary job of actually moving those tankers through throughout the past few months. And we're getting 15, 16 million barrels a day out of the Hormuz area, either through tankers or through pipelines, Saudi pipelines, Emirati pipelines. I also see that the Saudis and the Emiratis are building new pipelines and that everybody is waking up to the reality that you cannot let Islamic Republic of Iran, a theocratic jihadist regime, control Hormuz. And again, as I said earlier, Brian, it's a shrinking asset, a shrinking point of leverage for the Iranians because they played that card at their weakest point after they had lost a significant percentage of their war-making capability or their nuclear capabilities. Instead of playing that card when they were strong under the Obama deal or in a no-attack scenario when they would have had nuclear weapons, ICBMs, tens of thousands of ballistic missiles, hundreds of thousands of drones, and an economy that was able to be immunized against the very sanctions that Secretary Besant says are on the way. So I think Iran is in a much weaker position. I think Secretary Wright is exactly right. A lot of these outside service providers that are tracking this thing depend on GPS tracking of tankers. But what's happening is the GPS is being switched off, and Admiral Cooper is escorting those tankers quietly and covertly through the strait into international markets.
1: So here is General Keane on what he thinks is going to happen in the fall. Cut 27.
3: The Iranians believe, now this is, we got to understand, this is in their head. In their head, they believe time is on their side and they can ride this out despite the economic suffering of their people. And that is the position they have taken. So the economic path is one thing, and no one knows if that's true or not. Even the Iranians don't know it. It's not knowable at this time whether economic collapse will actually take place and they'd be willing to make a deal they're not willing to make now.
1: And he believes that in the fall, when the midterms get closer, they're going to get more and more aggressive because they want Trump's party to lose. They hate Trump. They think it's in their best interest to get the party that's cheering for them, the Democrats, we're literally cheering for them to be successful and saying they're winning to be successful at the midterms. That's probably the strategy they're going to implement.
2: Yeah, 100%, Brian. I think it's going to be an October surprise. Right before the midterms, the Iranians are going to do everything they can to massively escalate, drive up that price of oil, drive up the price of gasoline, drive up inflation, and create a situation where Trump loses the House and the Senate. That is exactly what they want. They want to hobble the president politically. Now, I think they're miscalculating because I think whether or not president holds the House or Senate, he's going to have 2 years left. And presidents typically lose Congress in their last 2 years. And what do, Brian, when they lose Congress because now their domestic agenda is stymied? They always turn to foreign policy. And when they turn to foreign policy, they want to create a legacy for themselves. President Trump's legacy is inextricably tied to Iran. He knows that. The historians know that, and he is going to spend 2 years making sure that at the end of his tenure, the Islamic Republic has lost and America has won. And so the Iranians are going to play their games in the short term, but I think President Trump understands over the next 2.5 years, he needs to defeat the Islamic Republic and ensure that whoever wins the next election is not inheriting the kind of problem that he inherited from Joe Biden.
1: Mark, I think that I would love to see him really finish up this job, at least the 20% of targets and more before Labor Day, and just let the Iranians know what we're capable of, because we actually have more assets in the region we had than before Epic Fury started. Even though we'd like to have more interceptors, I've been assured that we have munitions. You know, like to have more Tomahawks, we have different things that we could use. So I'd love to see that happen before. In the couple of minutes we have left, I want to talk about Hamas. It looks like Jared Kushner and Hamas are meeting.

0: face-to-face. We rarely do that. With Khalil Al-Hayy over in Cairo, it happened yesterday, and it's going to be happening again today to implement the next step in the 15-point roadmap. It looks like there's some indications that Hamas has done things we didn't expect. They admit they have to give up leadership, and there is a plan in place to give up their arms and put it into so-called storage of all types, and then have that international force come in before the Israelis move out. Where do you see this?
1: Look, I think Hamas is going to play the same game that their patron, the Islamic Republic of Iran, is playing. They want to wait out Trump. So they'll agree to things, they'll say things. At the end of the day, they are never going to give up their weapons. They're never going to give up their holy jihad against Israel and the West. They would not be Hamas if they did not surrender the ambitions to destroy the West. That is who they are. That is in their DNA. So I think it's all a delusion. I think it's all a waiting game. And I think I wish Jared Kushner incredible luck and incredible fortitude to try to push this through. But the problem we have is not 2026, 2027, 2028. The problem is January 20th, 2029, when I am very, very worried that there will be a president in the White House who doesn't have President Trump's fortitude. And in that case, Hamas, Hezbollah, the Islamic Republic of Iran, China, Russia, you name it, whatever enemy of America, has waited out Trump and now is a new president who doesn't have the same commitment to using American power, economic, financial, diplomatic, and military power against our enemies.
0: Well, you know, there's no doubt about it, because I don't think J.D. Vance has any interest at all in the Middle East, and he's the likely nominee on the right. And if you listen to any Democratic nominee, potential nominee, they're living off not liking Israel and making sure they're not getting arms. And if you ask Netanyahu, he says we plan on being our own arms manufacturer because we can't count on America. So, Mark Dubowitz, I think you're 100% correct in that. So hopefully that's why the president wants to solve all these problems before he leaves. Thanks so much, Mark. I appreciate you joining us.
1: Thanks so much, Brian.
0: You got it. Back in a moment.
2: Don't go anywhere. Brian Kilmeade will be right back.
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7: I'm Gianna Gelosi with your Fox True Crime Minute. Oregon investigators are raising new concerns over how Astrid Bridges died over 30 years ago. Back on July 2, 1993, first responders went to Bridges' home in Gresham after Astrid's husband, John, found her unresponsive outside. Police ruled Astrid's death accidental. She was 45 years old. Investigators say, though, the story sounded familiar. 20 years prior, in July of 1976, John Bridges called Louisville police, saying he found his first wife, Joyce, unresponsive in their home. Joyce Bridges was exhumed in 2015 for an autopsy, and her death was ruled a homicide. Earlier this summer, back in Oregon, the medical examiner re-examined Astrid's injuries and reclassified her death as a homicide, too, launching a new investigation into her death. Investigators in either jurisdiction have not revealed how either woman died. John Bridges is now 86 years old and living in Missouri. Police say they've interviewed him and served a search warrant and consider him a suspect in Astrid's murder. There's more on this story at foxnews.com or subscribe to the Fox True Crime Podcast. I'm Gianna Gelosi with your Fox True Crime Minute.
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8: October 30th, 1974. It was the Rumble in the Jungle. World heavyweight champion George Foreman and former world champion Muhammad Ali entered the ring in Zaire in one of the first Don King promoted boxing matches. Muhammad Ali regained the world title from a younger and stronger Foreman and spoke to the press after the fight.
9: I had one hell of a rumble. I had to beat Tarzan behind first for claiming to be the king of the jungle for this fight. I've wrestled with alligators. I've tussled with the whale. I done handcuffed lightning and put thunder in jail. You know I'm bad. I have murdered a rock. I injured a stone and I hospitalized a brick. I'm so bad I make medicine sick. I'm so fast, man. I can run through a hurricane and don't get wet.
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1: The California Democratic Party and the California labor movement just stood with Bernie Sanders and me in supporting a 5% wealth tax on 250 California billionaires. Passing this ballot initiative will ensure that millions of working class and middle class Californians don't lose their health care. Look, the Sacramento establishment and lobbyists are just blatantly out of touch. What this shows is that California voters want a Democratic Party that will stand up for the working class over the billionaire class.
2: So that is Ro Khanna, who represents most of Silicon Valley. Mark Cuban writes back, and it's lengthy. I'll try to get through some of it. It's on X. He goes, Ro, I like you. You know that. But you need to read the state of the state. The number of DECA unicorns in California is growing by the day as investors chase amazing startups. Unique feature of the $10 billion startups that is, even if they raise a billion, if any of that money goes to the, none of that money goes to the founders, who are now worth billions of dollars overnight. They are the definition of cash poor, stock rich. How are you going to tax them? Make them borrow money against their shares if they can? They just raise money to grow their company, and a bank will come along and loan them the money. Can I just stop there? You insert my money? When you get $1 billion to have a startup, you have to hire people. That should help people. A company that is now back to Mark Cuban. A company that has been in business maybe less than a year, laugh out loud, will take their stock if they can't? Do you really think each of the multiple founders who started an amazing company in California is now a billionaire can just pull out $250 million per billion of net worth from their raise? You know that they can't. If this passes and it doesn't directly impact me at all, I won't be a California resident. But you can bet if I'm investing in a multi-billion dollar startup, I'm asking them to move out of California for the first moment. And if this passes, only idiot startup founders stay in California. So good luck. You tell everybody billionaires are the problem, but your solution to the problem is not practical, feasible, plausible. And Mark Cuban just called you out. Not a Republican.

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1: 8 or 9 million barrels a day on a running average are going through the strait. Plus, you've got to add the 6 million barrels a day that are being diverted via pipelines. And those pipelines are being expanded as well. But so in round numbers today, 14, 15 million barrels a day are leaving the Arabian Gulf region versus the 20 million barrels a day pre-conflict. So we're short 5 or 6 million barrels a day from this region, but it's much smaller hole than people think it is.
2: So that is the Energy Secretary saying that, look, we're shutting up the transponders. We're getting ships, merchant ships, through the strait. Many more than have been labeled. Evidently, none came through on Sunday. Maybe two or three came through on Saturday. But between Oman and Iran, they're making sure that people make it say it's too much of a risk. Insurers aren't going to insure. So therefore, we're not going to get much oil through. And what the Secretary of Energy is saying is we're getting more through than you know. Daniel Turner joins us now, founder of Energy Advocacy Group, Power the Future. Daniel, always great to talk to you.
3: Thank you.
2: Your thoughts about what the Secretary of Energy saying, hey, listen, we're getting a lot through. We can't talk about it.
3: Yeah, this is, first off, a shout out.
2: Is that true, though?
3: 100%. And it's a shout out to President Trump for choosing Chris Wright to begin with, something that we don't rarely talk about because it's been, you know, almost 2 years now. But to have someone who's from the industry, who understands the mechanics of the industry, the markets of the industry, and doesn't really care about the politics. Like, he's not a politician. He's never wanted to run for office. He wants to produce as much energy because he believes that a robust energy industry brings prosperity and peace, etc. So just to have him in this role is great. But what he's saying makes total sense, and there's a lot of confidence in that. There is oil getting through. Markets are reflecting that. The problem is that if we were at this stage for the last 4 months, all of inflation would have slowly started to come down. As we saw in early this year, January, February, when oil was in the 60s, inflation numbers started to come down. Price of goods and services started to come down because of that. It takes a little while for low energy prices to trickle into the market. But then they spiked again, and then they're up and down, and the fluctuations are so intense over these last 6 months that inflation doesn't know what the heck it wants to do. So that's the biggest problem we're in for the economy.
2: So Dan Brulette was on with Larry Kudlow, and he feels differently. Cut 38.
4: It's hard to know how many barrels we're actually moving through. I don't want to, you know, disagree with Chris, but I think it's debatable as to whether or not we're up to 15. There'd be few in the industry who I think would actually support that number at the moment. And that's not a criticism. I mean, he has information, obviously, that perhaps I don't have. But look, I think what's important to understand is that the strait will open. And as we've seen in the marketplace over the course of the last 30, 40, 50, 60 days, when the strait does open, oil prices will come down. And when oil prices come down, and they will come down fairly dramatically, retail products, well, I should say refined products, will come down as well.
2: So he's not sure.
3: Yeah.
2: He hopes. So you needed 65 a barrel, you told me, right? And what's it now?
3: 82, our index is 82.
2: And it's 404 average price per gallon?
3: Yeah.
2: So that would definitely, if it stays this high, what does that compare to the last year with Joe Biden?
3: Biden averaged 95 a barrel for 4 years, and we got accustomed to it, but it also led to a certain stagnation of the economy. One of the things where I think Dan Brulette said, which is most important, is that Chris Wright has information we don't, and that's pretty darn true as the Secretary of Energy. I think there's evidence to show Chris Wright is the one who is correct here because of just the actual market itself. No matter how powerful the president is, oil markets are not going to lie. They can't. It's just the invisible hand theory, right? So when you had bankers like J.P. Morgan saying, we're going to hit 300. Reason why is because markets knew oil was getting through. Markets were convinced because otherwise we would have been at that price point. So there's market evidence. There's economic evidence that Chris Wright is the one who has the facts.
2: So why have the strategic oil reserve, why has it gone down?
3: Bad. Yeah. Well, we drained more than half of them during the Biden administration, and we haven't been able to replenish. I believe that we still have a slow release to try to steady oil prices. But it's not an ideal situation because we should have been replenishing. Remember, in the height of COVID, when oil was at negative dollars, oil prices were plummeting. President Trump wanted to replenish the entire reserves, and Congress blocked him. Right, so this is a
2: bailout. Which makes no sense.
3: Of course, yeah, of course, this is a bailout to the oil industry, and the oil industry has such hatred amongst the left. That they hate a lot of things, don't they? But anytime anything is oil related, it's their rallying point to say, oil, big oil, we hate oil. And so they'll never propose or support anything that helps the overall energy industry.
2: But Daniel Turner, do you think the green fever is broken on the left?
3: I think so, but I don't think it has in the members of the Democrat Party, because their donors are still crazy radical leftists. And they put, you know, climate change isn't as popular as it was, but the same climate movement, the best example is Greta Thunberg, right? She moved from climate change to I hate Israel like that. Why? It's because it's all the same leftists. It's all the same. So whether it's BLM or I hate Israel or climate change, or doesn't matter. It's the same mentality. Climate change isn't popular right now, but leftistism is. And we see that in the surge of the DSA. It's the same leftists.
2: Well, why don't we build more refineries?
3: We have to. We've expanded refineries. And so people have said, yeah, we haven't built a new one from scratch, but the refineries that we have online have expanded by 30-40% over the last decades, and that's good enough. It could be. But I do think more refineries are absolutely essential and strategically located, right? Obviously, we build a lot of our refineries in the Gulf because of just the laws of thermodynamics. If you have to heat something in a hot room, it will heat faster than if you heat it in Alaska, right? So there's a reason why the refineries, and yes, they're closer to ports, etc., but there's an environmental reason why we build refineries for the most part in warmer climates. But we do have refineries not far from here in Jersey. We have refineries in Michigan, and we need refineries in more strategic locations because that will just ease the tensions of oil production.
2: See, I always thought if it's a good business, people are going to build it.
3: Yeah.
2: And the oil companies are making a lot of money right now.
3: Yep.
2: And I don't want them to give it back because there are going to be times when they're not making money. That's part of the business. So I would think this might be a good time to invest some of that money.
3: There is. And I would think if I were President Trump and we have these executive orders on energy emergency, those are the protocols. There are national security emergencies right now. We are in global conflict, right, in one location clearly, but we could also talk about what's happening in Ukraine. We need reliable, abundant oil across the country. And so there are a lot of reasons to say, hey, look, we're going to have to build this refinery here. And yeah, the environment. Are going to protest and they're going to bus in all of their activists and bang drums. But, you know, this is big boy conversations, and we need these things to survive.
2: Just back them up and we'll show them. Now, when the Ukrainians are blowing up Russian refineries, I'm thrilled. What does it do to the oil market?
3: It hurts oil, especially the Europeans, because they still buy a lot of oil from Russia, a lot of gas from Russia. They buy it through intermediaries, right? They buy it through third-party proxies. There is this global ban on Russian oil and gas, but a number of countries have ignored it. Turkey's ignored it, and they're a member of NATO. I believe South Korea has ignored it. India's ignored it. So if you're France and you're saying, I'm not going to buy Russian oil, but I'll buy Indian oil, well, it is Russian oil, just vis-a-vis India, and you're paying more for it.
2: Yeah, which is incredible. But when we look at the oil, you just told me something that I never didn't realize, because I just thought it's one price. You said it's not one price. You said in right now in the Middle East, it's 97 a barrel. Here, it's 82 a barrel.
3: Yeah.
2: So I thought it was a world commodity. Can you explain that to me?
3: It is a world commodity, but there are different indices. There are different oil markets, right? The big one that we use here in America, which is called WTI, West Texas Intermediary, it's the American platform for oil. There's another one, which is in the North Sea, which is called the Brent, right? That was the big oil exploration there, BP, the Scandinavians, the Russians who were excavating, producing in the North Sea. And the other big one, there are big three, but there are, I think, 120 of these indices, smaller ones. The big three, and the third is Murban crude, which is the Middle East. Normally, they're all around the same price point, just like if you were going to buy gold for X ounces of gold in America, or you bought it in Tokyo, it'd be roughly the same price. Tokyo could be a little cheaper for whatever reason, but it's roughly the same global price. But right now we're seeing huge deltas in these markets. And that goes to show American producers aren't nervous, but Murban crude is petrified.
2: I was talking to one oil company executive, and they say, we're running out of shock absorbers.
3: Yeah.
2: That, you know, the longer this goes on and we play this waiting game, we're running out of ways to make sure the people don't feel it the way they potentially could.
3: Yeah.
2: So we'd have very few more cards to play. Everyone immediately tapped into their oil reserves, right?
3: Yep.
2: So we're kind of running out of that.
3: We are. And this is an industry that is petrified by uncertainties. I mean, if you get an announcement tomorrow that a hurricane is manifesting off the Gulf Coast, oil prices will go through the roof. Nothing has changed, but this industry hates the unknown. And we have been in 6 months now. When did we start? We've been in 6 months of unknown. And the industry is petrified. We've stabilized a little. $82 a barrel in oil is good. It's not $65 a barrel in oil. But we need $65 a barrel oil for months and months and months and months to then trickle into the price of manufactured goods, the price of blue jeans, the price of cars, the gas prices, right? And we haven't had that. So to bring down the inflation number, to give calm to the overall economy, we need geopolitical stability.
2: Right.
3: And we haven't had it.
2: So did you like this message from J.D. Vance when he was with Will Cain last week, Cut 35?
5: Goal number one, keep oil and gas cheap for Americans all over our country. And then obviously goal number two is ensure that Iran never gets a nuclear weapon. I feel confident we're accomplishing both of those goals.
2: Your thoughts?
3: I agree with him that these are two absolutely essential goals. Oil prices are cheaper than the Biden years, but they're not necessarily cheap yet. Again, $82 a barrel oil is way better than the average of 95 for the Biden years, right? Biden hit 125 for sustained periods. But we're not exactly at cheap oil yet. And yeah, producers are doing well, and they are putting that back into investment. We see American companies that are making profits, and they're going to Venezuela with it to increase production. Their production is up 20% month over month, which is great for the world. It's great for the Venezuelan people. It's great for American industries. So they are reinvesting, but we're not exactly there yet of cheap oil.
2: Where is Venezuela's rebuild at?
3: They went from, I believe they were around 200,000 barrels a day right before we entered. To last I saw, it was around 280,000 barrels a day, with projections to get up to 400 in the next 6 months. Huge delta from where they should be, right? They have 17% of the world's oil reserves.
2: What should they be at?
3: They should be at 4 or 5 million barrels a day, quite literally.
2: And they're at how many?
3: Around 280,000 barrels. Yeah. So they are far, far from where they should be. And where they were, I think they got up to like 2 or 3 million right before Chavez started.
2: But that's going to take rebuilding of everything, right?
3: Yeah, it's going to take huge rebuilding.
2: Have they told you, or do you know, is it safe for executives to go there?
3: So far, that everyone I have spoken to said, you know, there are security details, but no one has postponed their trip from the oil people I have talked to because of safety concerns. So they're taking all the necessary precautions, but nothing has happened, which is a great sign for stability for the Venezuelan people too.
2: Daniel Turner, thanks so much. We'll see what happens in the next few weeks. Maybe we finally get this thing over with before Labor Day. That's what I hope. Daniel Turner, thank you.
3: Thanks, Brian.
2: Back in a moment.
0: It's Brian Kilmeade.
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15: I'm Gianna Gelosi with your Fox True Crime Minute. A shocking twist in the Brian Koberger case as the convicted killer who pleaded guilty to murdering four University of Idaho students is now trying to withdraw that plea and stand trial. Koberger, who's representing himself, filed a petition for post-conviction relief. It's a way to challenge a conviction outside of the appeals process. He plans to argue that he had bad counsel that convinced him to falsely confess when he pleaded guilty to stabbing Ethan Chapin, Kaylee Gonsalves, Madison Mogan, and Zanna Kronodal to death at an off-campus home in 2022. In a statement to the New York Times, Koberger says, quote, "My actual innocence is my truth, and the plea, hinged on by false promises and blatant disinformation, must be withdrawn." He claims his lawyers failed to disclose or review exculpatory evidence and made misleading promises about what life in prison would look like. Koberger is currently serving four consecutive life sentences with no possibility of parole. There's more on this story at foxnews.com or subscribe to the Fox True Crime Podcast. I'm Gianna Gelosi with your Fox True Crime Minute.
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0: talk show that's getting you talking. You're with Brian Kilmeade.
1: Her brother spent $20 million in his primary in June just so that he would not get put into a runoff, because he knew that the South Carolina primary runoff voters are not Lindsey Graham voters. They are more bright red. Now you have a late August special election primary runoff where she started with 33%. It's not clear that she can win unless Trump really goes there and really lays down the law and says, you got to vote for her.
2: Well, I mean, we're going to have to see, because yeah, Congressman Norman, who is second in the runoff, but he seems to have more traditional Republicans, more conservative Republicans in South Carolina. That was Paul Kane. He's a reporter, political know-it-all, and just says, look, it looks good for Darlene Graham until you understand that Senator Lindsey Graham was respected by in North Carolina, but in South Carolina, but they didn't love the fact he was spending so much time overseas. And they also didn't love the fact that at times he was a critic of President Trump. But they got along and they went back and forth, but they didn't love that. So when Trump said, I'm going to make sure everybody knows the fact that we disagree does not matter, I still endorse him. I still get mad at him, but I still endorse him. So we'll see what happens, because Darlene is not going to really have much chance to show herself as somebody that can do the job. But she seems extremely competent, well-read. But, you know, you have Congressman Norman, who's been there forever. So we'll see what happens in that runoff. Whoever wins that runoff will get the Senate seat. There's no doubt about it. Now, over in Alaska, Dan Sullivan on. He's in a flat-footed tie with Peralta in Alaska. Now, look, that is a place where he got 54% of the vote and Donald Trump won easily. But right now in Ohio, in Alaska, in Texas, and Iowa, the Republican candidate is trailing. It's still early. Here's Dan Sullivan, Cut 17.
3: I always have tough re-elections, but here's the thing. We're always ready, right? The Democrats have been throwing Schumer, the far-left groups, over the past year, tens of millions of dollars against me. They started going up with negative ads over a year ago, but they can't beat me on my record. I just talked about some of my record, which is really strong for Alaska, really strong for America.
2: And we'll see. He is basically where the Golden Dome is to cover the country. It's going to be starting in Alaska. If you want the icebreakers and the pathway to the Arctic that's going to make the Strait of Hormuz old news, and you want to have that big race with China and Russia, it's going to be through Alaska. And now the Coast Guard base is being built up there. Oil and gas energy is being maximized because Biden starved it, because he thought the future was electric cars, and he wanted to make sure that Alaska, who didn't vote for him anyway, was not going to get the energy reserves that they need. Dan Sullivan's making that happen. President Trump's making that happen. He's got to be able to go out and say what's happening, which is going to be key. What I love is the fact is, come the midterms, the Democrats got to decide what they want to do, because they have DSA, Big Tent. You have other people saying, DSA, I don't want their policies. It's hard on me, but I'll rip their policies while not ripping them. That's what Hakeem Jeffries is trying to do. But over the weekend, his objective was clear. Let everybody know. We might be a Big Tent, but I do not go for what they're actually selling. Cut one.
4: Do Democratic Socialists belong in the Democratic Party, Leader Jeffries?
5: Well, what I can say is that I do not support defunding the police. I do not support open borders. I do not support abolishing the Senate. We're focused on actually solving problems that hardworking American taxpayers want us to solve, which is to lower the high cost of living in a situation where life is far too expensive in this country. That's the Democratic agenda. That's what House Democrats are fighting to achieve.
2: Yeah, but he says, I'll take them all. But I have news for Hakeem Jeffries, and I'm sure he knows this. These DSA candidates who you say is part of a Big Tent who you don't agree with are not going to vote for you for speaker. They almost, Mayor Mamdani almost primaried Hakeem Jeffries over in Brooklyn with this radical leftist, the one who's the author of Woke One and maybe Woke Two. But at the last minute, they pulled back, but they did go ahead and primary a bunch of others. And I think seven primaries have flipped candidates with incumbent Democrats. So that's a little out of control. Republicans went through this, but they were with people that just wanted to spend less, be more fiscally responsible. They're not with people that wanted to become a different economic philosophy and social philosophy entirely. I mean, when I first saw the DSA objective, I thought it was a joke. It's not.
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11: The Beano Extension. I'm Jack Callahan, Fox News. President Trump telling reporters in the Oval Office within the hour the U.S. will not seek to extend the now expired Memorandum of Understanding with Iran.
12: Iran is in big trouble. They have 300% inflation. The country's a mess, and the military is totally defeated.
11: An Iranian government official telling Reuters, though, Iran will go on the offensive if the U.S. doesn't comply with the MOU within a few weeks. Gas prices, on average, more than 90 cents a gallon higher than a year ago, according to AAA. But Energy Secretary Chris Wright tells Fox News the pump price will come down.
13: We're fixing a 47-year-old problem with this government in Iran and the threat of nuclear weapons. But it does cause some disruption in the short term. Mm-hmm. But President Trump's policies have made us ready for that disruption.
11: The Trump administration is temporarily pausing construction of a controversial border project in the Big Bend National Park in Texas while an on-the-ground evaluation is being done. Project has faced fierce bipartisan opposition, critics saying barring a pristine environmental area, and the region's rugged and remote terrain already serves as a deterrent to illegal immigration and smuggling. Opening statements have concluded in the murder trial of Dwayne Davis, the man accused of orchestrating the murder almost 30 years ago of rapper Tupac Shakur in a drive-by shooting. Prosecution citing what it says was an admission in Davis' own memoir. Davis' attorney Michael Saft telling jurors much of that book was made up.
14: The state has just told you what they believe to be the evidence in this case. But really, at the end of the day, you have to ask yourself if what they're saying is really truth.
11: Davis could face life in prison if he's convicted. An hour before the close, the Dow is down 248 points. The S&P 500 off nearly 31. And NASDAQ is off 65 points. 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
11: Police in Atlanta are searching for two children apparently kidnapped by their babysitter.
18: 4-year-old Zola Cooper and her 11-month-old sister Nora were last seen in the care of a woman identified as Lakeisha Brown. According to family members of the girls, Brown said via text she was taking the children to Walmart. The family later said Brown texted to say she and the kids were in an accident. There's been no contact since. Authorities list the girls as critically missing, meaning they may be in extreme danger. Police believe Lakeisha Brown was arrested for kidnapping in Alabama 5 years ago. The search for the girls and Brown is ongoing. Grinnell Scott, Fox News.
11: The defense has begun its presentation in the trial of Lindsay Clancy, the Massachusetts woman who's admitted killing her 3 young children, but blames postpartum psychosis and ineffective medical treatment. Toxicology tests still pending, but police in Greenville, South Carolina, apparently believe actress Hayden Panettiere's death Sunday was from cardiac arrest triggered by an overdose. The preliminary autopsy found no sign of trauma. Some members of Congress mulling a new plan for relief from student loan debt.
19: Even though Congress is on recess right now, there is a bipartisan effort to say, let's forget forgiving all student loans. How about we cap federal student loan interest rates instead? Republican Florida Congresswoman Anna Paulina Luna, New York Republican Congressman Mike Lawler, and Democratic Florida Congressman Jared Moskowitz have all signed on to a discharge petition. That's a way to go around House leadership and try and force a vote on the House floor. And this bill would cap federal student loan interest rates at 2%. Now, the idea behind that being, instead of having taxpayers pay to forgive all of that student debt, let's give those borrowers a chance to actually pay their loans off without their original balances exploding because of interest rates stacking up over the years.
11: Fox News Bill Malusian. And I'm Jack Callahan. This is Fox News.
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22: Weather Channel forecast for the Midlands. Crank up your air conditioning to the max as we are heading into a dangerously hot day. Sunny skies, blistering 100 degrees will make it feel like 110 with a heat index and a lazy breeze. That won't help much. Only a slight chance of a pop-up shower or storm this afternoon. Sunny and sweltering Tuesday and Wednesday, upper 90s. Watch out Friday. That's when our next chance for strong storms. Richard DeWedding at the Weather Channel.
23: 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And

0: abortion will remain safe, it will remain legal, and it will remain accessible here in Massachusetts. That's my commitment.
1: 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So that includes reproductive rights, right? 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
6: All right, thank you, Scott Shannon. Thanks to all of you for being with us. Write down our toll-free telephone number. You want to be a part of the program. It is 800-941-SEAN if you want to join us. Well, there's 78 days till Election Day, and I am not going to lie and tell you that everything is going to be fine and that Republicans are going to defy historical trends and win this midterm. I am saying the only way that that can happen is, well, we're lucky, we're fortunate that the Democratic Party has been taken over by lunatics, but it will take an effort like a presidential election year, which usually, historically, doesn't happen, and we're going to have to turn out in mass to ensure that these lunatics with their crazy agenda do not take over our country. And it got exponentially worse this weekend. And I will explain as this hour and the rest of the show unfolds before you, but the people that want to eliminate the Senate and no longer allow you to choose who's president and pack the courts, and again, this is all in writing on the DSA website, Democratic Socialists of America, they're really communists, or those that are demanding amnesty for all the illegals, to abolish all borders, abolish ICE, end all deportations, defund the Department of War. Can you imagine how stupid that is in a world full of evil? Those that want this wealth tax, eliminate cash bail, abolish prisons, abolish the police, cradle to grave, Green New Deal, guaranteed government, healthy food and guaranteed government daycare for your little children so they can indoctrinate them even before they get to government schools at the usual time. Even government-run babysitting services for date night, as Mamdani's proposed in New York. It is full confiscation of wealth. We have been putting on DSA candidates and kicking the crap out of them, to be very honest with you, because once they answer, you begin to realize that this is what these lunatics believe. It got worse. You have one of these DSA members out of Brooklyn in New York. Her name is Emily Gallagher, actually declaring this week that shoplifters have a right to swipe items like soap and toothpaste from local drugstores without getting arrested because they have a biological need to steal those items. She suggested that shoplifting should be legalized while at a news conference outside of Manhattan Criminal Court by other lefty advocates. We are choosing to protect billion-dollar companies like CVS, Walgreens, over the people who are struggling to get by. If it's not bad enough, I don't know how many of you actually do your own shopping. I mean, I don't know why I got to ask the question this weekend. I'm grocery shop. Why are you here? I'm like, I'm shopping. I guess people think I have people for this stuff. It makes me laugh every time I get asked the question, but I get asked it quite a bit. But anyway, she is declaring this week that shoplifters have a right to take these items without getting arrested. And again, she's an elected official. There are 250 of these lunatics now since 2019 that have been elected. We'll have over 40 more of them on the ballot this coming election year. Let me play it for you because I'm assuming that some of you won't believe it, but listen.
7: Most of what we saw were crimes of poverty. People who were stealing things like toothpaste. People who were stealing things like, soap. And that means if you're stealing those things, you need them.
6: You need them. So you have a right to steal and get them. You know, I love, and I've said this for years, the left, liberals, are only generous with other people's money. You know, we've often used the example of Nancy Pelosi. She lives in this very expensive multi-million-dollar mansion in this prestigious part of San Francisco. And, you know, about a mile away is one of these open-air drug dens where people are defecating on the streets. We've actually sent our cameras there. We have all the video evidence you'd ever want. And then on about a mile on the other side of this drug den, this hellhole, where people are openly shooting up, defecating in the streets, urinating in the streets, and all this, is her office. So here she lives in this very wealthy neighborhood, gated community, of course, because they want to be protected from those lunatics in case they walk by. They can't get in. And I'm sure there's top-notch security for her and her neighbors. And, you know, it's fascinating. You know, why hasn't Nancy Pelosi ever gone and said, I'm starting a movement? You know, she's worth, you know, tens of millions of dollars, according to financial reports and all the reports about it. There's even, this cracks me up, there's even like a website and a group of people that follow. However Nancy Pelosi is investing her money, they follow what she does because they believe she knows things that they don't know. And according to people that I've talked to, that they're very successful in doing so. But with all that said, she has tons of money. So she could not go around her neighborhood using, you know, her status as the former Speaker of the House and get people to donate money. She can't put down $1 million, $2 million out of her own money, and they can't go a mile away from her home in one direction, a mile away from her office in another direction, and maybe build out a facility where they could serve two meals a day to people and provide maybe drug counseling to people and give people a place to shower and clean up and go to the bathroom. I'm not saying that there shouldn't be rules associated with it. I'm just saying, you know, they never do that because it's their money. They only want to spend your money. You know, they're very generous with your money. You know, I love Margaret Thatcher famously said, yeah, liberalism's great till you run out of other people's money. But they don't think to do this. What about the companies that this DSA member is advocating, you know, that they steal from? I mean, is it not bad enough? You know, I'll never forget when I did live in New York back in the day. Now, I mean, you can't, and it's, by the way, it's even showing up in Florida in certain places that I've been to. You can't get toothpaste because it's locked up. Everything's locked up. I mean, I forgot what I was trying to buy recently. It was not that expensive. And

more. And they just accept that this is, you know, this is part of the how the current environment that we live in. This is madness. This is insane. Because businesses, they end up paying for, somebody ends up paying for it. And then if you lose businesses in your community as a result, because businesses can't afford to give out all this free stuff because they actually pay for the rent and the mortgage, whatever it happens to be, and they buy the products that they put on the shelves, and it's they're not giving it away for free, and they're stuck with it. But, you know, these card-carrying Democratic Socialists of America said they would continue to push for treatment, not jail punishments. You know, which goes to the heart of their printed agenda, which I am predicting eventually is going to come down because they're not going to want to. They are going to follow the AOC model. You know, she's been handed the baton clearly by Bernie during this Fight the Oligarchy tour. And the net result of this is going to be that, you know, they're just going to hide who they are and tell lies, get elected that way, and then implement that agenda another way. Now, the DSA, I mean, it's hard to believe. I know the Cuban-American community, which I love, I've been there, I've done shows from restaurants down there. These are people that lived under, you know, communism. They know how bad it is. People from Venezuela, they know how bad it is. Nicaragua, you talk about all of these great socialist utopias, you know, had the former Soviet Union do, not well. Anyway, now you have DSA on their website calling the murdering thug dictator that created more poverty than you can ever imagine, Fidel Castro, a stalwart symbol of anti-imperialist struggle and self-determination, while denouncing Marco Rubio as genocidal. Now, do you ever wonder why when you see images, and you don't get to see them a lot coming out of Cuba, you know, why are they driving 1957 Chevys? Because they can't afford new cars or get new cars, so somehow, you know, they're duct taping these cars together, you know, and somehow keeping them on the road. You got to give them a lot of credit for their ingenuity, but it shouldn't be that way. A majority of Democrats, now pay close attention to this. If you don't think this is a real clear present danger, if you don't think this is America's future in 78 days, if you're not listening to me to take this these people seriously, then they're going to win, and they will the America that you grew up in will cease to exist if they get their agenda through. You know, so anyway, socialism, capitalism, I mean, this is it. So Democrats now overwhelmingly have a more favorable view of socialism than capitalism. Look at this, nearly 60% of party members support socialism compared to 18% that view it negatively. Just 32% have a favorable view of capitalism compared to 50% who see it negatively. The poor marks for capitalism, that would be coming from Democrats. It gets worse when you narrow it down to those that have a college degree. 71% of that group favor it. 16% only unfavorable. You know, Rich Lowry actually made a good comment. America's capitalist economic engine is outperforming this century's expectations, whether Democrats like it or not. Eye-popping column, Financial Times the other day, factory workers in the U.S. earn 60% more than the U.K. after adjusting for differences in living costs. Plumbers and electricians earn 90% more, and retail workers earn double. By the way, next generation of millionaires, I think, are going to be the trades, especially with the onset of AI. And we've been increasing the economic gap with countries like Canada, the UK, members of the European Union. I've told you that Europe is in a precipitous decline. I've given you the reasons why. They've adopted radical socialism, like I'm describing. They have bought into climate alarmism, and they have given up any hope of being energy dependent. That is killing their economies. Unfettered, illegal immigration without assimilation. Even Bill Maher said it's non-negotiable. You come into this country, you adopt American values. If not, it's a non-starter. He's not wrong. In the U.S., wealthy people are wealthy, but Americans of moderate or even modest means are richer than all their counterparts in Western countries. If the U.K. or France were made states in the U.S., they'd rank near or below West Virginia and Mississippi,
No offense to those states.

0: states. I like those states, but they're not known for the economic robust and GDP per capita. But in terms of nominal GDP capita, UK and France would be at the lowest. You know, Florida, Texas, the free states, the Carolinas, Tennessee, they're kicking ass. They're doing it. They're doing great. Rasmussen poll finds most voters reject policies backed by the Democratic Socialists. That is a good thing. However, if you don't vote and you don't commit in your heart, your mind, and your soul that you're going to vote, it's going to be useless if that you know it and you didn't do anything about it. Now, I'm trying to create what is a real threat to the future of this country. And I'm trying to make people aware of it. I know we haven't hit Labor Day yet, but this will destroy our country as we know it. You know, I see Bernie Sanders, AOC, they're teaming up with Al Sharpton for their big march on Washington. Republicans, they're going to have a midterm convention, which I think is a very good idea. Never mind the rise of virulent anti-Semitism, which we have chronicled a lot on this program. But this is crazier than ever. You know, this is not, you know, oh, that was woke one crazy, as AOC said. No, that's her trying to distance herself like others are trying to distance themselves from their stated positions. Again, 250 DSA candidates elected since 2019. We'll have 40 more on the ballot this year. By the way, my buddy Stephen A. Smith is coming up. Doug Schoen, a Democrat, can't stand what's happening to his party. He'll join us. 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And, you know, get rid of your tax nightmares. They're the pros.
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0: You know, born on America's darkest day, 9/11/01, the Tunnel to Towers Foundation, they have been helping American heroes ever since. Heroes like U.S. Army Sergeant Mario Nelson. 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
0: Linda, do I have to tell the story of Armando de Quesada, the guy that I met that, you know, whose family's property was stolen by Castro and all his friends that were murdered? And here's the DSA, you know, website, you know, praising Fidel Castro as a stalwart symbol of anti-imperialism. You know, another DSA member, elected official, saying, oh, stealing should be legal. You know, and now this poll, Democrats have a more positive view of socialism than communism by a whopping 26% margin. If this does not engage all of you as to the threat, 250 of these lunatics have been elected since 2019. There's 40 plus more on the ballot. I mean, do I have to scream and yell and rant and I don't know what else to do. All right, well, Doug Schoen, one Democrat disagrees. He'll join us. Stephen A. Smith, he will be with us as well, and much more coming up.
16: 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I approve this message, paid for by Ralph Norman for Senate.
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1: All right, 25 till the top of the hour this Monday. 800-941-SEAN, our number if you want to be a part of the program. Look, I know headlines, you know, come and go, and unfortunately, Israel has been under fire, and, you know, we have these densely populated communities that have been devastated because they've been targeted by Iran and their proxies, and the rise of anti-Semitism around the world is very, very real. You see it in the halls of Congress, college campuses, worldwide, woke right. I mean, it's out there. But the Jewish people have been paying a price. You know, their population versus ours, 40,000 dead if it was in America, what happened on October 7th, 2023. It's unbelievable. And, you know, you see that even in this country, synagogues, schools, community centers, you know, have to strengthen their security as this hatred. We had this one hate crime out of New York that, you know, over the years, and I'm like, why is this happening in our country? I just couldn't believe the article of what happened. You know, another example. There's one after another after another. You know, unfortunately, the stories go away, but then these people that have no homes and have lost everything, they need humanitarian assistance. That's where our partnership with the International Fellowship of Christians and Jews comes in, and they provide that humanitarian assistance with your help. And that's food and water and shelter and clothing and medications. They have mobile medical clinics for the elderly that can't get out. They're there. They're on the ground. The need is great. But, again, they need your help to do it. First, they want your prayers. They've set up a website. 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It's PrayIFCJ.org. That's PrayIFCJ.org today. You know, I keep going over it. I don't know what else to tell you. Now it's okay to steal, according to the DSA and one of their members. It's okay to, you know, Armando de Quesada, he was a Cuban-American. He came from a very wealthy family out of Cuba. And when the revolution took place, Castro comes to power, stole all of his family's property, and killed many of his family members and people close to him. I met him. He owned a pizza shop. He was an advertiser on my radio show when I was a local host in Huntsville, Alabama, in 1990 to 1992. And I used to go eat there all the time. And I turned out to love this guy. He's since passed away. And it was called Mando's Pizza. And he had a lot of other good food as well. And we became very friendly. And I learned a lot from him. And he told me the story of Fidel's murdering ways and how they confiscated property and they took control and, you know, and look at the result. It always ends the same way. Whatever the ism is, you know, communism, socialism, statism, totalitarianism, you know, all these lofty promises, everything's going to be free. But it always ends the same way. Unfulfilled promises. We see it in our own country. I mean, you're promised you keep your doctor, keep your plan, and you'll save on average as a family $2,500 a year. Okay, that's government-run Obamacare. Well, the results are in. You know, we have millions that lost doctors, millions that lost plans. We're paying 300+% more, and almost 40+% of the country has one Obamacare exchange option. How'd that work out, that promise? Government promised they'd put your Social Security money, your FICA tax that you... they take out of your check, they withhold every week, and they're going to put it in a lockbox so it's there for you when you retire. The lockbox has been raided by government many, many years ago. Now the net result is it's headed towards insolvency. Oh, okay. How are your government-run schools doing? How would you rate your schools? And, you know, and more importantly, in especially predominantly minority neighborhoods, how are schools? We spend more per capita per child on education than any country in the industrialized world. How's that working out? You know, I know the Department of War. Okay, we need that. It's expensive, but it's important. But, you know, how is it that this majority of Democrats, by overwhelming majority, 60% versus 18%, support socialism over capitalism? How is this? How do you have members of this crazy group now praising Fidel and saying that stealing should no longer be a crime. How is that possible? You know, now the rest of America, 78% of likely voters, you know, will vote for a candidate that wants to preserve America's constitutional system of government. That's part of their written agenda on their website. Eliminate the Senate. You no longer get to pick your president, pack the courts, amnesty for illegals, abolish the borders, abolish ICE, end all deportation, defund the Department of War, eliminate cash bail, abolish prisons, police, wealth tax, basically stealing from one group of people so they get power, providing, you know, crumbs to the other group of people, public ownership of corporations. What do you think is going to happen to rich people? What are they going to do? Have you ever thought through it? You know, I've never met somebody that was a trust fund kid. And my whole, really, I don't know those people. I know a couple, maybe. But most people that I know that have made money and are successful have done so the old-fashioned way. They've come up with ideas, and they've worked their asses off. And they get up, and they put in their 16, 17 hours a day, and they risk everything, and they try to create goods or services that people want, need, and desire, and, you know, they feel blessed that they have the opportunity. Talk to people that come from these countries, and you will see the same story over and over again. So often, I've told this story before, too. When I was painting, you know, when I started my construction years, that was my first love. I remember going to I was painting some office at night, when the office was closed, and it comes this guy from, I think it was the former Czechoslovakia, you know, during the Cold War days, and he was able to get to America with his family. The guy came here, and he had only been here 5 years. This guy was there to clean up the office. He was a custodian, and he had all these contracts with all these different companies. He had 5 trucks, and he was out there working every night, 7 nights a week, and, you know, working his butt off all night, overnight, every night, and day. He worked a lot in the day, too. And this guy was successful. And he was so grateful to live in America. And now we're thinking of giving that all up. If you don't think this is, you know, an important election year, I don't know what else I can do to convince you that everything's on the line here. Never mind the fact that, you know, Donald Trump's agenda will be long, you know, dead and long gone. By the way, I saw Hassan Piker. That would be El-Sayed's best friend. El-Sayed, Hassan Piker, out-campaigning the entire time with El-Sayed. Was even there in the last day. Even Haley Stevens, the opponent of El-Sayed, urging El-Sayed to ditch Hassan Piker and his affiliation. I think that ship has sailed, Haley. No offense. I mean, who is Hassan Piker? We've gone over this. Let me just remind you a little bit. This is him. He's saying these things. 2018, let the streets soak in their red capitalist blood. Listen.
2: Poor people that they can afford housing in Berkeley? I don't know how that works.
3: Well, my understanding is that the property owners who have properties there choose just not to rent it at all.
4: Yeah, kill them. Kill those motherfuckers and murder those motherfuckers in the street. Let the streets soak in their red capitalist bloods, dude.
1: Yeah, dude. Here's one of them saying, we're going to bring in immigrants so they can blank your sister and destroy the white race.
5: We're going to keep bringing in immigrants into this country on purpose, just so they can your sister and then maybe even your daughter. We're going to destroy the white race. That's what we're here to do.
1: Democratic candidates, not just El-Sayed. He is a desired endorsement for Democrats. You know, here's him saying, F the Constitution. Now, somebody said that, well, sometimes he reads comments of others. If I ever saw a comment of somebody like this, would I ever give, would I ever read what people are saying? Listen.
6: I f*** the Constitution. I wipe my f*** with the Constitution. It's a f*** piece of paper, dude. Shut the f*** up. Mother f- the Constitution and mother f- this country, okay? You stupid.
1: Here's him praising. Now he dresses up as Mao. Here's him praising Che Guevara and Fidel Castro and Vladimir Lenin as effing heroes. Listen.
7: Fidel Castro and Che Guevara are genuinely two of the greatest revolutionaries in history. I love Lenin, I love Fidel Castro, and I love Che Guevara. They are genuinely f-ing heroes.
1: If you cared about Medicare fraud, you would kill Senator Rick Scott. Listen.
7: If you cared about Medicare fraud or Medicaid fraud, you would kill Rick Scott, okay? You wouldn't make Rick Scott, former governor of Florida, Rick Scott. You wouldn't make him the current, what is his current office? What is he? He's the Richard Lynn Scott, is an American attorney, businessman, politician, Navy veteran, serving as the senior United States senator from Florida, a seat he has held since 2019.
1: And then, last but not least, you know, you got him as, I guess he was a guest on some other show or something. I'm not sure where this came from. This is the infamous America deserved 9/11 comment.
6: America deserved 9/11, dude. I'm saying it. Totally brought it on ourselves, dude. Holy shit. We did. We f***ing did. In a video game, whatever, hypothetically, politically, we f***ing did, man. We did. Holy sh**. Like, how is anything I'm saying controversial? Like, we f***ing fund the people who did 9/11, still to this day.
1: I don't, if this does not scare you, I don't know what will. Because, you know, this is this radical movement. You know, if this guy didn't play such a big role in trying to help these Democratic candidates, including El Sayed in Michigan, I don't know. I mean, I've got to believe, I have faith in the people of Michigan. I really do. I don't think the people of Michigan are going to buy into this extremism. If I hung out with somebody that was saying similar things, how many of you would lose all respect for me and not want to listen to this show or watch my TV show? We have a new report out. They've got more problems with more of their candidates. This guy, Troy Jackson, who replaced Graham Plattner, Mr. Nazi tattoo. Remember, Democrats sold their soul on Graham Plattner because they thought this guy can win. This guy's dynamic. This guy, you know, he's, forget the Nazi tattoo he's had for 20 years. Forget all these wild accusations. Forget that, you know, he said that a hero soldier doesn't deserve to live. Forget what he told the girl that was saying that she wanted to commit suicide. You know, forget what, you know, that he was on these, you know, websites known for younger people in a towel and all this other stuff, all these other allegations against him. You know, forget all of that. It took a woman specifically saying, there were three women that made accusations to the New York Times. They didn't give the specifics. Then one finally said it was rape. That's what she said. Now we have this guy, Troy Jackson, and we're finding out a lot about him. Allegation that he threw a water bottle at one of his colleagues while being a state rep. Allegations that he has a vile temper. On Thursday, the Bangor Daily News reported that he broke into his girlfriend's house, started physically pushing her around. That was after he broke down the door and found her with a male friend who he promptly punched in the face and tried to strangle. As bad as that was, well, things now got uglier for Troy Jackson. The Main Wire is now reporting that an Allegash man who has known the Senate candidate Troy Jackson for decades says that he personally witnessed Jackson strike his longtime partner, I won't give her name, in the face in an incident outside of a retail store years ago, an allegation that comes as Jackson faces renewed scrutiny over a separate 1988 assault documented in a police report. Anyway, this person, the woman told the Main Wire about the encounter, said, this guy said he, I think it's a guy, I'm pretty sure, said that he told the Main Wire about the encounter that he said he witnessed at a small pub in a nearby town. Let's play what he's claiming.
8: So, Kim, thank you for agreeing to meet with us. We're in Allegash, and you've known Troy Jackson for a while, you said. Tell me about the incident where you witnessed Troy Jackson striking his partner or girlfriend or whatever.
9: Well, it was a pub, the general store in St. Francis, that closed up. And the owner made a pub. It was like a walk-in basement. And he made a pub, which we all used to go there quite often on the weekends. And I was going there one, I don't remember if it was Friday or Saturday, but as I approached the door, Lion and Troy was standing outside, and all of a sudden he just open hand slapped her right beside the head, and her head tilted a little bit, and her hair flew. She turned and started towards whatever vehicle they had. I didn't see what vehicle they had, or, and it kind of shocked me, because usually I don't let stuff like that slide.
8: Mm-hmm.
9: And he turned and followed her, so I continued in the building, but they left. They never came in.
8: So you didn't hear any yelling beforehand or anything else? So he just open hand slapped her right inside the head?
9: I didn't hear no their conversation, right, because I was just approaching the...
8: But it was a closed fist, an open hand?
9: Open hand. Yeah.
8: And just whacked her.
9: Yeah.
1: What if that was a Republican? I mean, this is now beyond crazy. Now, I've told you and predicted what's going to happen out of this. And I have, because most people can't see this pattern emerge. You have 250 of these people that have been elected since 2019 and about 40 plus more on the ballot this November. And I'm telling you, the DSA is going to be pressured to pull down their real positions at some point. Maybe before the election, maybe after the election. They're coming down. And then they're going to do what AOC telegraphed they're all going to do, which is that was crazy woke 1.0. We didn't really mean all that stuff. We don't know. We have Bernie Sanders. Nobody believes in defunding the police. 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
1: Let
0: letting the MOU end. I'm Jack Callahan, Fox News. President Trump says the U.S. will not seek an extension to the 60-day ceasefire with Iran that was designed to give peace talks a chance. The president telling reporters in the Oval Office this afternoon Iran wants a deal.
2: But they're not going to make the kind of a deal that I feel is necessary. Look, we're in there for one reason. Iran cannot have a nuclear weapon. You understand that? Iran cannot have a nuclear weapon. And they won't have a nuclear weapon.
0: The president claimed that oil prices are coming down and will continue to unless we decide to do something far more drastic than we're doing. The president's Mideast envoy Jared Kushner met for several hours today with Israel's Prime Minister Netanyahu about the future of Gaza. Kushner telling Fox News,
3: we had a very, very good meeting. We were there for almost 4 hours with him and his team going through all the different details. I think there were some valid concerns that they raised that we were able to address. And we were able to go through some of the misunderstandings and misinformation that's been out.
0: Netanyahu had previously rejected Israel's withdrawal from Gaza as proposed by the president's peace board until Hamas has been fully disarmed. The state murder trial of admitted killer Luigi Mangione will not begin next month as scheduled. A New York state judge has scheduled a hearing for October 9th on Mangione's bid to have the charges thrown out. He contends his guilty plea last week to federal charges in the death of United Healthcare CEO Brian Thompson would make a state trial double jeopardy, which is unconstitutional. Opening statements have been heard and testimony begun in the trial of Dwayne Davis, charged with murder and the death of rapper Tupac Shakur 3 decades ago in a drive-by shooting in Las Vegas. Davis is not accused of pulling the trigger, but of hiring the gunman and supplying the weapon. Stocks at the close, the Dow unofficially down 272 points. 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
0: Nothing official yet on what killed actress Hayden Panettiere, but Fox's William Longines reports there are signs.
26: According to 911 audio obtained by the New York Post, Hayden Panettiere suffered a cardiac arrest, possibly from an overdose. The call came in around 2 p.m. on Sunday in Greenville, South Carolina, from an unidentified friend. After one dispatcher calls Panettiere, quote, an unresponsive female on cardiac arrest, another says medics are at her apartment treating a, quote, overdose with CPR in progress. Police say no signs of foul play and no cause of death revealed by the family, meaning we'll have to wait for the coroner's report for the cause of death.
0: TMZ is now reporting that Narcan used to reverse opioid overdoses was found in Panettiere's apartment. The prosecution rested its case this morning in the murder trial of Lindsay Clancy, the Massachusetts woman who's charged with strangling her 3 children. Among the first defense witnesses called today, Clancy's mother and sister recounting how they saw her become increasingly anxious, paranoid, and suicidal in the months before the killings. The defense blames them on postpartum psychosis. A new survey finds which states are best and worst for women's equality.
27: New rankings by Wallet Hub found that Hawaii is the best state in the country when it comes to women's rights, followed by Maryland, Alaska, Maine, and Vermont to round out the top 5. They used data from the 50 states, looking at workplace environment, education and health, and political empowerment. Maryland had the smallest work hours and income gaps, with women's median weekly earnings only 1.4% lower than men's. Hawaii had the smallest political representation gap, with no gender disparity in the U.S. Senate and House of Representatives. The bottom 5 states on the list were South Carolina at number 46, followed by Idaho, Texas, Oklahoma, and Utah in last place. Tanya J. Powers, Fox News.
0: And I'm Jack Callahan, and this is Fox News.
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10: Weather channel forecast for the Midlands. Crank up your air conditioning to the max as we are heading into a dangerously hot day. Sunny skies, blistering 100 degrees will make it feel like 110 with a heat index and a lazy breeze. That won't help much. Only a slight chance of a pop-up shower or storm this afternoon. Sunny and sweltering Tuesday and Wednesday, upper 90s. Watch out Friday. That's when our next chance for strong storms. Portrayed to wedding at the Weather Channel.
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0: abortion will remain safe, it will remain legal, and it will remain accessible here in Massachusetts. That's my commitment.
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5: 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It's 800-941-SEAN if you want to join us. I get attacked probably on a daily basis. If you are a public figure, it goes with the territory. I am used to that part. I get more angry when friends of mine, and I mean friends of mine, are unfairly attacked. And then it's personal for me. It's not personal, you know, like I you have keyboard warriors, you know, living in their parents' basement and their underwear are naked. You know, they just drop their bombs every 5 seconds on some social media platform. I don't read it. I don't care. They're meaningless to me. All of you in this audience that make this show possible, make my TV show possible, my podcast possible, I'm indebted to you because I get to do what I love. And I have friends of mine that I know their true character. I know who they are in their heart. They don't have to agree with me politically, but we are friends. And in one sense, you know, my next guest is like a brother to me. That's how deeply I feel about him. My love is real for this guy. And, you know, the sense that, you know, we have a deep, abiding, real friendship that developed many years ago. We don't agree on a lot of, on some political things. And we have some fun fights and then we move on. I admire what he has done with his life, how he's overcome adversity. He's been on my podcast. And he had a very tough childhood growing up. I won't give you all the details now because it's not relevant. And then I saw an unfair attack against Stephen A. Smith this weekend by what's a group called the National Association of Black Journalists. And you read the headlines is, oh, that he gets an F from this group. And he, you know, accusing him of a pattern of disparaging African-American women, black women, and he got a thumbs down, whatever that means. And yeah, he has been critical of the likes of Jasmine Crockett, who has said a lot of crazy stuff, and Joy Reid, who said a lot more crazy stuff. I can play it all for you on this show. And he calls balls and strikes. He tells me what he doesn't like about Donald Trump. He tells me what he doesn't like about Democratic socialists. He thinks Democrats are destroying themselves. He thinks Donald Trump needs to not let every thought in his head come out. He's just blunt, and we just respect each other. And he joins us now. I am more angry about this than you are. Now, I know what you said. And, you know, they attacked you, and then you responded very, very quickly, and you said, okay, if this is what you want to do, you all started something, and I'm going to respond, and I want to give you the opportunity to, but I think it's unfair. You said in your ex post, this is the epitome of Christmas arriving early. If the @NABG wants to call folks out, fine. You had your turn, now mine is coming. Now, and make no mistake, I'm coming. Let's see who really deserves a thumbs down award when it comes to the black community after I say my piece. Remember, you asked for it. I've shut my mouth for years. Now you all started something. Now, I could tell a lot of stories about you, your kindness, your generosity, how you give back to minority communities. I could start listing chapter and verse, but I don't think you're going to want me to. Because you do that stuff privately. And you do that stuff out of the goodness of your heart. And you do that stuff because you know you're blessed. I'm sorry that this happened to you. Because it's unfair, it's untrue, and it's an injustice. And I don't like injustices.
6: Well, I appreciate all that. Thank you for saying that. I think it's all accurate, what you just said. It's a bunch of BS. And I did my, you know, my show, Straight Shooter with Stephen A. on my YouTube channel, and I addressed it. It's a bunch of BS. There's no truth to what they were saying. And I went a step further. I said, let's call it what it is. I said, we've got a whole bunch of folks out there, you know, who are liberal thinking, and you've got the liberal mob, as some people like yourself and others will call it, that have targeted me. And as far as I'm concerned, this is the latest foray into that. And I don't think there's any question about it. This person, this president of the NABJ, Ms. Haynes is her name, Erin Haynes, I've never met her. I don't know her. I got no heads up about what they were thinking or why. And this notion that I've disparaged black women, I was raised by five black women. The greatest mother on earth, who passed away in 2017, God rest her soul, you know how I felt about her. My four older sisters, 10 nieces, 2 daughters. I've been around black women all my life. I have 6 black women working for me. My financial advisor is a black woman. My lawyer is a black woman. My accountant is a black woman. I don't know what they're talking about. And so when they say these kind of things that they have said, it's utterly ridiculous. And I think that when you look at it, they didn't give any examples, but we know based on what we've witnessed over the last year or so that, you know, they've had issues with some of the things that I have said about some of these folks. And I'm like, okay, let's go. Let's go down the list. Jasmine Crockett. You go on the national, you go on the airwaves, and you call the president a piece of bleep. And I said, how is that going to help your constituents? You're in Texas. This ain't California or New York. They ain't going for that down there. That's not going to help you. What happened in the aftermath of all of that? She lost. Tallarico is the senatorial candidate for the Democratic Party in the state of Texas with an opportunity to represent 31 million people as opposed to 766,000, which she had in her district. Michelle Obama. You know, I've raved about this woman for many, many years. I think that she's absolutely phenomenal. And I said, hey, I think she could run for president and she would win. She sits up there, she calls First Take a reality show or whatever. I said, well, you know what? That's fine. But while you brought your name into the equation, allow me to say that I always had a problem during the campaign with you saying a vote for Trump was a vote against women. And I said, wait a minute. What about those who are pro-life? What about those who ain't thinking about Planned Parenthood and instead they're thinking about the economy or immigration or safety in the streets? When people go to the polls, you know, they vote for somebody based on their own individual interests, right, wrong, or otherwise. That's how an electorate operates. You know, we bring up, you know, Kamala Harris. I said, hey, we're talking about how the Democratic, you know, the Republican Party, the GOP, is a threat to democracy. Well, y'all bypassed the primary. Gift-wrapped the Democratic nomination to her for the presidency of the United States. And then she went on a View, and Sunny Houston asked her the question, would you do anything differently? Have you seen anything differently from the Biden administration that you would think do differently? And she says, no, I can't think of anything, not one.

0: I made sure to make it very, very clear. I started my career at the New York Daily News as a high school reporter. I got the job at the Philadelphia Inquirer because of a job fair at the NABJ conference in 1994. I have religiously been a contributor to the organization, its sports task force, the job fairs. I brought First Take, which is a nationally televised show, to the NABJ over the last 2 years in Chicago and then in Cleveland. And the year that I don't show up there this year, because I'm enrolling my daughter in the college, I get a thumbs down award. And conveniently, it's after all of this stuff is happening where I'm interviewing Byron Donald, or I'm interviewing Jim Jordan, or I'm interviewing Tom Cotton, or a host of other GOP and Republican members. But Sean, I've had my show on POTUS, Sirius XM, POTUS Radio, every Wednesday night from 6 to 8 p.m. Eastern Standard Time on POTUS Channel 124. Since September 17th, I've had it. I've had 60 political guests, Sean. 30 Republicans, 30 Democrats. Because I'm a registered independent. Sean Hannity is a very dear friend of mine. We don't agree on much politically. We argue about this stuff all the time. Mark,
1: he calls me crazy all the time.
0: Okay, I call you crazy. I think you're nuts. We go to all the but we're friends. And I'm sitting there going like, what are you talking about? So in the end, what it comes down to is, you don't want me to give the other side a fair shake. You don't want me to listen to what other people's views are. You don't want me to, quote unquote, platform anybody else whose ideological tilt may be different than what they believe I should be parroting. Well, guess what? As a journalist organization, you ain't supposed to be making that call. You're supposed to be objective, right down the middle. And when you consider what I've achieved in my career on September 29th, I am being inducted into the Broadcast Cable Hall of Fame. And 5 weeks before I'm to be inducted as one of the most accomplished journalists and broadcasters in this nation's history, the National Association for Black Journalists give me a thumbs down award. You can't make it up. You can't make it up.
1: You know, one of the things that is most interesting to me about you is you want to vote Democrat. You're very open about it. You're independent, but you lean a little more Democrat.
0: Correct.
1: And, you know, we have talked about, like, the DSA. I mean, there's all these stories out there today, and I've covered them extensively. One lady wants to legalize stealing, you know, in New York, one of those members. And they have their crazy agenda, you know, eliminate the Senate. We no longer get to choose the president. They pack the courts. Amnesty for illegals, abolish the borders. This is all on their website. Abolish ICE. End all deportations. Defund the Department of War. Pretty dumb. Eliminate cash bail. Abolish prisons. Abolish police. A wealth tax. Green New Deal. Public ownership of corporations. If people would listen to you, Bill Maher, Mark Penn, later we'll have Doug Schoen on this program, and Joe Manchin and John Fetterman and others. Your guy, the only reason this election could be close, historically it never is in a midterm, is because they are nuts. And I think Americans are going to, you know, run from this, and the polls show it. 60+% of Democrats like socialism over capitalism. 18% only like capitalism. You know, this is crazy stuff. So, you know, you're talking about calling balls and strikes. You have no problem calling me crazy, and I'm not insulted because, I don't know, I just know your heart. You're my friend.
0: Yeah. And I don't mean much by it. I just think some of your political views are nuts at times.
1: Well, I think some of yours are. So, I mean, we're even. But I know your heart. I wish you'd let me tell people all the good in your life. If it was not for your sister, when you had dyslexia before they named it, and you had this tough experience as a kid in the third and fourth grade,
0: yeah,
1: held back,
0: yeah,
1: your sister saved you. You know, the community saved you. Your parents saved you. I don't look at skin color. You and I have talked about that, too. Neither one of us do. We believe God created all of us. The same God created you and me. That's it. I don't, I've been anyone that is a white national

0: nationalist or anti-Semite. I want nothing to do with morons. And people say a lot of dumb stuff now.
1: I tell people all the time, one of the arguments that you and I once got into was when we talked about skin color, and I had to explain to you. I said, Sean, I do look at it, but just because I look at it doesn't mean that it defines how I'm going to judge people accordingly. I notice differences, but all differences ain't bad. And it's okay for somebody to hold on to their ethnicity and whatever belief system comes with that, to sit up there and decide or how you feel or what you believe, as long as it's fair-minded and it's fact-based, and it's more fact than feelings. And I think that when you talk about the DSA, for example, you've got people out here that are Democrats. There's no way. I am a black man raised in the streets of New York City, and I'm here to tell you something that the Democrats don't want folks to know, that most people don't want folks to know. I don't care how often black folks have been voting for the Democratic Party, particularly since civil rights legislation in 1964 and the voting rights in 1965. Most black households have been conservative. Now, you might go to the polls and vote differently, but the conservative view.
0: Well, I'm going to add one thing, and we're going to continue this discussion on TV tonight. How are government schools doing in predominantly minority neighborhoods? Not very well on average. How are they doing with law and order and safety and security? Not very well. Maybe we'll pick up on that point tonight. All I can say is, you know, you are a good man, Stephen A. Smith. This is unjustified. This is not fair. This was a cheap shot. And I'm sorry. I wish people knew your heart the way I did. And I just want people to know you have my undying support. You're a friend. You're a brother. I love you.
1: I appreciate it.
0: And let me. You didn't say I love you back, just for the record.
1: I love
0: just
1: you.
0: Just saying.
1: You know that. Never.
0: Stephen A. Smith. We'll see you tonight. 800-941-LINDA. Is that awful or what? Awful.
2: It's awful.
0: We've known him for decades.
2: Mm-hmm.
0: Listen, everyone needs a home security system. 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
0: We're going to get to your calls coming up, 800-941-SHAWN, our number if you want to be a part of the program. Linda, how long have we known Steve and I? How long have we known this guy?
11: Over 20 years, at least.
0: I don't say I love you to a lot of guys. It's not the way people think. But, I mean, the guy's an amazing man, amazing character. Democrats had half a brain. They'd listen to him and Bill Maher and Joe Manchin and John Fetterman. Now, because I want conservatives to win, I'm kind of glad they're not. Let the crazies run the party, and then, you know, we can stay in power with a little luck and a little commitment from everyone listening.
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1: All right, 25 now till the top of the hour. Toll-free, our number is 800-941-SEAN. 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You stop guessing and start knowing. It's really that simple. I mean, I wouldn't want to be the Democrats today. I really wouldn't. I mean, now you've got to defend this lunatic DSA individual, the Brooklyn Socialist State Assembly woman, you know, declaring shoplifting. You have a right to take any item you want from a drugstore or a store, and you ought to be able to do so without getting arrested because of the biological need to steal these items. Shoplifting should be legalized, she says. I mean, oh, okay. I'm all in on that. Sure. Whatever you say. DSA offering a tribute to Fidel Castro on his 100th birthday. Majority of Democrats now favor socialism. I mean, this is crazy stuff we're going through. We have new news on Troy Jackson. This is the guy that replaced Graham Plattner, Mr. Nazi tattoo. Not very good news on him, which we discussed earlier. And apparently, you would think that things couldn't get worse for Troy Jackson. And his, you know, the reports that he has a vicious temper and he's throwing bottles of water at women. Well, if you think things couldn't get worse, they just have. Bangor Daily News reporting Jackson broke into his girlfriend's house, started to physically push her around. After he broke down the door and found her with a male friend, he promptly punched in the face and tried to strangle. Well, as bad as that situation got, it got uglier for Troy Jackson. Another guy, an Allagash man who was known, who has known the Senate candidate for decades, says he personally witnessed Jackson strike his longtime partner in the face. It was open-handed in an incident outside a St. Francis retail store years ago. And this comes as renewed scrutiny over a separate 1988 assault documented in a police report. He told the main wire about an encounter that he witnessed outside of the small pub. And, you know, he was approaching the entrance when he saw Jackson standing outside. And he said, you know, caught him completely by surprise. Quote, he just open hand slapped her besides the head. Okay. Maine, where are you going to come down on this one?
2: Tell me about the incident where you witnessed Troy Jackson striking his partner or girlfriend or whatever.
3: Well, there was a pub, the general store in St. Francis, that closed up. And the owner made a pub. It was like a walk-in basement. And he made a pub, which we all used to go there quite often on the weekends. And I was going there one, I don't remember if it was Friday or Saturday, but as I approached the door, Lionel Troy was standing outside, and all of a sudden he just open hand slapped her right beside the head, and her head tilted a little bit, and her hair flew. And she turned and started towards whatever vehicle they had. I didn't see what vehicle they had, or, and it kind of shocked me, because usually I don't let stuff like that slide.
2: Mm-hmm.
3: And he turned and followed her, so I continued in the building, but they left, they never came in.
2: So you didn't hear any yelling beforehand or anything?
3: Yes.
2: So he just open hand slapped her right inside the head?
3: I didn't hear no their conversation,
2: right,
3: because I was just approaching the...
2: But it was a closed fist, an open hand?
3: Open hand. Yeah.
2: And just whacked her.
3: Yeah.
1: Does a guy ever, is it ever appropriate to raise a hand towards a woman? The answer is obviously no, never, period. End of sentence, full stop. Let's go to Mark in Virginia. I'm sorry, Mark in Florida. Mark, how are you? Glad you called. Happy Monday, sir.
4: Hi, happy Monday. Good afternoon, Sean. Very long time listener since your Hannity and Combs days, and watching on TV, and first time caller.
1: Thank you. Glad you. I don't know why people wait so long to call. I'm glad you're out there. Glad you're with us. Don't be so shy next time. Call anytime.
4: I will. Hey, Sean, so I want to go back to the conversation you guys were having last week on the WNBA. I had a question. I haven't seen, I've listened to a lot of the networks and a lot of talk shows, and I haven't really heard anyone discuss what potential legal recourse there is for people like Caitlin Clark or Cunningham for when these cheap shots are taken, the referees, the league, no one's protecting them. If I remember correctly, Caitlin even hurt her back after that the fist in the throat maneuver a couple months ago. What is anybody, or do you have, or have you talked to any lawyers to see what potential recourse there is legally if the league doesn't protect them?
1: You know, look, I mean, you're playing a sport, and the last thing I'd really want to have happen is AGs get involved. Like, I'm a big hockey fan, and one of the biggest parts of hockey, and, you know, people can say, oh, I wish they weren't fighting in hockey, but you're in any place watching a hockey game, any stadium around the country, I'm telling you, the crowd loves it. It's a part of the game. It always has been. And no big deal. I mean, they don't let them kill each other. Eventually, the refs will separate them. But it's a part of the game. I mean, in baseball, a pitcher hits a batter. Sometimes the bench is, you know, empty, and they have a little bit of a brawl. They go back and play the game. It doesn't offend me that kind of thing happens. Look, here's the thing, though. The biggest problem that the WNBA now has is they can't and won't define what a woman is. This is the WNBA. It's not that complicated. And they're scared to death to take a simple stand on a simple issue, which to me tells you everything you need to know.
4: Yeah, I think I agree with you 100%, Sean. You know, there's inherent risks with any sport. But I think when you disregard the rules, and I'm going to throw into it now that you're potentially going to have men doing the same thing, and if there's an injury that results out of it, it's not from the sport, it's from the dirty plays that are being allowed only to certain players, against certain players, and I think that there, I think in my opinion, there's some accountability that is required. Because if we just made this a free-for-all, it wouldn't be basketball anymore. I still understand there's hard hits, but these are blatant, flagrant, you know, trying to injure them moves that these guys are doing. And now when you start having men in the league, and they start, if they take on the same actions, how much risk are they willing to put themselves in? And this could be potentially career-ending. I think for that purpose, that there ought to be some recourse to them if, again, it's dirty play, and the league's not protecting them.
1: Look, I think in the case of what happened to Sophie Cunningham, I mean, she got clotheslined. You go after somebody's neck, you really can injure them, and that could be permanent, and that could be career-ending. Look, there's a reason, like in the NFL, rarely will you see somebody trying to take out the knee of a quarterback. Franchise quarterbacks bring in a lot of attention to the league. They create a lot of fan loyalty, and you just don't do it. However, some people will do it occasionally. Joe Theismann years ago, remember the hit that he took? It was a career ender, and you don't want that. My friend, I appreciate the call, Mark. Glad you're out there. Don't be a stranger. 800-941-SEAN if you want to be a part of the program. Tom in Maine, what do you make of this new development with your candidate up there in Maine. And this new allegation, Troy Jackson, this guy's now on tape saying that he was, you know, saw Troy Jackson slap his girlfriend.
5: Well, to be honest, Sean, it doesn't surprise me. And it's part of the reason I called these mass migrations from these poorly run blue states. A lot of them are liberals. And I think Tallarico is a prime example. And Plattner slash Troy Jackson, one and the same, are another example. These people are migrating to these states, but they're not checking their politics at the door. They're bringing it with them.
1: You know, somebody said to me, he's a lumberjack, Sean, and I know, yeah, Graham Plattner claimed he was an oyster man. Do you have oyster men in Maine? Because nobody that I know in Maine ever heard of the term.
5: Well, they have oyster farms.
1: Okay, but did you ever hear oyster man? It's like, kind of like Tallarico and Graham Plattner. You know, they both said they were business people. Okay, but they had one customer, mommy. I mean, they had that in common. It's like they've never done anything with their life, but their first big job is going to be in the U.S. Senate. I'd actually have somebody that had some life experience and success ahead of time.
5: Yeah, that would be a great thing.
1: It's going to be interesting up there in Maine. The more that keeps coming out on Troy Jackson, the more this is looking like Graham Plattner 2.0. But, you know, believe what you want. All right, quick break. Right back to our busy phones. Toll-free this Monday, 800-941-SHAWN is our number if you want to be a part of the program as we continue.
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0: 800-941-SHAWN, our number. Let's get back this Monday to our busy telephones. Fran, in the communist utopia of Mr. No-Show Governor Gavin Newsom in California. What's up, Fran? How are you?
1: Well, I've been debating on whether to put my new bumper sticker on, Welcome to the USSR of California.
0: I think you should, but you might get some nasty glares from some of those Californians out there.
1: Yeah, we might. Listen, Sean, I called in to talk to you because we feel like you're family. And then when I listen to you talk about the idiots that are running for office in this country right now, and then the Women's Basketball League, we actually watched a little of our very first game on TV last night. After all this controversy and that they can't come up with the definition of a woman. Then I think about what I wanted to talk to you about the other day when I was coming down the road and I was listening to you. And like I said, we feel like you're family. I'm 76. I'm the grandmother of five.
0: Oh, God bless you. I mean, do you like being a grandparent?
1: Oh, my gosh. The best thing in the whole world. I thought
0: everyone says that, but why do I not want to be a grandparent one day? I just don't.
1: Oh, my gosh. They come to your house. They're thrilled to be there. It doesn't matter what you feed them. They want to spend time with you. You go outside with them. You meet them. I have one granddaughter. She loves it when we meet in town and have lunch. It really is. Even if you enjoyed raising your kids, and we were lucky we raised our kids mostly rural, and then we moved them to the city, bless their hearts. But your grandkids just... they're just a great joy. They really are. And that's really why I called you.
0: Mm-hmm.
1: You remember our wonderful president that my very first presidential election was John Kennedy. And
0: wow.
1: I was in the eighth grade, and I remember when he was shot. But he said, ask not what your country can do for you, but what you can do for your country. And I think about all of the people and all the things that are going on. And, you know, we've lost 7 million acres of forest this summer.
0: And I didn't even know it was that bad, but they don't practice the science of forestry, as I've discussed, and they have reservoirs that are empty, and they have fire hydrants that are empty, and Gavin's nowhere to be found. He's too busy selling books, doing his podcast, traveling the world, and trashing me and Trump.
1: Well, when I turned on the TV the other day, and there he sat, I call him the hand guy, and he was sitting there in a restaurant interviewing Gretchen Whitmer. We have got to get rid of him. We have absolutely...
0: Well, he's leaving. He thinks he's going to be president. I think by far, I don't think Polly Margaret's wrong. I think AOC is the front runner. So I wouldn't worry about Gavin being president anytime soon.
1: AOC has never gotten a piece of written legislation through for anything. How can that girl who can't even tell you which hemisphere been...
0: You raise good questions, but, you know, stranger things have happened. How can the guy with the highest income taxes, sales taxes, gas taxes, the highest poverty rate, the highest homeless rate, no water in reservoirs or fire hydrants for predictable wildfires, how does that guy get a promotion? I mean, it would be frightening. That's why I'm again urging all of you in this great, loyal, incredible audience to please, you know, just commit in your heart, mind, and soul you're going to vote. That's the only way we're going to stop this madness. Fran, hang in there. I am glad you called, and please call anytime and tell the grandkids, give them a kiss from Uncle Sean, will you?
1: Oh, well, they're wonderful. One's 25, and he owns his own pool business in Florida.
0: Love that. Well, he lives in the free state of Florida. Smart kid. I'm telling you, Florida's beautiful. Florida is everything you have in California and then some, except the Pacific Coast Highway, which you can go out and visit if you want. I appreciate it, Fran. Thank you. Listen, you're excited. You've been dreaming for years. You want to open the doors to your business. You have a great idea. And then you realize, oh, okay, I have another hurdle I have to get over, and that is government regulation, and that means I need this insurance and that insurance and another insurance. You deal with one agent, another, a third agent. It's like never ending, and it's a pain in the neck, and it could be worse than dealing with the healthcare industry. Look, if you have a company, let's say your company has 25 employees, you are the owner, the CFO, HR manager. Look, getting that insurance is critical if you want to open the doors. Now, the entire industry, the insurance industry, is being transformed because of one company, and that's SuperSure.com. 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
5: Is a back channel with Iran. I'm Jack Callahan, Fox News. On the day the 60-day ceasefire agreement with Iran ended, President Trump, in an interview with Fox News, confirming there are conversations going on with Iran's Revolutionary Guard. Mideast envoy Jared Kushner telling Fox's Trey Yingst they've been productive.
6: There's really not a lot of trust between America and Iran after all these years of not having these relations and dialogues. But obviously, they're engaging in a very strong way, and that's quite positive, but we're not there yet on an understanding, and President Trump's going to be very patient. He doesn't want to rush to a deal. He'll make the right deal when the right deal's ready.
5: The president telling reporters in the Oval Office this afternoon Iran wants to make a deal, just not the kind of deal he feels is necessary. Envoy Kushner also met with Israel's Prime Minister Netanyahu today to talk about the possibility of Israel withdrawing its remaining troops from Gaza. Judge will consider throwing out state murder charges against Luigi Mangione. who's admitted that he killed UnitedHealthcare CEO Brian Thompson. Last week, Mangione pled guilty to federal charges related to Thompson's murder. His attorneys argue trying him at the state level would amount to double jeopardy. Nearly 30 years after rapper Tupac Shakur was killed in a drive-by shooting, the trial of the alleged mastermind has begun based on details in his own memoir.
7: Dwayne Keefe D. Davis is alleged to have orchestrated the shooting in 1996. Prosecutors say he didn't pull the trigger himself. Chief Deputy District Attorney Binu Pulau explains Davis's own memoir details the shooting.
8: Dwayne Davis made sure that the shooters were armed and ready to execute their revenge.
7: The 63-year-old faces one charge of murder with a deadly weapon with intent to promote a criminal gang. He has pleaded not guilty and said the memoir was written by a ghostwriter and he never read it.
5: Fox's Michelle Polino. 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
5: Opening statements begin tomorrow in the trial against Meta, accused of addicting content aimed at young users.
13: The attorneys general of California, Colorado, Kentucky, and New Jersey claim that Meta deliberately made its Instagram and Facebook platforms harmfully addictive for children. They want the judge to impose a long list of restrictions on how the platforms operate for minors, as well as up to $1.4 trillion in penalties. Meta says, quote, rather than sticking to the facts or the law, the states have instead decided to chase an outlandish payout. We stand by our record of creating strong protections for teens.
5: Ashley Webster of the Fox Business Network. The Trump administration has ordered a temporary halt to border construction projects in the Big Bend National Park in Texas. Opponents say it's spoiling a pristine environment where the natural terrain deters illegal immigration. The search for two young girls apparently kidnapped in Atlanta has a happy ending.
14: Atlanta police said 4-year-old Zola and 11-month-old Nora Cooper were found in an area neighborhood. The girls were not hurt, but the babysitter, Lakeisha Brown, has been arrested. Atlanta Police Lieutenant Christopher Butler said the arrest was made after officers got a tip from a property owner
15: about a female staying in a trailer. That's when our fugitive unit acted on that information. And we're able to hear a baby crying from that trailer.
14: Police said Brown, who gained the girl's mother's trust, was involved in a kidnapping case a few years ago in Alabama, where Brown has an active warrant for a failure to appear in court. Gernal Scott, Fox News.
5: Wall Street closed lower for the second straight session, the Dow losing 272 points, NASDAQ dropped 84, the S&P 500 down 40. I'm Jack Callahan. This is Fox News.
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21: Weather channel forecast for the Midlands. Crank up your air conditioning to the max as we are heading into a dangerously hot day. Sunny skies, blistering 100 degrees will make it feel like 110 with a heat index and a lazy breeze. That won't help much, only a slight chance of a pop-up shower or storm this afternoon. Sunny and sweltering Tuesday and Wednesday, upper 90s. Watch out Friday, that's when our next chance for strong storms. Richard DeWedding at the Weather Channel.
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0: abortion will remain safe, it will remain legal, and it will remain accessible here in Massachusetts. That's my commitment.
1: Healthcare should be a choice made by a patient and their doctor. So that includes reproductive rights, mm-hmm. right? That includes gender-affirming care.
2: But the dogs are counting on us.
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3: 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More behind-the-scenes information on breaking news. 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Coming up next, our final news roundup and information overload hour.
5: All right, news roundup and information overload hour. Our toll-free telephone number is 800-941-SEAN. If you want to be a part of the program, there are a lot of Democrats now. The list gets longer every day that are speaking out against the radicalism that has now taken over their party. With the exception of elected Democrats, which I keep making that distinction, they don't want to make the distinction. Eliminate the Senate, who chooses a president, not you. The judiciary, pack the courts, amnesty for illegals, abolish borders, end deportations, abolish ICE, defund the Department of War, eliminate cash bail, abolish prisons, police, you know. Wealth tax, confiscation, cradle to grave, womb to tomb, you know, communism, to each according to their need, from each according to their ability, own corporations, that public ownership of them all. We saw this on display again this weekend. You had this crazy, you know, elected official in New York, Emily Gallagher is her name, declaring that shoplifters have a right to steal, you know, items like soap and toothpaste from drugstores without getting arrested, and she suggested shoplifting should be legalized. A lot of good that's going to work out for the people that actually paid for it and opened a store, and those stores will no longer remain open. And it just gets worse and worse. DSA offering a tribute to Fidel Castro on his 100th birthday. A majority of Democrats now favor, you know, this DSA socialism over capitalism. 60% of Democratic Party members support socialism compared to only 18% that view it negatively. It's never worked, ever. Rasmussen poll finds that most voters reject the policies backed by the DSA. I think this is going to be front and center in this coming election cycle. You know, I know Bernie Sanders and AOC plan to team up with Al Sharpton for their March on Washington. And, I mean, there's just example after example after example. And, you know, why is it Bill Maher? Why is it Joe Manchin? Why is it, you know, Van Jones and Rahm Emanuel and, all these other people that are saying this is crazy? And Stephen A. Smith was on, you know, earlier. You know, what are they doing here? The rise of anti-Semitism in this party is very, very real. But if you have a more positive view of socialism, you don't understand the founding of this country by any way, shape, manner, or form. Let me give examples. You have this DSA co-chair referring to communists as highly obscure historical strains. I don't know what she's saying here, but let me play it for you.
6: Number one, is it insulting to you guys when they call you a communist? Like, do you both obviously I know you both also have independent voices, but do you consider yourself communist? Number one. And then number two, I think once again, when they ask you, what is the difference between communism and DSA? Like, what is that difference? Just so our listeners understand.
7: Yeah, we have a big tent within DSA. We have people from all sorts of strains of thought on the left, really like everything from kind of social democrats to you know, highly obscure historical strains that I sometimes struggle to understand. But that's okay, right? And that's a part of the beauty of this Big Ten organization, and what we're working on together is figuring out how to consolidate and come together under this banner of democratic socialism.
5: And that's Megan Romer. And again, she says Cubans have access to their democracy in a way that we don't, in response to if she thinks Cuba's a dictatorship. the people of Cuba talk to anybody in South Florida, in Miami, the Cuban American community, some of the greatest people that we have in our country. And I've been down there many times. I have such admiration. They know what hell is like because they all got in these broken down, dilapidated, rickety boats and shark infested waters, risking their lives to get the hell out of there because life was unsustainable. And the poverty there now is worse than it's ever been. But no, Cubans have access to democracy, she says. I mean, this is craziness.
8: Do you believe that Cuba is a dictatorship, Megan?
7: I believe that Cubans have access to their democracy in a way that we do not. For example, I think the Families Code was just sort of an incredible demonstration of popular democracy. And also, no, they don't have multi-party elections, which is a real problem. I also think we don't have access to our Constitution in ways that are really problematic. We're on like 50 years of the ERA not being passed. 50 years. It's been since the 70s.
5: Now, you have this other guy, Ashiq Sadiq, the DSA co-chair, pressed by Jorge Ramos on if Cuba, Venezuela, Nicaragua are dictatorships. I mean, these people don't want to say the obvious. Of course they are. Listen.
8: What's your relationship with these countries? Do you believe that Cuba, Venezuela, Nicaragua, that they are dictatorships?
9: For us, expanding democracy, the small d democratic part of democratic socialism, is core to what we stand for and what our vision for the world. We want to expand democracy in the electoral system. We want to expand democracy in our workplaces through labor unions and in our communities. So that's a core part of what we're doing.
8: Is Cuba a dictatorship for you?
9: I think in the United States, it's hard for us to judge other countries being dictatorships when we have Donald Trump as president, when basic voting rights are under attack in the U.S., validated by the Supreme Court just a few months ago. I think we have a lot of work to do in the United States to make sure we have a democracy.
8: Let me go back to Cuba. Do you think Cuba is a dictatorship?
9: There are things that the Cuban people themselves would want to change in their own system, but it's hard to do that when the blockade is such a severe. It's strangling their economy, and this is U.S. policy to make the economy scream.
5: All right, joining us now is old friend of the program, friend for a long time, Doug Schoen. He's been a prominent Clinton Democrat back in the day, lawyer, political analyst. And, okay, so this is the new world of the Democratic Party. Only one Democrat is speaking out publicly, elected Democrat. Now, other Democrats like yourself and Mark Penn and the people that I mentioned, they're critical. Where's Chuck Schumer? Where's Hakeem Jeffries? Where are the are there any normal Democrats left, or is there silence, agreement?
10: He said to Abdul El Said, "You don't have to like me. You just have to win." And basically, I believe, and others believe, that the DSA are not Democrats. They're using the Democratic Party to advance a collectivist and socialist agenda. The Democrats are trying to pretend that they're all sort of strains of left, which I reject for the reasons showing you so eloquently said at the outset of this segment.
5: I mean, can you possibly vote for a guy like El Sayed? And I have played the clips of El Sayed and his BFF Hassan Piker over and over and over again. The streets will run red with the blood of capitalists and landlords, his best friend said. And on top of the things that he said, I mean, I can go through all of it with you. And I'm just sitting here, bewildered by the fact he is now your Senate candidate in Michigan. I think I know the answer to this question. I don't think you could ever vote for that guy.
10: I know. I voted in Michigan, I'd vote for Mike Rogers. It's a pretty easy vote to cast, even though I want Democratic control, but not

0: I mean, could you vote for that guy?
1: No, I could not vote for him. I wanted Nariv Shah, who I think ran second for governor, a health care moderate Democrat, to be the nominee. And why they chose this Troy Jackson, who has been called Plattner Light. Maybe he's Plattner similar. I don't know. But I couldn't vote for him either. And I don't think most right-thinking people who have been Democrats would and can vote for a man like Jackson or, obviously, Abdul El-Sayed.
0: Look, I feel the same way. I mean, there are fringe groups, I call it the new woke right, that are virulently, in my view, anti-Semitic or white nationalist. I want no part of those people. I won't platform them. I want nothing to do with them. And I will never have anything to do with them. But they're not running as candidates. You know, what would you do in Texas? You got a guy, I call him Six Gender Tellerico. He claims that there is not two genders. I only know of two. If you know what the other four are, he says there are six. He says God is non-binary. All these years as a Christian, Doug, I've been saying, you know, our Father in heaven. He says he's running a vegan campaign in a cattle state. He's against, you know, oil production in a oil state. And on top of that, he's championing the rights of men to play women's sports and the championing the rights of, you know, men to have, biological men to have access to abortion. I can't figure that one out either.
1: Yeah, Sean, I have real problems with Tellerico. I also have problems with Ken Paxton, and I'm not quite sure what I would do, but most likely that would be a race I would take a pass on.
0: Maybe you stay home and have a beer if you lived in Texas. Is that what you're saying?
1: That wouldn't be a bad way to spend the day.
0: All right, quick break, right back. More with Democrat Doug Schoen, like other Democrats, except for elected ones that have no courage, saying that the, you know, communist socialist movement and the takeover of the party is very troubling to him. More with him on the other side. Then your call's coming up, 800-941-SHAWN this Monday.
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0: right, I'll Final Moments with Doug Schoen. And remember, he was a Clinton guy. But, you know, Clinton said the era of big government's over, the end of welfare as we know it. You're not hearing that from these DSA lunatics. So it's frustrating to me that the silence to me has been deafening. And this seems to be an environment of fear, except for people like yourself. Mark Penn has taken it on. Some former Obama people have taken it on. Some former, you know, former Clinton people. Bill Maher has taken it on. Joe Manchin has taken it on. And then John Fetterman gets abused because he's the only elected official that takes it on. It seems like the level of fear that this is now the old Democratic Party, and they dare not criticize it for fear that they will be primaried, like the way Mamdani got three incumbent Democrats off the ticket to replace him with these lunatics.
1: That's exactly right. I mean, John, we've talked about this in the past, but the left is virulent with their criticism. They do not in any way countenance any deviation from their philosophy, and they clearly have intimidated what is left of the mainstream moderate Democratic Party into this big Pence strategy, which to me is capitulation to a brand of politics that is literally contrary to everything, as you said before, we've been brought up to believe and revere.
0: See, I think that people like Chuck Schumer, for example, or Hakeem Jeffries, for example, they're minority leaders, I argue, in name only. A long time ago, I was saying that Nancy Pelosi was speaker in name only and that AOC was the real leader in the House. I don't think I turned out to be wrong. Polly Market had her leading as the leading candidate for the 2028 presidential election. And I do believe that is the brain trust. I do believe this fight, the oligarchy tour, was Bernie handing the mantle to AOC. But I, regardless of Schumer's silence, regardless of that, I think that he's gone anyway. I think Hakeem Jeffries, you know, won't be leader anyway. Am I wrong?
1: The left will be in charge, whether titularly it's Hakeem Jeffries or somebody else. Similarly, in the Senate, if it's Schumer or somebody else, the far left, if the Democrats take control, will be the balance of power. And that, to me, is cataclysmic.
0: Yeah. I mean, how does a party recover from, I mean, 250 DSA candidates since 2019, 40 more on the ballot this year. That's a lot of people, Doug.
1: It's too many people as far as I'm concerned. And they are neither Democrats, as I know the party, nor are they willing to compromise, engage in dialogue. And they have, as you said before, quite comprehensively, an agenda that is antithetical to both capitalism and the way our democracy and federal system is organized.
0: All right. To me, it's just crazy. I mean, you can have disagreements. I mean, we've had disagreements over the years, but not about crazy. I mean, this is insane. Well, anyway, we do always appreciate you being on, you know, one of the few honest Democrats left, I guess, at this point. And I think their lack of moral clarity and their cowardice is going to hurt them in the end. But we'll see over time. You never know. You never know. That's why I tell people, you better get out and vote until the votes are counted. You better defeat these people or else they will change this country. It will be unrecognizable. Doug Schoen, thank you, my friend.
1: Hey, Schoen.
0: All right. 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

0: I'm Taylor Riggs, and this is the Fox Business Report.
1: A choppy trading session with the major averages kicking off the new trading week lower on rising oil prices, U.S.-Iran tensions, and as consumer stocks tumbled. The Nasdaq erasing earlier gains on AI optimism. 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SanDisk stock rising 8%. Commerce Secretary Howard Lutnick urged Apple not to buy memory chips from China, which may be helping U.S. memory stocks. Software stocks fell, as they often do when investors are buying up chips and memory stocks. The Dow winners, Caterpillar, Goldman Sachs, and Amgen. The Dow decliners, Microsoft, United Health Group, and McDonald's. The Dow down 273 points. The Nasdaq lower by 84. S&P 500 down 41. That's your Fox Business Report. I'm Hillary Barsky, invested in you.
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1: All right, 25 till the top of the hour this Monday, toll-free. Here's our number. It's 800-941-SEAN if you want to be a part of the program. 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Heroes like United States Army Sergeant William Bernard McKenna. 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He was exposed, sadly, to daily toxic chemicals, those burn pits, and less than a year after returning from his final tour, sadly, he lost his life to T-cell lymphoma. He left behind his devoted wife and their two daughters. Now his widow, Dina, continues to fight tirelessly for veterans exposed to these burn pits. In this 25th anniversary year of 9/11, we continue to see the lasting impact that that day has had on our heroes, their families. 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Let me play, just to give you some insight as to how crazy the left has gotten. You know, Stacey Abrams, the South has been under authoritarian rule since 1776. Remember Chuck Schumer said Jim Crow 2.0, talking about Georgia? And then what happened? What was the net result? More African Americans in Georgia than ever before went out to vote. They were lying. They were playing the race card. You see it every 2 years, every 4 years, every election. You know, Republicans are racist. They're sexist, misogynist, homophobe, xenophobe, Islamophobe, transphobe. They want dirty air and water, and they want to kill old people. But, you know, here we go again. It's an election cycle.
2: I'm from the South. I grew up in Mississippi, came of age in Georgia. And I know you've been spending a lot of time in the South recently. Yeah. You've been to Tennessee and Louisiana and North Carolina. Yeah. And what I tell people when they want to understand what authoritarianism can look like in the U.S., I say, look South. We have lived under soft authoritarianism, I would say, since 1776.
1: Mm-hmm. That's Stacey Abrams. One more thing I want to do. I want to play for you. You know, again, it's only, you know, the Democratic punditry class, or those not elected that have the moral clarity, courage to take on the radicals that have taken over this party. Hakeem Jeffries, for example, over the weekend was on Meet the Press and is pressed whether he would vote to abolish ICE if Democrats take control of the House. He doesn't want to answer it because he doesn't want to piss off the people that are really in charge, because he's a minority leader in name only.
3: If Democrats win back the House, if you become Speaker, would you bring a vote to abolish ICE to the House floor?
4: Well, here's what I believe unites Democrats in terms of dealing with the situation that we confront in this country. First, we need a safe, secure, and strong border. We also need to proceed under the principle that immigration enforcement in this country should be fair, just, and humane. And clearly, ICE is completely and totally out of control, which is why Democrats in this Congress haven't given Donald Trump's violent mass deportation machine a dime.
1: I mean, the level of cowardice is unprecedented. I've never seen anything like it. Joe in Florida. Joe, how are you? Glad you called.
5: Yeah, I'm good. And you touched on exactly what my complaint with you is. You don't make these people answer the question, and they still get on your show. I'm going to use the example last week you had de Blasio on your TV show. And the example I'll cite was you asked him how much should somebody that earns $100,000, $1 million, a bit, whatever, how much should they be able to keep? And you never made him answer that question.
1: Joe, let me ask you a question. You can go back and watch that interview, and I've had other DSA candidates that have answered those questions. I can't make, if I ask somebody a question four or five times, you know, I can't make them answer when they're ducking and dodging and weaving. But the point is made. I mean, I'm very impressed with the intelligence of my audience on radio and TV and my podcast, that they get it, why they don't want to answer. They don't want to, and I've had other people answer the question. So the reason I'm putting these, you know, crazy lunatics on is so that if they answer, they're, you know, for example, I've had somebody say 95 cents out of every dollar should go to the government, and, you know, billionaires should only be able to keep 5 cents. They're not going to stay here and run their businesses here and create jobs here if that's the case. So, you know, what was the guy? So what was the guy's name, Linda, we had on radio? And I said to this guy, he answered every question, and he supports most of the DSA agenda. You know, we had this guy on. What was his name, Linda? You can say it on air. The guy
6: Oliver
1: from Florida
6: Larkin.
1: That's running.
6: Oliver Larkin.
1: Okay, so he sounded like a nice guy. I was respectful. And, you know, at the end, he did answer those questions. And then at the end, I said, so basically your philosophy is to each according to their need, from each according to their ability. And then his answer to that question was, yeah, I agree with that. And I said, well, you know who said that first? And he says, no, but I guess you're going to tell me. And I said, that would be Karl Marx. So you're a Marxist. So, you know, I don't know how you expect. Do you expect me to, like, push my hand through the TV set and force somebody to answer? I mean, I don't know what you want me to do. I think their non-answer is an answer.
5: If you, like he's been on many times, if you know they're not going to answer, then I just don't think they should get the airtime.
1: He did answer a lot more questions than he has previously. I keep, well, what I do is I keep asking it as many times as I feel like I have made my point.
7: They want to eliminate
1: and that
7: the
1: audience
7: Senate,
1: gets it.
7: Allow Congress to choose the president and judges. Do you agree with that?
8: I would like to see the Electoral College abolished.
7: You support eliminating the Senate. Let's start there.
8: I think that as a long-term reform, we do need to make Congress more reflective of a representative democracy.
7: Do you want to abolish ICE?
8: I do.
7: Do you want to defund the Department of War?
8: I do think that we need to radically cut our defense spending. The Pentagon has never been able to pass a budget.
7: Would you eliminate cash bail?
8: I do think that cash bail is a punitive measure that goes against our Constitution.
7: You think that public ownership of corporations should be taken over by the government?
8: It depends on what industry.
7: To each American based on their needs, from each American based on their ability. Do you support that?
8: I think that's a fine concept.
7: You know who said that first? You don't, do you?
8: Inform me.
7: I will inform you. A guy by the name of Karl Marx.
1: I mean, Joe, you're not giving me any credit at all, which is fine.
5: That's not fair either. I give you plenty of credit. It's just when they come on and there's facts to be had, and they don't have to defend their position, because I'm sure there were people that thought, well, maybe he thinks 80%, and they can think whatever they want.
1: But I got others to answer it. He is ducking, dodging, weaving. But let me ask you, don't you think our audience is kind of smarter than the average? If you're a conservative, you have to kind of be informed and smart and think through things. I mean, it sounds great. Everything's going to be free. Oh, thank goodness. No anxiety in life. Great. No pressure in life. Meanwhile, you take away the whole meaning of life, in my view. But
5: you have
1: when I ask a question four times and a guy won't answer it, don't you think the audience gets that the guy's dodging and that he doesn't want to speak the truth about what he really believes?
5: Could you have rephrased it and said, how much do you keep of what you are?
1: How can I rephrase that question? How much out of every dollar, if somebody makes 100 grand a year, should they be able to keep after they pay state, local, federal taxes? How would you rephrase it? Teach me.
5: How much does he keep? How much?
1: Okay, that's fair, but he wouldn't have answered that either. I'm just, when somebody's dodging that way, when I'm going in 4 and 5 times, Joe, give me a little credit here. You're killing me. You're killing me. I'm trying hard.
5: Oh, yeah. The other thing I would really like to see, I'd like to see film of what it's like to live in Russia. I think people need to see what it's really like.
1: Or Cuba, or Venezuela, under Chavez or Maduro. You know, you can go anywhere. I can do that. That's a good idea.
5: Really see it on your show, visually. One thing to hear it, thing to...
1: Good idea. I don't disagree with that. I think I will steal that idea and not give you any attribution at all. How do you like that? I'm kidding. Joe, listen, I'm open to constructive criticism. I am trying hard. And I think we've gotten more that have answered and exposed more people than anyone else on radio or TV. I don't know anyone else that has been as successful at doing that. That's my own thoughts. But I'll work harder. I'm trying to do the best job I can, I promise you. Mo the Liberal.
6: How are you, Sean?
1: So you don't think I'm the most dangerous man in America anymore?
6: Sean, you have become almost the voice of reason in your old age here, you know?
1: Wow.
6: You're picking on a few people that should be picked on. You know, you're still sticking to the party line, but, you know.
1: I'm a proud conservative. I mean, I am philosophically sound and consistent.
6: Sean, how long have I been talking? How many issues have I heard you expound over the years, shall we say? The litany of beautiful things that come out of that eloquent brain of yours. Come on now, we have...
1: Let me ask you, do you support the DSA agenda?
6: What is the DSA? I don't even know what it is. Is that the Department of Sanitation?
1: No, that would be the Democratic Socialists of America. That's Mamdani's group.
6: Oh, yeah, that's a nice label. I like that. Toto Imperialismo.
1: Well, they have on their website, they want to eliminate the U.S. Senate, and they don't want the people to choose a president any longer. They want to pack the courts. Do you support those things?
6: I support a great change in our government.
1: I didn't ask you that. I asked you, do you support eliminating the Senate, people no longer pick the president, and packing the judiciary, yes or no?
6: I agree with the abolishing the Senate, or at least revising it.
1: Okay, and people shouldn't pick the president?
6: President should, what, we want a popular vote, electoral college? It don't matter to me. You know, every...
1: Do you want to pack the court with judges that are liberal?
6: They're already packed with a bunch of, I won't say, but I don't, look.
1: You want amnesty for illegals and to abolish the borders?
6: I live in Brooklyn and...
1: Answer, yes or no. I don't have a lot of time. Do you want amnesty for illegals? You want to abolish the borders?
6: Yes, of course. I want them...
1: Do you want to abolish ICE?
6: ICE. I don't like ICE.
1: Okay. Do you want to defund the Department of War?
6: Department of Defense. Yeah.
1: Okay. No. So the answer is yes. You want to defund it. We'll have no Department of Defense or War, whatever you want to call it.
6: None whatsoever. No, my God.
1: None.
6: What do we need?
1: You want to eliminate cash bail? Yes or no?
6: Cash bail. Oh, I think Cash Patel should bail everybody out.
1: Do you want to eliminate cash bail? Stop being too cute by half.
6: Sean, bail.
1: Yes or no? Keep it or get rid of it?
6: Bail is not a punishment for a crime, okay?
1: You want to abolish prisons and the police?
6: Police! I love the police!
1: So keep the police, but abolish prisons?
6: Prisons? Oh, my God. They're building a beautiful new one downtown Brooklyn. It looks like...
1: So you don't want to abolish the prison, yes or no?
6: My buddy's a deputy warden. I want him to keep his job.
1: Okay, so if somebody steals toothpaste or any items from a pharmacy, that shouldn't be illegal based on this DSA member. Are you okay with that?
6: Toothpaste?
1: Anything. Steal anything from any drugstore.
6: A drug?
1: Stealing should be legal. That's what she said.
6: As long as they didn't get behind the counter and steal the good drugs, it really doesn't matter, you know.
1: Okay. You know, it might matter to the person that paid for them. and the person that has to pay the rent and the mortgage and the person that won't be able to stay in business. All right, you're a lunatic. What can I tell you? You have met every expectation I expected from you.
6: Yeah, and look, I love Chuck Schumer, and unfortunately...
1: He's done. His career is over. Say goodbye, Chuck.
6: Buddy.
1: Gotta go. Mow the lib. Now, Linda, did I not make that guy answer the question?
9: I'll tell you what, Mo, you held his feet to the fire for the previous caller. Oh, my gosh.
1: I got yelled at after, you know, I've been getting one DSA person after another to admit it. 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FBI says that's, you know, 0.01% of the time. 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

0: right, that's going to wrap things up for today. A great Hannity, 9 Eastern tonight on the Fox News Channel. With this lady that says stealing should be legal in America, one of these crazy DSA people. We have Brianna Lyman going out to ask people if stealing should be legal. Can't believe it's a question I'm ever asking, but I am. We have Senator Eric Schmidt tonight, Greg Jarrett, Kellyanne, Aaron McGuire, Riley Gaines. We got a great show, news you'll never get from the legacy media mob. Don't miss it. Say your DVR. 9 Eastern. We'll see you tonight. We'll be back here tomorrow. Thank you for making this show possible.
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5: Conversations are positive. I'm Lisa Lucera, Fox News. But Special Envoy Jared Kushner says so far there's no breakthrough in negotiations between the U.S. and Iran.
6: Right now, they're not showing any interest in doing something that makes sense for us.
5: The deadline for the Memorandum of Understanding with Iran expires today. Talks remain hung up over the Strait of Hormuz, which has been largely closed as Iran continues to attack ships that attempt to go through the critical waterway. Kushner also met with Israeli Prime Minister Benjamin Netanyahu as they negotiate a ceasefire between Israel and Hamas, Israel calling for the group to disarm before reconstruction of Gaza can begin. A scheduling change delays the beginning of the Luigi Mangione state trial for the murder of a healthcare CEO.
7: Mangione's state case in New York will not get underway September 8th as previously scheduled. State Justice Gregory Caro is being urged by Mangione's defense team to dismiss murder and weapons counts. It comes after last week's federal proceeding where Mangione pleaded guilty to stalking charges. The defense argues the state trial would amount to being tried twice for the same crime or double jeopardy, which is prohibited. The Manhattan DA and Mangione's defense will submit motions in October. Mangione's next court appearance December 10th.
5: Fox's Gernal Scott in New York. Customs and Border Protection has paused construction of a controversial border project in Big Bend National Park after bipartisan opposition by critics who say it's destroying a pristine environmental area and that the terrain already serves as a deterrent to migrants and smugglers. CBP head Rodney Scott says construction will be halted until he visits and conducts an evaluation. Wall Street, the Dow lost 272. 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
0: Born on America's darkest day, September 11th, 01, the Tunnel to Towers Foundation, they have helped American heroes ever since. Heroes like United States Navy Chief Shannon Kent. 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
5: Opening statements in California tomorrow as Meta faces another trial over child safety concerns.
11: The attorneys general of California, Colorado, Kentucky, and New Jersey claim that Meta deliberately made its Instagram and Facebook platforms harmfully addictive for children. They want the judge to impose a long list of restrictions on how the platforms operate for minors, as well as up to $1.4 trillion in penalties. Meta says, quote, rather than sticking to the facts or the law, the states have instead decided to chase an outlandish payout. We stand by our record of creating strong protections for teens.
5: Fox Business is Ashley Webster. The company already lost two trials related to child safety concerns earlier this year. This trial expected to last 6 weeks, and Meta CEO Mark Zuckerberg is expected to testify. The CDC says kindergarten vaccination rates have declined, with exemptions reaching a record high. The Associated Press Top 25 College Football Preseason Poll is out.
12: The Ohio State Buckeyes grabbed the top spot in the new AP Top 25 College Football Poll. The Oregon Ducks are second, followed by Georgia, Notre Dame, and Texas to round out the top five. Defending national champion Indiana starts the season at number six, followed by Miami, Texas A&M, Mississippi, and Oklahoma to round out the top 10. The SEC tops all conferences with nine ranked teams. The season kicks off on Saturday, August 29th, with North Carolina versus TCU in Dublin, Ireland. Frank Lanza, Fox News.
5: At the box office this weekend, Spider-Man Brand New Day remains at number one, earning another $70 million. The Odyssey in second again with $23.2 million, and The End of Oak Street in third. I'm Lisa LaSera. This is Fox News.
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15: Good evening, everybody. Welcome to Sports Talk, Sports Talk Media Network. Welcome in on this hot, manic Monday evening across the Palmetto State. Great to have you with us once again. Hope you had a wonderful weekend. Check off another weekend. By the way, out of the way and getting ready for high school football for the high school league teams this week. Some Skeezer teams got into action this past Friday night. Had a few jamborees around the states. And, of course, NFL preseason games continuing as well. And another weekend closer to the start of the college football season here in South Carolina and across the country. With that in mind, we're back on the road tonight, back on the Palmetto Pigskin Tour Trail as we head up to Anderson University. Coach Bobby Lamb doing a great job building this program from scratch. He's a builder. I mean, he was at Furman, and Furman was well established. He was at Furman as a terrific quarterback and later an outstanding coach. And then a builder at Mercer, and here a builder at Anderson University going into year number three and feeling very excited about the things that they might be able to do here. So we look forward to having him with us a little bit after 7 o'clock along with a couple of his players. We'll have outside linebacker Chase Breitharp out of Strom Thurmond. And Berge, a name that you might have said a time or two, running back Darren Lloyd out of West Florence, but a transfer from Coastal Carolina.
16: Yes. Very cool. I didn't realize he was at Anderson. I actually probably remember him more from his exploits at West Florence than over at Coastal. But, yeah, that's outstanding. And I think he'll add to what is relatively, in terms of expectations, not a whole lot placed on this Anderson team. Preseason number 7 in the South Atlantic Conference poll after a 5-6 year last year. So only way to go but up.
15: Well, I mean, that's where they're going. That's where they're going. They started with 3 wins his first year, 5 wins last season, including they opened the season 3-0. They were rolling over people to start the season. Then the schedule picked up, of course, as they moved into South Atlantic Conference play. But a key indicator of this team is they played Newberry the next to last weekend of the season. And, of course, Newberry went on to make the semifinals of the D2 playoffs, and they lost on a field goal at the end, 24-21. So they played Newberry right to the wire, indicative of how far this team has come. And I expect them to take another step forward this year, and who knows, maybe make a run. Don't know if they can make a run for the South Atlantic Conference Championship, but as Coach Lamb was telling me once I got here and we were chatting a little bit, he says it's usually in year 3 when you start a program. You know, there's year 1, kind of a honeymoon year. Year 2, you make a little progress. But it's year 3 where people kind of want to see where you're going. So this will be kind of a telltale season for the Trojans here at Anderson. So it's hot, man. It's really, really hot. You know, I talk about how much I love the heat and humidity, and I do. I mean, give me this over, you know, 25 degrees and 3 feet of snow and ice and
16: You're
15: all that,
16: insane.
15: But it's a little ridiculous.
16: <You're insane.
15: laughs> 106, my car temperature thermometer, I guess you would call that. What do you call that in your odometer reading area there? I guess you call it a thermometer. 106. Hit 106 on the way up I-26 this afternoon. So it dropped down to about 101 when we got to the upstate area. Very, very hot out there. Of course, almost every football team, collegiately speaking, I'm not sure about the high schools, but collegiately speaking, they're working out in the morning. They're practicing in the yes. morning time. Of course, South Carolina did work out yesterday evening. They started about 7 o'clock, 7:05, and they caught a break, I think, with the cloud cover. Of course, the humidity was still very high. As I sit here in the presidential suite in the Anderson football field house, don't know the exact name of it, but we're sitting here in the end zone of the football stadium. I see some lacrosse players on the field practicing lightly. They're practicing lightly. I mean, they're not doing heavy stuff, but man, it's 100 plus degrees out there, and those guys are working on their lacrosse skills. So, you know, more power to them. So we got a great show for you tonight. The Trojans will be here a little bit after 7. Looking forward to having them with us tonight. I was up at Clemson Saturday to catch Dabo Swinney with the other media after the Tigers' first major scrimmage. Of course, they had a couple of injuries of note, in particular the freshman safety, Polo Anderson out of Dorman, ACL for him. He's out for the season. They also had a reserve linebacker go down with a knee injury as well, last name Roberto. So he's out for the season as well. They were the most significant injuries. Vic Burley remains out for Clemson. That's kind of significant because they need him in that defensive front. Then the news came out from South Carolina last night, right before practice, that Jaden Sellers out for the season and Jaden Gibson out for the season with lower leg injuries. Saw reporting by one of the websites, the Big Spur is not the Big Spur. Gamecock 247, the Big Spur, Gamecock Central, all that.
17: They were reporting from what their contacts were that they did not have any confirmation. Sellers was another ACL. He had one in high school, and Gibson was a Achilles. That's what they were writing and reporting on. So, whatever the case may be, both of those guys are done for the season. That's an area you don't want to lose anybody, Bergie, but, I mean, South Carolina is pretty deep at wide receiver. Sellers is a guy that was a known commodity who came on last year playing with his brother and sort of became a safety blanket for him. I'm sure he'll be missed. Gibson's a guy that kind of star-crossed career so far in college, injuries, off-the-field issues, but everything seemed to be cleaned up. Getting a fresh start at South Carolina, a big guy, a big receiver, so they'll miss that. Mm-hmm. So you don't really know exactly where he was going to fit in. Sellers was probably going to be a starter, either he or Mazio Bennett at that position there, that receiver spot. So significant loss there for South Carolina.
16: I think so, and I think we started to see tail end of the season. You look, and Sellers had no stats until the Oklahoma game, which almost corresponds with the fact that they finally got Mike Shula out of there as offensive coordinator and put Mike Furry in there, his position coach at wide receiver. And the last several ball games of the season, he was a huge impact player for them, finished with 22 catches and, of course, the long touchdown reception to open the game against Coastal. But I think he is a massive loss for that wide receiving room. And quite frankly, Phil, you would think Jaden Gibson would be too, but unfortunately for him, this has been his M.O. What is this, like the third season he's had an injury that has taken him out of competition? I mean, evidently leaving Oklahoma, everybody said, look, if you can get him on the field, he is going to be a guy that can be a major player for you. The problem is, they just can't keep him healthy. He just cannot stay healthy, and it's a shame because I think a lot of folks wanted to see what he was able to do, maybe run alongside Nick Harbor on that other side and give them another big threat downfield.
17: Yeah, absolutely. So you look at the South Carolina roster and their potential depth chart after these announced injuries, and they had other guys walking around yesterday. Of course, the big story, Dylan Stewart, was at practice yesterday, but he was in shorts and was walking around with a trainer and was not participating in practice. Now, that could have been just while we were there. We were there for six periods. Did he practice? Did he play in the scrimmage? We don't know. Haven't seen any reporting about that. Has he done anything other than work out with the trainer and be on the sideline? We don't know, which raises the question of how much is he going to be able to play this season? Is he just going to be a play and no practice guy? Is he one of those guys that can get by without doing a whole lot during the week and you just play him on Saturday? I mean, that's a big question mark, I think, because from what we saw last night, he was just walking around, not participating whatsoever. So remains to be seen, I would say, at this point in time regarding what he can do. But for wide receiver from South Carolina's standpoint, of course, we talked about Mazio Bennett. Shaquell Patterson has been having a very good first preseason camp there with the Gamecocks. So he stands to get more snaps. Nitro Tuggle, Donovan Murph, they're going to play bigger roles. Tuggle coming in as a transfer from Purdue and had a good season at Purdue, so he's a guy that's got some big-time experience. Lex Cyrus is a guy who has been written about as somebody's having a good camp as well, someone to keep an eye on. And then DJ Black, read a lot of good things about him. And then maybe one of the younger fellows, Gatling or Gidron or Malik Clark, maybe one of those guys is going to emerge and give him some help as well if needed. But you know, Harbor and Bennett and Tuggle and Murph and Patterson are probably the ones you can count on the most right now at wide receiver. Then you throw in Brady Hunt, Maurice Brown, Mike Tyler primarily at tight end. Those are going to be the receivers, it looks like, right now primarily.
16: Well, and we've talked glowingly about the Carolina offense, assuming that it's going to be better, and it can't be a whole lot worse now that you've got a proven guy in there at offense coordinator. And again, I hate to use that term because you thought Mike Shula was a proven guy.
17: You're being mean to Mike Shula tonight.
16: For whatever reason, it didn't work. I'm not being mean. I'm just referencing his resume. Mm. I mean, you go back to how putrid that offense was last year. His fault. I mean, he's the guy. But, you know, even Kendall Briles, you start losing guys across your offense, so wide receivers, running backs, and heaven forbid something were to happen to quarterback, that could derail a South Carolina season. I mean, they've got to stay healthy, and I don't think they can afford you. You brought up a great point. That room is very deep. But if you start losing two wide receivers a week, it's going to get really, really thin in a hurry.
17: Shane Beamer talked to the guys at Game

0: was good. Looks like Carter Miller, Nolan Hay are still battling for the starting spot there at center from this story. And they're working on improving from their slow starts of last year, being more productive in the first quarter. And so that's something that Beamer said in this interview. The offense started fast, and that's something they've been working on. And, again, cutting down on the negative plays and the turnovers, that's been a focus as well. They're going to be releasing this interview with Beamer tonight, 7 o'clock, on their Inside the Gamecocks channel and also on the Chief Sports app, where you can also hear Sports Talk, of course, on the Chief Sports app. So this is Gamecock Central, Big Spur, Jamie Bradford putting that out this evening. The first comments from Beamer since the scrimmage on Saturday. Now, Beamer will meet with the media tomorrow for his regular Tuesday press conference. Nothing mentioned here that I saw about any details on the injuries. Maybe there's something else about that deeper in the interview, but not in the story that's been published. So he'll have his regular meeting with the media tomorrow. We'll have the plumber going over there covering that tomorrow. So, plumber, nice. Be on your P's and Q's, and please put on some deodorant before you go over there, if you don't mind.
1: I always try to.
0: Yes, yes. I have a speaking engagement tomorrow that will conflict with that, so I can't make it. But the plumber will be there for that to cover for us. Let's see. What else to tell you about? Our phone number, 888-898-2525. Haven't taken many calls. We've been so busy. 888-898-2525. South Carolina Education Lottery lucky number. 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

0: Okay, we're back here on Sports Talk. Sports Talk Media Network, 888-898-2525. Going to hear some comments from Dabo Swinney coming up here in just a little bit. Also, a little audio clip from the Kent State head football coach following their scrimmage on Saturday, Mark Carney. We'll hear from him, his thoughts on his team, getting ready to come to Columbia in a couple of weeks. And our visit here with the folks at Anderson University, of course. And at 7:35, it'll be Monty Lee, assistant head coach at the College of Charleston Baseball, joining us. Chad Holbrook was going to be on with us. He had a dinner that he had forgotten about that he has to attend. So Monty Lee will be stepping in. I saw both of those individuals at the funeral last week for Jim Thoman. We hadn't had them on to talk about their fall baseball plans, which began today. They had their first fall practice today, so we'll catch up on the Cougars, their free agency haul, their recruiting class, and the beginning of fall camp for them. Baseball teams, you know, it's funny, Bergie, baseball teams are becoming bigger and bigger items in the fall despite all this football because, A, we're putting a greater emphasis on college baseball than ever before, and B, they're getting to play these games. I mean, they're going to play four exhibition games, a lot of these teams. Many of these teams will play four exhibition games in the fall.
1: Well, I think that's the coolest part of it. And the reason I was chuckling, you're referencing they started fall practice on a day where it was 110 degrees, I'm sure, in Charleston in late August.
0: Yeah.
1: Heck, we're not even to late August yet. We're just barely crossing the midway point.
0: Yeah.
1: It seems to me ridiculous and a little early, especially when you've got Clemson announcing today that it's going to be playing two of its four exhibitions. We know the other two are against Georgia Tech, against Coastal Carolina. Now, if I'm not mistaken, Phil, when we had Coach Bakich on a few days back, didn't he say the two games in Myrtle Beach were going to be against Coastal and East Carolina?
0: I thought so. I thought there was one game against Coastal and one game against East Carolina, yeah, is what I thought.
1: But what they tweeted out today was they're going to be playing in Myrtle Beach against Coastal both days, the 10th and the 11th. So it really doesn't matter. But I think that's the cool aspect of this. And only can you imagine what folks would think of college football spring practice if they were able to have an exhibition, a scrimmage against somebody else. Matter of fact, Ryan Beard was asked that today at his press conference, and he said he thinks it would be great. The only concern he has about doing that is he's not so sure he wants to see his quarterback get hit by another team in spring practice.
0: Well, let me ask you this. Do you feel any worse if you're a coach or family member or a fan, if you lose a guy in preseason camp, like South Carolina and Clemson have done, and others no doubt have done? Many are losing players. I just saw a story where the Oklahoma starting center is out for the season because of a knee injury. I think he's out for the season. Rephrase that. He did not suffer a season-ending injury in Saturday scrimmage, but apparently he suffered some sort of injury, but not season-ending. We're talking about Jake Makakula. So the point is, I mean, is it any worse suffering an injury in a scrimmage, an intra-squad scrimmage or a practice, than it is when you're playing somebody else? And from the standpoint of the numbers, if you do the numbers, of course, if you're playing somebody else, you have a 50% decrease in likelihood of an injury to your team because only part of your team is on the field. You're hitting somebody else. You're not hitting your own team.
1: That's a great point, but you know how fans would react to this. Let's just speculate for a moment that South Carolina got to play Furman in a spring practice scrimmage at the end of the year as their spring game, and Lenora Sellers got hurt and could possibly miss this upcoming season. You know immediately Gamecock fans would go, why in the world are we playing somebody else like Furman? We've got no need to do that. So that would be the drawback to that, and that's why it would be worse, I think, than dealing with the Jaden Sellers injury and the Jaden Gibson injury right now, because at best I can tell, those occurred during practice this past week, correct? And both, I guess, non-contact type situations?
0: Yeah, well, I don't know about the contact, non-contact part of that or not, because nobody had specified how the injuries happened. Clemson was forthcoming in that they did say it was ACLs to both of their players, and they said it happened during practice on Friday, I believe. I think it happened in their practice on Friday. South Carolina's release just said lower body injuries in practice earlier in the week, so not quite as specific. Speaking of Clemson, You know, they did have a tightened approach to letting people in to the scrimmage on Saturday, but they did let people in. You know, the broadcast crew was in, and others, and family members and friends of the program, I guess, and et cetera, et cetera. And I was able to talk to somebody who was there. I wasn't trying to be an insider type of guy, just kind of getting a general feel for what was going on. And just a couple of things that was relayed to me was that quicker as far as the pace that they're playing offensively. With Chad Morris running things, they're getting up and they're snapping the football. They're going quicker tempo for sure, and pretty physical out there. It's been pretty physical. You've heard Dabo Swinney talk about how physical they have been, and said that, you know, he said the Friday Saturday combination practices. You'll hear him say it. Two of the most physical, two of the toughest practices that he's put his players through during his time at Clemson, and. Let's see, what else? Secondary looks good. The transfer players coming in look good. Feels like they have maybe hit it on the mark with some of these free agents they picked up in the secondary to improve that area of the team. You know, up front, defensive line, maybe still a work in progress to see who's going to be, you know, who's going to be the guy opposite of Helt. Who's going to supply pressure on the quarterback? You had T.J. Parker there last year. He's gone. Can Jaheim Lawson do that, or is it going to be somebody else rising up? Maybe the Merritt kid who's having a good camp is going to be the guy, or somebody else. Who knows? And then right in the middle, you know, it seems like they hit on somebody with Berbiglia, the junior college transfer, that he's providing them some real strength in the middle of that defensive line, a guy that's hard to move, Marcus Strong and Andy Berberia. Interesting, two guys that were not high school recruits to Clemson, two guys out of the free agent market, might be the starters. So, I mean, what does that say about all your great recruiting when you're not developing those guys quickly enough? You got to go to the free agent market and bring in guys who can step right in and be your starters. Not to say that Amari Adams and Champ Thompson and Vic Burley aren't going to be rotating through there.
2: Right.
0: But you got to go to the store and get the groceries when you need them. And that's what Dabo Swinney and his group did to help the defensive front. Back after the break.
3: 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You've watched me keep my word. 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I approve this message, paid for by Ralph Norman for Senate.
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11: Weather Channel forecast for the Midlands. Heat advisory continues until 8 p.m. tonight. We've had heat indices to 110 this afternoon. It's a dry heat all week with lows at 76 tonight. Another day of heat and humidity. Dangerous levels Tuesday, Wednesday, Thursday, Friday for the middle 90s. Later this week, we do pick up some p.m. thunderstorms starting Friday, continuing Saturday. I'm meteorologist Scott Lauriemore at the Weather Channel.
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0: Welcome back to Sports Talk, Sports Talk Media Network. It's a manic Monday coming to you from Anderson University here on the Palmetto Pigskin Tour tonight as we continue to go back and forth across the state. Full week of it this week. Well, up through Thursday, give you the schedule. Everything is confirmed and finalized for the rest of the schedule because we have to work around the schedules of the schools. So we've done Coastal, we've done Citadel, Furman, Presbyterian, South Carolina State, and Benedict. They were all great. Anderson will be great tonight. Scheduled to be at Allen tomorrow, and we're pretty much confirmed on that, so plan to be at Allen tomorrow. North Greenville on Wednesday, Charleston Southern on Thursday, and then a week from today, Wofford, followed by Newberry. We wrap it up at Erskine on the 26th, and that will complete the tour for this year. Love doing the Palmetto Pigskin Tour. Now, we were up at Clemson on Saturday for the scrimmage, not to see the scrimmage, but to visit with Dabo Swinney with the other media after the scrimmage. Here is what the Tigers head coach gave everybody as sort of a summary of what went on out there on Saturday at Death Valley.
13: I've been around a lot of good stuff on both sides. Especially kind of how we started offensively, I thought came out really good. And then I thought a couple of drives in, defense kind of settled in.
14: We had, you know, worked all the field zones, 30, 50, 25, inside the 10, goal line, kind of got a little work on everything. And then we got a little bit more on some short yardage, situational type stuff. So tried to expose them as much as we could, tried to get a ton of everybody work. It's going to be a fun tape to watch. Again, there were some really good things on both sides, but there were some bad things on both sides. We had some mental mistakes. We had a celebration on a pick six that can't happen. They didn't call but could have called. It was a great play by Woodass. We had a blindside block on the defensive guy that all of a sudden now you got him stopped. Now they get an automatic first down, then they go on to score. Those third down penalties oftentimes will lead to really negative consequences like that. But there was, I thought Hoosier had a good day. Had a 56-yard field goal. He missed a couple too, but he had a bunch of kicks today. But good work for him. We got all the special teams that worked. I can't say enough about the job Coach Passaccia is doing. I mean, it's been a ton of work and a lot of competitive work. So we got a lot of good stuff on tape there. We mixed in a bunch of noise to try to create, kind of what it's like at home for our defense and what it's like on the road for the offense. So did have some miscues there that we did some good stuff, but had a couple of operational things that could cost us, especially down in the red zone, a couple of penalties. A lot of guys showed up, a lot of guys flashed, a lot of guys made some plays on both sides. We play in 3 weeks. So in 3 weeks, we're going to get our first result, good or bad. We're going to get a result, and then we go from there. We got a lot of work to do between this scrimmage and that day to give ourselves the best chance to go in there and compete and play the way I know we're going to have to play to have a chance to win the ball game. So like how the guys, I think these past 2 days have probably been the toughest 2 days we've had around here in a long time. The heat's part of that, and tough practice yesterday, right back here today with our first scrimmage. So I'm excited to watch it. So they'll rest and recover. We'll have team meeting tonight, we'll staff meetings, and then we'll break sometime tonight after we get through the tape, and then tomorrow they'll have a day off their legs. We have pictures meetings tomorrow, and then we got two more days of true camp. We got a double day on Monday, and then kind of one last camp day on Tuesday, and then we're in the school, and then that kind of changes our routine, because it's all based on when you start school. But the guys are doing what they need to do as far as buying into what we're asking them to do. We just got to stay the course, keep going, and try to get better from this. Monday we'll be back out here with a lot of situational stuff that we really need to expose them to, things that can come up, and then Thursday will be our last live day as far as a full practice. We'll probably have another live period or two in that next week, but next Thursday will be kind of the last just true live day. Then we got to start getting our bodies ready to go play.
15: How are you holding heading into the end?
14: Yeah, y'all probably, I'm sure y'all heard about Polo, but he tore his ACL yesterday, so just hate that for him. It's part of it. Roberto tore his ACL as well, doing a punt drill. And Polo just kind of came down, on a competitive play and got tangled up there. But, the positive for him is he knows he can do it, from where he was in January, coming in. I mean, he was really going to help us this year for sure. He was positioned to be a big-time contributor for us. So I hate that for him, but the positive again is he knows he can do it. He's in a great place mentally. He's like Courtney Kelly. In the spring, Courtney Kelly will be back sometime this season. He's been crushing it with his rehab, and it was a clean tear, so that's a good thing. So he'll have surgery, and he's got 5 years left. He's got 5 years of college. He's going to be a great one, and I think in his mind now he knows he can be a great one. So we just get the surgery and attack the rehab, and those are the two main injuries. And we've got a couple other guys banged up that we held out today, but as far as just long-term guys, it's those two guys.
0: All right, Dabo Swinney, some of what he had to say to the media Saturday. We'll have more from the Clemson coach coming up in just a little bit. So, again, dealing with injuries, all the coaches are dealing with injuries this time of year after a week or two of camp, and they're dealing with the fatigue, and guys are tired of hitting teammates. They want to get to somebody else. But with these most recent injuries, of course, the Tigers, you mentioned Courtney Kelly, he's out. And, of course, Evan Brown-Schuler is out. So that's a couple of losses from the defensive front area. Now you move Polo Anderson out of there as well. But the good thing from a Clemson standpoint, I mean, Anderson's a really good player, Bergie, and he may have helped out special teams or filled in somewhere. I don't think they were expecting him to crack the lineup back in the secondary. So you're still looking at probably Corey Myrick, Jerome Carter, Ronan Hannafin, figuring in most heavily at the safety spots. Maybe a little Kylon Griffin working in there. Nickel, Corian Gibson, and Tink Kelly, and Donovan Starr is a guy that has that they've talked about. Corner or nickel. The corners look very good. The corners look very well in place in Elliott Washington and Ashton Hampton. You know, it's hard to say the Tigers will be improved there because they lost a first-round draft pick from that one corner spot that Elliott Washington has stepped into. Hampton was there last year. But they got to play better. And one thing that I was told, you know, from talking to somebody over the weekend about that is that just the communication seems to be better. Last year, the communication was not good with the secondary, getting the message about coverages and exactly where to be and what to do. And that led to a lot of the breakdowns that they had back there. That appears to have been fixed. That appears to be much better for them in camp, at least to this point.
1: The fascinating part is, and if you're a Tigers fan, you're probably wondering, well, why didn't we do this last year? Why didn't we get more physical? Why didn't we do some of the things that Dabo is talking about? I think it's interesting sort of studying teams that Dabo realized, look, 7-6 is not good enough. It's not the standard here. What did we do wrong last year? And they've made wholesale changes, it appears, to their practice schedule and everything else they've done, shutting down the scrimmage to, onlookers, if you will, to come watch it. It's a similar circumstance to what Shane Beamer and his staff have done, sort of overhauling things after a bad year. It's funny. It takes you a down season to realize maybe we let things slide a little bit more than we needed to, and it does not sound like that's the case there. I'm just fascinated to continue to watch the verbiage that Dabo uses with regards to the quarterback position, because he came out and said, you know, we're still not there yet. We've got a good battle going on. How much of that do you believe is accurate? How much of that is fodder for LSU to continue to try and figure out if we can get some tape-on-tape rentals just in case? And how much do you believe that's just a smokescreen that we will actually see Christopher Vezina? Or do you think, Phil, do you think there's actually a legitimate pathway that Tate Reynolds would start against LSU?
0: You know, from what I've read, from reading the guys up there and other stuff, I think it's going to be Vezina. I think it's going to be Vezina starting. Older guy, he's played. Unless you're a true freshman quarterback as an absolute superstar, and you can't avoid it any other way, and he just comes in, and just takes the job. To run a true freshman out for his first game in a place like LSU on a Saturday night is really tough, unless you have no other choice because of injury, or he's just clearly, I mean, Reynolds would have to just be clearly head and shoulders above Vezina, and nobody believes that to be the case right now, from what I've been told and what I've read. Nobody believes that to be the case. But something else you're going to see, too, with Clemson compared to last year, I do believe you're going to see a stubbornness with the running game. I think you're going to see them really stick with the running game. And, you know, one thing I was told was apparently under Garrett Riley, they never practiced the inside running game. You know, they have particular drills for that in practices, and they never did that. They didn't do that. That was kind of eliminated from what I was told, eliminated from their practice routine. And, of course, it's come back under Chad Morris now because he's a big believer in the running game and establishing the running game and sticking with the running game. So I think you're going to see a lot of that. Unless they get stonewalled, I mean, you're not going to keep running the ball dead ahead if you can't move the people ahead of you. But I think they think their offensive line is coming together in pretty good shape. And it's going to be a good offensive line when you're talking about Jacobs at left tackle. He's solid. Thurman can play anywhere on the offensive line, all five spots. Probably going to be the left guard. Sewell, the center. And then Sadler at right tackle. And then the right guard has been kind of the area that has been most up in the air. I think it's going to be O'Connell. From what I was reading, I think it's going to be O'Connell, Ronan O'Connell, being that guy at right guard, which allows Sadler to be the right tackle. If they make a change at right tackle, say it's an Eastern Ware moving into right tackle, then they can slide Sadler over to the right guard spot. So right now that appears to be the way the Tigers are going to line up across the front of the offensive line. Is it a good offensive line? I mean, all these guys were heavily recruited, and if they play up to their reputations and what their talent level is expected to be, then they got a chance to be a pretty good group. They got a couple of young guys like Leo Delaney and Carter Scruggs who came in this recruiting class as very heavily recruited, but I'm not seeing their names mentioned very much, which tells me the guys ahead of them, more entrenched in the offense, are going to be the ones that carry the water up front for them, which is the way you want it to be. You want your veteran Absolutely. Guys to be developed and be the ones that are stepping up and getting the snaps. So, okay, that we'll hear more from Dabo Swinney coming up through the rest of the program. Want to mention our poll question of the week brought to you by Larry Lucas State Farm Insurance. Clemson coach Dabo Swinney is emphasizing running the football this season, as we just talked about. Will the Tigers produce a 1,000-yard rusher? Now, it's not like they haven't produced a 1,000-yard rusher in the distant past. Just 2 years ago, they had a 1,000-yard rusher in Maffa was a 1,000-yard rusher. So they've had, you know, it's not like they've been gone an extended period. But last year they did not. But will they produce a 1,000-yard rusher this season? So far, 76.2% of the votes say no, they will not. 23.8% say they will have a 1,000-yard rusher this season. You can vote on our X page, SC Sports Now, SC Sports Now. That's the easiest way to do it. Or if you're on our homepage, look down at the scroll down at the bottom, the news ticker, and you can click on the link there that'll take you to the question, and you can vote there. What do you think? You think they'll have a 1,000-yard rusher this year?
1: I actually do. I really do, and I think it's going to be Gideon Davidson, because I think they, as you pointed out a couple of minutes ago, they're going to be stubborn against the run, and their opener will be a great litmus test, because LSU was pretty good last season against the run, held opponents to just under 4 yards a carry. But Davidson rushed for, you know, in limited action. He got 60 carries last year and rushed for almost 300 yards. Well, you can almost bet he's going to double that opportunity. And Adam Randall came close to rushing for 1,000 yards as a wide receiver last year in an offense, as you pointed out, that really did not, basically ignored the run game. I think with Chad Morrison at offense coordinator, they are definitely going to grind it out enough that they'll have somebody go over 1,000 yards. And one thing, especially if Vezina's the quarterback all season long, you don't have to worry about him stealing rushing yards away from everybody else the way Klubnik did.
0: Yeah, for sure. I should mention the AP preseason top 25 came out at noon today. Clemson USC did not make the top 25. Clemson was 26th in the voting, finishing 5 points behind number 25 Missouri. South Carolina earned enough points in the voting to tie Navy for 31 overall. Clemson's been ranked 35 times in the preseason top 25 in the history of the poll. This is the first time since 2011 the Tigers have not been ranked in the preseason. Really is. They finished that season ranked 22nd. The Gamecocks have been ranked in the preseason 11 times. They started last season 13th. They were unranked by season's end. Their highest preseason ranking ever was number 6 in 2013. Ohio State's number 1, followed by Oregon, Georgia, Notre Dame, Texas, Indiana, Miami, Texas A&M, Ole Miss, and Oklahoma. Then it's LSU, Texas Tech, Alabama, BYU, Southern Cal. I don't know why they keep calling them USC. What is it with the AP?
1: So Carolina was actually ranked.
0: Well, that's a good point. If you go by their definition of the acronym, Michigan is, okay, BYU and Southern Cal tied for 14th. And Michigan is 16th, followed by Washington, Penn State, SMU, and Tennessee. Utah, Iowa, Houston, Louisville, Missouri round out your top 25. So Clemson's opening opponent, LSU, is ranked 11th. 7th-ranked Miami is the only other ranked team on the Clemson schedule at this point. South Carolina will face number 3 Georgia, number 8 Texas A&M, number 10 Oklahoma, number 13 Alabama, and number 20 Tennessee.
1: Really hard to compare the schedules. It really is. But, you know, we talked about the consistency of Clemson. The first time they haven't been ranked since 2011. Found this stat fascinating and blew me away. It's the first time Alabama has been preseason outside the top 10 in 18 years.
0: Wow.
1: It's the lowest ranking for the Tide since 2008.
0: It's a turning of the tide in college football.
1: No doubt.
0: No, I mean, look, Indiana, you're not used to seeing them in the top 10. They're there. Of course, Ohio State, Oregon, they're, you know, usually they're Georgia, Notre Dame. I read where somebody told me today that a family had made a $100 million pledge to Notre Dame. Did you see that?
1: I did see that.
0: Mm-hmm. Yeah. A $100 million pledge for, was it for facilities or was it for NIL spending?
1: Ooh.
0: Look that up.
1: I can pull the story back up.
0: Yeah. I would say the two interlopers here, the ones that who aren't ordinarily like in the top 10 would be Indiana and Ole Miss. But they've earned their way, you know, into those spots. And, you know, somebody's got to come out. Houston, they're not usually a top 25 preseason team, but they're in there. So, listen, it's preseason. As it was proven last year, it means nothing. Nobody had Indiana ranked all that highly in winning the national championship last season, and look what they did. Not only did they do that, they did it with an undefeated season. So take care of your own business, and the polls would take care of themselves.
1: And the Notre Dame situation, Phil, this is fascinating. The gift will actually fund the Notre Dame Poverty Initiative, which is a university-wide effort to address the root causes of poverty and train future leaders in anti-poverty work. So this may have nothing to do with the athletic department.
0: Oh. I was led to believe it was
1: directly
0: given
1: to the university.
0: Yeah,
1: well, it would make sense.
0: Yeah. I was led to believe it was had something to do with the athletic program.
1: Mm-hmm. Nope.
0: So. All right, let's run to our break, and we'll be back with more here on Sports Talk from Anderson. We're going to hear coming up from the head football coach at Kent State. Remember, South Carolina plays Kent State in a couple of weeks. Kent State has some players now. They've got a return man. They've got a kickoff returner who's one of the best in the country. He's got a great name as well. So we'll get some comments from the Kent State coach coming off their scrimmage on Saturday, and we'll be back.
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0: by the Golden Flashes of Kent State. They're working hard, too, just like all the teams around here. They will be coming down to Columbia to play South Carolina in that season opener on September 5th. And they're a building program with a relatively young coach, Mark Carney. I think he's in like his second or third season as the head coach there at Kent State. They had their scrimmage, their first scrimmage of camp was this past Saturday. Here he is as he talked to, I think it was their sports information director, did a little video afterwards. So I thought this would be interesting to get his comments on how his team looked in its first scrimmage. Here's what he had to say.
1: Yeah, I think, you know, energy's got to improve. A little bit of a slow day, you know, overcast, whatever, blah, energy. Can't have it to start the game. When the ball gets spotted, when that clock starts rolling, we got to be ready to play.
2: And early on, first half, you know, it looked like the defense kind of had the offense's number. Yeah. But in the second half, especially the first team offense seemed to start getting it together a little bit.
1: Yeah.
2: Just kind of speak on that.
1: I thought the defense had an energy edge early, certainly an execution edge early. Offense responded. I know offensively we got a bunch of explosive playmakers, right? If we get the ball to DeRillis or Ardell Banks or Wayne Harris, Tarek Mulder, Hunter Hopperton, and then adding these backs, we can be explosive. The question is, can we be consistently efficient?
2: And then freshman Smith, he made some great plays out there.
1: Yeah.
2: Just kind of speak on him and their potential opportunities to maybe see him get some reps with the ones down the line.
1: Yeah, football guy. He's an and guy. You know, he's a great kid and a great football player and a great worker and, you know, a tireless learner. He checks a lot of boxes, and he's gonna impact this football team this fall.
2: And then were there anyone else that kind of stuck out to you today?
1: Yeah, you know, missed Derek Jackson being out there. Got some things off the field we're working on with him. It's going to take all of us. If we're going to be at our best selves on September 5th in Williams-Brice Stadium in South Carolina, it's going to take all of us.
0: And I'm from Atlanta, and you're from Florence.
3: Well, they're missing a golden opportunity here, I think, for Kent State, Plummer, because their home opener after the South Carolina game is against Wofford.
0: Yep.
3: They should just stay in the Palmetto State for 2 weeks and go up to Spartanburg and play the Terriers after the Gamecocks.
0: Said the Terriers are going up there. Sorry about that. I was talking to the Anderson folks as that was wrapping up. All right, that was Mark Carney. Yeah, he was just named the interim head coach there in April of 2025 and then became the official head coach in October of 25. We'll be right back.
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27: Weather Channel forecast for the Midlands. Heat advisory continues until 8 p.m. tonight. We've had heat indices to 110 this afternoon. It's a dry heat all week with lows at 76 tonight. Another day of heat and humidity. Dangerous levels Tuesday, Wednesday, Thursday, Friday for the middle 90s. Later this week, we do pick up some p.m. thunderstorms starting Friday, continuing Saturday. I'm meteorologist Scott Lauriemore at the Weather Channel.
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30: We just got to shore up the line of scrimmage on both sides and make sure we're fit properly, playing with technique, playing with our hands. Getting up and down the line of scrimmage on the defensive side. Offensively, we got to stay on blocks. We got to target better, and we got to get movement. We got to get movement at the point of attack so that these runs can really start to develop.
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4: Welcome to Panther Talk, Monday, August 17th. Anish Shroff, Eugene Robinson, Sharon Thoisland with you. A lot to unpack. Panthers played a preseason game on Saturday, fell to the Buffalo Bills. The first team offense had three drives, three and outs. Not what anybody wanted, but let's start with the positives. The big positive, Eugene, was the pass rush. That was, it was lacking a year ago. They went out and got Jalen Phillips. Jalen Phillips was beating his man at will. He had one sack, and if the quarterback was someone other than Josh Allen, he would have had another. Prince Liumanmielen was able to get pressure. Cam Gill, UFL Defensive Player of the Year in the spring, he showed some flashes. This was a pass rush without blitzing, without bringing five. They were able to affect the quarterback.
31: That's what I thought was the most
0: the best thing that happened is seeing those guys get up the field, beat their man. And let me just say something about Jalen Phillips. On the second one where, after the sack, and when Josh Allen got outside the pocket, he had an inside rush. He beat his man on the inside rush and then had the wherewithal to go, let me get outside, BCR, bootleg, container, reverse, because he has that. That's the responsibility. And then get a hand and really stop Josh Allen, all right? Josh Allen threw the ball, but I was like, hey, man, blow the whistle or something right there, because that is a really good play. That's a heads-up play, because typically you get beat inside, quarterback gets outside. I mean, you beat a man inside, quarterback gets outside, and now something that was really good turned into be not so good. But he did exactly what he was supposed to do. And so I was like, that's high marks. That's high IQ for Jalen Phillips. And then I think Princely, man, he's just showing up. He is just, he's a guy that's showing up. So if I'm coach, I'm going, Nick Skirton went down. Where's my other guy going to come from? Man, I tell you what, Princely is making a name for himself right now. And the fact that you can have two of those guys on the outside doing that type of pass rush, I think it bodes well. That was one of the brightest spots I saw in that game.
1: And Sharon, the other bright spot I thought was Devin Lloyd.
2: Oh, yeah. Wow. I mean, what a difference he is in that interior like that with that middle linebacker spot. I mean, he is just everywhere. I mean, he was everywhere on the field, just sideline to sideline, just forcing plays. I mean, he was just such a force in there, and he gets everybody lined up. He takes care of the back end. I mean, he's just a tremendous asset to have in there. You could just see the difference with him out there, and I know that they're still working to see who's going to be starting next to him, but, man, he's a difference maker out there, and is a great mentor on the field, too, to those guys. He's with them. As soon as they come off the field, he's talking up to Trevin and to Trevin Wallace and to Claude Charles and those guys, trying to teach them, show them what he's seen and how to react and things like that, so it's going to benefit them as well. But having him out there is definitely a game changer.
0: The very first play of the game for the Buffalo, the very first position, and they ran kind of like off guard to the right-hand side, and I couldn't tell who came up and made that smack but stopped the running back in his tracks. I said, man, is that Lloyd? Is that Charles? Who is that? And I'm trying to look at the number. I'm like, oh, who just made that definitive statement like, you need to take that somewhere else? And I thought it was Lloyd on that play, and I could not tell, but I'm like saying, man, this dude is making an impact already, because I haven't seen something like that since a Luke Kuechly, since a Dan Morgan, since a John Beeson, since a Thomas Davis. I mean, I hadn't seen that type of ferocity coming up and smacking a man in the mouth, and that was on the very first play of the game.
1: Yeah, and then he blew up another play on that crack toss to the left.
0: You saw it.
1: That was the play that Buffalo ran repeatedly against the Panthers last year when they ran for 200-plus yards in that blowout win.
0: Couldn't stop Cook. We could not stop Cook. Well, guess what? We got a run stopper in there right now, and Devin Lloyd is making a name for himself. And I tell you, I thought that Dan Morgan did a great job, because I was always saying, man, where are our linebackers, man? Where's those guys that make that definitive statement? And we went out and got Jalen Phillips on that edge, and then we got Devin Lloyd. And Devin Lloyd seems to me to be the guy that's missing the missing ingredient.
1: Sharon, one thing that jumped out to me, and again, it's preseason, right? So you don't want to get too far ahead of yourself. Sometimes what you see in preseason is a mirage, but there's a few things that you can extract. One was there was no Derrick Brown on Saturday. Clearly he is indispensable, because there were times where the Panthers got pushed around in the trenches, and not having Derrick Brown there, there is no one-to-one replacement. Now you hope he's there for the regular season. He should be, but you need him to stay healthy. On the flip side, on the offensive line, not having Damian Lewis, not having Robert Hunt, that exposed the Panthers' interior offensive line depth big time.
2: Well, and after last year, the past couple of years, we've had this embarrassment of riches with the depth on the offensive line. We're having the same guys back year in and year out. And now with all of the injuries, starting with Ike Ekwonu and Taylor Moten, of course, being out with the blood clots, and then, you like you said, D'Lou is out as well then, and Robert Hunt. If you don't have those guys, there doesn't seem to be somebody there yet who is ready to fill in and take their place. And you would hope that some of these guys are going to get there. Coach Canales was saying this week that it's definitely, they're still working hard with Zavala and Brady Christensen. They like their versatility, that they can play all the different positions, and they're still working with them there. But clearly they weren't there against the Bills. And, yeah, same thing on the D-line. I mean, you got to have DB out there because he's such a difference maker, and we don't have a guy yet to fill in for him.
1: And, Eugene, you know, Brady Christensen's working his way back from a serious yes. Achilles injury. It still seems he's shaking off that rust. Chandler Zavala, this is now year four. He has a pretty lengthy injury history, too, going back to his days at NC State. And, you know, we'll talk to Dave Canales later in the show. And when I taped the interview with Coach Canales, a part of what he said is like, yeah, like we hope the options are inside the building.
0: Yes.
1: But he and Dan Morgan will do their diligence if they need to find an option outside the building.
0: Because you're working with a second-string line. I mean, think about that. Sharon, you already mentioned, you said that Taylor Moten's out, Quano's out. You got Hunt, you got Lewis, you got Savala back, you got, he's hurt, sometimes he's hurt, you got Brady Christensen. Who are the other guys? You got to have five people up there. You got a second-string line who now, if they don't go ahead and turn it up, it's going to be just like when the tight end Waller comes in, he has to challenge the room. He has to get people in the room that's going to go ahead and that he can rely on, because I know what Hunt's going to do. I know what Lewis is going to do. I know what my guys, my starters, are going to go ahead and do. It's my backups, because if I don't have a guy who can step in there and we lose absolutely nothing, then we're in big trouble. And that's where I think that, you know, as Coach Canales is surveying what they have going on, he has to look and go, okay, we got to find some guys. And we're not afraid to go find them.
1: And when we built this offensive line, one of Dan Morgan's first moves was signing Robert Hunt and Damian Lewis
0: for
1: big money contracts. They want to build this O-line the way the Saints did with a smaller quarterback in Drew Brees. Guard, center, guard. That's what they want the strength to be, to give Bryce Young a deep pocket where he can drop back and see the field. You brought up Darren Waller's name. Sharon, Waller was at practice today working out at the side. His signing is now official. If you're in that tight end room, is everybody on high alert, or maybe is there one guy on more high alert than the rest?
2: Well, some might think that Sanders is maybe a little bit more on high alert than everybody else. But I tell you what, I think they all are, because when you just looking at Darren Waller, as Coach said multiple times, he is huge. He's 6'6" and a half, in phenomenal shape. I mean, you'd never know that he hasn't been out here since the beginning of training camp. And he said that he's been working out since literally the day after the Super Bowl. He said he knew that this year he wanted to come back. There was no debate about retiring or anything. So he has been hitting it hard since the day after the Super Bowl. So he's ready to hit the ground running. And he's unbelievable. You saw what he did last year in Miami.
0: Yes.
2: In limited role. I mean, you know, 24 catches, 6 of them for touchdowns. I mean, that's a pretty impressive stat right there. So, but I loved it what he said there. Somebody asked him, what is your role going to be? How do you see your role on this team? And he said, I have to earn that in practice. So he's not thinking he's going to come in here and usurp somebody and just take over the starting tight end role. I did like that that comment that he made today. But you'd have to think that he clearly ascends very high up the chain very quickly just because of who he is and what he brings to the table.
0: Well, that's the football answer that you give. You know, I'm just here to go ahead and see what I can do. But what you're thinking on the flip side of that is when they brought you in, you're looking at the room, you're saying to yourself, oh, I see some weakness here in the room. That's what you're saying. And you go like this, okay, I got to go eat. All right, because you're leaving all this food on the table, I'm going to go ahead and go and pick it up. You know, and we're talking about dollars. We're talking about thousands and hundreds of thousands of dollars, millions. That's what we're talking about. And so he sees that there's blood in the water. The coaching staff already like it based on what you've done to us. Man, this is a win-win. And so, of course, I'm going to stay in shape. I'm going to be ready. I'm going to be ready when somebody calls my name, because when I'm going there, I'm going to let everybody know I'm the real truth. And this is not a fluke what you've seen.
1: It's a move, too, that signals where the Panthers are in their life cycle, in this current life cycle with this group. Because maybe 2 years ago, you say, yeah, we'll roll with the room we have. We'll give these guys the extra time to develop. Now you're coming off a playoff season, and getting back to the playoffs is the expectation. And so if you feel that there's somebody in that room that's not producing, or you need a little bit of a boost, whether it's bringing in somebody from the outside to be that guy or to push the rest of the room, you got to make that move. Like this is now, you know, we've kind of elevated in that life cycle. We're not in the cocoon. We're out of the cocoon now.
0: Yeah, the expectations are totally different for Coach Canales and his staff. People are expecting you to win the division outright, not kind of, you know, walking it outright, and then do something else with it. And that's what people are expecting. Like, And that's the energy here. I mean,
1: and that's a good thing.
0: That's a great thing. For Fan Fest, it was 47,000 plus people here looking at a practice. And so because of that, I think the expectations are high, and that's why Dan Morgan and Coach Canales, they have to make some tough decisions, and they're not afraid to make those decisions. Don't get your feelings hurt. This is the National Football League.
1: Now you look at where they were 2 years ago, and this time in preseason camp, they were scouring potential cuts from other teams. Not for the practice squad, but to fill out the 53. We were getting excited about being number one in waiver priority 2 years.

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13: 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What would you like the power to do?
14: We had three series. You look up, the first quarter's over. I really wanted to get them somewhere around 20-ish plays. We ended up with 9 on 3-3 and out, so wanted to give them a little bit more work, but you can't really manufacture that part, and we do have to evaluate the rest of the team as well, so felt like we needed to move on there. But some good things to look at, good stuff to be able to watch film and improve on.
0: Panther Talk continues, and we're joined by Panthers head coach Dave Canales. You've had some time to process the last preseason game. Let's start with, I know what was a feel-good moment, which was seeing Jonathan Brooks back out on the field. What did that mean to you?
14: Yeah, it was an emotional moment for me, and really didn't hit me right away, but it was in the second half as the game kept going on. JB was sitting there. You know, he was out of uniform, I mean, out of his pads, but I kind of walked close to him, and I could see the joy on his face, and I got a little emotional, you know, just knowing the journey he's had to get back to just playing the game that he loves, and how much it means to him and his teammates who are all pulling for him.
0: The pass rush, seeing pressure on the quarterbacks without bringing a fifth guy consistently, what do you attribute that to?
14: Lots of work, lots of time on task. certainly Jalen Phillips, but you saw Princely, Umanmielen get pressure, Trevis Gibson in different spots, outside and inside, Cam Gill.

0: Thomas Inkoom, you know, Aaron Hall, Jared Harrison Hunt, guys are just kind of flashing and making some plays and creating a little bit of pressure on the quarterback with our four-man rushes. But it just goes back to Coach Wash, Coach A.C. Carter, working with these guys, detailing out their hand placement and the transitions in different spots. And that was really good to see. Even though some of those drives went long, got to the red zone, we still were able to generate some rush, forcing them into some long third downs, forcing some field goals early on, and that certainly kept us in the game.
1: When you watch the film, Devin Lloyd, hands are moving, he's getting people lined up, the communication seemed to jump off on the film. Was that kind of what you saw too?
0: Absolutely. Just the instincts, go make the play, knowing where to line up to start, knowing what your fit is, and after that, go get the ball. And he's got that great instinct, made a really nice play on a stretch, really a play that they did well against us last year when they came in here. And Devin's here, you know, he ran through it for a TFL and was able to get Cooks down. And that's what we've been looking for him, and just the leadership, the professionalism, the way he approaches his work, even coming out of the game, played a pretty good game. He's critical about a couple, and one he didn't fit right, and a play pass that he bit on, you know, and some things that he knows he can work on. So love that influence on the whole group.
1: What was your message overall to the first team offense?
0: Yeah, it all starts up front and making sure that we can get the run game. We didn't get great movement up front, so it put us behind the sticks some. Second and longs, third and longs, known pass situations, and they rushed us well and put some pressure on us, on Bryce. And would just love to see us get into the flow of what our offense looks like. And it's everybody. You know, it's the group. It's the play call types. It's all the things that we can do better. They didn't feel great about it. And they responded really well with great practices this week, and they're excited to get another opportunity this week.
1: I know you didn't have Damian Lewis and you didn't have Robert Hunt, but for those next guys up, Chandler and Brady coming off the injury, is that a spot where you would potentially add competition, or do you still like the internal options there?
0: I love these guys, and I know what they've done for us in the past, and we've been able to win games with Brady, with Jake Curhan, with Chandler Zavala. We've been able to win games with these guys playing really quality football for us. I'm counting on them for that. Are we always looking for opportunities? Absolutely. We'll be looking all the way through camp. When we cut down to the 53, that's just Dan and I. That's our philosophy. We owe it to this team. We owe it to everybody involved to try to see if we can find and challenge this roster if opportunities present themselves.
1: Darren Waller was out there today over on the side. What were your first impressions of him up close?
0: He's huge, 6'6" and a half, can really run. He was running on the side, put him through a really rigorous off-the-field conditioning just to get a baseline for where he's at. We'll get him some recovery, and he'll do a little bit more Wednesday. He won't be a part of the team sessions in Jacksonville. His body's not ready for that kind of football right now. But we'll just keep progressing him so that we can get him out there and let Bryce throw him and see what he can do.
1: Panther Talk continues after this on the Carolina Panthers Radio Network.
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15: Or shotgun for Pickett. Looking left, and a throw on the slant into the end zone. Touchdown, Panthers.
16: Jaceem?
15: It looks like Jaceem Reed with the catch. He was wrapped up from behind. Couldn't see him. He had a touchdown last week in Canton, Ohio. And for the second week in a row, Jaceem Reed finds the end zone and a touchdown for the Panthers.
17: I talked with Panthers receiver Jaceem Reed, and just you went through this whole experience last year with training camp and full season on the practice squad. What's it like second time going around with August football for you?
18: I think just... For me, I think development, playbook-wise, just knowing the offense a little bit more and being more comfortable in the scheme. And, of course, just development as a receiver, going against Jason Horn and Mike Jack every day.
17: Having had basically a whole calendar year last year of football to be a part of this team going back to, like, late July, how more comfortable does that make you feel as far as coming into this camp this year, not only from the playbook and Coach Canales, but from your teammates that you mentioned, things like that?
18: Yeah, like I said, yeah, I just feel more comfortable in the offense, and I just feel more capable with my skills on offense as a receiver.
17: Preseason last year, Brad Edzik did play calling, being part of that developmental coaching staff of Dave Canales. Now it's his job full time. Do you notice a difference in that, or is it pretty similar what Coach Canales would be having out there?
18: I think they both play off each other. They both do a great job. So.
17: That going back to the Canton game against Arizona, you had that touchdown in that game. Not a regular season game, but you get a touchdown in the pro level. What did that moment mean, especially coming in a win like it did?
18: Surreal. Couldn't believe it after the fact. I was just happy and excited.
17: Haynes King, obviously, on that national stage, a lot of people were talking about him on a national level. You get to see him in practice, and he's trying to learn as quickly as anybody else out here. What have you seen in his development being an undrafted rookie coming in?
18: I think from the offensive standpoint, I think he's just very in tune with the playbook, and I think he gets with us after practice, and we go over certain situations and scenarios, and so I think he's just really bought in to the process.
17: You grew up on the West Coast. I think I'm reading this right. You were only offered the one chance to go play scholarship-wise with San Diego. You played there, balled out, of course, got here with the Panthers after a brief stay with the Cleveland Browns. But what was that experience like at San Diego and your development of getting here?
18: It was amazing. Best 4 years I had obviously in college because I've only been there. But, it was amazing. I think play or offensive scheme-wise, I think we ran similar type of scheme, so that kind of helped transitioning into this offense. And
17: last thing, that receivers group, a lot of folks think it's the deepest position group of any, which is amazing with the injury to Brazel. How do you view the friendly competition of all you guys going out there, because there's a lot of really good football players in that wide receiver room?
18: Yeah, I think at this level we're all really good, and everybody has their own thing that they're good at, and I think we just build off of each other and and, yeah, just compete.
17: Sounds good. Just saying best of luck the rest of the way. Thank you.
18: Thank you.
8: Two tight ends stack left. King under center. Play action pass. Rolls to his left. Throws on the run. It's complete. It's Reed. Cuts it across the near front pylon of the end zone for a Panthers touchdown.
16: Panther talk continues after this. 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Injured? 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
27: Anish Roth here with Jalen Phillips, one of the newest Panthers. Let's give the Panther fans a chance to get to know you a little bit. So you've had an interesting journey.
28: Yeah.
27: Number one player in high school. What drew you initially to UCLA?
28: I grew up a Bruin, so my dad went to UCLA, my aunt went to UCLA, grandfather taught at UCLA, so it was just in my nature, and you know, being a SoCal kid, thought it'd be really cool to be close to home. Love the coaching staff there. I remember my dad used to take me to UCLA when I was probably 5 years old, so it was just very nostalgic to me, and yeah, it drew me towards it.
27: How would you describe your experience there?
28: I think of UCLA very fondly. Like, I still, to this day, anytime I go back to campus, you know, it's like I said, it's nostalgic for me. It's, I was like my childhood, so. But, yeah, I mean, it went from, you know, coming in, like you said, for a number one player in the nation, had a couple injuries, and then coming to my sophomore year, coaching change, got hit by a car, a bunch of things happening, gave me a chance to kind of find my passion in music and get into that when I was injured dealing with this. So, like I said, blessing in disguise.
27: I want to get to the music in a moment, but you mentioned the car accident.
28: Mm-hmm.
27: When that happened, there were consequences and repercussions in terms of your football career.
28: Mm-hmm.
27: Tell people what you went through in the aftermath.
28: Yeah, I mean, I got three surgeries on my wrist. I had three bones taken out of my wrist. It's called the proximal rail carpectomy. That was the first time I experienced like the alienation that comes from injury. So that was very tough.
8: When you hear the words medically disqualified, right, mm-hmm. that puts a picture in people's head. How did you process that?
28: I mean, at the time, I was kind of going through some personal things as well, and, you know, I kind of attributed a lot of my struggles to football because, you know, frankly, that was kind of the crux of, like, a lot of the issues, like the injuries, coaching change, you know, all those things. And so, ultimately, you know, I was kind of relieved, actually, at the time. You know, I think that, like I said, I had already gotten into music at the time, and so I was pouring myself into that and kind of the juxtaposition of, you know, how passionate I was about music and how, you know, depressed I was about football. You know, I kind of felt like, man, why, like, is this really for me? Is this my journey? Is this what I'm meant to do? So when I was medically disqualified, I went full in on music. I went to music school, you know, was producing, engineering, working at a studio, engineering for iHeartRadio. I was going full time with that. But something in me just, you know, I wasn't ready to give up the game, so.
8: What did music represent in your journey?
28: I mean, for me, it was just cathartic. I mean, it allowed me, it gave me an outlet for, you know, a lot of the struggles I was going through. It made me passionate about something. It, you know, kind of expanded my worldview outside of football. I think up until then, you know, my whole identity and you know, basically my whole life was about football. And so it kind of just gave me an opportunity to
8: be something else.
28: To be something else, exactly. And, you know, I think that's massively important. Even for guys playing in the league now, it's like, you know, you see so many guys struggle with life after football, and it kind of just set me up so well for my future. Like, even at this point now in my life, where football is obviously my job, it's obviously, you know, my passion, it's what I do, but it doesn't define me, and, you know, I'm able to kind of have different outlets and hobbies and stuff outside of football, so that, you know, whenever my playing days are over, hopefully the transition will be a little more graceful. Yeah.
8: So, classically trained pianist, what are some classical tunes that people may know that you can play well?
28: Oh, man, nothing at this point in my life. But, you know, back in the day, I was rocking some Beethoven,
8: okay.
28: Some concertos, and a little Bach, maybe.
8: You have Trayvon Merrick, who plays the guitar, mm-hmm. playing on the back end of the defense. Is there any chance we get a training camp jam session?
28: Probably not. We're at the facility for, like, 13 hours a day.
8: Okay.
28: So unless he brings his guitar and I bring my guitar or piano, maybe we can set something up.
8: But, that would be fun. You know, when you've had the ups and downs, number one player out of high school, what almost was a career-ending injury, you find music, you go to Miami, and then you hear your name called in the NFL draft as a first-round pick. What was that moment like, given all that you had been through?
28: It was incredible. But it was like, there was joy to it, but it also, I knew it, this was just the beginning. So it's not like it was this, you know, moment where, oh, you know, I've made it, everything is great now. Like, you know, there's also pressure that comes with that, you know. And so for me, it was all just kind of a whirlwind. It was crazy. I couldn't believe it, just given everything that I've been through, the fact that, you know, just a year and a half prior, basically, I was retired from football, and then, you know, was fortunate enough to play at the U and get my body back, and then, you know, play well to a point where, like, you know, when I came into my senior year at the U, I was just happy to be there, and I would have been happy with any, you know, round draft pick getting picked up, whatever the case is. And then as the season started to go, got my confidence back, started, you know, hearing my name in talks as first round and stuff like that, I couldn't believe it. And still to this day, I mean, if I look back at my story, man, it's just, I'm just so blessed to be here, and, you know, just thank God for everything that I've been through.
8: When you get to the Panthers, to be in this defense, and they talked all offseason, they needed a pass rusher,
28: mm-hmm.
8: and they went and got you. What do you feel makes you a good fit the way this defense is structured?
28: Well, you know, the way the defense is structured, like, you know, I think that we have a lot of great pieces all around, and I think, you know, more put aside, like, the way the defense is structured schematically, I think the kind of characters that we have on the team, the effort that the guys play with, the you know, drive and tenacity, and just the identity that we're building, I think I fit into that really well. You know, I'm a guy who's passionate, and you know, I play balls for the wall, and, you know, I think when you look at everybody at all positions on the defense, everybody is very like-minded when it comes to that, so I'm excited for that.
8: It's a team that's trending up. That parallels your arc, doesn't it?
28: Yeah, Yeah, I'd say so.
27: Jalen Phillips. Appreciate it, Jalen. Thank you.
28: No doubt.
15: Shotgun. Allen in the pocket under pressure. And down he goes. He's sacked as he falls down backwards at the 17-yard line. Jalen Phillips, one of the free agent additions, was able to get in there.
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9: Back here on Panther Talk, brought to you by Firehouse Subs and A. Shroff, Sharon Thorsland, Eugene Robinson. We head to Jacksonville for a Friday preseason tilt, the third of four preseason games. Before that, though, Wednesday, Sharon, the joint practice, and oftentimes those reveal far more than the games. Devin Lloyd gets to face his own team. But, you know, these last three preseason games, Buffalo, Jacksonville, Houston, all playoff teams from a year ago, ones versus ones becomes a real litmus test. Absolutely, especially after what we saw in Buffalo, not exactly what everybody wanted to see, particularly on the offensive side. To be able to go down there now to Jacksonville and have, like you said, a playoff team in that kind of environment that I think Coach Kraus just loves. He loves the scripted environment where you can, it's a little more controlled than an actual game, or where you can, you know, do things over again if you want to and really sort of see how your guys stack up against some really tough competition. So, and he said they're going to get a heavy dose of the starters. On Wednesday, yep, on Wednesday and in the game they're going to play again. So we're going to get a lot of work for the starters against the Jaguars in the practice, and then see more of him again on Friday night. He wants to, you know, probably turn things around from what we saw against the Bills and get them back out there, and hopefully maybe get some of those guys back out there healthy again. Maybe DB will be playing. Maybe we'll get some of the offensive linemen out there again. So, and get a truer picture, I think, of what this team is actually going to look like.
1: Well, that's great to hear, because I was thinking we got the practice and it's scripted. But man, you can go ahead and see one versus ones there and whatnot, and then you can go say, okay, I saw enough, and not play in the preseason game. And I was hoping that would not be the case. I think that they got to get their legs under them. The fact that Coach Canales already saw what he saw so far, that says, okay, I feel the alarm. Okay, we got to go ahead and grind. We got to put stuff in. And then I got to get my guys in the right position and see what combinations are going to be working. And so I want to see what it's going to look like. I want to see what Burst is going to look like. I want to see what Dylan's going to look like. So you got to do all that stuff. So I'm glad that the ones will be getting to see some really action against a playoff team, because the Jaguars are no joke. And so this is going to be really a playoff team going against each other.
9: And there's a hidden benefit here, not just for the ones, but more so for the twos, the threes, even the fours, the developmental guys. Eugene, you know this real well. Once you get into the regular season, if you're not on the 53, if you're a practice squad guy, meaningful reps are really hard to come by. If you're on the 53, but if you're 49, 50, 51, meaningful reps are hard to come by. And a lot of the coaches have been saying that fourth preseason game, the extra time that they have this year, that is an opportunity.
1: Yes, it is.
9: For development for some of these guys who might not get those reps. You're not going to get them in the regular season, even if you're on the team. You're not going to get those on the practice squad. A guy like Jasiem Reed, for example, who, you know, last year was on the practice squad, and that's why he was an unknown coming to camp this year, because he ran scout team. But he impressed in OTAs. He put the work in the offseason. Now he's got a real chance to make the 53. How much does he play once the regular season rolls around? The Panthers are healthy, probably not a whole lot. So these reps are important if you do view him as a guy who can maybe be a guy down the road for you in another year.
1: Yeah, that's why it kind of also, it gets me upset at times when I can have fans say, hey, I could be on the practice squad. I'm like, no, you can't. You can't be on the practice squad. I said, you know, being on the practice squad involves
9: stay
1: that.
9: Stay off Reddit.
1: I know. It involves that when they call you, they expect that they can plug you in and that you are a starter. I said, it's not like, it's not like this is a buddy-buddy thing and, okay, you just stand over there.
9: So,
1: no, you run. I said, you're running against the number ones.
9: You mean the guys in the comments section can't play on the practice squad?
1: Please, no. I'm like, no, you can't play on the practice squad. Guys are guys who are looking to be a starter.
10: right now. And the coaches are looking at him that way. And so you're right. When you have a chance to get these reps, and we have a fourth game that you get these reps, you got to go ahead and show well, because it's not only the Carolina Panthers that you're showing for, but you're showing for all the other 31 teams across the league. That's what you're showing your wares. What can you do? Because people go like this, oh, man, Jasiim Reed, yeah, he had two touchdowns. Yeah, that dude right there, okay, we could go and bring him on in. And so you're right. When you this fourth preseason game is going to happen, even third, you got to shine.
11: The only downside is when 7 million people watch your first preseason game, it's hard to sneak guys through. It's hard to sneak a Jasiim Reed or a
10: Haynes King onto
11: the practice squad. Everybody saw it.
12: Absolutely. Yeah. Absolutely. And it's funny because that's what Haynes King said going into that game, to your point, that he would want to put tape out there, not just to try to make the Panthers, but another team if it came down to it. So he certainly did his part. But, I don't think they're going to be able to hide anybody. In fact, when we were talking to Coach Canales last week in the production meeting, yeah, I think you asked him that question. Is there anything we're trying to hide here? And it's like, we want everybody to be out there and be on the, radar of other NFL teams because we think they're all starters in this league. But I think when it really comes down to it, they'd probably like to say, let's not pay attention to this guy. We're just going to keep him over here like I think they've been able to do in the past. But this year is going to be a little harder with the way those guys are playing.
11: One guy we were all excited to see last week, we're going to be excited to see him again. You had a chance to talk to Jonathan Brooks on the field after he got his run. First of all, what an incredible moment for that young man. But I think in this game now, hopefully Damian Lewis and Robert Hunt are back, and we can kind of get a glimpse of the Jonathan Brooks that we all saw at Texas.
12: Absolutely. And we've seen a lot of that really even in training camp here, too. I mean, he is so fast and so quick and just has that incredible burst. And to get him back out there on the field, he was so emotional afterwards, too. I mean, you got to feel, that's such a tough injury to come back from. Not once, but twice. And it's just brutal, that ACL. And he was so, so thankful to be back out there again and to be able to just be on the field and playing. And I asked him when we were off the air, how hard was it to get to trust that knee again? It's like, that's something that's, it's a big deal, is being able to get that trust in that knee. So he's got it. He's feeling 100%. He's confident. And I think just getting that first game under his belt where somebody else is hitting him and they're not like holding back like here at practice, I think that's probably given him even more confidence now moving into this next game. So I can't wait to see him take it to the next level. Like you said, hopefully with some more of our regular offensive linemen in front of him.
11: And Eugene, he had that 9-yard reception. We've watched it in training camp. He is a smooth operator as a pass catcher out of the backfield. That has a chance to be a big element in this offense. We know Dave Canales and his time at Tampa love to use his running backs out of the backfield. If Chuba's in on first and second down, you bring in Brooks on third down. It's another thing you got to worry about.
10: Yeah, Jonathan Stewart and I were talking. We were talking on the post game, and we were talking about that same thing. Like, man, you have an opportunity to go ahead and throw the ball to that guy who can make people miss and put his foot in the ground and take off. I said, that is a weapon.
11: Remember when we had a guy like that?
10: No, exactly. That is a That's a major, major weapon. And I want to go back to something you said that, whenever you have an injury, ACL, anything that's a knee or you have Achilles, when you're rehabbing, doing all that stuff, you always wonder, man, can I rely on it? Can I trust it? Can I trust it? And there's always a game or a practice that happens that you go, oh, I can trust this, and you're not worried. He seems not to be worried at all, not one bit. And so that means he's going through the breaking of scar tissue. He's going through all that stuff, and now he's like, okay, I feel good. I feel regular. I'm myself now. And so hearing that conversation and what you're talking about, I'm like, well, you better watch out because this dude is excited to be out there because he feels healthy and he's not worried about his knee.
12: You can tell a difference, I think, from when he came back the first time when he made his debut with the Panthers. He seemed a little tentative.
10: Yes,
12: little
10: I thought
12: nervous,
10: too. Yeah, I thought too.
12: And, then, of course, the horrible thing happened and happened again. But this time, you can just tell. It's just got a different level of just calm and confident. And they've been hitting up on him pretty good at practice out here, too. We had a little scuffle last week,
11: uh-huh.
12: with Mike Jack and
11: everything. Yeah, Lathan Ransom
12: involved.
11: Got him, maybe.
12: Yeah.
10: I like Ransom, though.
12: He's popping right back up from that kind of stuff. And every time he fell at the beginning of training camp, he'd be like, oh, get up, and he's been popping up every single time. So I think that's helping him, too, from a mental standpoint to get back. And, he's going to get even stronger, I think, and even more confident every single rep he gets. So I can't wait.
11: I like what Dave Canales told us last week. He said mentally he is a third-year player, and he's been taking those mental reps. The last piece of this game on Friday is Bryce Young. Eugene, kind of hard to evaluate Bryce Young based on the Bills game. One, you only had nine snaps, yes. And then, you know, frankly, in a lot of those pass plays, he never really had a chance.
10: Yeah, I thought so, too. I thought that there was people in his spot and his face, and now, you know, even on that third down and six in the third series, I mean, he's looking, but, man, there was everybody's in his way, you know, and so there was nothing that was really clear, nothing definitive where he can look at the lane, and then he ended up getting sacked. And so, and then he had a batted ball down, too. And so I'm like, this is not Bryce. Bryce is much, much better. This is a function of what we see with the offensive line. This was a function of that because given Bryce having what Haynes King had and that type of protection, Bryce will eat you alive. Bryce will eat you up. And he's confident enough to know that he can go ahead and beat you with his arm. And so from that standpoint, I don't think he's had the opportunity, and I'm looking forward to a Lewis and a Hunt back in the mix to give him that opportunity to go ahead and eat.
11: You know what the beauty of football is? There's so few games. First string can go out there. If they go 10 plays, 70 yards, and score on their first drive against Jacksonville, all this gets wiped away.
10: Wiped away. Everything's
12: what
10: forgiven.
12: Buffalo game.
10: Everything's forgiven. We love you now.
11: Not for long in so many ways. Short-term memory, wipe the slate. The Panthers get another shot at it Friday against Jacksonville.
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13: Negotiations stalled. I'm Lisa Lacera, Fox News. The memorandum of understanding between the U.S. and Iran has expired. And while President Trump says we are still talking, there has been no breakthrough.
14: But they're not going to make the kind of a deal that I feel is necessary. Look, we're in there for one reason. Iran cannot have a nuclear weapon.
13: And the president insists the U.S. blockade in the Strait of Hormuz is working. Earlier, the president accused U.S. ally Oman of getting in the way of negotiations by talking with Iranians about the strait, warning he could bomb them. Special envoy Jared Kushner in Israel for talks with Prime Minister Benjamin Netanyahu on a ceasefire with Hamas, with Israel calling on Hamas to disarm before any rebuilding of Gaza can begin. Israel has not made any commitments to withdraw troops from Gaza, which is a major sticking point of the plan. The prosecution has rested in the case of a Massachusetts mother accused of killing her three young children as defense witnesses take the stand.
16: Emergency doctor Michael Wolfovich testifying that Lindsay Clancy experienced a cardiac arrest on the night she killed her children and threw herself from a second floor window in a suicide attempt.
17: Blood pressure dropped, her pulse became faint, and subsequently she actually suffered a complete cardiac arrest.
16: Clancy's mother, Paula Musgrove, revealing her daughter became increasingly anxious, once telling her she had thoughts of harming the children, but testifying she'd not thought about having Clancy committed.
13: Fox's Kristen Goodwin. The prosecution argues Clancy planned to kill her three children. She has admitted to strangling them, but her lawyers say she was experiencing postpartum psychosis and shouldn't be held criminally responsible. Luigi Mangione's state murder trial in the killing of United Healthcare CEO Brian Thompson, which was set to begin September 8th, has been postponed as his lawyers seek to have the case thrown out on double jeopardy grounds following his guilty plea last week on federal charges. 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